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2: Cabinet members on board. I'm Lee Silicera, Fox News. We're learning more about who was on the jet used as a decoy when President Trump returned from an overseas trip last month.
3: A senior administration official tells Fox when a decoy Air Force One flew from Turkey to the UK last month, Secretary of State Marco Rubio and Treasury Secretary Scott Bessent were on board, along with other administration officials and members of the press corps. The cabinet secretaries were aware President Trump was not on board. President Trump secretly flew on another aircraft with Secretary Pete Hegseth. The covert operation came amid a threat from Iran, according to a report this week in the Washington Post. Fox is also told the decoy plane was flanked by fighter jets. Reporters on board were told to keep their window shades down during the flight.
2: Fox's Jared Halpern at the White House. 11 people federally charged in what Attorney General Todd Blanche says was an elaborate marriage fraud scheme between Chinese nationals and U.S. citizens.
4: This scheme was not a quick fly-by-night operation, but rather a years-long multi-million-dollar cottage industry to criminally assist people who would not or legally could not otherwise become citizens of the United States.
2: Blanche says facilitators use social media to market to foreign nationals who would pay as much as $100,000. And he says more than 1,000 fraudulent marriages were uncovered. White House Press Secretary Karoline Leavitt is leaving her post later this month. President Trump says it's to spend more time with her family. White House Deputy Chief of Staff Stephen Miller with high praise for Leavitt.
5: A mother, a family woman, a press secretary, a patriot, really in every way, an extraordinary person.
2: On Fox's The Will Cain Show, Leavitt says she will continue to be an advisor to the president. 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
2: Police in Minnesota say a man killed a 78-year-old family member, then stabbed his wife and their 7-year-old daughter to death at a home daycare this morning before taking his own life. The killings happened in the Minneapolis suburb of Hopkins. Police say an adult called authorities after witnessing the attack. 6 other children at the daycare were unharmed. The former mayor of a southern New Jersey town is in trouble with the law again, this time over ballot signatures.
9: Gina LaPlaca is due in court next month, accused, along with her husband, of filing a bogus petition for the Democratic primary committee race in June. Prosecutors say LaPlaca, former mayor of Lumberton Township, and her husband, Jason Carty, collected signatures for the petition, but those signatures turned out to be fake. And without them, LaPlaca would not have enough valid signatures to qualify her as a candidate. The allegations come several months after LaPlaca pleaded guilty in a DUI case in which she struck a utility pole after picking up her child from daycare. CJ Papa, Fox News.
2: The new list of the best states to live in is out.
10: WalletHub compared every state on dozens of factors, including affordability, the economy, education, health, quality of life, and safety. And Idaho came out number one. New Jersey was the surprise runner-up, ranking second overall despite being 49th in affordability. Strong incomes, health measures, and the nation's

0: top safety ranking helped make up the difference. Wisconsin, Massachusetts, and New Hampshire round out the top five. At the other end, New Mexico finished last overall, hurt especially by near-bottom rankings for education, health, and safety. Matt Murphy, Fox News.
1: For the second time in just over a year, the Los Angeles Lakers are being sold. Josh Kushner and Bob Iger have agreed to buy the team for $12.5 billion. ESPN first reported that the pair were buying the team. They have been involved in trying to get an expansion team for Las Vegas. I'm Lee Silasera. This is Fox News.
2: Want more?
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5: He's here. He's here. 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
6: Hello, America. Mark Levin here. Our number, 877-381-3811. We'll take calls at the bottom of the hour. 877-381-3811. President at Joint Base Andrews last night about Iran. Cut two, go.
7: I don't trust Iran. Why? Are you saying I trust Iran? I'm the last person to trust Iran. They've lied to me constantly. We have total control over the Hormuz Strait right now. They don't have control. We have total control. We own it. And at some point, maybe they'll do something and then they get blown away. But we're in a very good position. We have a country that has been the bully of the Middle East for 50 years. It's really 51 if you think about it, right? We've been saying 47 for 4 years. And they're no longer the bully of the Middle East.
6: Mm-hmm. Well, here's the thing. Even if the economic sanctions alone work, you still need... You need an entity. You need people to come in and take that government away from them and to fill those slots at the top. One day, somebody will explain to me why we are not arming the Iranian people. I can't even think of a good reason. Now, they're getting all over the president because he got intel from the Israelis and our intel services, but the Israelis that... Air Force One was going to be blown out of the sky with a ground-to-air shoulder-fired missile. And it was good intel. Of course, the Turks, they put out the word that the Israelis were lying. Erdogan is a very dangerous and sick bastard. He absolutely is. But our intel verified it and backed it up. And so they brought the president on to... The new Air Force One, they kind of secretly moved him off into a truck and took him, I don't know if they took him to the other Air Force One or they took him to a military plane, as I understood. And he took a handful of people. So he's being attacked, you see, because of all the people who were left on the other jet that took off. What about them? First of all, the president doesn't call the shots when it comes to that. And he even said, I do what they tell me to do. But I'm thinking to myself, how would this have worked, Mr. Producer? He would have gotten on the other plane, then everybody gets off the plane? How would that have looked? I mean, that's not a decoy at all, right? Plus, I've got to be of the belief that there were some significant efforts made to protect both planes. Both planes. And so they've been bringing this up for two or three days now because they have these terrible leakers who keep leaking everything in this administration. And so here we go. Cut three, go.
7: Well, it's only up to Secret Service. I just follow what they'd like to do. So I go by Secret Service and the military. They wanted me to go on a different flight, a different plane. equal

0: safety, but they wanted me to do it, so I do it. I do what they say.
1: Now that's enough. I don't want to hear the squeaky frums in the media. Let's move on. The Muslim Brotherhood is the mothership of the terrorists. We started in Egypt. Al-Qaeda was born of them. Hamas is actually the Muslim Brotherhood in Gaza, and so forth and so on. The Muslim Brotherhood has not nationally been tagged a terror group for our entire country. I don't know why, but that's outrageous. They're very close to Qatar. They're very close to Turkey. The usual suspects. Tariq al-Swadan, yabba-dabba-doo, Muslim Brotherhood leader, January 2024 in Malaysia. Listen to this guy. Hat tip memory. If you haven't bookmarked memory, you really have to do it. MEMRI.org. MEMRI.org. Fantastic site. Cut four, go.
2: You asked me to talk a little bit about some inside information. Of course, there are things that I can say, there are things that I cannot say. So I was last week with Brother Ismail Haniyeh. Ismail Haniyeh is the leader of Hamas. It can be a very long battle. And that will destroy the Israeli society. I, myself, the leaders of Hamas, are not looking at this battle as the liberation of Palestine. Allah subhanahu wa ta'ala promised us victory over these major powers. One of the promises of the Prophet sallallahu alaihi wasallam is that the day of judgment will not happen until Islam prevails and we become victorious and we will rule the whole world. It's up to you to believe or not.
1: I've said this over and over and over. This is what the Iranian regime believes. Khomeini believed. You know, some people out there, what, the Jews and Israel and the Zion? Let me explain something. That's all true, but Christians, Hindus, Buddhists, atheists, agnostic, it doesn't matter. It doesn't matter. Other Muslims. He just told you what I've told you, but it's now out of his mouth. I want to play it one more time. Mr. Producer, make sure you get this over to Paderush and Tara, okay? Cut four, go.
2: You asked me to talk a little bit about some inside information. Of course, there are things that I can say, there are things that I cannot say. So I was last week with Brother Ismail Haniyeh. Ismail Haniyeh is the leader of Hamas. It can be a very long battle. And that will destroy the Israeli society. I, myself, the leaders of Hamas, are not looking at this battle as the liberation of Palestine.
1: Listen.
2: Allah subhanahu wa ta'ala promised us victory over these major powers. One of the promises of the Prophet sallallahu alaihi wasallam is that the day of judgment will not happen until Islam prevails and we become victorious and we will rule the whole world. It's up to you to believe or not.
1: Got it? This is why they will not surrender in Iran, the regime. They're not going to surrender. They have to be overtaken. An Islamic teacher in Dearbornistan, Michigan, October 2024. I want you to listen to this, because Dearbornistan, Michigan is a hotbed of terror-supporting Islamists. A hotbed. Right in our midst. And it's not the only place. Not even close. Cut five, go.
3: All this advancement in technology, yet they still haven't figured out that when you go to the bathroom, they're still wiping themselves with paper. All this advancement, think about how advanced they've become. They're trying to go to Mars. They're trying to take over Saturn. They're trying to do all this stuff. Their cars are trying to be self-driven. Yet when they go to do the most lowest form of human nature, the call of nature, they are still wiping themselves and cleaning themselves with paper. They're uncivilized. Do not be tricked and deceived by their technology. Do not be tricked and deceived by their philosophies and their westernizations and their ideas. At the end of the day, they are still backwards. Allah has sent us to these nations to civilize them. That's why Allah has sent us, to civilize these people.

0: people. Yet the media makes us look like the barbaric ones. The reason they don't want you to be successful is because they're jealous of what you have. The Christians, jealous of what you have. Their nations, their religions are dying. So what they had to do, they had to change their religion. You don't believe me? We went to churches and they're now having the LGBT flags over there. A'udhu billah. Imagine your business, your religion is dying so much that the only thing that you could do is go and get some help from the LGBT. That's just the condition you've become in. Because their religion is dying. Allah subhanahu wa ta'ala has sent us into the nations to guide these people from the darkness.
1: By the way, they use water. Some cases, hands and wash them off. Water. Now, that doesn't mean all Muslims do that, of course. It means the hardcore, the Islamists. Here's Yasir Qadhi, American Muslim scholar, so-called, at the East Plano, Texas Islamic Center, Epic Mazijat, in Plano, Texas, August, that is this year, about Assayid's victory. And this is a brand new Islamist fortress right there in Plano, Texas, Republican Plano, Texas. And I have to say, and I'm going to say it, Mr. Producer, I am gravely disappointed with the leadership in Texas, the state leadership and the local leadership. They're not doing anything effective to stop this. We talk about it. People talk about it. But it goes on and it goes on and it goes on again. Cut six. Go.
2: The winning of somebody like our brother Abdul Rahman in this regard, it is a catalyst. It will change the mindset.
1: Abdul Rahman is El Sayyid. Do you understand? El Sayyid. Go ahead.
2: Now the next candidate, who was a little bit hesitant to stand against AIPAC, Abdul's victory will give that candidate more courage. It's a game changer. It's an opening of the doors. It's the first catalyst. It's the first domino. And the average person around the world, in Europe, is long, long changed. We are the last country. You look at Spain and its leaders. Look at so many countries. I told you I was in Iceland. I'm seeing free Palestine in the street, in the villages of Iceland. I saw with my own eyes, free Palestine, you know, in the middle of nowhere. In Spain, I'm going to say, you see everywhere. So Europe long. America is the final stronghold. And I say this election has shown, by and large, the public now, they're sick and tired of it. The real enemy are the Zionist apartheid regime. That's the enemy. We can agree to disagree amongst ourselves in a civil manner. So this is high time we mention this explicitly. So bottom line, oh Muslims, persevere, be patient. This is not the end game. This is one aspect.
1: You understand? This tiny little dot of a country, Israel, 9 million people, 2 billion Muslims, 7.5 billion human beings on the face of the earth. That's the problem. And so the woke right, neo-fascists, and the Marxist Islamists have a common enemy. But as I've said, if you hate America, you hate Israel. If you hate Israel, you hate America because of our shared values. And tell me this guy doesn't sound like that. Tell me the guy before him, the head of the Muslim Brotherhood, doesn't sound like that. Some of you think, okay, this doesn't affect me. Oh, trust me, it affects all of us. All of us. Abdul El Sayyid at CARES Oklahoma Annual Awards Banquet on October 2022. This is a man who wants to be a United States Senator from the state of Michigan. Cut seven, go.
3: I was reminded, actually, about events that I remember because I was an adult when they happened. And that was question 755. When the state of Oklahoma voted in a referendum to amend the Constitution to ban Sharia law. What does that mean? I don't know. And yet the voters banned it anyway. What I offer today is just a reflection on the American history that runs through this state. You all sitting in this room, in this town, we're sitting in a space

0: in a time when I don't have to tell you that the same exact forces that drove native peoples from their land 2 centuries ago.
1: No, stop. This is amazing to me. He's probably a second generation person in this country, and they want you to understand that everything that is here, everything that exists, is illegitimate. That is illegitimate. That native peoples were driven from this land. So who are the native peoples who lived in this land? Native Americans. No, they weren't originally. Well, the Mexicans. No, they weren't originally. You want to go way back to when there was a land bridge between the continents? How far back are we going to go? And I got to hear this, and you have to hear this. Well, we know who the original people were in the Middle East, where the state of Israel is today, 4,000 years ago. We know who the indigenous peoples were there. They were called Jews. Judea Samaria, named after Judea, where the 12 tribes came together in a place called Shiloh, in the quote-unquote West Bank, that the Palestinians, a absolute creation of Bedouin Arabs, claim is theirs. Now this guy comes to, or his ancestors come to this country, and they say we're illegitimate. He wants to be a senator. What kind of senator do you think this guy's going to be? Pushing Islamism, pushing Marxism, pushing the idea that this entire country, this entire country is illegitimate. Well, what about Central America and South America? What about the continent of Africa? One tribe fighting another. How many of those countries there are illegitimate? How about almost every country in the Middle East that was created? Created out of whole cloth. Are they not illegitimate? El Sayed, ladies and gentlemen, wants to be a senator. Al Sayed. We'll be right back.
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0: I want to get this in. This Al Saeed, the Democrat nominee for the Senate in Michigan, just a couple of years ago about football. Just to show you how this guy's mind works or doesn't work. Cut eight, go.
1: You think about all the wars that we fight abroad, all of the sordid history of oppressing other people in the name of this American idea, right? Whether it was, quote, manifest destiny and destroying Native Americans, or it was the transatlantic slave trade where, you know, folks who...
0: Well, you know, Muslims, is, you know, in Africa and in the Middle East, were capturing defeated tribes and so forth and selling them to the Europeans. Yeah, yeah, that sort of stuff. Go ahead.
1: Backs of native folks that they destroyed.
0: Or today, you know, in Africa, where Muslim Islamists are slaughtering Christians. Or, you know, in Yemen, where Islamists are killing other Muslims. Or like in Syria, where Islamists slaughtered 580,000 Muslims. You know, we can get into this. We really can. Go ahead.
1: Captured people, enslaved them, and had them work their fields because they thought it was their right, right? And all of this, like a lot of these narratives, you kind of see echoed in the ethos of football.
0: So how do you see this in the ethos of football, Rich? What the hell is he talking about? I honestly don't even know what he's trying to say there. But I do know he hates us. I mean, all of us. And you know what's interesting to me? The black community and the Hispanic community want nothing to do with these guys. Nothing. Nothing. It's the so-called super educated but very stupid whites, particularly women. They're into this stuff. They're into this stuff, you know. Masculinity is toxic. That's funny coming from an Islamist like this guy. I'll be right back.
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2: 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A man and woman are facing multiple charges after a 22-mile police chase in Pearl River County. Deputies say the driver fled a traffic stop on I-59 near Poplarville. The vehicle eventually became disabled, and investigators say items were thrown from it during the chase. Toyota is recalling about 655,000 Camry vehicles worldwide because of a display problem. The issue can deactivate turn signals, hazard lights, and other safety warnings during startup. More than 508,000 2025 and 2026 Camry hybrids in the U.S. are affected. Jackson City leaders are looking at possible locations for a new data center. The city council approved a resolution Tuesday to identify suitable land. Officials say any site must avoid harming residents, infrastructure, or the water supply. With the News Flash, I'm Trey Westerberg, News Talk 1180 AM and 96.9 FM.

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4: 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Starting tonight, a heat advisory is in effect until August 14th at 7 p.m. for the listening area. This evening, mostly clear with a low around 78. Looking ahead to Thursday, sunny skies with a high near 99. Thursday night brings mostly clear conditions with a low around 77. Currently, it's 96 and mainly clear. I'm Bill Banks with your weather flash.
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1: You know, the headlines may change, but the threats that face Israel and the Holy Land, they remain. 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L-E-V-I-N for the fellowship.org, levinforthefellowship.org. I believe in prayer, and that could be a huge help, ladies and gentlemen. It surely can. Let's take some calls. Let's go to Stacy, Libella, Florida, the great WJNO, one of our great affiliates. How are you?
2: I am good. How are you?
1: Good. Thank you.
2: I would like to start off with first thanking President Trump for being bold, for being honest, for being about America and American people, generational Americans. And I'd also like to thank you.
1: Oh, thank you.
2: Oh, that's my pleasure. My comment is on Social Security. Mm-hmm. I work construction, and it's largely a populated with Hispanics currently. Mm-hmm. And they brag about the fact that they've already bought land and paid for brand new houses to be built in their own country. And when they retire, they're going to move back to their country and receive a Social Security check. So they're going to live like kings. And then, I mean, this is our money. We paid this money. Okay, it's not a gift. We paid it. Mm-hmm. Why are we not holding politicians accountable for putting their hand in that pot and making them pay it back?
1: I don't know. There's a lot going on in this country that's very problematic to me. In addition to what you're talking about, this whole thing about this Islamist invasion and these mosques popping up and these Muslim centers popping up. And I mean, it's one thing if people were assimilating into our system. They're not. They're building these segregated fortresses. And you can hear these imams, and you can hear their scholars, and you can hear these professors. I play them damn near every night from one place after another, California and Texas, obviously Michigan and New Jersey and New York. It's totally out of control. And I don't see any national politician grabbing this by the throat and wrestling it to the ground, and I'm very troubled by it. I don't want to hear what they have to say. I want to see if they're going to do something. Something. All right, my friend, I appreciate your call. Let's keep going. Let's go to John, Phoenix, Arizona, on the Mark Levin app. John, how are you, sir?
3: Great, Mark. Thanks for taking my call. Hey, I'm really glad to talk to you. And I'm really glad to talk to you because I wanted to share. I come up with a nickname for these woke Reich isolationists. And I want to get the nickname I've come up with is the peekaboo party. It's just like when you were playing peekaboo with your kids when they were little kids, little toddlers, and they cover their eyes and the whole world disappears because they cover their eyes. But because they open their hands and you're there again, voila, you're back. And it's about as juvenile and childlike to stick their head in the sand and pretend like the rest of the world disappears and their agenda against the United States, just because they choose to ignore it. Blissfully ignorant peekaboo party. That's my nickname.
1: You make a very important point. No, don't go yet. I want to just address you because it's a great point. And then they'll be the first ones to say, the system failed us. The ruling class failed us. They should have been prepared for this enemy. How did this happen? How did this happen? Well, it happened because of jackasses like them. That's how it happened. I mean, what is worse than an Islamist regime hell-bent on destroying us, getting a nuclear weapon, and these morons, I guess they think we should pretend it's not happening. How stupid is that? All right, my friend. Did he go, Rich?
3: No, I'm still with you, Mark.
1: All right. All right. Thank you for calling, Phoenix. Good man. Appreciate that. Let's continue. Let's go to Fred, Kansas City, Kansas, the great KCMO. How are you, Fred?
4: Good. How are you doing, sir?
1: I'm all right. Thank you.
4: I agree with what you and I have talked about and someone last week talked about. It's time to introduce these people to the modern times. It's time to quit playing games. Israel on the ground, the United States Air Force, the missiles, and SEAL teams at certain spots. It's time to end it.
1: And the Iranian people, they're ready to roll too. I mean, it's just, we'll see how this plays out, obviously. People want just the economic pressure to work. Maybe it will. I have my doubts about it, but it certainly does create conditions, seems to me, that that allow for military activity and allow for the Iranian people to rise up too. But here we are. And the other thing is the regime is taking care of itself. They're not going hungry. They're not going without weapons. They're not going out without clean water. They're not going without anything. And I'm talking about the IRGC, their SS. I'm reading more and more reports. They're more and more desperate. They're more and more desperate. The people are desperate. What we're doing there is choking off their economy. Choking off their economy. But you just heard what this guy said that I played, that the head of the Muslim Brotherhood said. They're doing this because they believe Allah is telling them to do it, and they're going to do it to the death. This is a death cult. They're not going to surrender. If they give up, they're not giving up. It's just another step in the head fake. All right, Fred, good call. Appreciate you, buddy. Let's go to Angelo. Pismo Beach, California. The great Sirius XM satellite. How are you?
5: Good, sir. How are you doing today?
1: Very well, thank you.
5: Let me first thank you for continuing to educate me and your listeners about our beautiful Constitution. As a citizen who loves our Constitution, you are the best.
1: Well, you're very kind. I appreciate it, Angelo. Thank you.
5: Kind might be a different word for speaking the truth.
1: Thank you.
5: I truly believe the greatest threat to our country right now is not the Islamist phobos. It's not all that other nonsense. It is our national debt.
1: Mm-hmm.
5: Our national debt is completely out of control. $40 trillion in debt costs us approximately $3 billion a day. And not one of our elected officials is standing up and saying, we need to stop this. The GDP growth is not going to change this. It won't reverse this. We need to stop spending.
1: And we don't seem able to do it. Institutionally, this is one of the reasons I've supported all these years' Convention of States to amend the Constitution from the bottom up through the states to put a limit on the percentage of the economy that they can get and tax and spend, and to require a annual rollback, a little, but a definite rollback over a period of time. But, you know, these institutions that we have that are intended to protect us from ourselves, they seem to be overwhelmed right now by what's taking place. But you and I and others will keep speaking out. It's the best we can do. All right, Angelo, you're a good man. I appreciate it, buddy. Take care. Let's go to Cena in Rockville, Maryland, the great WMAL. How are you?
6: Hi, Mark. How are you? Thank you for
1: taking
6: my call.
1: Okay, thank you.
6: We spoke a while ago.
1: I remember.
6: Thank you so much for being the voice of Iranians and for your support. I mean, it's incredible how you've been steadfast about this and relentless. Thank you. I am calling because
1: first of all, it's my honor. I'm glad I can do it.
6: Thank you. You're so kind. I believe that the economic fury is doing its job. There's long lines of gas at gas stations. They're running out of fuel. There's so much pressure on them. They can't provide funding to pay for some of their little besieged soldiers. I think staying the course on that is working, and I really believe that President Trump, along with Israel, are most likely waiting for the opportune time to do something that is going to help the Iranian people, either via having them come out, bringing them out, or making the regime weaker. I really think that we're going to get to that point.
1: You might be right, but my view is there are other things we can do. We should do everything we can do. Everything right now. They're weak. Their top leadership's gone. Whatever we're going to hit them with now.
6: I think it's the opportune time will come where I think the president is doing the right thing to getting the American people's mindset ready for that moment to come. And I think it's taking a little bit of time, but I think it's going to happen. I mean, look, what president did what he's done already
1: for 40 days,
6: taking out the regime leadership and doing all that. No one else did.
1: No, I agree with you.
6: We have to be appreciative of that.
1: I am. I think we are in this audience, very. But I also think we have different opinions or at least different perspectives on some of this. And, you can't just arm the Iranian people. As you know, you've got to train them. It takes weeks. It could take a month. It could take 6-8 weeks. You got to prepare them as we did in the Reagan Doctrine. And I feel very strongly. I'll give you an example. Let's say the government does collapse. Who's going to fill the gap?
6: This is one of the things that I had. If at all possible, if you have any interest in interviewing Crown Prince Reza Pahlavi.
1: No, I don't have any problem with that, but I'm saying even he, you've got to have a ready-made opposition that can move in. We need to arm it. We need to train it. We need to prepare it. It's not about interviewing anybody at this point. It's about us doing it. Victor Davis Hanson had an idea that I strongly agree with about a week or two ago. He said we ought to have a government in waiting. A government that we're funding, a government we're supporting that's outside of Iran, as well as arming the people in Iran. So if and when that government collapses, we move right in. And I think the Shah or the Shah's son should be the guy, should be the man. Because he's talked about a temporary period, about I think he said 100 days, in which he would help bring in this new sort of a Republican/Democratic government. And I think he is the most important figure that people can rally around. Maybe not everybody, but who cares? Everybody doesn't rally around people all the time, but the most will rally around him. So I'm all for it. But how do we get to that point? All right, my friend, thank you for your call. So I think I agree with Victor. There should be a government in waiting outside of Iran, plus the Levin position, which is the Reagan Doctrine. It's not that I'm an expert, but they were pretty good back then. They destroyed the Soviet Union. And that is, as I've said, arm, train the people. It takes time. Let's get on with it. I'll be right back.
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0: All right. I agree with him, whatever he said. David, Plano, Texas. The great WBAP. Go.
2: Yes, sir, Mark. I always think of you as my older brother. You're 3 days older than me.
0: Oh, my
2: older
0: goodness.
2: Brother. Thank from you. Another mother.
0: There you go, bro. You're a young
2: right.
0: guy.
2: Everyone's talking about Medicare for all again. And yeah. These people should be slapped upside the face because we mm-hmm. have a working model of Medicare for all. All veterans get their health care through the federally sponsored, federally funded VA.
0: Mm-hmm.
2: And they will all curse the VA from top to bottom every day they have to wait to see a doctor. Every day they have to wait to get a refill on their prescriptions or to see a psychiatrist. And if Bernie Sanders wants to keep talking about Medicare for all, he should go to the well of the Senate and say, let's fix the VA. And he never will, because as you and I both know, government health care is guaranteed to fail. Guaranteed to fail, just like Obamacare is failing.
0: It just doesn't have the incentives built in. You know, bureaucrats are bureaucrats. Although I have to say, my father liked his VA. He just did, in Florida. And there are some who do. And there's some who don't. But it's a very difficult bureaucracy to run generally because it's very complicated, isn't it?
2: Healthcare is complicated.
0: Yeah.
2: But the best incentive is competition in the private market. And the government getting involved just messes up the private market.
0: That's 100% true. That you have all kinds of dislocations in the healthcare system now in terms of pricing and that's for drugs and for doctors and so forth. All right, my friend, thank you for your call. Appreciate it. And thank all of you, you wonderful people. God bless you out there. We salute our armed forces, police officers, firefighters, emergency personnel, ICE, our truckers, the men and women in Ukraine, the men and women in Israel, the men and women in Iraq.
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10: They want the death penalty off the table. I'm Lisa Lacera, Fox News. The lawyers for Tyler Robinson, the man accused of killing Charlie Kirk, said the prosecution has not proven anyone else was at risk when Kirk was shot to death at a Turning Point USA event at Utah College last September.
11: Prosecutors say the charge was warranted because Robinson put other lives at risk. Despite compelling video, DNA, and ballistics evidence presented at last month's preliminary hearing, the defense says there was nothing to show Robinson intended to kill anyone else. In a new filing saying, quote, the state has failed to establish probable cause that the shooter knowingly created a great risk of death to another other than Charlie Kirk and himself. The state is required to show more than a possibility that someone else may be killed by defendant's conduct, rather that there was a high probability of that result, and that the defendant knew of that high probability.
10: Fox's Claudia Cowan, the defense lawyers, also disputed claims Robinson targeted Kirk over his political views. Prosecutors say Robinson told his roommate he killed Kirk because he had enough of his hatred. One student is wounded, another in custody after a shooting at a high school in Georgia. The shooting at Warner Robins High School involved two ninth graders, and it happened just a week into the new school year. 11 people facing federal charges after Attorney General Todd Blanche says they were involved in an elaborate sham marriage scheme involving Chinese nationals and naturalized American citizens.
12: Chinese nationals would pay these facilitators as much as $100,000 for assistance in obtaining a marriage, which then allowed them to apply for a green card.
10: Blanche says they uncovered more than 1,000 sham marriages. Federal prosecutors in New York found instances dating back to 2016. If convicted, each defendant faces up to 15 years in prison. 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
15: Yay!
10: A last-minute hearing has been set for Friday in the federal government's case against the man accused of killing an insurance executive in Manhattan.
16: A hearing in the federal case against Luigi Mangione is now scheduled for Friday after prosecutors and Mangione's attorneys filed a joint request for a conference with the judge overseeing the matter. Details about what the hearing is expected to address have not been made clear, but it follows Tuesday's final pretrial hearing in the New York State case against Mangione, which is set to go to trial September 8th. He has pleaded not guilty to both state and federal charges in the shooting death of UnitedHealthcare CEO Brian Thompson outside a Midtown Manhattan hotel in December 2024. In New York City, Tanya J. Powers, Fox News.
10: A federal safety agency has issued its final report into an explosion last year at a U.S. steel plant near Pittsburgh that killed two workers. The blast at the Clairton Coke Works plant happened after a gas valve ruptured after being flushed with pressurized water. The agency is calling for U.S. Steel to develop a written procedure for washing valves to minimize hazards. A big city school district is placing new limits on screen time during school hours, which is separate from its policy on phone usage.
15: The Los Angeles Unified School District already requires that kids keep phones in their backpacks. If they're seen out, they can be confiscated. But now there are going to be new rules on screen time during the school day. Second and third graders are limited to 20 minutes of screen time each day. High schoolers will be limited to 90 minutes of screen time per course each week. This mother told Fox 11 in Los Angeles she's for the change.
17: That's good in a way, you know. That's part of, you know, the kids could get more hands-on or more learning, you know, instead of, you know, more uses of electronic or, you know, images.
15: Students will also no longer be issued devices, with one school board member saying while learning during COVID required them, it's not the case anymore.
10: Fox's Jessica Rosenthal. I'm Lisa Lacera. This is Fox News.

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7: Great radio stations all over. I appreciate you stopping by. Along with Sam and Polo, it is the Joe Pags Show. Thanks a lot for being here. There's a lot going on. There's a lot to get to. Got Ami Horowitz on today. He's a filmmaker. He is a documentarian. He is a journalist. He went to a college campus and he asked the college students, hey, Democrat or Republican? And they said, almost all of them said Democrat. I think all of them did. And then he said, okay, well, how do you feel about this? How do you feel about that? He asked them like five or six questions, maybe 10. And by the end of it, they were all Republicans, which is not surprising to me because a lot of people are just indoctrinated to believe that they're either a D or an R without even knowing why. So we're going to get into that with Ami in hour number three. Hour number two, going to be Dr. Jesse Lopez. Got to break down exactly what was said in those text messages between Fauci and Walensky and others. Also, what they were saying to us, the American people, during that entire time. And why is it that Dr. Anthony Fauci got a pardon starting in 2014? I mean, that's a question I asked him last time. He researched it for us. Sam, do you know why Fauci was pardoned for anything he might have done since 14?
8: I was told by the doctor.
7: Wow, how dare you? Paul, did you know why?
9: No.
7: I mean, it's a 7-year pardon. COVID started in late 19 into early 20. Why would you have to pardon him back to 14? There's a very interesting reason. You'll find out in hour number two. Let's start things out with a truth alert. Truth alert. I mean, is it legitimately an alert if it happened a while ago? When did this happen? This happened this afternoon. It's still an alert, isn't it, Sam? I think it is.
8: It's an alert.
7: We can make it an alert if we want to. President Donald J. Trump over on Truth Social said our wonderful White House press secretary and one of my most trusted aides, Caroline Leavitt, will be departing her role at the end of the month so she can spend more time with her beautiful young children and family. Decision I totally understand and respect. Caroline will now be one of my top outside advisors and an influential voice within the Republican Party as we work to defy history and conclusively win the midterm elections. Caroline has been a real leader in the White House and has done a phenomenal job fighting for justice, liberty, and freedom since 2018. Including our historic re-election campaign of 2024. Caroline has been one of the most, one of the best White House press secretaries in the history of the office. Thank you, Caroline, for a job well done, President Donald J. Trump. He forgot to say something, Sam.
8: Thank you for your attention to this matter.
7: No, she's the best anybody's ever seen. Nobody's ever seen a press secretary better than her.
8: That is true.
7: And then do your hands like this in the front. Hey, you know what I mean? Hey.
8: Okay.
7: He looks very Italian when he does that, by the way, and he's not.
8: That's
7: he's like Scottish or something.
8: He does.
7: So there you go. Caroline Leavitt, awesome. We met her at the White House, actually the executive office building, not too long ago. We've had her on the show many times, but not since she's been the press secretary. I guess she's been too busy. But that makes sense. I was surprised she didn't step down when she got pregnant with the second child. She went through that, had the child, got two young children now. And it makes sense. She's still like in her late 20s. She's got a whole career ahead of her. Anything she wants to do, I think she's going to do fine. Any speculation, Sam, as to who it might be? Didn't say who's going to replace her, did they?
8: I hope it's Marco Rubio.
7: Stop it. How many jobs can he have?
8: That would be hilarious, right?
7: I mean, we've had a couple of other like assistant press secretaries on. I'm not sure who the next person might be. I have not gotten the call. I, by the way, would be great. I go to my sleeves rolled up. It's already shut the hell up. That's what I do. Why don't you shut up, ABC?
8: Yeah, honestly, I think you'd be great at it, but I think it would like raise your blood pressure so much that you wouldn't want to do it.
7: I mean, it's pretty high as it is because of what I do for a living now. So, you know, I would look right at it and say, what a stupid question. Shut up. Can I do that?
8: You should do that. Where can we put in the application?
7: What I'll do is after we get done with the show tonight, I'll do a video. This will be my application, my interview video for the job of press secretary. And I'll have you in the background just asking questions. I'll say, shut up. Why don't you shut up?
8: Just give me a little right here.
7: I did. If you ask a question, just say, shut up. What a stupid question. Get out. Get up. I would yell at them to get out. And guards, remove this person. I'd be sued every day. Freedom of information, the First Amendment, freedom of press. How dare you? I would enjoy. Let me do it for a day. Let me be the interim guy. Let me be the acting press secretary.
8: Okay.
7: Ask me a question.
8: Mr.
7: Why don't you shut up and get out?
8: I didn't even address you.
7: Pretty good, right? Well, there you go. Get out. How dare you? So there you go. A little of that for you. Caroline Leavitt has been an awesome press secretary. She has really, really done a good job, especially in that sea of really leftist, lunatic media members that are in the press in that press office all the day. We didn't go inside of the actual press conference area, but it's tiny. Remember, small was like that little thing is the press area. That's it. That's the press briefing room.
8: Teeny tiny. You wouldn't think so. Yeah.
7: And it used to be. Remember, what did it used to be?
8: The East Wing.
7: No, it used to be the pool. There was a swimming pool there where that is.
8: Oh, remember, no way.
7: They told us that. Oh, yeah.
8: Is that why it's called the press pool?
7: I don't think so. No, they're pulling the press together. Yeah. 888-941-PAGS, 888-941-7247, joepags.com. Apparently, there was like a huge upset in Wisconsin last night. There was this nut job lady who at one point said she hated Thanksgiving and then made her, she's a DSA idiot, then she made her entire campaign about how much she loves Thanksgiving. It was just nutsy cuckoo, and she lost the primary. And I don't, Sam, you could check my math on this, but from what I understood, going to this primary, she was up by 25 points or something.
8: I heard that too.
7: I mean, it's startling. So let me go that's Sam. Let me go to, NPR. So this could be fake, completely fake, but this is NPR, National Public Radio. 4 takeaways from Tuesday's primaries in 6 states. This is from today, from early this morning. Voters in half a dozen states went to the polls Tuesday. By the way, the guy we had on, Jonathan DeBarros, what did he get, 8%? What is that?
8: Yeah, I was shocked.
7: I mean, because he was feeling good. He was going to win and probably going to take the primary, going to do the general in November. And I said, how do the people in the neighborhood feel? He's like, they love it, and this is going to happen. And we're watching this last night. You sent me the first initial. I was like, what's going on there?
8: Yeah, slow roll.
7: It turns out he would have gotten 2% had he not appeared on my show. We gave him 6 more percent.
8: That is true. Fact checked. Correct.
7: We actually haven't fact checked that. That's not true.
8: No, we haven't.
7: We have no idea if that had any effect.
8: None.
7: All right. So NPR.org could be fake. Voters in half a dozen states went to the polls Tuesday. Yesterday, the results highlight the ongoing conflicts within both parties ahead of the November midterms. Democratic primaries in Wisconsin, Minnesota, and Connecticut signaled what the party's base may want from new leaders. A harder line against President Trump's immigration crackdown and younger, more progressive nominees as a 14-term congressman was swept aside. Oh, look, I can donate if I want to. Not going to have him. By a candidate under 50. On the Republican side, the night tested how far Trump's endorsements still carries, even with his approval rating at a second-term low, and the answer was mixed. His endorsements won in some states and stumbled in others. Trump endorsed candidates in South Carolina's Senate primary and Wisconsin's gubernatorial race performed well yesterday, highlighting that even amid his lowest approval rating in his second presidency so far, they've said that twice now, by the way, voters still have an ear for him, but Trump's pick for Minnesota's governor struggled Tuesday. In South Carolina, the Trump-endorsed candidate Darlene Graham advanced to the special Republican primary runoff election for the U.S. Senate despite competing with several GOP heavyweights in a crowded race, according to a race call by the Associated Press. Could also be fake. I added that. Graham will now face Representative Ralph Norman in the August 25th special election runoff. Norman, who also advanced Tuesday, is a member of the House Freedom Caucus and had endorsements by GOP Senators Mike Lee of Utah and Rick Scott of Florida. Soon after she was appointed to the seat in July to complete the term of her late brother, Lindsey Graham, she announced that she was running for the full Senate term. Senate seeing the president's encouragement, Trump held a tele rally for her this week and said she will help us achieve our mission to make America great again. Well, no candidate was. Where is the one in Minnesota, in Wisconsin, Sam? Are they just not going to talk about how she got smoked?
8: Ooh, let me send you another one.
7: Yeah, send me another one. What is this? Are they hiding the fact that she was like in the lead by 20 some odd points and just got completely smoked? Smoked, lost, loser. What's her name? Hung or something? I think it's, it might be Hung is her name. Something like that. Did you send it?
8: Not yet.
7: Okay, because, I mean, going in, she was a shoo-in. This is a nut job. This is a crazy person. This is somebody who hates Thanksgiving, hates the founding of the country, hates everything. And in Wisconsin, well, one of the most American states you can get, she was in the lead by a lot. Now, I don't know who beat her, if it's somebody who's more old-school blue dog Democrat or what. But if she would have come out of this primary with the win, that would have been crazy to me. All right, now we're going to go to CNN now as the source. It could be fake, too.
8: You're welcome.
7: All right, so let's try this out. David Crawley boosts Democratic establishment with Wisconsin primary win over Democratic socialist Francesca Hong. Meanwhile, Trump endorsed Senator Darlene Graham, blah, blah, blah. In Wisconsin, Milwaukee County Executive David Crawley will win the Democratic nomination for Wisconsin governor, CNN projects, defeating Democratic Socialist State Assembly member Francesca Hong in the latest test of the direction of the party ahead of the November midterm elections. Crawley will now face Republican Representative Tom Tiffany in November as voters in the swing state select a successor to outgoing Governor Tony Evers. Minnesota, Lieutenant Governor Peggy Flanagan. This one blows my mind. What the hell's the matter with you, Minnesota? This one blows my mind. This is the same idiot that, like, put on a full hijab for whatever, full burqa, for whatever reason. Just thought she would. She's not Muslim. It's also the nut job that wore a shirt saying defend trans kids with a knife on the shirt. So, you know, inciting violence. She's now the Democratic nominee for governor of that state. Blows my mind. Actually, for U.S. Senate. Lieutenant Governor Peggy Flanagan, nut job, I added that, will win the Democratic nomination for U.S. Senate, CNN projects, defeating a centrist in a race that served as the latest proxy fight over the party's post-2024 direction. The gubernatorial primary, Senator Amy Klobuchar, easily captured the Democratic nomination and will face Minnesota House Speaker Lisa DeMuth, who defeated MyPillow founder Mike Lindell. Can I just say this? Sam, you can verify this. Dad, not lying. I like Mike Lindell.
8: Okay. Yeah, you do.
7: He came out with some nutty things lately. Like, let's give amnesty to illegal immigrants. And I'm like, what? Just came out with some really strange things lately. I'm not sure why he did that, but it was certainly a shift from, you know, his vehement Trump supporting days. I believe President Trump endorsed him, but I'm glad that DeMuth is the one who ends up winning that. But I mean, he just like went left off the boat. I don't know what happened with that. In South Carolina, let me see, blah, blah, blah. But why didn't they mention the fact that Michelle Tafoya won the Republican nomination for U.S. Senate? I think that's pretty important out of the great state of Minnesota. So very interesting night last night. A lot of things happened the way you thought they would happen. A lot of things happened that you didn't think were going to happen. And again, still a big supporter of MyPillow and Mike Lindell, although he's not advertising with us. Didn't ask me to do that, but we've had him on the show several times. I actually got in trouble for having him on after the 2020 election, but I don't know what he was doing. I mean, lately he just came out with the most outrageous thing. So good that DeMuth is the one who moves forward. And I'm glad that Michelle Tafoya will now take on, who the hell's running for U.S. Senate and the other side? Because it's Amy Klobuchar running for governor. Oh, no, it's this idiot Flanagan. So it'd be Flanagan versus Michelle Tafoya. And they decided, I guess, for some reason in the CNN story, not to even say that. Sam, why wouldn't they say that?
8: They just don't want to spread any kind of actual news.
7: I mean, is that not a big story that the former sideline reporter for the NFL is now going to be running for U.S. Senate as a Republican and she won the nomination? I think that's a big story.
8: Yeah, I think so too.
7: Hold on, you think it's a story? I mean, that's somebody that people who know who she is.
9: I guess.
7: You didn't know who she was?
9: No, I know she is, but I mean, I don't think that matters that she was a reporter for the NFL.
7: Well, sure it does, because that's name recognition. Like, Mike Lindell is a big story because we know him from MyPillow. Otherwise, we wouldn't care. That doesn't make sense?
9: Not really. I mean, it doesn't. I don't care. I mean,
7: if I say Michelle Tafoya is running for U.S. Senate, you didn't know who she was automatically?
9: Yes, no, I knew who she was.
7: So I think that adds a flavor to the story, and it means it's a story. Why would CNN just not even mention that? Do you think they should?
9: I mean, they should mention who won.
7: They didn't.
9: Then yes, they should mention who won, but
7: they mentioned the Democrat who won.
9: But I don't think the fact that what she used to do matters.
7: Yeah, I think it's a point of interest, and certainly journalistically a point of interest, I would say. Former NFL side. Actually, CNN not mentioning it is actually strange, because you would think that they would try to denigrate her because she was that. Former NFL sideline reporter thinks she's going to be the U.S. Senator. I would think that they would go there, but I think that there, if there's something that, like, if a big singer, a big, you know, movie star decided to run, like when Reagan ran, I mean, it was a big deal because he was a movie star first, and that sort of was part of the story.
9: I mean, I think they were a bigger deal. I don't think she was a big deal.
7: Well, I think it's a point of interest because we know her from that, and I never knew her from politics before she just did this first run. As a journalist covering it, I would have definitely mentioned it.
9: Okay. I mean,
7: if you were covering that story, you wouldn't say former sideline reporter Michelle Tafoya won? Really? You want the audience to connect something with the person.
9: Do you? I mean,
7: yes.
9: They don't even want to mention her, so I don't even see why they would bother saying that. So
7: that's why I'm calling them out.
9: Yeah.
7: Because they didn't mention her.
9: But that's what I'm saying. I mean, I don't know. I feel like you're making that too much of like an important factor. And I think like her as the person, her as what she's wanting to do, I think those are more important than, oh, by the way, I used to report from the sidelines in the NFL.
7: I'm commenting because they didn't mention her at all. And
9: yes.
7: The side story is that she used to be that person.
9: Okay.
7: You definitely mentioned that. You definitely mentioned her. And then you can talk about the policies if you want, but that's the point of connection. As somebody in broadcasting, you've done this with me for a long time. You know, we want to make a connection. I connect with my audience because, I don't know, I'm married, got five kids, got grandkids,
9: pizza place,
7: whatever. You still own a pizza. I talk about that a lot. Exactly.
9: So I get that. But what I'm saying is like, to me, as just a regular person, I wouldn't care.
7: You're more than a regular person, Polo. You're a person.
9: Thanks. I think just the name I would recognize and me just knowing who she is. Okay. But I don't feel like that's the important thing. The important thing is that she won, but the other
7: that's
9: stuff
7: not mentioned either.
9: Yeah. Well, that's what I'm saying. Like to me, that's the more important thing. What she used to do before. I mean, whatever.
7: Well, the most important thing is that she ran, she won, and oh, by the way, that is the same Michelle Tafoya that was a sideline reporter. It is definitely a part of the story, and it's a point of connection to the audience, but CNN doesn't want to connect with the audience, obviously. It is 888-941-PAGS, 888-941-7247, joepags.com. Your thoughts about the outcomes last night? Your thoughts, especially in Minnesota, what the hell are you thinking? I mean, good, you went with Michelle Tafoya. I mean, good, you went with DeMuth, and not, listen, again, I like Mike Lindell a lot, but really? Peggy Flanagan gets the nod and probably has a good chance of winning. Now, I want Tafoya to beat her, obviously. Klobuchar is your heir apparent to being the governor? Really? I just find the whole thing to be weird. 888-941-PAGS. 888-941-7247. JoePags.com. 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
7: Kind of a crazy night for the primaries last night. I mean, some things happened that you expected would happen. Other things happened that you didn't expect would happen. I'm still up in the air about Darlene Graham taking or running for the full term or whatever, or running to finish the term of her brother. I don't dislike her. I don't know her, but she gets the immediate support of President Trump, immediate support of my good friend Sean Hannity. And I'm wondering, why is that? Because I don't know that she has any history at all. But if she's somebody who's reliably going to vote like her brother did, then maybe I get it. So that's an interesting one for me out of South Carolina. But Jerry is in Wisconsin. Jerry, I got to know, going in, didn't you think Hung was going to win easily?
22: No, I really didn't keep up with that. I just hope Tom Tiffany kicks whoever wins to the curb.
7: Well,
22: I wanted to talk to you about Michelle Tafoya.
7: Go ahead. Come on.
22: Several things that were that her opponent campaigned on. She's supposedly a never Trumper.
7: No,
22: second thing is her views on the Second Amendment and anti-gun laws. Third thing is her views on immigration. I think you should have her on the show and clear those points up.
7: Sounds good, Jerry. We'd like to have her on the show. You know, we're in contact with her campaign, and a couple of times we got close to having her on, but we haven't had her on. I have not heard that she's anti-gun. I haven't heard that. I have not heard that she's a never-Trumper. If she used to be, she's not anymore. Remember, J.D. Vance used to be an anti- or a never-Trumper, too. I think compared Trump to Hitler, remember? He's now the vice president. So we'll look into that. Keep it here.
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0: The death penalty off the table. I'm Lee Silicera, Fox News. The lawyers for Tyler Robinson, the man accused of killing Charlie Kirk, said the prosecution has not proven anyone else was at risk when Kirk was shot to death at a Turning Point USA event at Utah College last September.
1: Prosecutors say the charge was warranted because Robinson put other lives at risk. Despite compelling video, DNA, and ballistics evidence presented at last month's preliminary hearing, the defense says there was nothing to show Robinson intended to kill anyone else. In a new filing saying, quote, the state has failed to establish probable cause that the shooter knowingly created a great risk of death to another other than Charlie Kirk and himself. The state is required to show more than a possibility that someone else may be killed by defendant's conduct, rather that there was a high probability of that result, and that the defendant knew of that high probability.
0: Fox's Claudia Cowan, the defense lawyers, also disputed claims Robinson targeted Kirk over his political views. Prosecutors say Robinson told his roommate he killed Kirk because he had enough of his hatred. One student is wounded, another in custody after a shooting at a high school in Georgia. The shooting at Warner Robins High School involved two ninth graders, and it happened just a week into the new school year. 11 people facing federal charges after Attorney General Todd Blanche says they were involved in an elaborate sham marriage scheme involving Chinese nationals and naturalized American citizens.
2: Chinese nationals would pay these facilitators as much as $100,000 for assistance in obtaining a marriage, which then allowed them to apply for a green card.
0: Blanche says they uncovered more than 1,000 sham marriages. Federal prosecutors in New York found instances dating back to 2016. If convicted, each defendant faces up to 15 years in prison. 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

0: Hey, great to have you. Thanks. Dr. Jesse Lopez, 1 hour from now, he talks about what Fauci's been saying, or what he did say back in, you know, 5-6 years ago about women, pregnant women, the shots, the vaccines, what they were saying in private versus what they were saying in public. And it was very different. We're going to have Dr. Jesse break that down with proof. He's going to have actual proof, actual studies, actual documentation. He knows it all. And we're going to break that down for you. Hour number three, Ami Horowitz. He went to a college campus. He asked college Democrats some questions. And by the end of it, they all had to realize they were really Republicans. Actually, a very, very good piece of work by Ami, as always. Make sure you stick around for that in hour number three. What's always blown me away is the assumption that because the people that are doing something that's against the law or something that's against our values or against our society, if those people have the same surname as some people in the community, then suddenly the people with the same surname will then immediately back them up. Let me explain it more directly and less vague. I'm against the mafia. I'm against the mob. I'm against the Cosa Nostra. I'm not a member of the mob, would never be a member of organized crime, yet just about all of them, at least for a period of time in this country, were Italian. Now, there are other mafias. You've got, you know, the Chinese mafia, you got fill in the blank, you got these cartels from South America and so on. I mean, there are other organized crime groups, obviously, but when you think about the mafia, which is actually the name of organized crime in Italy, the mafia is not really here. Cosa Nostra is here. It means this thing of ours in Italian. So I'm against them because they're criminals. I'm against them killing people or doing the racketeering, whatever the hell it happens to be. And I'm Italian. Was I supposed to root for them because I'm Italian or leave the Cosa Nostra alone because I'm Italian? Of course not. That's kind of stupid. Stupid! So why is it that somebody like a Joaquin Castro, who's District 20 Democrat, from the great state of Texas, why is it that he thinks everything in his agenda every day has to be about helping people who are illegally coming to this country? Because I guess he assumes, A, they're all Hispanic, which they're not, and B, somehow, this country owes them something. It's all very strange to me. I believe, it's my opinion, that he and his brother, it's Joaquin and Julian. Julian used to be the mayor of San Antonio. I believe that they were brought up to believe in things like La Raza, the race. I believe that they were brought up to believe that the southwest portion of the country was stolen from Mexico. I think they think that. It's just my opinion. I'm willing to be wrong if they can prove me wrong. There were many articles some years back where their mother raised them, and she said things like, I hate the Alamo. So you've got this guy who is representing a district that contains a lot of San Antonio where we're based. The guy knows of me, but he's afraid of me. He's never come on my show. His brother Julian actually has a bigger set because he's actually been on my show. He was on my show when he was the mayor. And again, I'm based in San Antonio at KTSA. If Joaquin wants to come in studio anytime, we will sit down, do audio, do video. We'll put it out everywhere and we can have the discussion. But every time Joaquin Castro sees a microphone and a camera, he starts grandstanding. And his grandstand is there's no health care at the ICE facilities, which is untrue. The ICE facilities have healthcare that's as good, if not better, than what Joaquin has. Many doctors on staff. People are being detained there because they broke the law to come here or they overstayed their visa or whatever. Generally speaking, though, we're talking about people who broke the law. It's a crime to come across the border illegally. But he's always advocating. Remember he posted that picture of the little 5-year-old from Minnesota as if he was dying and malnourished? When the kid was just sleeping in his father's arms. The kid's fine. He was always fine. But he's a guy that doesn't want law enforcement to work with immigration customs enforcement. Did I mention Joaquin Castro? The guy who thinks that everything has to be under the guise of being Hispanic or Latino. Did I mention he's a U.S. representative? He's actually a congressman, as we speak. Should be representing all the needs of his district. He's not. If you've got an Hispanic last name, he'll look out for you, but that's it. Only if you agree with him, because there are plenty of Hispanics in San Antonio and beyond, here in Texas and elsewhere, that are conservative, and they know they're conservative. Just look at the border districts and how they voted last time out. Very conservative, and it's overwhelmingly Hispanic. But Joaquin Castro is in the body, the House of Representatives, that can make a bill. And I don't know if you knew that, but the Article 1, the legislative branch, makes the bill. If you can get agreement between the Senate and the House, you can get that bill to the president's desk where he may or may not sign it into law. Joaquin Castro wasn't there in the 90s, or certainly not in 1986, when the laws were passed about immigration and about our border. I don't know why Democrats, as a whole, in general, think they can circumvent the laws that were passed by the body in which they sit. Just circumvent it. Of course, ICE has the ability to enforce the immigration laws passed by the body in which he works, and the Senate got it to a president, whether it be Reagan or could have been Clinton. Get it to a president, they sign it. He thinks he doesn't have to worry about that. That doesn't apply here. And every chance he gets, he says something decidedly stupid about immigration, about ICE, and about what ICE is doing. And he's actually now begging some cities in Bexar County, which is where San Antonio is in general, B-E-X-A-R, we say Bexar. He is urging cities and municipalities in Bexar County to end their agreements with ICE. I kid you not.
1: I think that every jurisdiction should reevaluate their cooperation with ICE. You know, and so that includes anyone in Bexar County that is cooperating. And the reason I say that is because I said ICE has become an abusive and rogue organization at this point. And for that reason, all of these relationships need to be reexamined.
0: It's not abusive and it's not rogue. ICE is doing its job of enforcing the law. You have to understand, Joaquin Castro and people like him politically, they only want to take care of people they think are like them. You see, well, Joaquin Castro doesn't get, I think his brother gets this better, but I haven't talked to Julian in a long time. Maybe he's a nut job too now. But what Joaquin doesn't get is I look at him without hearing him say a word, without knowing his politics, and he is like me. So is Polo. So are all of you watching and listening. I don't care where your ancestry is. But if you immediately go, hey, are you Hispanic or not? What's your last name? And if I say the last name and it's an Hispanic last name, then you like me automatically? Because listen, being Italian doesn't mean I'm in the mafia. Being Italian doesn't mean I'm law enforcement. Being Italian doesn't mean I'm the president. You don't make an assumption because of somebody's last name or their heritage or their ancestry. It doesn't make any sense. But listen, as smart as I think the Castro brothers are, it's extremely elementary. It's like grammar school. I can only get along with you if I feel like I'm like you. That doesn't make sense. Why don't you find out first? And why doesn't he tell District 20 why he hates the laws? Why doesn't he tell District 20 why he wants illegal aliens to stay here? Why doesn't he tell District 20 the truth about the Dilley facility or the truth about any other ICE facility? Just lie. Just makes it up. They're rogue. They're abusive. What does that mean? Prove it. And he should also admit that picture of the little kid, what's his name, Conejo Ramos or something. What about, you lied. He wasn't ill. He wasn't malnourished. He was asleep in his dad's arms. You should see me when I'm asleep. You think I'm dead. It's so stupid. And he said this.
1: Today, myself and 14 of my colleagues are asking that China Grove, Balcones Heights, Hollywood Park, St. Hedwig, Bon Army, and Sandy Oaks, cities within Bexar County, end their 287G agreements with ICE. For those that aren't familiar, 287G refers to Section 287G of the Immigration and Nationality Act, a federal law that lets ICE deputize state and local police officers to carry out federal immigration enforcement.
0: Good. That's what they should do. They should assist. Law enforcement is law enforcement.
1: These six cities signed on to what's called a task force model, specifically the version that allows local officers to stop, question, and detain people based on nothing more than suspicion that they may be in the country illegally.
0: It's a lie. So he's suggesting that if you look Hispanic, they'll stop you. You know why he's all wet? And he might have gotten away with this crap. Sam, do me a favor. Find out when 287G was added to the code. I get the feeling it was a Bill Clinton thing. I could be wrong about that. I'd like to know when 287G was added to the federal code when it comes to the Immigration Nationality Act. Let me know when you find that out.
2: September 30th, 1996.
0: Okay, so that was Bill Clinton. Bill Clinton did that. So, like I've said many, many times, Bill Clinton was completely foreclosing the border and stopping illegal immigration. So was Barack Obama until he found out that it was okay to not be. So the idea that this is somehow people committing evil on Hispanic people because they look Hispanic is stupid. Now, I don't know the answer to this, and I'm willing to get the wrong answer right now. Polo, you're Hispanic in heritage. Have you ever been pulled over for looking Hispanic?
3: Not to the best of my knowledge.
0: I mean, when I was younger, you're not going to believe this, I had black hair. I know, it's like white now. I get it. I had a mustache and I had a goatee. Drove an IROC Z, which got repossessed, by the way. I couldn't afford it. It was dumb. And I would get off of work at 2-3 o'clock in the morning from the pizza place, and I would get pulled over all the time. Why? Fancy car. Could have been an Hispanic-looking guy, and drugs in South Florida in the late 80s were a really big problem. I got pulled over all the time. All the time. That's profiling. I don't know anybody who's pulling you over for looking Hispanic in San Antonio. You'd have to pull over 65% of the population every day. You would have to. The Immigration Nationality Act and 287G doesn't say if they look Hispanic, stop them. Because you can't say if they look like they're here illegally, stop them. You know who looks like they're here illegally? That's stupid. So he's saying things that are dog whistles for those on his side of the aisle. I don't know how close this thing is. There's a guy named Baez who's running against him in District 20. I hope that those of you in District 20 will take a look at him. But I don't know how close it is. Castro probably will just continue to win because the blue machinery in San Antonio is that strong and that powerful. Look at the dork we have as a mayor of San Antonio, Gina Ortiz Jones. Just look at her. Don't even like the Spurs. Just take a look at her. She thinks it's more important to look at rainbow sidewalks and rainbow crosswalks than it is to make sure you've got a facility for the San Antonio Spurs going forward for decades and years and generations. I mean, there's a blue machinery in San Antonio that's broken. But all that said, be honest. And even if you're well beyond San Antonio, if you're Hispanic, if you're Latino in your heritage, and I say this all the time, I'm an original Latino. Latin was spoken in the Roman Empire. You guys got the term Latin or Latino from us, Italian people. And I'm glad. I see you all as my friends and neighbors. But all that said, because you're Hispanic or Latino in heritage and ancestry, are you automatically a knee-jerk person who says ICE is bad and open the border? Because Joaquin Castro thinks that's who you are. That's who he holds a press conference today with two people there. I think it was Greg Kassar behind him, wasn't it, Sam? Looked
2: yes.
0: like it was Kassar because I don't know how he pronounces it.
2: It was him.
0: As nutty as Joaquin Castro is, this guy is a complete loon. These people think that because you have a similar heritage, that you are okay with lawbreakers and you don't want ICE. Maybe, look, you might prove me wrong. Like to hear from you. 888-941-PAGS. 888-941-7247. JoePags.com. Scroll down, click on contact. I'd love for you to let me know what I'm missing here. And I would be so completely alive inside if you said, you know what, Pags, he's wrong, you're right, and we shouldn't have a guy like that in Congress. Keep it here. Coming back.
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0: Central Mississippi, you're listening to the Joe Pags Show on WJNT, News Talk 1180. Hang tight, there's more great stuff straight ahead. Did you hear that? Listen very carefully. That's my phone. No spam calls, no spam texts. I love the silence. Your phone, probably not so quiet, right? 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
4: All right, glad to have you. Thanks. I appreciate you stopping by. It is the Joe Pags Show. Your thoughts about this? Coming out and saying, basically, and everything out of his mouth has some Latino or Hispanic attachment to it. I think he thinks that people want to hear that. I'm here to tell you that law-abiding people, whether citizens born here or came here, became naturalized citizens, or are here legally on the appropriate paperwork, they are not in the corner of illegal aliens. They're not. Even if ethnically they're similar. My daughter Gia is Chinese. She is not okay with Chinese people coming here and doing what they're doing. She's not. You know, you got the birthright citizenship, you know, tourism happening. That's not okay. So, I mean, we have... It's the old argument that it's the oppressed versus the oppressor. And somehow anybody who's not a white man in America is the oppressor. And we have to make them look really, really like bad people. In fact, like Joaquin Castro would not be for what the Attorney General Todd Blanche did today. He announced a major investigation and the results of the investigation into Chinese nationals coming to this country, having children in this birthright tourism thing, and actually using marriage documents to try to give people citizenship that don't deserve citizenship. Joaquin Castro is against stopping this illegality, but Todd Blanche brings it to the fore today.
5: Today we are announcing the arrests and unsealing of an indictment out of the Southern District of New York, charging 11 individuals for allegedly overseeing an extensive, decade-long marriage fraud scheme involving more than 1,000 sham marriages between Chinese nationals and United States citizens.
4: For 10 years, you had 1,000 that he's talking about, it might be more than that, people coming from China, Chinese nationals, in a marriage fraud scheme to gain citizenship somehow.
5: And then the submission of fraudulent applications for green cards. This is one of the largest marriage fraud prosecutions in United States history. This scheme was not a quick fly-by-night operation, but rather a

0: years-long multi-million dollar cottage industry to criminally assist people who would not or legally could not otherwise become citizens of the United States. The men and women who facilitated this scheme were all naturalized citizens originally from China and one green card holder. Under President Trump's leadership, the Department of Justice is working alongside our partners at DHS to secure the border and protect American communities, something that was ignored during the last administration. Not only are we protecting our physical borders from unlawful crossings, but we are also preventing immigration fraud schemes that are just another way to skirt the immigration laws of the United States.
1: Now, I'd like to get a follow-up from Blanche, and the follow-up would be very simple. What are we doing about it? Okay, investigation. 1,000 people could be in big trouble. 1,000 Chinese nationals involved. Will they lose their green cards? Will they lose their permanent residency? Will they lose their citizenship through the naturalization process? Because he mentioned the DHS. He didn't mention the Department of State. Department of State is the department where Marco Rubio, who Sam thinks might be the next press secretary.
2: I hope.
1: I mean, somebody's got to make that meme, don't they?
2: I think they already did.
1: Can the dog relax a little bit more behind you?
2: I know, right?
1: What on earth is going on?
2: She's chilling.
1: She's totally chill. I want to know what's going to happen now. I want to start seeing some people that are naturalized citizens that did it illegally. Ilhan Omar. What? No, the rumor is she married her brother or something, or she came over and changed the year she was born. I would like to know if she was naturalized correctly and legally. But those who came here are flaunting these laws or defrauding the laws, defrauding the American people. I want to start seeing some asses sent back. That should be the next step. Hopefully we'll find out that next. 888-941-PAGS, 888-941-7247, joepags.com. 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
13: Details on the decoy. I'm Lisa Lacera, Fox News. More information on the security measures taken last month when President Trump took another plane to get out of Turkey after the NATO summit, while cabinet members remain on a decoy plane. The Washington Post reported the plan was set up after a credible threat from Iran.
14: Secretary of State Marco Rubio, Treasury Secretary Scott Bessent, and White House Communications Director Stephen Chung remained on Air Force One, which they knew was acting as a decoy. But a senior administration official said several steps were taken to keep the plane safe, including F-35 fighter jet escorts. Reporters on the plane had been told to keep their window shades down so they wouldn't see the military escort.
13: Fox's Jackie Heinrich at the White House. White House Press Secretary Caroline Leavitt is leaving the administration at the end of the month to spend time with her family. President Trump made the announcement this afternoon. The 28-year-old was the youngest person to serve in the post. She says she will continue to serve as an advisor to the president. Two people are

0: Dead after a military helicopter crashed in Central Texas.
1: Cliff Coleman, spokesperson for the Bell County Sheriff's Office, confirming an Army Apache helicopter from Fort Hood military installation crashed near Salado, killing two people on board.
2: It crashed into a field. You could tell it was a violent crash.
1: Saying the crash sparked a wildfire that forced several homes to be evacuated. Noting Fort Hood's Criminal Investigation Division is looking into the cause.
0: Fox's Kristen Goodwin, Governor Greg Abbott writing on X, Texas is forever indebted to those who serve our state and nation. A grand jury in Los Angeles County has indicted Nick Reiner, the son of director Rob Reiner and photographer Michelle Singer Reiner, on murder charges, adding an allegation he was lying in wait before the attack. Reiner has entered a plea of not guilty in the stabbing death of his parents last December. 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
5: Yay!
0: The woman on trial in Massachusetts for killing her three children reached an emotional breaking point during day 12 of testimony.
6: Lindsay Clancy at one point began openly sobbing as testimony focused on the fatal injuries to her three kids. As the prosecution questioned a staffer of the chief medical examiner's office, Clancy cried out.
7: What about injuries?
8: All right, counsel, could...
6: The emotional outburst forced one of several stops to the proceeding.
8: Let me take a break this time, all right?
6: Court would later continue. Also testifying was a mental health counselor who said Clancy was likely experiencing postpartum anxiety and recommended medication and weekly therapy. Clancy faces life in prison if convicted for murder. Gernal Scott, Fox News.
0: You may have to take your smart glasses off when heading into court.
9: Smart glasses, including those made by Meta, are also equipped with cameras, and that is a no-go in many courtrooms. New York State in July enacted a prohibition of smart glasses in courts, saying the devices violate state laws about surreptitiously recording people. The city of Philadelphia did it, too. In a California court where Mark Zuckerberg himself appeared wearing the glasses, the judge had to make Zuckerberg promise not to record. Federal courts are enacting similar bans, and now courts in both England and Wales have made the same rule that anyone wearing Meta's smart glasses in court would have them confiscated. Evan Brown, Fox News.
0: Inflation slowed last month, and a measure of underlying price pressures also cooled. Consumer prices rose 3.4% in July from a year ago, down slightly from June, according to the Labor Department. But inflation is still higher than before the Iran conflict began in February. Wall Street major indexes ended the day mixed. The Dow lost 22, the Nasdaq plus 143. The S&P added 20. The price of Brent crude is about $89 a barrel. I'm Lisa Lucera. 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
15: All right, great radio stations everywhere, along with Sam and Polo. It is the Joe Pags Show. Thanks. Appreciate you stopping by. Bottom of this hour will be Dr. Jesse Lopez, bringing it like it's been brought in. Going to talk about Fauci, what we're learning from the text messages, what we're learning from the personal diary, what we're learning from all of the garbage that this guy did. And we have to be informed on it now. And we have to not only do that, we have to make sure it never happens again. Like with Todd Blanchard at the end of the hour, really glad he's bringing these indictments and so on. But now we've got to put some sort of safety in place to stop people from doing it again, coming here from a foreign country that doesn't like us very much and doing this whole marriage scam or alleged marriage scam. When it comes to Fauci and Birx and Walensky and all these people, what were they doing? Why did they get away with it? Why are they saying one thing in private and something completely different when they're talking to us? Not good. It should never happen again. They should be in big trouble. So I have that for you at the bottom of the hour. Do not touch that dial. Sam, this one jumped out at me. Had you ever heard of the term popcorn brain? What the hell is popcorn brain?
16: No, never.
15: Polo, popcorn brain? Any ideas?
17: No.
15: I mean, this is like somebody just made it up and just said, okay, here's the thing. It's popcorn brain. Back to school warning. Doctors say popcorn brain could hurt kids' focus. I kid you not when I say I thought they ate too much popcorn over the summer. They know
16: what
15: it was?
16: I thought too. I was like, is this a high sodium thing?
15: I mean, stop at the popcorn? Because if that's the case, your mom's got popcorn brain. You know what I'm saying?
16: I had popcorn for dinner last night.
15: Thank you, popcorn brain. Back to school warning. Doctors are warning about the popcorn brain. It could hurt kids' focus from ABC 7 News on Your Side in Washington, D.C. As families prepare for a new school year, doctors are warning about a growing problem that could make it more difficult for both children and parents to focus. It's called popcorn brain. A term used to describe what happens when our attention constantly jumps from one notification, video, or social media post to the next. While it's not an official medical diagnosis, experts say the effects are becoming increasingly common in our always connected world. I don't disagree that it's a problem. Why are we calling it popcorn brain?
16: Right?
15: It just seems, I mean, because popcorn pops around. I mean, I've never thought to myself, boy, social media and looking at videos and swiping and whatever else is like popcorn. I never thought that.
16: Yeah, me either.
15: I don't think it's going to stick. You think that'll stick?
16: I think they want it to stick.
15: Yeah, I think so too. So let's get into it. It's popcorn brain is not an official medical diagnosis. This is a quote. But it's a good way to describe what happens when your mind is bouncing around from one topic to another, one thought to another, and it can't settle, said Dr. Christina Lee, a Kaiser Permanente physician. It's similar to popcorn popping in a bag. No, it's not. Because once the popcorn pops, it's popped. It's done. I'm telling you, it's not going to stick, Dr. Lee. I think Dr. Lee wants it to stick. According to Dr. Lee, the transition back to school creates a perfect environment for attention overload for both parents and students. For parents, the back-to-school season is really prime time for this to occur because you're getting inundated with school forms, group chats, work deadlines. She said, your kids are starting a new routine. They're coming home wanting to tell you everything that happened during the day and all that's happening at once. The constant fragmentation, he said, that's happening in your mind can really shred your attention into tiny pieces. While many people assume juggling responsibilities is the biggest problem, Dr. Lee says the real issue is how much passive screen time has become woven into your everyday life. More than simply using technology, Dr. Lee says, endless scrolling appears to be training our brains to crave constant stimulation. Quote, what we're finding and what research has found is that scrolling is actually creating the problems for your brain to be able to have real conversations with your kids, real interactions with people, and dealing with the real kind of tasks that you need to do, she said. She explains that every notification, funny video, or celebrity headline triggers a small release of dopamine, the brain chemical associated with the reward and pleasure. This is a real thing.

0: calling it popcorn brain is going to make any sense. Crazy popcorn brain. I don't know. But scrolling and doing more than one thing at once, you know, we originally weren't meant to do that. Obviously, we've got the brain power to do it. But without a doubt, I have said, can you look away from the phone for a second? I have said that to one of my children. Or I've done it. Somebody say, well, what are you looking at your phone? I don't know. Looking at videos. No doubt this is an issue. I don't think we're supposed to get this constant reward, this instant gratification and all that stuff. I like that you're starting to see more and more states say no cell phones in class. But then the interesting side note to that is we're using more technology in class. You get a tablet or you be on a computer. And, you know, kids are sneaking over to Instagram and everything else doing that or Snapchat. I would like to see us not get rid of technology. I like technology. But to be less reliant on technology. I think, and I haven't been in class in a long time. And teachers might already be doing this. But I'd love to see teachers get the allowance to teach. Stop teaching to one test. Stop utilizing technology as much as you do. Stop with all the damn emails. I got a text like yesterday, the day before, from the math teacher. Should I call him out, Sam? I don't know the guy's name. I'm like,
1: wow.
0: I'm not in your math class. Am I going to get somebody in trouble if I say the guy's name? Let me see what this is.
1: Yeah,
0: it's from Mr. So-and-so. I'm like, no. Why are you contacting me? I don't know you. And it turns out, I guess, your sister Gia has this guy for math. I shouldn't say the guy's name. Will I get her in trouble if I do?
1: Yeah, I wouldn't.
0: Blah, blah, blah. For math class. I'm like, no, stop. And then I have to write something and say, you know, end. Stop equals end. I'm like, what? Why am I on there? I'm guessing she probably put your mother's number on and my number on, and then we get notifications. Then all of a sudden I started getting in my Gmail. I start getting notifications about what lessons are due tomorrow. No, stop. Stop. If she doesn't turn it in, fail her. She's a very good student. She's not going to not turn it in. But no, that just seems to be like an overabundance of constant information. But back to the phones and back to, and everybody's got them now. Without a doubt, when you walk into class, I think you should have to put your phone in your cubby. Do we still have cubbies, Sam, in this day and age, do you think?
1: I mean, how would I know? I haven't been in school in like 17 years.
0: You realize I graduated 42 years ago, right?
1: Ooh.
0: So, I mean, they have to have cubby holes or a cubby space or your own little personal whatever. Or, listen, man, I'm fine with you putting them all in a basket right there in the teacher's desk and nobody gets to use their phone. I mean, I saw some video, and I tend to watch longer form videos. I'm not scrolling all day. But I saw some video, some police video, where a person was in trouble. First of all, they're already taking out their phone when they get pulled over by the police. What is that, Sam?
1: Oh, that is so annoying. They're taking their phone out for everything, not just like when they get pulled over.
0: License, registration, proof of insurance. Hold on, I'm on the phone. No. Give me your license, registration, insurance. I'm on a phone call. Mom, will you come? He's got me pulled over. Mom, Sam, if you get pulled over and call me, I'm hanging up.
1: Well, first of all, I would never be pulled over. So. Oh,
0: okay, let's not be stupid. So, but I mean, I'm telling you, Paula, don't be calling me. But Paula would never get pulled over. He goes 42 miles an hour.
2: Don't put that on me. Zone. Don't put that
0: on me. It's on you. It's on you.
2: No, I'm knocking on wood over here.
0: This is why we stopped going to Ponderosa, because you took too long to get there.
2: I don't know what that is.
0: You don't know what Ponderosa is?
2: I don't.
0: What are you talking? Where did we go then?
2: It wasn't that.
0: It was some all-you-can-eat something.
2: It wasn't that.
0: Well, what was it?
2: You
0: forgot. Don't act like you know.
2: Is it Golden Corral?
1: Wow, y'all are old.
0: It might have been Golden Corral. Whatever it was, I got there, Ryan's, finished eating, then Polo showed up.
2: Yeah.
0: I'm like, what are you talking about? We left at the same time.
2: I was giving you a head start.
0: You're not getting pulled over, Polo. You drive like an old lady.
2: It doesn't matter. It doesn't mean I can't get pulled over.
0: See, he thinks that if he gets pulled over, it's my fault.
2: They could recognize me you're that guy from the Joe Pag Show. Boom, I got you.
0: You look like the guy on the Joe Pag Show. There you go. Exactly. So, long story short, get off your damn phone. Drop the phones off of the teacher's desk. We should not have our kids have attention spans that are 1 second. Got to go look at something else. I mean, saying goodnight to Mesa last night. Hey, goodnight. Love you. And I can see like our friend's face on her phone, on her bed. I was like, are you connected to somebody now?
1: Oh, yeah. Oh, my gosh. I have totally walked in to y'all's house, and Mesa's just, like, FaceTiming people. And it's so funny because she's 11, and I'm 33. I would never do that. You know what I mean? Like, I don't even FaceTime my friends, and I live in different states. Like, what is that?
0: I don't know. like the phone's laying on her bed and there's her little girlfriend's face. I'm like, is that live? Is she on there? Oh yeah.
1: Yeah. Oh yeah. That's what all the kids do. It's so weird. And they're just going about their lives with a little buddy on their phone. It's like, what?
0: Yeah.
1: And the little buddy, they're doing the same thing. So it's like totally normal to them.
0: So I get the story. I agree with the story. I don't agree with the name Popcorn Brain. It's stupid. But I agree that our attention, and especially children's attention, because I think they're being rewired completely. I do. I think they're being rewired completely. I don't like it. But, you know, every once in a while, tell them put the phone down. Every once in a while, look at them and say, hey, I want to have a conversation.
2: But isn't it kind of ironic, though, that story's talking about all those things while you're reading and scrolling to read that story? So, I mean, it's like... You're talking about this, but yet you're having people do that in order to read your story.
0: Without technology, I could not have read the story. It's a very good point.
2: Yeah. So true. They need to.
0: Tomorrow we're just going to do this. We'll just do the show off the top of my head. No technology at all. No, we're not doing that. No, I'm definitely not doing that. I'll be doing this a lot. So, Paula, what do you think? Sam, what do you think? And I'll take a nap.
2: But that's with technology, okay. So you couldn't do that.
0: That's right. We can't use any technology at all. I won't be able to see or hear you guys. So it'd just be me in a vacuum.
1: Tin cans.
2: Yeah.
0: Yeah, we'll use tin cans with a string. All right. 888-941-PAGS. 888-941-7247. JoePags.com. There's no denying that we're changing how the brain works, especially with the youngest generation, because they're coming up with technology like we never used to have. We just didn't. What do you think we should do? As parents, do you tell your child, put the phone down for a minute? Do you tell your child, let's have a conversation? Do you tell your child, what are you watching right now? Give me your phone right now. Let me see what you're doing. So I'll do that. I'll say, let me see your phone right now. And when my children get a phone, it's like, I own it. It's my phone. Anytime I want, I can have the phone and look at what it is that you're doing. Now, I don't do that as much as I expected that I would. That's a fact. But that was always the warning when they got the phone. Don't even hesitate, moms and dads, to look at your kids and say, put the phone down. Don't even hesitate. That's my phone. No, it's not. Sparky, show me where you paid the bill. I'll wait. So don't hesitate. And if you're a teacher, if you're a faculty member, if you're a principal or somebody in the administration of a school, absolutely, I would suggest you make a policy, no phones in class. Just put it in this basket, put it in your cubby, do whatever you have to do, because I think you get back to actually teaching again, and not to a test, and not to what's in technology. Teach the kids. The best teachers I had engaged us in class by looking at us, telling us what went on, having us read out loud out of a textbook and so on. So yeah, I think it's a problem. Do you think it's a problem? Are you somebody who makes your kid put the phone down? And would you be okay with a law across the United States? No cell phones in class. 888-941-PAGS, 888-941-7247, JoePags.com. 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We're back after this.

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7: I'm glad to have you. Thanks. Appreciate you stopping by. It certainly is a catch-22. Paulo makes a good point during the break that, yeah, I want you to go and click on my stuff. Now, that's not me saying go and scroll through your phone and never stop scrolling. You keep on getting new dopamine hits. But I want you to go and watch my long-form videos. I've posted another one today that's 18, 19 minutes long. So without a doubt, we are living in the technological age. I can't even imagine where it's going to go next, to be honest with you. But we're living in that age. It doesn't mean that an 11-year-old has to scroll through her phone all day. That, to me, is the difference. I try to use the content that I post when it's longer form, like you're watching a TV show, but it's on your phone. But it's a very good point. We do want that click. We do want that algorithm to say our stuff is worthy. But we also want people to stop scrolling and stay for more than 2 seconds. So it is a catch-22. I think when you're younger, though, we should not be indoctrinating people or conditioning people to expect to be scrolling through your phone the whole time. I can't even imagine dating or something in this day and age, because are you sitting at the table across from your date and he or she's scrolling the entire time? They feel like they're missing something if they don't put the phone down. So at dinner time, if you guys have dinner together, make the phone go down. And at school, I think the phone should not be available to the kid. I wonder what your thoughts are. 888-941-PAGS, 888-941-7247, joepags.com. Jeff, Michigan, what's going on?
3: Hey, thanks for allowing this conversation to happen, Joe.
7: You bet.
3: I don't know if it's technically the phones that are at fault. Myself, personally, I grew up with Pac-Man and Donkey Kong and
7: yes.
3: Q-Bert and all the cool games.
7: Me too.
3: And nowadays, there's all this murder, all this shooting. It's violent, violent, violent games over and over again. And then with our society having the school shootings and the stupid nonsense that's taking place, I would just be totally out of my mind if something jumped off at one of my kids' schools and they didn't have their phone on them. So I don't believe taking the phone from the kid is the right answer. I think it's up to the teacher to make sure that they're not on their phones. And like you had mentioned earlier about the teacher doing the teaching, if you engage and encourage the kids, and this is the behavior we're expecting out of this hour of class, no, you're not going to be on your phone for an hour. You're not going to be on your phone for a second.
7: Right.
3: Because it has nothing to do with class. But to not have that phone, if a terrible situation jumped off, to be able to call the police, call their parent, and hey, you know, this bonehead shooter, whatever, he, she, he, whatever the case may be, you know, they're down, you know, third floor in the north wing or this, you know, to tell the police, like, hey, they're up in this area, you know, come get them.
7: Well, Jim, I hear you. I agree with most of what you said. I do reject the whole shooter thing, and that's why you have to keep the phone, because you and I are of the age where we grew up, and we didn't have phones on us everywhere. We had a faculty that actually protected us. I had a police officer on campus that would have stopped somebody who, if they tried to pull something like that off. I don't think in the off chance that something like that happens means the kids all have to have their phones. The teacher can have their phone. In fact, I'm a proponent of teachers having guns. You're going to trust them with my kids' education. I'll trust them to utilize their Second Amendment to take out a bad guy.
3: Right.
7: So I hear what you're saying, but I don't want to get into the technology saying because it's available, they should all have one. I don't think so.
3: Right. And, you know, even ex-military, you know, guys who get out of the service or girls for that matter and are willing to take that, you know, why not have a few of them hired and working at the schools, you know, with
7: 100%.
3: Somebody who is capable and willing with the weapon of, you know, and knowing and having common sense, and their job is to protect the kids that are there. You know, they're good enough to protect their country.
7: Right.
3: One of the things that's disturbed me the most is the kids being unprotected. But then again, look at our southern border was wide open.
7: Yeah.
3: 300 some thousand kids came up missing. You know, so it's not always about trying to protect the kids, and these evil pieces of crap that are so against the kids, you know, from abortion to, you know, full term. They're not trying to protect kids. And then they turn around and say, we don't have enough people in our country. We need immigrants to do the jobs. But you just killed off how many of our citizens. You know, that's there's so much evil that goes into all this thought. Like, you sometimes wonder, are they expecting, like, hey, if we open up this, somebody could be dumb enough to follow through with this. So let's do that, you know, because that's just going to help thin out the herd, or like, it don't even make sense, you know. Geez, oh, Pete, let's keep freedom. Let's keep each kid's life is so important, and let's teach them to be adults, because that's part of the problem of our society right now. So weak-minded, and what if
7: I can't get into World War II because we're just about out of time. I love you like a brother. Love being on, calling from the Saginaw area. Love being on WSGW like crazy. I love it. I'm about to hit a break though. Jeff, listen, Sam and I mean this. Maybe Jeff fills in next time I'm off because he covered every topic
8: saying,
7: and we're about to go World War II.
8: Oh yeah.
7: And he did. He got abortion in there, got education in there, he got technology in there, he got violent video games in there. About to go to World War II. And I got to tell you, Jeff, I appreciate you listening and calling in and taking part. Thank you. 888-941-PAGS, 888-941-7247. JoePags.com. Scroll down, click on contact. We come back. Dr. Jesse Lopez. Keep it here.
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9: Details on the decoy. I'm Lisa Lacera, Fox News. More information on the security measures taken last month when President Trump took another plane to get out of Turkey after the NATO summit, while cabinet members remain on a decoy plane. The Washington Post reported the plan was set up after a credible threat from Iran.
10: Secretary of State Marco Rubio, Treasury Secretary Scott Bessent, and White House Communications Director Stephen Chung remained on Air Force One, which they knew was acting as a decoy. But a senior administration official said several steps were taken to keep the plane safe, including F-35 fighter jet escorts. Reporters on the plane had been told to keep their window shades down so they wouldn't see the military escort.
9: Fox's Jackie Heinrich at the White House. White House Press Secretary Caroline Leavitt is leaving the administration at the end of the month to spend time with her family. President Trump made the announcement this afternoon. The 28-year-old was the youngest person to serve in the post. She says she will continue to serve as an advisor to the president. Two people are dead after a military helicopter crashed in central Texas.
11: Cliff Coleman, spokesperson for the Bell County Sheriff's Office, confirming an Army Apache helicopter from Fort Hood military installation crashed near Salado, killing two people on board.
12: It was crashed into a field. You could tell it was a violent crash.
11: Saying the crash sparked a wildfire that forced several homes to be evacuated. Noting Fort Hood's Criminal Investigation Division is looking into the cause.
9: Fox's Kristen Goodwin, Governor Greg Abbott writing on X, Texas is forever indebted to those who serve our state and nation. A grand jury in Los Angeles County has indicted Nick Reiner, the son of director Rob Reiner and photographer Michelle Singer Reiner, on murder charges, adding an allegation he was lying in wait before the attack. Reiner has entered a plea of not guilty in the stabbing death of his parents last December. 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
1: It seems like the needle is moving a lot when it comes to what we're learning about Dr. Fauci. I hesitate to say doctor, but I guess he is a doctor. About what he wrote in his journal, what he wrote in his diary. Oh, I'm great. Hey, they made pictures of me on shirts lately, and boy, they all think I'm a god. And then he makes recommendations on camera, which is exactly the opposite of what we're hearing that he was text messaging Walensky and others about. I got to get to the bottom of it. Got to get with Dr. Jesse Lopez, inspiration.health. He does telemedicine. Great friend of mine. Jesse, how are you? Good to see you.
2: Hey, I'm going to take the fifth on that because that's kind of personal information. So I'm going to plead the Fifth Amendment.
1: You're not allowed. You don't have a full pardon. No. You don't have a full pardon.
2: Then I'm doing good.
1: The last time we spoke, I asked you to look into this and you did. Do you know why Dr. Fauci had a full pardon on anything he may have done from 2014 until 2021? I would have understood 2019 to 2021, but why did it go back to 14? Do you know?
2: Absolutely. One of the main reasons is was he was involved in gain of function research as the overseer of the NIH as far as the Health National Institute of Allergy and Immunology and Infectious Disease was concerned. So back in 2014, you might recall that President Obama put a moratorium on gain of function research.
1: Right.
2: However, a letter was sent to a program under the leadership of Dr. Ralph Baric at the University of North Carolina at Chapel Hill, stating that because they were funded, that they could continue their research. And this was a letter that came from those that were in the grant office. But all of this is under the leadership at that time of Dr. Anthony Fauci. So when we look at the study that eventually came out in 2014, under the guise of Dr. Baric and his team at the University of North Carolina, we find that they were doing gain of function testing on the actual Wuhan strain.
1: Wow.
2: And actually in that paper, which we'll have on our website, he acknowledges, this researcher acknowledges that they thank Dr. Xing Li, who is the director of the Wuhan Institute, for access to the CoV sequences in the plasma of the Wuhan CoV spike protein.
1: So What year was this?
2: This was 2014.
1: Wow. So a full 5 years before it shows up on the scene. Go ahead.
2: And I stand correction, 2016. 2016.
1: Okay.
2: The letter to continue it was in 2014. The study got completed in 2016. So they still worked on it even
1: right
2: after Obama.
1: So if we're connecting the dots. We're connecting the dots. Obama says no more gain of function. And we now have proof that Fauci was still working with people on gain of function. In fact, in 16, they're actually working on the CoV, two, whatever the hell we called it, whatever the technical term is, that strain of the coronavirus. And I mean, that's 3 years before it shows up on our shores. I mean, this Biden doesn't know that because Biden, the AutoPen signed it. Who do you think knew that? I mean, I'm asking you to give an opinion here, not necessarily based on what you've got in front of you, but somebody at the CDC, somebody at HHS, somebody, during Biden's era in the NIH. I mean, somebody had to know you better make this retroactive to 14.
2: Well, I believe that there's an undercurrent, obviously, of collusion between the pharmaceutical industry and different governments at different times that have control of our country. But the thing is that no one is really paying attention to this because in this gain of function research, they were also looking at and doing gain of function on Ebola and on the flu virus. And it says it in this letter from 2014.
1: Wow.
2: So even though they stated that they were stopping the gain of function, nobody was paying attention. Nobody had any idea that such a significant issue could come about in the future. So he's protecting himself from clear back when he was in charge of these programs and grants that were still going on, even after there was a, quote, moratorium on gain of function.
1: Go to his website, inspiration.health. You'll see that information. He always covers exactly what the studies say. He always shows you the great proof of it. It's Dr. Jesse Lopez, inspiration.health. Let's talk about the text messages that are being revealed. 30,000, maybe more. We've only seen the tip of the iceberg. The text messages in one set of messages between Walensky, I believe she was CDC, and Fauci, NIH or NIHH, whatever the hell it is, and one other guy, I forget the guy's name. They're talking about whether there are adverse effects possibly for pregnant women when it comes to the second dose of the shot. And from what I understand, and you're going to tell me exactly what it says, but from what I understand, there was proof that they were getting fevers. There was proof there might have been deformities involved had they taken the second shot. They talk about it in the text messages. Then Fauci goes on TV and says, not only is it recommended pregnant women take the shot, it is, they should, he uses the word should, take the shot. So as you unpack, Doc, is it true that he said one thing in the text messages and the complete opposite thing to us?
2: 100%. And as far as I'm concerned, this is one of the greatest violations of the Hippocrates Oath, which is do no harm. We should never mislead our patients. We should always tell them the truth. We should give them the information that they need to make informed consent. But this was not happening because Fauci, Murthy, who was the Surgeon General that was involved in these conversations, and Walensky, they were making healthcare decisions for the people of this country without informed

0: consent. To me, that is criminal. To me, that is malpractice if you are a physician. What Anthony Fauci stated was that he, quote, I asked around a bit more and more, this issue came up that you need to be aware of. And he goes on to talk to them and say, many people have significant cytokine storms and fever after the second dose. This theoretically could be associated with miscarriage in the first trimester. And again, this was January 25th of 2021. So, wow. Joe, there's so much in that paragraph to unpack. Number one, he says, since many people have significant cytokines. Who are these many people? Children and adults, U.S. population, the world population. Many people should concern a physician or a clinician if you're seeing results or reports of this.
1: Let me stop you for a second. You explain to my audience and me, what is a cytokine storm? What is that?
0: Perfect. Exactly what I was going to say. A cytokine storm is when the human body is so overwhelmed due to some kind of insult that it releases a huge inflammatory response. Everything becomes inflamed. The GI system, the lungs, the nerves, etc. Probably similarly to what we're seeing in terms of things like COVID long haul or COVID vaccine injury.
1: Right.
0: So these patients can get very, very sick very fast. And when they become inflamed, especially in a pregnant woman, it could cause her to lose her child.
1: Because the baby is also going to be affected by that directly.
0: 100%. The placenta is going to be affected by it. The placenta is affected. It loses its blood supply. It gets microclots. The woman's going to abort her pregnancy. And here's what's sinister as far as I'm concerned. 3 days later, on February 3rd, 2021, Fauci went on a question and answer live stream session with the Journal of the American Medical Association. And he said that thus far, we have to be careful, but thus far, there are no red flags about pregnant women.
1: Wow.
0: How do you do that? How do you do that in a good conscience as a physician?
1: Well, what blows my mind also in that same text string, Jesse, and I know that you've seen this, but I just want to get to it. He literally says, one of them says in this text string, it's a group text, they say, if we tell the American people, they'll lose confidence in us. Now, if you're my doctor, and truth be told, you've been my doctor, and I say to you, what if I take this? What if I take that? What happens if I do this? I only expect you to tell me the truth, which you always do. How do you think they were helping their egos or they were helping the better good by clearly making the decision to not admit the known adverse effects on pregnant women? How are they, I would have trusted them so much more had they admitted it and said, listen, we didn't make the vaccine, but we know this is what it's doing with pregnant women. Maybe you shouldn't take it. I mean, why, as a doctor, why wouldn't you ever not tell me the truth?
0: There should never be a reason why you would not tell a patient the truth. The first thing that comes to my mind, Joe, and this is my opinion, is that this is a type of God complex, a narcissism of the worst kind, that you are not wrong, that the attention needs to be on you. It is all about you. You have a Hollywood syndrome. You're in the spotlight, and you cannot be proven wrong, because if you're proven wrong, then you will lose that spotlight. And when evidence or information then comes forth that could prove you wrong, then you're going to attack it or go after it. The reason, and this was the day after that previous text message that went back and forth between them, Murthy let them know that the World Health Organization had recommended that the Moderna vaccine not be given to pregnant women at the time. And that's when he made that very statement that you spoke about.
1: Wow.
0: And
1: they never told
0: saying,
1: us.
0: You know
1: they
0: what?
1: Didn't tell us.
0: They never told us. They never told us. And it's repugnant. And the reason that this is important, Joe, from the perspective of just basically the health of all U.S. women at that time in 2021, the COVID death rate, for example, of a woman between the ages of 25 to 34, and I'm using the CDC data right here, was 0.152%. That was their absolute risk. That's how low it was. So what I did then, Joe, was to look at the real risk of women who were pregnant of dying from COVID. So I went last night, the night before, and I did some digging. I dug through the CDC's data. I dug through some data from the National Center for Health Statistics, and the GAO stores this information and this data. And what I did was I developed a statistical analysis of the potential death rate of these women by taking the 401 maternal deaths that occurred in 2021 due to COVID over the number of live births, which was over

0: 3 million live births. Joe, the rate that I came up with was a 0.0109% COVID-associated death rate per pregnant woman. That's how low it was. And that even included women who had diabetes, obesity, et cetera. And so when you compared a pregnant woman to a normal, healthy, non-pregnant woman, the ages of 25 to 34, the pregnant women, were at less of a risk.
1: Well, you and I have been talking about this for years and years. It's Dr. Jesse Lopez, Inspiration.Health. We know that children were at basically no risk. We know that there was high risk for men 30 years and younger. We know that that women now, according to this study the deep dive that you did, they weren't at a high risk. So was this all about just pushing a product that we'd already purchased from the pharmaceutical companies onto the people of this country and others? Jesse, did you know that the percentage of vaccinated Americans is like 80%? I mean, I didn't take one. I'm part of a small percentage that didn't take it. Many of them felt they had to because of Fauci, because of Birx, because of all of these people, Walensky, because of Biden and what he was saying, because of Harris, what she was saying. I mean, 80% took it, Jesse. That's startling to me.
0: It totally is. And the reason that I didn't take it, and can you imagine me in the medical community being at an even lower percent because everybody was forced to do it or else they'd lose their job. Thank goodness I'm in an independent practice. And I also stood my ground. I did stand my ground.
1: Right.
0: And you put yourself at a certain amount of risk when you do that, but I had to do what I felt was right. But the thing was, is that I was not convinced that the data supported the quote safety and efficacy of what they were telling us. When I could not make certain prescriptions for patients because they said it was related to COVID, I knew that the skunk had gotten into the house. So I didn't fall for it. I didn't fall for the okie doke, as you state.
1: Yes.
0: It is 100% due to the fact that monies had already been spent for these products before COVID even happened, because the U.S. government was involved with research with Moderna on the Moderna product before COVID even happened. As a matter of fact, we know that during the COVID pandemic, a little bit afterwards, the U.S. government got a nice check because of their investment into the Moderna product. So it's all about money more than patient health. And I and other Freedom Healthcare doctors will fight tooth and nail until we can no longer do it, that the patients have the right to choose with proper information.
1: Inspiration.health is the website. Inspiration.health, he does telemedicine. All this research is going to be there on his website, too. It's Dr. Jesse Lopez. The other day, the president came out and he talked about spacing out the vaccinations for babies and for children. I like this. You and I have talked off the air about what should a baby get vaccinated with. Why are you vaccinating children with hepatitis? You know, that doesn't make any sense to me. And you agreed with that the entire time. Do you like the spacing out? Would you rather have seen him say, let's get rid of some of these vaccinations that aren't necessary for anybody before they're in their teen years? How did you feel about what he said the other day?
0: Well, I liked what he said because he gave people a choice. If a parent wanted to go in with a triple vaccine of MMR, and have a discussion with their pediatrician and they decide they wanted to do that for their child, that was their choice to do. But not every parent wants to do that.
1: Right.
0: Some parents want to space them out. And I think that that's appropriate because it reduces the insult to the immunologic system, prevents that cytokine storm aspect so that the baby can see the antigen, develop antibodies, and then go back at a later date. That totally makes sense. But the thing is that those on the other side of the fence are saying, oh, this is not going to work. This isn't effective. Well, there's not data that shows that taking them like they're doing now is the effective way to do it. It was just designed that way. So there's no harm, and you're going to get the same immunogenicity if you spread it out.
1: Right.
0: But their claim is that there's not going to be follow through. It'll be more doctor visits, et cetera. And I'm like, so what? You guys are coming up with such lame excuses. Parents that love their kids are going to do whatever it takes. So I applaud the president for that. I applaud that he's made some of the other viruses non-mandated and placed it under shared clinical decision making. Because as I stated on your last show, his ACIP committee was basically disbanded by a liberal judge out of Baltimore. And so these decisions were put on hold and they're in court right now. So he did it with his executive pen.
1: Why is it that we're so over immunized in this country? When you and I were growing up, and we're a little older now, not too much older, but we're a little older than we used to be. We didn't get all this stuff and we're fine. We're still alive. We're

0: you're going to get sick. And your body is designed and made, if you take care of it, to respond accordingly. I showed you that associated death risk was very low, lower
1: Yes.
0: than being in your car driving to work, right?
1: Right.
0: It's the same thing with just being on planet Earth, but yet we want to monetize every condition so that the pharmaceutical companies can make the bucks. And now they're doing it right now with the flu vaccine. Joe, did you know they just released a new flu vaccine that's an mRNA-based flu vaccine just
1: Come
0: released this
1: on.
0: week? Just this week.
1: I've never taken a flu vaccine, and I never will. Jesse, let me finish with this. I'm almost out of time. But as we're watching all of this, doesn't it jump out to you as a doctor who does it so well that we're actually trying to bypass natural immunity? Natural immunity is so powerful. It was very powerful with COVID. I had COVID once, maybe twice. I was off the air for a day. I took the right stuff, and then my natural immunity kicked in, and I probably got rid of it faster. I probably had it again and never even realized I had it. I wasn't, I didn't have this storm of stuff inside of me. Are we, for some reason, the medical community trying to avoid natural immunity?
0: Yeah, that concept was very evident in the literature before COVID. It talked about how different intense vaccination schedules could adversely affect the immunity of a child. They called that original antigenic sin. The immunology literature is rich with that before COVID, so it was already being looked at and considered. The only thing, Joe, I wish is that they would really find a vaccine for loud diarrhea. I think that would be a good
1: Okay.
0: one,
1: Kathy, well, you would need that. It is Dr. Jesse Lopez. We got to go, Doc.
0: Probably.
1: We're out of time. Thanks for the time. Go to inspiration.health. Let's do it again soon.
0: All right, brother. Thank
1: I mean,
0: you.
1: we're back after this. Stay right here.
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1: Hey, thanks for listening in Pearl, Flowood, and Clinton. This is the Joe Pags Show on WJNT. Keep it right here as the show rolls on. 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
14: A last-minute hearing. I'm Lisa Lacerra, Fox News. Luigi Mangione, the man accused of killing UnitedHealthcare CEO Brian Thompson in December 2024, is expected in federal court in New York Friday, triggering speculation about a plea deal.
15: The new federal hearing comes as Mangione is also preparing to stand trial in New York State court in less than a month. But if his federal case were to be resolved with a guilty plea, legal experts say his attorneys could renew an effort to get some or potentially all of the state case thrown out. This is because New York law provides stronger protections against double jeopardy. His attorneys could argue that New York is barred from prosecuting him because the same underlying conduct already resulted in a federal conviction.
14: Fox's C.B. Cotton. This week it was determined jurors in Mangione's state trial will be anonymous amid concerns about the public trying to influence them. Nick Reiner, the son of Rob Reiner and Michelle Singer Reiner, indicted by a

0: grand jury in Los Angeles County on murder charges for the killing of his parents last December, and the indictment adds the allegation that Reiner was lying in wait before he stabbed them to death. This comes as Reiner is seeking money from a trust his parents established for him to pay for his defense. One teenager injured, another in custody after a shooting at a high school in Warner Robins, Georgia, about 102 miles southeast of Atlanta.
1: There was a group of students inside the bathroom and a verbal altercation took place between two of the students. That verbal altercation quickly escalated into a physical altercation.
0: Houston County Sheriff Matt Moulton, the injured student has non-life-threatening injuries. The suspect was caught about an hour later, about a half mile away from the school. A White House official says cabinet members were on board the decoy Air Force One when President Trump left on another plane last month. 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
3: 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The Big 3 playoffs are coming to Dallas, Texas. The four best teams in the Big 3 battle it out for a spot in the championship. 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
4: Yay!
0: 11 people charged in what Attorney General Todd Blanche says is one of the largest marriage fraud prosecutions in U.S. history.
5: The indictment has charged 11 people with overseeing more than 1,000 sham marriages between Chinese nationals and U.S. citizens. U.S. Attorney General Todd Blanche said facilitators of these marriages were naturalized U.S. citizens from China, including one green card holder.
6: The facilitators used social media and other forms of advertising to market fraudulent immigration services to foreign nationals, primarily from China, and Chinese nationals would pay these facilitators as much as $100,000 for assistance in obtaining a marriage.
5: They would then apply for fraudulent green cards. The U.S. citizens participating in this scheme would then get paid as much as $30,000. Jessica Rosenthal, Fox News.
0: A former Southern Poverty Law Center official has been charged in the Justice Department's broader criminal case against the civil rights group. Heidi Byrick, who served as the group's chief financial officer, is charged with fraud, conspiracy, and other offenses. The group has been a frequent target of attacks by conservatives who claim the nonprofit is politically biased. One of the most historic franchises in the NBA has been sold again.
7: The Los Angeles Lakers are reportedly being sold to Josh Kushner and Bob Iger for a record-breaking price of $12.5 billion. ESPN was first to report the sale, which is now the largest for a North American sports franchise. The move is seen as a surprise, as Kushner and Iger had been working together on landing a possible expansion franchise in Las Vegas, and also because the Lakers were sold just last year by the Buss family to Mark Walter, who bought them for $10 billion. But they've been sold again, creating $2.5 billion profit in 10 months.
0: Fox's Tony Genualdo. The sale still needs the approval of the NBA's Board of Governors. Their next meeting is next month. I'm Lisa Lucera. This is Fox News.
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12: 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It is the Joe Pags Show. Thanks. Appreciate you stopping by. There's a lot going on, lots to get to, lots that I want to talk to you about. The president does respond

0: to that video that we got a hold of yesterday. You know what's interesting about that story? If you were listening or watching yesterday, or if you went on my socials yesterday, I did post this video last night. It shows the food truck pulling up to Air Force One. And then the president getting off the plane. We don't see him get off the plane. You see him go up the stairs, get on the plane. They close the door. Food truck is there. We're told later that he exited the plane somehow, either through a back door or the bottom, got in the food truck. They took the food truck to a different plane, and then they flew away on that one. And somebody did email me saying any plane that he's on is called Air Force One. You're right. That's Air Force One because the president of the United States was on it. He wasn't on the intended Air Force One, and many thought it was because of a threat from Iran, whatever. The interesting part about my post on both TikTok and on Instagram, Sam, did you read any of the comments on those?
1: No, I ignore the comments.
0: Why are you telling everybody his secret? Why are you exposing it? Like, I went there, investigated it, found the video, and then exposed it to the world. I was reporting on the report of it.
1: Right.
0: Did I somehow get President Trump? President Trump called me and said, hey, you're fantastic. Listen, here's what I did. And then I said, let me do a video on that and expose to the world what you did. People can't be that stupid, can they?
1: Well,
0: Paul was saying that yesterday. Why give the magic trick away? Why tell us how you did it? But don't attack me. I'm just reporting what was out there for everybody to see. I didn't go in. This wasn't an investigative piece by the Joe Pags media family or the Joe Pags news team.
2: But that's what people think when they see you sharing that.
0: Why?
2: Because I guess they think you're that big.
0: Well, I'm pretty big, but I mean, I'm not so big that I would like give country secrets away. I mean,
2: no,
0: how stupid would that be?
2: They think you're that big that you had a cameraman on scene.
0: Oh, stop.
2: Recording the sound.
0: Stop it.
2: It was Sam.
0: It was an undercover operation to find out where the president was on the food truck. Come on, guys. I mean, listen, I guess I should be complimented that you think that we're that big a deal, but I did not have a camera set up on the tarmac in Turkey. There was not a JPM logo on the tarmac in Turkey to see where the president was. And then we followed the food truck. Then we did graphics on the food truck to follow it where it was. Stop. I was reporting to you a news story. And that's kind of what I do.
2: Maybe you had a Joe Pags drone that was there
0: right,
2: and caught all the footage. And it's all your fault.
0: Exactly right. And I've let the rabbit out of the hat. The cat out of the bag, whatever you want to say. You know, the president was asking about the food truck.
2: Yes.
0: What I want to know, and nobody asked this question, and had I seen him on the tarmac today where he does answer some questions, I would have asked him, did you eat anything while you're in the food truck? He's in the food truck.
2: I mean, maybe if it was McDonald's.
1: I bet it was empty.
0: Hey, it could be. If it were McDonald's, he'd be all over it. Maybe he grabs a Diet Coke and a Ding Dong. I mean, you know what I mean?
1: A Ding Dong.
0: You don't have any Ding Dongs on the food truck? Oh, no, you probably can I get a bag of peanuts?
1: It was probably empty.
0: Can you imagine? I would have asked him that because I'm just that stupid. Had I been in Turkey with my camera and my setup and my entire crew with my drone. The president was asked about this today, and he does talk about it.
3: Well, it's only up to Secret Service. I just follow what they'd like to do.
0: The question was, why did you get in the food truck and change planes?
3: So I go by Secret Service and the military. They wanted me to go in a different flight, a different plane. Full safety, but they wanted me to do it, so I do it. I do what they say.
4: What is the nature of the threat?
3: I guess there was a threat out there. I didn't really ask too much about it. I get a lot of threats.
0: So the question was, what was the specific threat? I mean, and again, I mean, the story was out when he was in Turkey that Iran made some sort of threat to Air Force One. And I think it was very smart what they did. Too bad Joe Pags Media uncovered it. it's just so dumb. I just like to be dumb.
1: Yeah.
0: Mm-hmm. All right. Then he continued about the threats.
3: No, not surprised. I have a lot of threats. I have a lot of threats that you don't know about. Any consequential president has a lot of threats. Non-consequential presidents don't get threatened. And I think that I'm maybe the most consequential president. There's nobody who's done more than me in a period of almost 6 years. There's nobody.
0: By the way, President Trump's not running for re-election in 2028. The fact that there continue to be this sort of, I don't know, this group of people that decide they want to say that he's saying it and he means it. He literally used it as a joke at the White House Correspondents' Dinner, and he put on the Trump 2028 hat or whatever the hell he did, or that he's going to run for his third term or something like that. He knows he can't, 22nd Amendment is there. Yes, Alan Dershowitz, our friend, the Harvard professor emeritus, not to be confused with the executive producer emerita.
1: Thank you.
0: Sam Pags. He thinks the president can serve a third term. He just can't run three times or can't win three times or something. But the president would, he was asked about this again, and, he's not really letting, he's not letting it die. I mean, he doesn't say he's gonna run, but he would like to.
5: At the dinner you put on a Trump 2020 hat, yeah. Are you serious about seeking a third term?
0: This is how dumb the reporter is. Are you serious about seeking a third term? This is just a stupid reporter.
3: Everybody asked me that question, and you know that the law is very strong on that. I'd love to run, but the law is very strong. I get asked by every, well, even tonight they're screaming at the event, 2028. Now, everybody wants me to do it, but the law is very strong.
0: Of course the law is strong, but he doesn't say I'm not gonna. He doesn't say the Constitution bars it, but the law is very strong. So if I were him, I would probably handle it the same way. Let me let you continue asking me that really stupid question, and I'll give you whatever answer I want to give you. I mean, I really do think that that's what it's about at this point. At this point, he's just like, yeah, listen, I'd really like to. That would be great. You know what we haven't talked about today, Sam?
6: Little rebate.
0: Little rebate. No, we haven't talked about the Strait of Hormuz. Is it open or closed today?
1: You know what? I have no idea.
0: Polo, open or closed today, the Strait of Hormuz?
2: It's still around?
0: It's still there. It's only one strait, by the way. It's not the straits. Open or closed, do you think?
2: I'm assuming it's not.
0: See, 2 days ago I would have said it's open because I paid $3.32 a gallon. Today it's $3.69 a gallon, so I would say that it's closed. I don't have any idea, but the president says we are in total control of it. I don't know if he says that it's open or closed. But here's what he had to say. This is from our friends at Newsmax. Trump, U.S. has total control of Hormuz. By Charlie McCarthy at Newsmax. President Donald Trump on Wednesday today said that the United States has total control over the Strait of Hormuz, adding, I think we will keep it. Now, strictly speaking, does he say there that it's open or closed? Because I don't know. From that I don't know. Trump, in a Truth Social post, touted the strength of the U.S. naval blockade amid the continuing war with Iran and Tehran's efforts in restricting shipping through one of the world's most important energy checkpoints or choke points. Our naval blockade is being called by everyone a wall of steel. A wall of steel! And there's nothing Iran can do about it, Trump wrote. The president portrayed Tehran as increasingly weakened by months of conflict, saying Iran has no navy or air force, and asserting that the Islamic Revolutionary Guard Corps has been decimated. That's the IRGC we keep talking about. He also pointed to Iran's severe economic problems and inflation. Quote, Iran is all talk and no action, the bully of the Middle East, no longer, Trump wrote. His declaration came as commercial traffic through the Strait of Hormuz remained dramatically below pre-war levels. So, all right, so it's below, but is it open or closed? I mean, if there's traffic at all, it's open, right? Sam, we'd have to go with it's open, no?
1: I don't know.
0: It's dramatically below what it was. I guess zero would be below what it was, right? So it could be closed. I'm feeling like maybe open. I don't know. Only 8 vessels were tracked in the Strait Tuesday, the lowest daily total since August 5th, according to CPLER data, whatever that is. All right, so we did have 8 vessels that went through, so therefore it had to be open, right? I don't know. That compares with roughly 130 to 140 ships that typically passed through the strategic waterway before Iran moved to close it following the start of the U.S.-Israeli attacks February 28th. 7 of Tuesday's vessels were entering the strait and used the Iranian route while only one ship, a coal carrier, exited. Separate LSEG data recorded 11 transits, down from 14 a day earlier. Trump's assertion of U.S. control also directly challenges Tehran's insistence that Iran will determine when the waterway fully reopens. By the way, I don't care what Iran insists. That doesn't get me up in the morning. I don't care. Iran can insist anything it wants. I don't believe them. I don't trust them. I don't care about them. I don't. Not even for a second. By the way, the president was asked about Iran, too.
3: I don't trust Iran. Why? Are you saying I trust Iran? I'm the last person to trust Iran. They've lied to me constantly. We have total control over the Hormuz Strait right now. They don't have control. We have total control. We own it. And at some point, maybe they'll do something and then they get blown away. But we right now, we're in a very good position. We have a country that

0: has been the bully of the Middle East for 50 years. It's really 51 if you think about it, right? We've been saying 47 for 4 years. And they're no longer the bully of the Middle East. Thank you very much, everybody.
1: There you go. We have total control. And look, I don't think he trusts them either. I think he wants them to do the right thing. I think he wants Iran to do the right thing. It's never going to, unless you get rid of the theocracy and the IRGC. That's when it would do the right thing. He wants it to do the right thing. He wants them to be good neighbors and good partners and so on, or he wants the Persian people to get their country back. But right now, taking anything Iran says on face value would be a really, really bad move. So I'm glad that he doesn't trust them. If 11 ships went through or 8 ships went through, that means that it's open at least a little bit, but it's not 140 ships per day like it used to be, and that's a major difference. So I would say open a little bit. What do you think? It's open a little bit.
2: A little bit.
1: Just a little bit. By the way, there's more about the Southern Poverty Law Center that should be like the biggest story in the past year, 6 months, whatever, because the Southern Poverty Law Center is now being charged with, actually somebody who was a leader there, is being charged with using $1.2 million to support white supremacy. Remember, the SPLC claimed it was going after those hate-filled groups and trying to stamp out white supremacy, and trying to stamp out, you know, remnants of the KKK and so on. It turns out, according to the allegations, they've been funding and financing exactly that they've been complaining about. I mean, that's, to me, it's not very surprising. It isn't, because that's how you make the money. It's like the medical, you know, conglomeration. Those who make pharmaceuticals. They're not really making pharmaceuticals that solve the problem or cure the disease. They're making pharmaceuticals that keep you needing more of their pharmaceuticals. So they're okay with the problem being there. Some would suggest problem might be made by them, like early days of antivirus software. I mean, suddenly viruses were showing up, and the allegation was, well, are you starting the viruses so that you can now get us to buy your product to get rid of the viruses? It sounds like that's what the SPLC is accusing, or is being accused of, that they were actually funding and financing the bad guys they were listing as bad guys, and then complaining that we have to have more money to stop the bad guys that were listing as bad guys, even though they're quietly funding, allegedly, the bad guys. That story, when we come back, your thoughts as well. 888-941-PAGS, 888-941-7247, or joepags.com. Stay right here.
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0: Lots going on. Lots to talk about. They weren't really thinking about using electric shock gloves with ice, were they?
1: Apparently, maybe.
0: See, I am pro immigration and customs enforcement. I'm not pro electric shock gloves on ICE agents. I don't. Why would you need that?
1: I totally agree. That's overkill.
0: I mean, if somebody is out of control, they all have tasers, don't they? You just tase them. Or maybe take control of the situation. If they have a gun, then you have a gun. You have to have electric shock gloves? They're like, yeah, you know, this could possibly, lead to people misusing them. I would think so. Come here, Sparky, got an electric shock glove. I don't know. Sam, I just think that'd be a problem.
1: Well, first of all, where did they get all this money to do that? And can we just do body cams instead?
0: Wait a second. You're saying get body cameras and not do the shock gloves?
1: That is what I'm saying. Yes.
2: They'll probably say that the two can't coexist. So they'd rather have the gloves than the cameras.
0: So if you have the shock gloves, it would shock the camera and the camera wouldn't work. Is that what you're saying?
2: Shocking.
0: Yeah, it is shocking. Yeah, shock gloves.
2: It would be shocking video. Yes.
0: Okay. Let me give you the actual story. The pun meister hits again. This is from News Nation. ICE's plan to give officers electric shock gloves draws outrage and fears of misuse. You think? There's a classic picture of Letitia James, Zoran Mamdani, and Kathy Hochul. I mean, it's the triumvirate of idiots. But if they're against them, they're actually on my side on this one. From Ryan J. Foley from the Associated Press, Immigration and Customs Enforcement's plan to give officers gloves that deliver painful electric shocks faced criticism Wednesday today from Democrat elected officials and civil rights advocates who called it unnecessary and cruel. Do they have to use the word painful? Did the AP have to use the word painful, Sam, do you think? I would think electric shock gloves would be painful, no?
1: Right.
2: I mean,

0: soothing would have been probably.
1: Well, it depends on, okay, you, people get shock therapy, right, but it's not painful.
0: Can you imagine though, you're wearing those gloves and then you have like an itch all of a sudden and you're like, oh man. Like,
1: well, that would be very funny. That would make them say, we don't want the shock gloves. Story continues. ICE plans to spend between $10 and $20 million to outfit officers and agents with conducive, or conductive, that is, distraction and de-escalation devices, according to notice published Monday and revealed first by the Associated Press. I'm sorry, if it's a shock glove, call it that. The device is known as the GLOVE, which stands for Generated Low Output Voltage Emitter. the acronym is literally glove.
2: Come on.
0: So the glove glove?
1: I got my glove. Is this serious?
0: The glove glove?
1: It's the glove glove, right.
0: No glove, no glove. There you go.
1: And if the glove don't fit, you must have quit. So, I mean, what they're calling it something other than glove, but then they use the acronym glove. At this point, it's just a troll. Sam, this is a fake story, right?
2: I don't know. We actually have a caller who has experience with this.
1: Stop it. Stop it.
2: Oh, yeah.
1: It's known as the glove, generated low output voltage emitter. The normal patrol gloves, until an officer presses a button to activate its electrical mode, they must be applied directly to someone's skin to produce a voltage that causes pain, which is intended to gain compliance from people who are resisting. Unlike tasers, they do not leave burn or contact marks. So what do? You run up to the guy and say, hey, listen, I know you're wearing a long sleeve shirt. Can you lift your shirt so I can touch your body and give you a bit of a shock?
2: Ew.
0: You know what? You know what it sounds like? You know, like those, the muscle stimulators, like that.
1: Yes.
0: Because like if you touch clothing, it doesn't really do anything. But if you touch skin, that's where it'll pass through. So I mean, it sounds like that's what that whole setup is.
1: I mean, we got Dwayne in Louisiana who wants to talk about this. Dwayne, I think it's a dumb idea, but I guess you've got experience with it. Talk to me.
3: Well, all I wanted to say about it is that just before I got into policing in the early 80s, they had flashlights that had two prods on the end, kind of like a cattle prod.
1: Right.
3: The police issue, and they would, you know, use those things. And then we wished for something better, and they fell out of disuse. And then these little shock module, you held it in your hands, and again, it had two prongs on it. And you would stick them in the side with it if they were acting up and give them a jolt. Well, that went from that to the taser, which can be deployed at distance. The only thing I have to say about these gloves is that they might be of a lower voltage and, like you just said, leaves no mark, but it's simply the latest iteration of electrical, products that police have in their arsenal to use. I mean, until we get the actual phaser, which is what I always wish for, I don't know. But that's what I thought of when I heard about the gloves. As if it's just some kind of an advancement on the taser.
1: All right, Dwayne, I got to hit a break here. I saw you react, Polo. When he said phaser, it was like from Star Trek.
0: Yes,
1: what is that?
0: The phaser. Stun.
1: Come on, dude. Just stop it. Dwayne, we appreciate you calling in and making some sense of it. I'm still against it because the tasers, you're not the only doing from distance. You could also touch somebody's body and hit them with a quick jolt if you needed to. I don't want shock gloves out there. Keep it here for Ami Horowitz.
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5: Minute hearing. I'm Lisa Lacera, Fox News. Luigi Mangione, the man accused of killing United Healthcare CEO Brian Thompson in December 2024, is expected in federal court in New York Friday, triggering speculation about a plea deal.
6: The new federal hearing comes as Mangione is also preparing to stand trial in New York State court in less than a month. But if his federal case were to be resolved with a guilty plea, legal experts say his attorneys could renew an effort to get some or potentially all of the state case thrown out. This is because New York law provides stronger protections against double jeopardy. His attorneys could argue that New York is barred from prosecuting him because the same underlying conduct already resulted in a federal conviction.
5: Fox's C.B. Cotton. This week it was determined jurors in Mangione's state trial will be anonymous amid concerns about the public trying to influence them. Nick Reiner, the son of Rob Reiner and Michelle Singer Reiner, indicted by a grand jury in Los Angeles County on murder charges for the killing of his parents last December, and the indictment adds the allegation that Reiner was lying in wait before he stabbed them to death. This comes as Reiner is seeking money from a trust his parents established for him to pay for his defense. One teenager injured, another in custody after a shooting at a high school in Warner Robins, Georgia, about 102 miles southeast of Atlanta.
7: There was a group of students inside the bathroom, and a verbal altercation took place between two of the students. That verbal altercation quickly escalated into a physical altercation.
5: Houston County Sheriff Matt Moulton, the injured student has non-life-threatening injuries. The suspect was caught about an hour later, about a half mile away from the school. A White House official says cabinet members were on board the decoy Air Force One when President Trump left on another plane last month. America's listening to Fox News.
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1: I've been a fan of this man's work for a very long time. He's the guy that'll go to Harlem and ask hard questions of people that think they know what their politics are, but they really aren't that. Or he'll say somebody said this and then reveal the fact that it wasn't really them. Most recently, Ami Horowitz went to some university campuses and decided to ask people what they feel about the issues and what party they align with. And Ami, it's always an absolute pleasure to hear from you and to have you on the program. How you doing?
17: I'm doing great. Pleasure's mine. Thanks for having me on, Joe.
1: So I saw this video and I was like, I got to have Ami back on because you go to these college campuses and you're not booed off the campus. Nobody's yelling and screaming at you. It's not this animosity filled thing. You go there as a reporter and you ask them very simple questions. And the first question is, what political party do you think you align with? Or do you ask them straight out, are you a Democrat or a Republican? What's the first question to start the conversation?
17: Yeah, so the first question was, do you identify more with Republicans or Democrats? And the idea behind this video was I wanted to find out if young black people really are liberal, like the way they vote, or do they trend in terms of topics themselves, the issues we're facing themselves, are they more conservative? And my theory going in was, as you know, I have done a lot of videos, the black community.
1: Yes.
17: I've got a large fan base in the black community. The place I'm probably second most recognized anywhere I go is in Harlem in a very positive way. And the dirty little secret of the black community, Joe, is they're kind of conservative, right? but they vote Democrat every single time, right? I want to find out what was going on. So yeah, I began by saying, simple question, are you a Republican or are you a Democrat? And without exception, every single student I talked to, every single one identified as a Democrat. And I chose a community college specifically, or like a black community college. Okay. And I wasn't looking, because people who go to community colleges are less, like they're not being really proselytized to as much as they are in the major universities, right? Those really become political factories, ideological factories. But community colleges are really about, hey, let's get this thing done because you got to get out to the workplace. So I wanted to go to a community college and ask young black people how they felt about politics and the issues specifically.
1: It's Ami Horowitz. Go to AmiHorowitz, Ami Horowitz over on X, over on Instagram. Is your YouTube page the same?
17: Yeah, just at Ami Horowitz.
1: All right, go there and go check him out, whatever he does. All right, so let's set the scene. And you're right, by the way, Hispanics and blacks, generally speaking, are Christian, if not Catholic. They believe in the family unit. They're against abortion. You know, it turns out they're very conservative people. But when you ask them the question, I'm guessing roundly, they all said, I'm a Democrat.
17: Yeah, without exception, every single one.
1: What kind of questions do you start asking then?
17: So I basically kind of put together a list of like what I saw as the top 10 issues facing our country. And it was gender issues, climate change, crime, taxes, social spending, like issues that affect the country and affect their community in particular. And I just gave them, you know, I try to write them as unbiasedly as possible. Like, do you think we should have more policing or less policing? Do you think we spend more money, stopping illegal immigration or less money stopping illegal immigration? Like, really kind of like, you know, pretty anodyne questions that kind of got to the heart of the two sides, of the issue. And Joe, what I found was absolutely, look, I think the people would find it staggering. I found it less staggering because I get the community. Right. And when they were faced with the issues themselves, we didn't find a single one that resonated more with Democrats than Republicans. Every single student aligned majority of the time with Republicans. And I thought that was crazy. It was shocking, but it was more shocking to them than to me. Like, if you saw the video and you played their reactions were so sweet and genuine. And they really were like, wow, I did not realize I aligned with the Republicans. It was really incredible.
1: Well, I mean, I was going to go there because their reactions were wholesome, as you said. They were like, really? I had no idea. If you would have chosen a big university, they would have yelled and screamed at you and held up signs and thrown bottles at you because how dare you expose the lie that we've been telling these people all this time. So I wonder, when you tell them, okay, you're 60% Republican or you're 85% Republican, some of them were 100% Republican in their thought process, did they then say, I'm going to go back and study more and make sure that what you just said was right and maybe I do have to figure out what my political identity is? Or do you think they walked away and said, yeah, I'm still going to vote Democrat?
17: No, I think each one of them was like, I've got to reevaluate kind of what I'm doing with my voting. Like, look, we vote DR, right? That's it. That's what they look at. And, you know, it's kind of like, there's a lot of reasons behind why the black vote is, you know, it's very similar actually to the Jewish vote, to be honest, in that You know, kind of historically speaking, Jews and blacks were both very much strong Republican demographics. Yes. And that's because they both look, because of their history, they both look through the prism of social justice, right? Which you have to understand, right? Obviously, Jews were persecuted for not just centuries, millennia.
1: Yes.
17: And black people in the United States had a very, you know, negative history, obviously how they got here and early on in that history, it was really problematic. So they both viewed through the lens of social justice. And they viewed the Republican Party after Lincoln as the party of social justice. Now, for the Jews, that changed significantly, and to a certain extent, the black vote, that changed significantly after Franklin Roosevelt.
1: Right.
17: And particularly with the black community, it really happened in the 60s, after kind of Kennedy and the civil rights bill with Lyndon Johnson. And that's kind of, you saw a significant shift in the Democratic Party, and it's never looked back. You're talking 90%. And I think you're starting to see a bit of a reevaluation of what's going on. And look, I think, you know, what's so fascinating was, you know, I was asking them, is what this, maybe the sweetest moment was the person said to me, is one young lady, she goes, Republican Party, that's the party that kind of wants people to help themselves, right? I go, yeah. She goes, you know what? We could do more with helping ourselves. And it was such a genuine, amazing moment. Yeah. And I think that they really are taking a close reevaluation on kind of where they're at and why they vote that way. Political inheritance is a big part of it, right? Blacks, you know, one person told me blacks associate Republicans with whiteness. And I think they're all going to take a look at themselves and say, I don't know. I think I'm going to have to look at the issues, not the party.
1: Well, I think a lot of people don't know him. By the way, it's Ami Horowitz. Go to @AmiHorowitz. He's a great filmmaker, great journalist, friend of ours. I think that they're going to have to reassess it because a lot of people in this generation, in either Gen Z or Gen Alpha, really believe that the Democrat Party was the savior party and the Republicans were the bad guys, when in essence, the Democrats did everything bad in our history and there was no big switch in the 1960s or 1940s. That's just a lie made up by Democrats to hide who they are. You mentioned that blacks seem to go in the 60s, and I'm going to maybe throw this at you and see what you think. I think blacks went from Republican to Democrat in the 30s and 40s, and here's why. FDR promised them everything. They didn't realize that he was leaving out the service workers in his New Deal and all this stuff that he was giving out as handouts. He was ignoring the maids and the servants and those who were cooking the food. But blacks and Hispanics said, well, wait a second. He's going to help us out. Let's vote for them. Let's hold our noses, even though we're conservative. We're going to vote for FDR and the Democrats from now on, even though we don't really align because we might get something out of it. Well, he lied. He left them off of the New Deal. When it comes to Johnson, I mean, in the whole Civil Rights Act, without the Republican support, it doesn't pass. And you know this, 100 years earlier, they could have passed the Civil Rights Act in 1865, but all the Democrats voted no and all the Republicans voted yes. Are they waking up to that now? Do they realize that there was no big switch and that the Republicans really were the ones that ended slavery and stopped Jim Crow and stopped lynchings and all that?
17: No, it's not really about them. Yeah, it's not really about looking back. I mean, listen, I think if you ask black people which party ended slavery, I think that the majority of them will tell you the Republican. Actually, you know what? I'm not so sure. Actually, you know what? I take that back.
1: Right.
17: Look, I think we're historically ignorant, all of us, black, whites.
1: Yes.
17: I think that looking back helps. Look, I'm generally a looking forward as opposed to looking back person, but looking back certainly helps with your thought process, decision-making process moving forward. I think what they're seeing is, look, a great example is the DSA. I think black people look at the DSA and they're like, I'm not down with that. That's not what I'm here for. And, you know, look, the DSA makes up their 3 to 4% of their entire DSA demographic is black as opposed to 13% of the country. So I think you can already see that's not the direction that they're going in.
1: Right.
17: And I think that when it comes to, look, a lot of it is, as all of us, we vote based on our lived experiences, right? How we live our lives kind of informs how we vote and how we view the world. And if you look at the black community and look at the issues that kind of affect them. I mean, one of the major ones is crime. Crime is an issue that faces a lot of the urban communities around our country. And I think black people, they're the first one to tell you, we do not want to defund the police. I did a video on this. You want to abolish and defund the police. overwhelmingly, they're like, that is insane behavior. There's no way we want that. And they associate now the Democratic Party with that kind of behavior, certainly with the rise of the DSA. Look, black people have the largest amount of belief in God of any group in the country. That's now coming to fruition, to understanding what that means in terms of ideology and politics. Let's not forget that Comrade Bernie Sanders would probably have been the nominee against Joe Biden. He won the first three caucuses and primaries.
1: Right.
17: And it stopped in South Carolina, which has a huge black voting group for the Democratic primary, because they said, we do not want this. Okay. And I think look, particularly black males, you saw a significant shift. Look, wasn't a majority, right? We're not there yet, but a significant minority said, we're going to vote for Donald Trump. Okay. Because they understood this is not the direction we want this country and the world to move in. So I'm hopeful. I get really, really hopeful. And look, if the Democratic Party lose the black vote, they are screwed.
1: Well, no, that's true. And they're also losing the Hispanic vote. Here I am in Texas, and all of the border counties vote, all the border districts voted for Trump, save for maybe one. And they are 70, 80, 90% Hispanic because they realize who they are. They realize that the 4 years of Biden were disgusting, and they definitely didn't want Kamala Harris, who basically made their cities, their districts, their areas just an open playground for illegal aliens. When they came across the border, the left makes the mistake, and I think that you probably found this out in your reporting, that if you're Hispanic by surname, you suddenly love illegal immigration. Well, you don't. And the people in Texas have proven that over and over. Tommy Horowitz, let me ask you about socialism. How did you present that to the college students? When you said, are you for socialism or against it, or did you explain socialism and ask them if they were for the policies that would bring?
17: Yeah, we didn't touch socialism in particular on this one. I know we did talk about taxes and the free market. And look, they overwhelmingly wanted lower personal taxes, overwhelmingly wanted the free market. This is not a group of people that's down with the socialist / Marxist cause, certainly a lot not down with the Red-Green Alliance. You know, Mamdani is a really fascinating example of kind of what we're talking about. Mamdani was, when he was running for the primary of the Democratic Party, and won, he did not win the black vote. When the black vote was looking at Cuomo versus like a center left, right? Certainly not a particularly progressive candidate. The black vote and the Hispanic vote overwhelmingly voted for Cuomo and against Mamdani.
1: Right.
17: And that's what we thought would be the key to him losing. Now, what happened was when Mamdani won the nomination and there was a D next to his name against an R, they did vote for Mamdani. The black vote, not overwhelmingly, but a lot of them shifted over because of that D. And that's the problem we're facing, is this difficulty to stop that inexorable feel to vote for that D. When given the choice, they voted against him. But when the D was next to him and against an R, they voted for Mamdani. And that's the
1: Isn't
17: cycle
1: that
17: we break. Yeah.
1: It's Ami Horowitz. Let me ask you this. Why would any Jew at all in New York vote for Mamdani? We know this guy aligns with the theocracy in Iran. We know that this guy aligns wholeheartedly with the IRGC. This guy would love to see River to the Sea. Why would anybody who's Jewish in New York ever, even holding their nose, vote for somebody like this that they know if he had the chance, he would get rid of the ancestral homeland?
17: Yeah, no question. Great question. And so majority of the Jews actually voted against Mamdani. So he did not win the Jewish vote. Because they kind of saw, and certainly if he was running for re-election, he would not win the Jewish vote. Now, he did.
1: Are you telling me Curtis Leewald won the Jewish vote in New York?
17: No. A lot of Jews didn't. He won a not insignificant part of it. A lot of them didn't.
1: Right.
17: A lot of Jews didn't vote.
1: Really? They just sat it out.
17: Yeah. But a significant minority did vote for Mamdani. And, obviously that's a problem. Look, you know, like every group, I think Jews are superior at it. We're really good at self-hating. I think that was a lot of it.
1: What is that? Listen, I'm Italian Catholic, and I get the guilt. But I mean, the self-loathing, I don't understand that. What do they hope to accomplish by voting for a guy they know doesn't like them?
17: You know, it's kind of this thing where it's the same thing. Like, how could you vote, if you're a gay person, how can you vote for somebody who is an Islamic radical?
1: Yes.
17: Who supports the Palestinians, who want to throw gay people off the roofs. Look, his whole idea of like, you know what? I am above voting for my own self-interest. and I'm a socialist and I want higher taxes and I want, that's kind of like the view of leftists. And unfortunately, Jews have a larger percentage of their population that are leftist than the overall country. And they vote for the left. Again, even though they know that voting, it's a uniquely Jewish thing where they say, I'm going to vote against my own self-interest because I think it's better for the whole. Obviously, you and I understand it's worse for the whole, but in their warped kind of view, that they do think they're doing a good thing for the city and the country.
1: Hey, Tommy Horowitz, go and check out that latest video and make sure you go follow him everywhere on X, on Instagram, on YouTube. Let me finish with this. I think that you are the tip of the spear with this. Are you seeing changing opinions and views on Israel on college campuses? I think that you certainly have been in the fore of this, making people understand River to the Sea is bad, making people understand Israel, deserves this one little sliver of land surrounded by 21, 22, Arab countries. Are people starting to wake up to the fact that Israel's not the greater evil and

0: give me about 30 seconds if you don't mind. I'm glad you went there. Why do Tucker Carlson, Candace Owens, Marjorie Taylor Greene, and others, Thomas Massie, have such a problem with Israel? In fact, you had Tucker sitting there in Qatar saying we should align with the six countries that are in this alliance and not with Israel. What do you think happened?
1: That's a deep existential question that I'm going to try to answer in 30 seconds for you.
0: Ami Horowitz, he does answer it. I've got that posted right now on YouTube, joepags.com/YouTube. joepags.com/YouTube. Go take it in and watch at least 10 minutes of that. We're back after this.
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0: Hey, more of the Joe Pags show straight ahead. Don't touch that dial or I'll be forced to Rickroll you. Stay right here. Did you hear that? Listen very carefully. That's my phone. No spam calls, no spam texts. 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Your phone, probably not so quiet, right? 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
2: That's going to do it for us for tonight. 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We also have, it's up there now, Ami Horowitz, the remainder. 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Dr. Jesse B. Post it up there as well in the coming days. Don't miss a second of what we do. It's the show beyond the show. I know a lot of you do, in fact, enjoy that. I appreciate it. That is Sam. That is Polo. I'm Joe. That's going to do it. We're back tomorrow, same time, same place. Have a great night. Bye.
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14: White House exit. I'm Chris DeMeo, Fox News. White House Press Secretary Caroline Leavitt is leaving her post to spend more time with her family.
15: Caroline just put out an additional post saying that serving as the White House Press Secretary of the last year and a half has been the honor and adventure of a lifetime. She expresses her gratitude to the president for the privilege of speaking on his behalf at the podium and talks about how challenging it has been working in one of the most demanding and important jobs while also welcoming two young children in recent years. You know, she is the youngest press secretary in history. The president in his post seems to indicate as well that she will continue to play a role as an outside advisor.
14: That's Fox's Jackie Heinrich at the White House. 11 people have been indicted in what the Justice Department calls a decade-long marriage fraud scheme.
16: DOJ officials are calling these sham marriages, with Chinese nationals coming to the United States and paying tens of thousands of dollars to obtain green cards illegally. 11 people were indicted in this investigation. The announcement was made by Attorney General Todd Blanche in Washington, though most of the alleged criminal activity took place in New York City and surrounding boroughs. Federal prosecutors say that facilitators paired foreign nationals seeking immigration status with U.S. citizens recruited by other scheme participants to engage in these sham marriages. They used attorneys, tax preparers, marriage officiants to facilitate the marriages and submit fraudulent immigration paperwork to obtain permanent residency for the foreign nationals.
14: That's Fox's David Spunt in Washington. Jury selection is underway in Oakland, California, in a major federal trial against Meta. 29 states accused the company of designing Facebook and Instagram to be addictive to children. The states also accused Meta of illegally collecting personal data on children. Meta denies the allegations and says it has worked on improving safety for young users. The trial should last 6 to 8 weeks. 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
18: Yay!
14: President Trump says the U.S. has total control of the Strait of Hormuz and negotiations are proceeding. Iran rejects that claim, saying efforts to revive peace talks remain stalled.
19: Enforcing a naval blockade in the Strait of Hormuz, CENTCOM says today a U.S. Navy MH-60 helicopter fired two Hellfire missiles into the Vela Nova's engine room after the ship's civilian crew ignored repeated warnings from American forces. The ship is no longer transiting to Iran. The president sees that as more effective than peace talks.
20: We totally control the Strait of Hormuz. We have control over it. Nobody else, only us. Our Navy is unbelievable. And things are going great for our country.
19: And when the president is optimistic about peace talks or when things seem like they might be developing well, the president will say something like, we might have a deal within 2 days. Right now, he's not saying that.
14: Fox's Peter Ducey at the White House. U.S. forces are on track to leave Iraq next month.
21: Following a meeting with U.S. CENTCOM Commander General Brad Cooper, Iraq's prime minister says September 30th is a fixed and final date for U.S. forces to completely withdraw from Iraq as part of an anti-ISIS mission. The U.S. and Iraqi governments agreed in 2024 to draw down the U.S.-led operations against ISIS. And since then, American troops have been based mainly in the Kurdish region in northern Iraq. Those bases have come under attack since the war with Iran was launched in February. Once the withdrawal is complete next month, it will mark the end of a U.S. military presence in Iraq since the 2003 invasion. At the White House, Jared Halpern, Fox News.
14: Gas prices are inching up a bit. AAA says the cost of a gallon of regular on average in the U.S. is now $4.03. That's up about 2 cents since yesterday and more than a dollar since this time last year. Diesel is at $5.35, up about 4 cents since Tuesday. I'm Chris DeMayo. This is Fox News.
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28: And welcome in, ladies and gentlemen. 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Mark Walters in front of the Patriot Mobile. Mike got the Patriot Mobile hat on because I found it and I took it back where it belongs. That's with me. It's all being brought to you by the National Rifle Association. Greg in Dallas, Texas, how you doing today, my brother from another mother?
29: I'm doing pretty good. Here we are. It's garbage day.
28: We're going to do deep dive garbage day today, and we're not on any
29: We're dumpster diving today.
28: We're dumpster diving. Oh, I like that. Dumpster dive Wednesday.
29: There we go.
28: Deep dumpster dive.

0: Dumpster Deep Dive Wednesday. We'll figure that one out.
1: We'll come
0: out
1: up with you come catchy up with slang with that.
0: Yeah, I'm busy. You try to figure that out while I'm working. Not like Greg's not working right now, yeah. Because he is, ladies and gentlemen. But we're not on any platforms live today. We'll have the videos for you cut up and put out in a full format and some individual segments. There's a method to our madness. We're doing a couple updates and some camera stuff, and that's why we're not live. Now, we want to test this stuff out while we're not live. That's not usually the platform to do that. So, Greg in Dallas, Texas, why don't you tell everybody where we're not and where they can get in just the chat, and then I'll get started because I'm going to go through three segments of things that matter, and I'm going to tie them together, some things we've been recently talking about, and it just dawned on me today. Hey, there's a pattern here, and I want to talk about it with listeners today. Go for it.
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0: Yeah, we're going to connect some dots for you today, ladies and gentlemen. Everybody's chasing whatever outrage is out there on social media all day long and news reports. I tried watching Fox News for a little bit before the show today. Did a lot of research today. Greg, let's do the coffee thing real quick.
1: Because oh, sure.
0: My dog kept me up until 4:30 this morning because the thunder and lightning. She was terrified, trying everything to escape. I felt so bad for her. But I had to start my day with some blackout coffee. How many cups do you think I had?
1: I'm just going to go with probably two strong cups.
0: Greg knows that because we talked about it during the break before on air. That just dawned on me. So, yeah, he's got it. He was right on the money back to back. Blackoutcoffee.com/AAR. That's a QR code up there for you on your screens. But it dawned on me some of the things that we've recently talked about. And I want to go back as far as the Maryland case just a couple weeks ago. And I'll get into all of this. But there's a pattern here developing. We can connect some dots. So we're going to connect some dots today. Yesterday, we talked briefly with Lee the Gunwriter Williams about Jensen versus ATF. This is an important case for a lot of different reasons. Now, if you've been listening to the program, you already know the basics. But I'm going to slow this one down a little today because this is one of those stories where the devil is really truly in the details here. And as we get to the fourth segment, you'll understand that. It'll become a little clearer. Congress eliminated the tax on several categories of firearms regulated under the National Firearms Act. And here, what we're talking about, ladies and gentlemen, is suppressors, short-barreled rifles, short-barreled shotguns, and certain other NFA-regulated items, or AOWs, any other weapons. And when Congress did that, it created a huge problem for the federal government because the regulatory structure here wasn't simply created out of some unlimited federal police power that gave Washington the ability to regulate anything it wants whenever it wants. The NFA framework was historically tied to the federal government's taxing power. And as we talked about yesterday, it goes all the way back. Greg, I think you mentioned even going back to Dillinger, right?
1: Yeah, absolutely.
0: Okay. So think about that for a second, ladies and gentlemen. I did earlier, and I started putting this together, and it just the light bulb started to go off. The government effectively says, we're going to impose a tax on this activity, and because we're collecting that tax, we're going to require forms, applications, registrations, records, transfers, federal paperwork. All this machinery, this regulatory government machinery supposedly connected to administering and collecting this tax. Okay. I guess that fits in with government. Big government does that. Then Congress comes along and does something important. Congress says years later, wait a minute, hold up. The tax is zero. $0. Nothing. Nada. Zip. No more tax. No more tax for you. So now you arrive at the obvious constitutional question that pops up. If the constitutional foundation supposedly supporting this regulatory machine was Congress's authority to tax, what exactly supports that machinery when there's no longer a tax to collect? That's where Jensen comes in, Jensen v. ATF. The court concluded here that, find the right way to articulate this, that the challenged registration requirements could no longer simply ride on Congress's taxing authority after Congress zeroed out the applicable taxes. So walk with me here and follow me here, okay? So before somebody clips 30 seconds of the show and runs to social media screaming that Mark Walters said the entire National Firearms Act disappeared overnight, I want to make something very clear. That's not what I'm telling you. the entire NFA did not simply evaporate overnight. Machine guns, for example, did not suddenly become unregulated, unfortunately. Hopefully we can fix that down the road. That's not what this what the case is immediately about, or I should maybe say this immediate case is about. We're talking specifically about the challenged regulatory structure affecting these zero-tax NFA items. But kind of think about it this way. Don't let that qualification fool you into thinking that this isn't huge, because it is. It's enormous. What do we say? It's ginormous on the show. Because for generations, we as Americans have been conditioned to accept this idea that if you want a suppressor, somehow you're dealing with this somehow extraordinary object that requires extraordinary level of federal regulation. Why? That's the overarching question, right? A suppressor is simply hearing protection. We talked about it yesterday with Lee the Gunwriter Williams, and we've talked about it with countless guests on the show over time. You know, Hollywood has spent generations teaching people that you screw this magic tube onto the end of a pistol and suddenly you get... How's that impersonation, Greg? Or impression?
1: That's pretty spot on.
0: Can you impersonate an object or a person? So
1: I can't.
0: That this idea that nobody hears anything and, you know, James Bond just walks away. That doesn't happen. That's television. That's Hollywood. That's movies. A suppressor, as we said yesterday and repeatedly over the years, simply reduces the report of the firearm to manageable decibel levels. That's all. It reduces dangerous blasts, put it that way. And it reduces sound pressure, and it can help protect your hearing. We're talking about the doctors in Lee's column yesterday not liking that because, well, they've been Hollywooded out. It doesn't magically eliminate the sound of a firearm being discharged, yet we've spent decades treating a piece of hearing protection equipment like it possesses some supernatural, criminal, magical, supernatural capability and powers. So now the constitutional foundation behind regulating that equipment in this particular way is under some very serious pressure, right? Here's why today's story gets really big. Congressional coalition we talked about yesterday by Congressman, led by Congressman Andrew Clyde, Republican, of course, has been urging the Department of Justice to take the reasoning coming out of Jensen and apply that position nationwide. And what I want you to understand why this is important, because otherwise we kind of walk into constitutional crazy town, which we've been in for a number of years in this country anyway. Imagine two neighbors. Let's just dumb this down for us, okay? Bob lives here. Bill lives next door. Take yourself and your neighbor. Insert whatever names you want in there. I'm making them up. Same subdivision, same state, same county, same country, both American citizens, both law-abiding human beings, both protected by the exact same constitution. But Bob happens to belong to an organization covered by the litigation, National Rifle Association, GOA, SAF, FPC, or as I mentioned yesterday without mentioning the names of suppressor companies, the manufacturers. Bill does not. So Bob gets protection from enforcement. Bill remains subject to the same federal regulatory structure for the same item simply because he didn't happen to write a membership check to the right organization. Maybe he wrote one to the state organization or somebody else, but he didn't write one to them. Or he didn't buy one of the plaintiff's products. How does that make any sense? Same statute, same federal government, same regulation, same constitutional right, different treatment of two citizens based upon what happened to who happened to participate in the lawsuit and who did not. Bob did, Bill did not. So that's precisely why this nationwide question matters and why it's so important. The argument being presented to the DOJ is very basic, and it essentially says this. If the constitutional defect here doesn't depend on some unique characteristic of these individual plaintiffs, why do we force millions of other Americans, think about this, to file separate lawsuits to obtain exactly the same constitutional protection? You have to apply the principle consistently, which is what Clyde and I believe there's 46 others on there that are trying to do. And I'm going to add something else here. We gun owners have spent years complaining about federal rulemaking, and for good reason. We've watched administrations try to accomplish it through bureaucratic interpretation and all this nonsense, pistol braces, definitions, frames, receivers, etc., you name it. So when somebody says, hey, Mark, DOJ and ATF can just fix this with rulemaking, my antenna goes up. We're going to continue this right after the break. Don't go away. Lots to cover. Armed American Radio listeners, you already know the name. It's Blackout Coffee. This is bold, unapologetic America

0: 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Enjoy. Hi guys, it's Mark. Look, I think you'll agree with me that as gun owners, we need to have each other's backs. 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Here at AAR, we discuss it every day, and we're heard in every state. 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
0: 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They support your rights. And the National Rifle Association joined them. I had conversations with them today. They're going to be coming back on the show in the very near future, both weekday show and the weekend show. And we've got some really big news coming up for you, hopefully in the next few days. So we'll hold on to that. Greg, I'm going to keep going here because I've got more notes than I have time. That happens every time we're on the program, doesn't it? We tell you to buckle in, ladies and gentlemen.
2: Absolutely.
0: We mean buckle in, okay, because it is going to fly by.
2: I don't want anybody to get ahead of the litigation that I was just talking about, Jensen VATF. It hasn't played out yet. We'll see how it goes. But I was talking about, and this came up yesterday. This is why I got to thinking about this last night a little bit today, because I had time. I was alone. My family was out of town. I'm like, some of this makes sense, some doesn't, but it fits together like a puzzle piece when you think about it. Because I said that my antenna goes up, and again, we discussed this yesterday. The antenna goes up. We hate federal regulation and ATF making regulation. It almost sounds like, unless you like it, that's not what's happening here. This is a fundamentally different argument, ladies and gentlemen. This argument is that the executive branch should conform its enforcement positions, its regulatory enforcement positions, to the constitutional holdings here, not selectively applying bits and pieces of regulations, individual regulations, to one citizen and not another. And we could go back to the post office ruling with SAF, same thing. Should you have to be a member of SAF to be able to carry in a post office? And if your neighbor used that Bob Bill thing, you know, same thing applies. So it's an interesting topic. It's an interesting moment. This is a fascinating time to be alive relative to Second Amendment issues. But don't get ahead of anything, okay? So let's move on to, I'm going to tie something else to this together as well, because the DOJ we've talked about recently has gone on the offensive, right, on behalf of the Second Amendment. So we're going to go from the NFA fight to Maryland. I'm going to say go back to Maryland here for just a few minutes. Remember when we were talking, Greg, about the DOJ going after Montgomery County, Maryland, over the restrictions DOJ says violates the Second Amendment?
3: Yeah.
2: Okay. That case is playing out as well. So think about this. Think about how weird this is, because I did. And this doesn't make any sense when you really do a deep thought dive into this thing. It's very unusual. Why? Because we win Heller, okay? What happens? Governments write laws around Heller. We win McDonald, Greg. Okay. Find another route. You know, now it's applicable to the states. We got to find something else. Then we win Bruin, right? And it wasn't 15 minutes, I don't think, after we won Bruin that anti-gun politicians and zealots are standing in front of microphones telling everybody, don't worry, right? We got another plan here. We keep telling you this is never going to end. It's never going to end. And it's not going to end when the gun bans are ended by SCOTUS coming up on June 27th, which is the day we expect that ruling to come out in the next term. New York is Exhibit A here, and we highlighted that just a few days back. Can't stop lawful carry, right? Fine. Declare all these places sensitive places. Create new hurdles, new licensing hurdles, restrictions. The sensitive zones are what stands out. They're just moving the pieces of the chessboard around, ladies and gentlemen, and that's been the game for years and years and years. It will never stop. Every time the court closes a door, the Democrats keep moving over to another window. Is a pretty good analogy. And every time that happens, what are we required to do as gun owners? We have to sue again, right? Raise millions more dollars, file another complaint, then wait, years go by, lose at the local district court, appeal, win, government appeals, wait some more. Maybe eventually reach the Supreme Court. And the process is cumbersome, it's expensive, and it's tiresome. And during this entire process, ordinary people like you and I are forced to live under restrictions that may ultimately be ruled unconstitutional. Or maybe the court doesn't take a case and we have to wait for circuit splits. This just goes on and on and on. That's why the DOJ development matters here, because this federal government isn't merely standing on the sidelines anymore, folks, and saying, well, that's just a dispute between, you know, Bill and Bob, or anti-gunners and pro-gunners and activists on both sides of the aisle. The federal government itself is jumping in here and asserting a interest in the Second Amendment that has never happened before. And whatever your political affiliation is, it really doesn't matter to me. I couldn't care less. One of you is right and one of us wrong, and you know who that is on this show. But it's an important institutional development. It really, truly is, because the Second Amendment is, in fact, part of the Bill of Rights, whether you agree with it or not. And Thomas has been huge on that issue. It just absolutely huge on this issue for years and years and years. What does he say? It's not a second class right. I'm going to say it's not the embarrassing redheaded stepchild or the embarrassing second cousin of the First Amendment. It is not a second-class constitutional provision. It's not optional. And I could go on and on and on down with the examples of the First Amendment and et cetera. But again, just imagine this in Montgomery County. We absolutely respect free speech. We're just declaring 80% of the county as a sensitive place where political speech isn't permitted. That's what's happening here. Nobody would buy that. You'd have civil rights lawyers crawling all over the place. But since it's guns, well, it's okay. When the subject's firearms, government officials repeatedly attempt to see just how far they can push us, you know, how close they can get to that line, and in many cases overstep that line. See New York, Illinois, California, New Jersey. I mean, the list goes on and on. And then all of the citizens, they tell us, sue us. Sue us. Spend your money, waste your time. We know we're going to get sued. Spanberger's in the midst of it right now in Virginia. Doesn't give a crap. So that takes us back to the Supreme Court in the post-Bruin environment. Bruin changed the question. The burden for years was backwards. Government would restrict the right, and then you were expected to stand there explaining why they needed to change it. Why do you need the gun? Why do you need the magazine? You have to explain these things. Why do you need that AR-15? That's the big one that's on the table now. That's the wrong question to ask. And Bruin fixes that problem. You don't ask an American why he needs or she needs a constitutional right. What is it Alan said in the spots that ran for a long time, Greg? It's not the Bill of Needs or the Bill of Wants. It's the Bill of Rights, right?
3: That's correct.
2: So you don't ask an American why he needs to exercise that constitutional rights, because the Constitution puts limits on the government, not on us. It's pretty simple stuff. So the real question is, government, where's your constitutional authority to impose this restriction? And that's a huge, huge, huge distinction. All of this will tie together. I hope I'll be able to tie this together for you and articulate it properly in the final segment, because I do have one more area that I want to cover here. But, the examples that we could provide are just absolutely ginormous. It's legal here, not legal here. They can say this here. They can claim this there. Meanwhile, you're standing there as a law-abiding American, basically screwed, and in many cases, depending on what color wall you live behind, risk going to prison for a law that might likely eventually become declared unconstitutional. Think about that. When we come back, we're going to move to segment three and then on to wrap it all up. Don't go away.
4: White House exit. I'm Chris DeMeo, Fox News. White House Press Secretary Caroline Leavitt is leaving her post to spend more time with her family.
5: Caroline just put out an additional post saying that serving as the White House Press Secretary of the last year and a half has been the honor and adventure of a lifetime. She expresses her gratitude to the president for the privilege of speaking on his behalf at the podium and talks about how challenging it has been working in one of the most demanding and important jobs while also welcoming two young children in recent years. You know, she is the youngest press secretary in history. The president in his post seems to indicate as well that she will continue to play a role as an outside advisor.
4: That's Fox's Jackie Heinrich at the White House. 11 people have been indicted in what the Justice Department calls a decade-long marriage fraud scheme.
6: DOJ officials are calling these sham marriages, with Chinese nationals coming to the United States and paying tens of thousands of dollars to obtain green cards illegally. 11 people were indicted in this investigation. The announcement was made by Attorney General Todd Blanche in Washington, though most of the alleged criminal activity took place in New York City and surrounding boroughs. Federal prosecutors say that facilitators paired foreign nationals seeking immigration status with U.S. citizens recruited by other scheme participants to engage in these sham marriages. They used attorneys, tax preparers, marriage officiants to facilitate the marriages and submit fraudulent immigration paperwork to obtain permanent residency for the foreign nationals.
4: That's Fox's David Spunt in Washington. Jury selection is underway in Oakland, California, in a major federal trial against Meta. 29 states accused the company of designing Facebook and Instagram to be addictive to children. The states also accused Meta of illegally collecting personal data on children. Meta denies the allegations and says it has worked on improving safety for young users. The trial should last 6 to 8 weeks. 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
2: 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We're putting a heavy focus and emphasis over the next 90 days on Florida Carry. A lot going on down in Florida. People don't think about that. AZCDL as well, huge push on that organization. Also, Virginia Citizens Defense League, VCDL, and let's not forget, of course, CCDL, Connecticut Citizens Defense League. Supreme Court took one of their cases, as well as the Cook County case. And they're free to join CCDL, as the rest are $25 and $40 a month. So just go there, check them out, get involved. For like less than $100, you can be a member of all four of those organizations, and we need you in those numbers. Don't forget to check out POGauctions.com, POGauctions.com. I might have a couple things up for auction there coming up in January, which sadly is going to be here fairly quickly. But suffice to say, you can find all of our great partners at armedamericanradio.com or .org. I got to go back briefly to the final segment. You know, we're talking about the lawsuits and how we get screwed out of our rights. Here's the bigger picture I'm trying to get at here, ladies and gentlemen. Let me make this a little bit clearer. Because in a post-Bruin environment, a county attorney doesn't only have to ask, now, can we survive a lawsuit brought by a gun rights organization like the NRA or a local organization or a Second Amendment Foundation, the premier organization in courtrooms? Now that county, because of what the DOJ is doing in Montgomery, and this is the important crux of the whole argument here as we move into the next segment, is, are we prepared to litigate against the United States Department of Justice over this as well, in conjunction with these other organizations? This is a whole different ballgame. So connect all that back to segment one, okay? Let's talk Jensen real quick in this perspective and put it in this context. Where does the federal government get its constitutional authority to maintain the regulatory structure? Montgomery County in Maryland. Where does local government get its constitutional authority, think about this, to impose the carry restrictions it imposes in a post-Bruin environment? That's the same underlying question. where does the government power end? So let's make a turn now. I'm going to leave you with that before, because right now we're going to make another turn. All right. Flock cameras. We were talking about this yesterday. Very.

0: Very important. Very important. The more I got to thinking about this, because what happens when, while we're fighting government over what firearms we can own, let's put it in this perspective, and fighting the government about where we can lawfully carry them, the technology that's available that we've been talking about over the last few days, in this case, the flock cameras, of course, the huge overriding biggest, you know, they're the 800-pound gorilla in the room right now. What happens when that technology follows you everywhere you're going? We talked about it at great length on the MonsterCast, on the in hour three in the roundtable with Ryan, Brad, and Justin on Sunday. If you hadn't heard it, go back and listen to it. But what happens when the government doesn't ban you from going somewhere, or maybe even prohibit you from possessing something because we won the cases? What happens when it simply has the technology and the ability, the technological ability, to know exactly where you've been and that you might have these items, where you drove, how often, what times, like we were talking about with Brad, what locations, what these movements reveal about your lawful, I don't know, associations with whoever or whatever or wherever you're going? That's where the flock cameras come into this conversation. And if you're a gun owner who says, I haven't committed a crime, why should I care? Pay very careful attention to this. Automatic license plate readers. I made the point the other day that just kind of came out in conversation. In my state, Georgia, and in Florida, and in many, many other states, I dare I say most of them, your concealed carry permit is tied to your driver's license. When that cop pulls you over, he already knows if you have a concealed weapons permit in most states. Then we could get, we could go down a lot of different rabbit holes. If you live in a state that has a requirement that you as a concealed carry permit holder must tell law enforcement, or if asked, the next question from the cop is going to be, are there any weapons in the vehicle? Right? And you better know law, because guess what? He already knows. Well, nowadays, he doesn't have to pull you over to know. They know anyway. Maybe that's why they pulled you over. We don't know that. But I did some research, Greg. And from what I understand, there have been over 26 or 36, forgive me, I think it's 26 cops around the country that have been fired. There were four I know of just in my county alone that have, that are in trouble as a result of misusing these cameras. So it's very, very scary stuff. And, you know, a lot of people might be thinking, oh, Mark's got the tinfoil hat on today. No. We're going to deal with this rationally because it's real. There are legitimate uses for this technology, stolen vehicles, car chases, okay? It finds those things, Amber Alerts, kidnap kids. I mean, you know, these are important issues. And it's an investigative tool that we want to have available to us, no question about it. Maybe a vehicle connected with a robbery or a murder, an escaped convict, or whatever the case may be. The possibilities are limitless. The fugitive, go get them. I've no problem with that. But now you have cameras everywhere. And as Brad Primo was pointing out on the MonsterCast on Sunday, I don't think, and I agree with him, and Greg, I'm pretty sure you do too, that it wasn't that being in public, the Supreme Court has already held that you have no right to privacy in public. Okay, I buy that. But it wasn't meant to be, so now we're going to record you and keep you for the next 30 days or and be able to track you everywhere that is so ripe for abuse. I don't believe that was the case. So the court is eventually going to have to get in here at some point and make some decisions. Greg, would you believe that?
1: Yeah, when the founders, initially thought of this idea that we, you know, there wasn't supposed to be cameras on every corner because they didn't have cameras back then, but we're not supposed to be under a surveillance state. And that's essentially what the statement is. You have no expectation in, of privacy right. In public tends to lead people to when they have their anecdotal personal camera out and recording, as well as property surveillance for potential damage, robbery, theft, other kinds of
0: all right.
1: things. But yeah, exactly.
0: Let me what you just said sparked this thought. Picture the auditors on the streets, okay, that get people all angry because they have a camera in front of them. Now, that auditor is standing on a public sidewalk somewhere in a tourist town taking photographs, and he's doing whatever he does, and some people like it, some people don't. It makes for great YouTube watching. It really does. Now let's take that auditor who locks onto a woman and then shows up in her driveway, and then shows up at the grocery store, and then shows up at church, that's going to begin to look like harassment, isn't it? Even though he's still in public, the actual behavior itself might become extremely suspicious, and it might be something different legally. That's what we're talking about with these cameras. Maybe the analogy is not great. I think you see where I'm going with that. Because these cameras are, in fact, doing that. It's as if the auditor with the camera was teleporting himself to everywhere you're going to be and following you. It would be really creepy. That's what's happening, ladies and gentlemen. Now, apply that to watching you go to church, whatever church you go to, or a therapy session at a doctor's office. Maybe you don't want somebody to know you're going to AA. That's the anonymous part, right? Maybe you're going to see an immigration lawyer. I mean, the possibilities here are countless, absolutely countless. I mean, it could be everything from a campaign headquarter. Maybe you don't want somebody knowing what that affiliation is. So when we add modern cameras into this and faster computers and network connectivity and everything that's instantaneous, massive, huge, massive data sets here, then you throw AI into that mix. Wow, these things become just exponentially more powerful and more dangerous. I kind of want to be fair to Flock here, but I kind of don't want to be fair to Flock here. I'll say this about the founding fathers. While they could not have foreseen the technology, I guarantee you they could have foreseen the constitutionality of the technology. Does that make sense? Because that's about where we're at. And I could go on and on and on about this in this segment, but I'm running out of time. When we come back, I'm going to tie this all together and talk about why all of this matters and why, just to me, over the course of the last couple days, it all started fitting together like a puzzle. We'll be back. Segment four coming up. Hi, guys, it's Mark. Look, I think you'll agree with me that as gun owners, we need to have each other's backs. That's regardless of what state we call home. Here at AAR, we discuss it every day, and we're heard in every state. Right now, Virginians desperately need our help. That means me, and that means you. You've heard the old saying, there's power in numbers, and helping in Virginia is as simple as joining Virginia Citizens Defense League. I'm a member, and I don't live in Virginia. You don't have to live there to join and stand up for your rights, because it is your rights. What you're seeing in Virginia is what the Democrats will do to you if they take all three levers of power in Washington, D.C. in the future, and it is possible. Again, I'm a member, and it's as easy as joining VCDL at vcdl.org. 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Virginia is at the tip of the spear now. It could very well be all of us next. 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Join us today. The fight for our gun rights has moved to the states. 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
0: 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That's going back to the ATF gig and the NFA. So we're going to try to wrap all this up for you right now. As Greg and I were talking during the break, a question came to mind on those flock cameras. Who's watching the watchers? That's the overall deal. Who's watching the watchers? Because trust us, we're from the government isn't going to cut the mustard, ladies and gentlemen, and it's not. Okay. So welcome back. Let's put this whole hour together for you, do the best we can for you. Because if you look at each of these individual stories separately, which we have talked about separately on the show, you can miss what's really going on here because they lead to one question. And that's what kind of popped in my head earlier today. Because for decades, the gun control debate focused primarily on one thing, the gun, the object, the tool. Ban the rifle, ban the magazine, register the suppressor, require the permit. Can't carry there. Restrict this accessory, restrict that. Government power was directed overwhelmingly at controlling the firearm, the gun, the tool itself. So you and I, as Second Amendment advocates and joining forces with organizations around the country for decades, have fought back through legislatures and courts, both at the state level and the federal level. And then, of course, that gave us Heller, McDonald, Bruin, Wolford, etc. So now there's a whole new generation of cases that are going to be coming out and are right now that are dealing with semi-automatic rifles, magazines, carry restrictions, and federal firearms regulations. It's all upon us right now. Those fights continue, and they will go on forever because the other side won't stop. Maybe one day we can reach utopia and put these idiots to bed. But technology now, we go to those flocks, it's not really just about flock. It's about technology itself because that's changing the whole battlefield. And it might not, the fight might not look like some loudmouth like Shannon Watts or David Hogg or another one of those idiots or some Democrat politician standing up at a podium going, we're going to ban the AR-15. No, it might just be, hey, they all of a sudden shut up and realize, oh, don't worry about it. We're collecting all their data and we're doing it just to keep you safe. It's just a license plate. Doesn't matter, except now they know you have guns and, you know, don't worry about that. Trust us. We're from the government. Okay. You're driving on a public road. It's okay. Oh, we only retain the information for law enforcement purposes. And what's the proverbial for officer safety? Give me a break. Okay. And then you get that question that cops will ask you when you get pulled over. Well, if you're not doing anything wrong, why do you mind if I have a look? Because that's where liberty comes into place, right? Constitutional rights don't require government to prove you're a good citizen or a good enough citizen.

to deserve them. Think about that. That's profound. Again, they place those rights or those boundaries around the government. You retain those rights. So let's tie those stories together in that context. Jensen asks the following question. Where does the federal government get the constitutional authority for the regulatory structure once the underlying taxing justification has been removed, that being the Supreme

0: It's coming down the pike, no doubt. What limits with these cameras should constrain government when technology gives it this massive surveillance capability and advantage that previous generations couldn't have even dreamt of, let alone enacted? They're different facts, but they're the same principle, aren't they? And that is, where does government power end? You can't get so partisan. I got to be careful how I say this. You can't get so partisan that you suddenly love government surveillance because somebody you voted for happens to control the government that day, and, well, you agree with what they're doing. I don't care who sits in the White House. I don't care who runs the DOJ. I mean, I do. But for the purposes of this conversation, we're still talking about government that we can't or don't trust, or we shouldn't trust if we do. Socialists and commies do. Look at what's happening within the Democratic Party right now. They're shooting themselves, quite frankly. They're killing themselves by inviting all these commies. It's not going to age well for them. And those people trust government power. And government power always outlives the people who put that government, or who, I say, created that. The administrations change, presidents change, attorney generals change, everything changes. Police chiefs change, new sheriffs get elected, governors change, legislators flip. But guess what? Those databases all remain. That's why the ATF was, under the Biden administration, was trying to keep, did keep billions of records. And once government gets that power, it never, ever, ever gives it up. The technology gets better and better and better. So the people or the government or the authority that you happily trust today, well, guess what? May eventually belong to somebody, that power and authority may eventually belong to somebody you wouldn't trust with the keys to your lawnmower. Think about that. And gun owners are the ones that get that more than anybody else, because we've been the subject of this for so many decades. Oh boy, I could just go on and on and on, Greg, and I know I'm going to run out of time here, you know, because my radar goes up with the flock cameras. You want to look at all this stuff, you need to get a warrant, right? Go to a judge, make a case. That's not necessary right now. That's where the court is going to have to eventually step in here. AI is incredibly powerful and will cross-reference things that we can't even imagine today, and will do it literally in the blink of an eye. It is absolutely ripe for abuse. But the bigger picture is, when we talk specifically and strictly about on this program, the Second Amendment is there to protect you, the armed citizen. The Fourth Amendment helps protect you, that armed citizen, from becoming a permanently tracked citizen. Think about flock cameras and what they do, and think about the Fourth Amendment to the Constitution and what it was designed to protect against that, even though they couldn't foresee that technology. Is an armed population that lives inside, great question here, an unchecked surveillance state, are you as free as you think you are? So here comes the next constitutional fight, ladies and gentlemen. Trust me, it's coming. Think about that. As a lawfully armed citizen with Second Amendment rights and Fourth Amendment protections, if you're living inside this dystopian, weird, unchecked surveillance state, are you as free as you think you are? The answer to that is a resounding no, you're not. All of these tie together, and this is going to be fascinating to watch unfold over the months, well, I should say weeks, because these are active right now, DOJ, Montgomery County, ATF, Jensen, it's all happening right now. But this is all going to take a couple years to play out, and then something else is going to happen, something else is going to happen. It's never going to stop unless we stop it. Armed American Radio is going to get up and do it again tomorrow because they don't want us talking about these things. Enjoy your day. Stay safe, and I'll see you on the radio tomorrow.
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6: Caroline Levitt is moving on. I'm Ted Lindner, Fox News. President Trump's press secretary leaving the administration at the end of the month. Fox's Jared Halpern with more from the White House.
7: Caroline Levitt, the youngest person to ever serve as White House press secretary, will step down at the end of the month. President Trump announced a move on social media, saying Levitt will depart her role to spend time with her young family, adding Levitt will be one of his top outside advisors and an influential voice within the Republican Party. Levitt recently returned to the White House following the birth of her second child in May. She served as a press aide during President Trump's first term and was a top spokesperson for the president's 2024 campaign. At the White House, Jared Halpern, Fox News.
6: Tuesday night, President Trump gave reporters an update on the strategy used to protect him on his way back from the NATO conference in Turkey last month. Fox's Jackie Heinrich with more.
8: A comparatively quiet week for the president, taking few questions from reporters after an explosive report revealed he was secretly shuttled off Air Force One in a catering truck last month.
9: I go by Secret Service and the military. They wanted me to go in a different flight, a different plane, equal safety, but they wanted me to do it, so I do it. I do what they say.
8: Secretary of State Marco Rubio, Treasury Secretary Scott Bessent, and White House Communications Director Stephen Chung remained on Air Force One, which they knew was acting as a decoy. But a senior administration official said several steps were taken to keep the plane safe, including F-35 fighter jet escorts. Reporters on the plane had been told to keep their window shades down so they wouldn't see the military escort.
6: President Trump saying the military jet he flew on that night was at greater risk. And there is a $1 billion Powerball jackpot winner on Wednesday. And a winning ticket has been sold in the state of Illinois. Winning numbers drawn were 4, 26, 66, 67, 69, and the red Powerball was 9. 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
6: The attorney general says they're charging 11 people in what is one of the largest marriage fraud prosecutions in U.S. history.
22: The indictment has charged 11 people with overseeing more than 1,000 sham marriages between Chinese nationals and U.S. citizens. U.S. Attorney General Todd Blanche said facilitators of these marriages were naturalized U.S. citizens from China, including one green card holder.
23: The facilitators use social media and other forms of advertising to market fraudulent immigration services to foreign nationals, primarily from China. And Chinese nationals would pay these facilitators as much as $100,000 for assistance in obtaining a marriage.
22: They would then apply for fraudulent green cards. The U.S. citizens participating in this scheme would then get paid as much as $30,000. Jessica Rosenthal, Fox News.
6: Each defendant faces up to 15 years in prison if convicted. The U.S. military is on track to pull all of its forces out of Iraq by the end of September, marking the end of a presence that started with the 2003 invasion against Saddam Hussein. U.S. troops pulled out of bases in most areas of Iraq last year, but maintained a presence in the semi-autonomous northern Kurdish region. Tons of aid from regional partners are beginning to roll into Colombia as the search for survivors in the rubble of a powerful earthquake continues to grow. The devastation has tested Colombia's new president and his government as it scrambles to respond to the disaster and as the country's leadership pushes to provide aid to the most affected communities. The government says at least 265 people have died in the 7.4 magnitude quake that struck the country's west on Monday. Some 500 more are still missing. That's a number that's expected to climb significantly. U.S. stocks indexes closed mixed on Wednesday. As cooler consumer inflation reported strong AI infrastructure earnings lifted tech shares while the Dow dipped slightly. I'm Ted Lindner. This is Fox News.
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30: 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Gary McNamara and Eric Harley talk about everything from politics to social issues and news of the day. 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
6: 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Good morning.
31: Hi.
6: Good
31: How
6: to
31: are you?
6: Good to have you here. I don't I told you.
31: Yeah.
6: I don't like doing a show alone.
31: Yeah, I know. That's why I took a day off, because you don't like it. And you know, I thought to myself, our company is very generous. They give us 52 sick days a year. That's my interpretation of what I read.
0: Is that what it is? Okay. Yeah. I didn't know that.
31: And yeah, and it's weird. Sometimes I even call in while I'm on vacation, but there's nobody to call. And so I thought I'd just take a day off and go up to D.C. and see if I could fix everything in one day. And it did not happen. I may have made it worse, especially in the personal life of AOC. We'll just, I'm just going to say it may or may not have been my fault.
0: Well,
31: I don't know.
0: It was interesting that the day after I had mentioned, it's just like, is there anything positive about AOC? And I went, well, her teeth look nice.
31: She has very nice teeth.
0: And then the next day we find out, I mean, TMZ right on top of it. 2 years ago, she broke up with her fiance.
31: Yeah.
0: Breaking news, 2 years ago.
31: No, way to be on top of it, Harvey.
0: I burst out laughing
31: What's the problem? You're probably too busy being, for Harvey over at TMZ, you're too busy being an activist to do your job.
0: Oh, yeah.
31: You don't know that one of the loudest lawmakers broke up 2 years ago?
0: Yes.
31: Where have you been? Remember the whole thing with the Met Gala thing in the dress and all of
0: a
31: couple of years ago?
0: Yeah.
31: They were right on top of that.
0: She got hit by the ethics committee for that.
31: Yes, she did. Yeah. And then they... and then the paparazzi seemed to follow her around. I'm assuming a lot of the paparazzi has left. I might be wrong about that. But they were treating her like the rock star. She was the rock star of the moment. Now move over because Mom Donnie is for the moment, and that may not last long.
0: We thought maybe she was going to be replaced by Hong, but that didn't happen.
31: Yeah, didn't
0: Boy,
31: happen.
0: You missed that last night.
31: Yeah, what?
0: I mean, that was just crazy when I woke up to come in for yesterday's show.
31: Yeah.
0: And saw the race was close.
31: Yeah.
0: And, we had a great discussion on, I had a great discussion. You weren't here.
31: You, yourself, and you?
0: I was debating with myself.
31: Yeah.
0: No, but I was just looking at polls in general, and I just went, with the... El Sayed in Michigan last week that I think was a miss by, 15 or 16 points?
31: Yeah.
0: Even though he won, if you look at the last five polls, they looked at the polls, and first I looked at the polls all through July, and it was like between 18 and 22 points. You take the last five polls, it was like 24, 25 points.
31: Yeah. Yeah.
0: That she was in the lead.
31: Right.
0: And she lost, and I just went... There's a major problem here. But think about it. If there's a major problem, you and I said this a long time ago. We said, look, we do believe that there is political activism going on in some of the polling, especially the Democrat polling.
31: I have no doubt.
0: You just cannot be off as much as they are. And what I used as an example was Trafalgar. Trafalgar, I don't know what it ended up being, but Trafalgar for South Carolina.
31: Yeah.
0: Looking at Lindsey Graham's sister.
31: Mm-hmm.
0: And that particular race, they had her, the last two polls they did were 6 and 10. And if you average that out, it would be 8.
31: Right.
0: She, with 95% of the vote in last night, she was up 8.1%.
31: Yeah.
0: And what's the guy's name? Robert, I can't think of the guy from Trafalgar. I should have looked it up because I talked about it yesterday and couldn't remember it, but everybody understands the point. Trafalgar has gotten a reputation for doing state races, as we know, really, over the last two election cycles.
31: Robert Cahaly?
0: Yeah, Robert Cahaly, yeah. I'd like to, did anybody interview him? There are two things yesterday. I expected to see him all over the place, and I know we're jumping topic to topic, and I can't believe the administration wasn't out there, even though it's just 1 month. Going crazy about the inflation numbers that came out.
31: They call him Trafalgar Robert. Why have I never heard that?
0: I never heard that ever.
31: No. Yeah.
0: No, but the other thing that surprised me yesterday is that the administration wasn't going crazy, in a good way about the inflation numbers.
31: Yeah.
0: And in a way, a number of financial publications were talking about it said, well, it sort of justifies the new Fed chair who did not lower rates.
31: Right.
0: You know, you had, and I understand, look, I understand that a lot of it had to do with the crashing of gasoline.
31: Mm-hmm.
0: Gasoline now up to $3.85, by the way.
31: Oy.
0: And so it's like, but you had 2 months where in inflation seemed to not be out of control. Mm. In fact, you had, was it disinflation or deinflation? Deinflation. What is it, disinflation or deinflation?
31: Uninflation.
0: Uninflation. Thank you. Uninflation. I mean, it was actually some good news.
31: Yeah.
0: Whether it's going to last now with gasoline prices up, when you look at in August, like I said, $3.85 is the most I've paid in a while.
31: Right.
0: You know?
31: Yeah.
0: And that was, but it was $3.80 with my 5 cents off because I use the one gas station all the time. And so I haven't figured it out. It's like sometimes I get 3 cents off, sometimes five, then once like every month, 40 cents off a gallon. I haven't figured out their algorithm of how they do it yet or what the system is, but getting back to the polling, when you look at Trafalgar Bob.
31: By the way, it was AI's summary that said that. I have never heard that summary.
0: Neither have I. I haven't either. But you look at it and say they're playing political activism within their own party.
31: Yeah.
0: You know, because the PPP poll is a Democrat pollster.
31: Right.
0: How can you be off so far?
31: Right.
0: I would have loved to hear Kahaly out there saying, here's what they did wrong. Here's where they sampled wrong. But here's the point. When you sample a Republican, this is the question that I have because I have more questions than anything. If you sample a Republican, you ask them, are you a Republican?
31: Right.
0: Right?
31: Right.
0: You ask them, are you a Democrat?
31: Mm-hmm.
0: And it's like, I'm Republican, or do you lean Republican? For example, if you got me, I may not officially be a Republican, but I lean Republican 100%.
31: Yeah.
0: I mean, I haven't voted for a Democrat. I don't remember. I think the last time I voted for a Democrat was for the town that I lived in New York 30 years ago, and it was for the sanitation commissioner.
31: Mm.
0: And it was because he was more conservative in that local race in the suburbs than the actual Republican.
31: Yeah.
0: And the Republican had scandal all over him at that point. Otherwise, I don't remember the last time I voted on the national level.
31: Yeah, I've never voted Democrat.
0: I couldn't tell you. I don't think it's ever happened. So I would be a lean Republican.
31: I always call myself a
0: 100% lean Republican.
31: Conservative independent, but I'm not, you know, I'm not saying independent because I don't want to belong. We don't register in this state.
0: Right. But it's not what we label ourselves.
31: No.
0: It's how they would label us by asking a few questions. Do you vote? I've always voted Republican.
31: I vote Republican 100% of
0: right.
31: The time.
0: Right. So you have that. It's, you know, and so it's pretty clear. So you can look and say, well, you sampled, in your poll here that showed that the Democrat is up 90-10, you sampled 99% of Democrats in the poll. Okay,
31: yes.
0: Exaggerating,
31: right.
0: Just to make the point. How do you do it to make sure you have the right balance in a primary? Basically, it's just who you're going to vote for, right?
31: But I think it comes down to that, especially in House seats. Yeah. I think it. I would love to know the methodology.
0: Basically, who you're going to vote for? Because are you only calling Democrats? You have to be calling in the sample. You don't know. You may be calling Republicans or vice versa. But Trafalgar gets it right.
31: Yeah.
0: Trafalgar, for example, or I even say Rasmussen. If you want to look at some polling that's considered Republican polling, have you ever seen them off by 22 points?
31: No.
0: And as I said yesterday, there's a lot of, you know, people sit there and talk about, well, you know, the Republican Party is all unified. No, they're not.
31: Yeah, no.
0: On the issues, there's a lot of things, and we went through the issues where Republicans aren't necessarily unified because you still have the voter, you still have a conservative base, and you have a populist, moderate, liberal base. That exist in the Republican Party. They're moving left. They've been moving left over the last 20 years. We've talked about that. But still, Trafalgar gets it right.
31: Yeah.
0: Rasmussen, they're not off 22 points.
31: Right.
0: Ever.
31: Right.
0: So what the hell is going on?
31: And I would love to. And Scott Rasmussen's office, maybe not all of them, but somebody in this office listens, at least on occasion. See if you can send an explainer on methodology to us by email. Go to the website and email us and see how it differs in terms of methodology in general with pollsters, how it differs in midterms.
0: Or what do you think happened here?
31: Yeah, well, because there is no explanation that is going to satisfy that. If you're off by that much, you shouldn't be doing it. So there's only two things. You're not competent. Your methodology is deeply, deeply flawed. I'll say three things. Your methodology is deeply flawed. Two, you're doing it because you're an activist and you're setting off numbers to, you know, drive the polls in one way or the other. And three, people are liars to a great extent when responding to your poll. And I'll leave those possibilities on the table.
0: So only Democrats are doing the line and Republicans aren't in the polling?
31: Yes. But if there's a concerted effort, if there is this effort to drive the polls, you know, like the Democrats with that one race the other day where they had a PAC that was pouring $2 million into a race, and they backed the Republican in the primary that was not Trump's endorsement, that was opposing the one with Trump's endorsement. And forgive me, I forget which race it was. Now, $2 million in a state or district is a lot of money. But you and I have always talked about, well, it's the content of the message. And so, you know, I'm not sure how much that $2 million had to do with it or not. But the effort by the Democrats was to defeat the Trump-endorsed candidate. So we know there is that manipulation. You know, you got to motivate people. You and I have always, we've been saying for a while, run like you're 20 points behind. Now I say 80 points behind. And this would be the intent. Make people believe the stronger, more liberal candidate, whatever, is not going to win. And you drive the votes for the other candidate. You know, you better get out and vote. It's urgent that you do this. I've just gotten to where the polls, with few exceptions, and Trafalgar's one of them. Rasmussen is another one. And those I understand, margin of error. There could be things, you know. Mark over at Rasmussen talked about Texas in 24, and he goes, "Man, if not for Texas, our score on accuracy would have been almost perfect." And he was kind of joking, you know, tongue in cheek, you know, like, "Darn you, Texas." And it was, I think, it was votes in certain counties surrounding San Antonio and Austin. But anyway, there is no doubt in my mind that some of these pollsters have a mission, and that mission is activism. Now, you still look horrible when there's that much of a swing between those last polls leading up to the election and then the actual outcome of the election.
0: I just did the numbers, all right, the last five polls, all right, that were taken.
31: Okay.
0: And it was, the average was 23 points she would win.
31: Yeah. Yeah.
0: 23. Okay, it's basically still, let me just see here. It's, it's still eight, Real Clear Politics is still at 8.1 for Graham and Norman. And so Trafalgar, if you take the average of his last two polls, the week, you know, because these other polls we're looking at, you know, the sample right before the election.
31: Right.
0: And 8 points would have been the average that he had. 8.1 is what she leads from right now, with still 95% of the vote in. And that's in the, unless they stop for some reason. I don't know why. It looks like the same numbers as yesterday. I don't know whether they have other votes coming in yet or what, but it's going to be close. It's going to be within 1 point.
31: Yeah.
0: You know, and so legitimately you can ask the question, is it polling fraud?
31: Right. Right.
0: And who's buying these polls that are so inaccurate?
31: Right.
0: Why would you continue doing that? Mm. We are Red Eye Radio.
31: Brought to you by Hotshot Secret.
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0: We are Red Eye Radio. He is Eric Carly, and I'm Gary McNamara. Okay, I think I know what you're going to say, because I said right before we went out about the Democrat pollsters, or the mainstream or Democrat pollsters, for example, in these the Hong race that we're off so much. Said, who would buy this? And you said I would answer.
31: Other activists.
0: Yeah, exactly.
31: Yeah. There are very, you know, they're everywhere. It really is like Fight Club. You know, we're all Tyler Durden. It's, you know, that's basically their game.
0: Yeah. So you can take the music down. Thanks. Yeah, we're just early on that.
31: Oh, I looked up at the seconds on the clock.
0: I heard the music and looked up, and I go, I think we have another minute.
31: That was just a dry run.
0: Oh, can I do what a talent would do?
31: What's that?
0: Ron, get your act together. There you go.
31: This is a national radio show.
0: National radio show. Let's get it together. We can be like the stories of Howard Stern with his crew.
31: We've got dozens of listeners.
0: Fire that man.
31: We've got tens and tens of listeners.
0: Yes. So your point was other activists would.
31: Other activists would be the ones. Right. Because they know how it's going to work out. Right.
0: Yes. Always remember, respect the talent.
31: That's right. And don't distract them.
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6: Caroline Leavitt is moving on. I'm Ted Lindner, Fox News. President Trump's press secretary leaving the administration at the end of the month. Fox's Jared Halpern with more from the White House.
14: Caroline Leavitt, the youngest person to ever serve as White House press secretary, will step down at the end of the month. President Trump announced the move on social media, saying Leavitt will depart her role to spend time with her young family, adding Leavitt will be one of his top outside advisors and an influential voice within the Republican Party. Leavitt recently returned to the White House following the birth of her second child in May. She served as a press aide during President Trump's first term and was a top spokesperson for the president's 2024 campaign. At the White House, Jared Halpern, Fox News.
6: Tuesday night, President Trump gave reporters an update on the strategy used to protect him on his way back from the NATO conference in Turkey last month. Fox's Jackie Heinrich with more.
15: A comparatively quiet week for the president, taking few questions from reporters after an explosive report revealed he was secretly shuttled off Air Force One in a catering truck last month.
16: I go by Secret Service and the military. They wanted me to go in a different flight, a different plane, equal safety, but they wanted me to do it, so I do it. I do what they say.
15: Secretary of State Marco Rubio, Treasury Secretary Scott Bessent, and White House Communications Director Stephen Chung remained on Air Force One, which they knew was acting as a decoy. But a senior administration official said several steps were taken to keep the plane safe, including F-35 fighter jet escorts. Reporters on the plane had been told to keep their window shades down so they wouldn't see the military escort.
6: President Trump saying the military jet he flew on that night was at greater risk. And there is a $1 billion Powerball jackpot winner on Wednesday. And a winning ticket has been sold in the state of Illinois. Winning numbers drawn were 4, 26, 66, 67, 69, and the red Powerball was 9. 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
0: We are Red Eye Radio. He's Eric Carlin. I'm Gary McNamara. Interesting headlines and the inflation numbers out yesterday, all those details coming up in just a minute.
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0: All right. Very quickly here, Babylon Bee headlines.
31: What do you got?
0: It's a parody news site, by the way, folks.
31: Yeah.
0: But hilarious. This may be one of my favorite ones of all time, based on what, you know, we found out last week from Francisca Hong, who lost, by the way, as we were talking about the polling. Here, it's their lead headline. Devastating. Francisca Hong forced to return home and spend time with her white son. And that comes, in case you don't know the story, that comes from her on a podcast, and we played it last week, talking about the fact that her whole goal, I mean, the reason she basically got married was because she wanted to assimilate into the white race.
31: Yeah.
0: And then having done that, having, you know, her son, who is mixed, then she questions all of that. And the point that we were making is, who in the hell ever spends 1 minute of time saying to themselves, in order for me to be success in my personal and romantic life, I need to assimilate into a particular skin color? Because as we said, it's not a culture.
31: Right.
0: You know, there is the culture. I mean, it's not an issue oriented thing. There is not uniform thinking of all white people that creates a particular one culture. Right. And she didn't say, I want this particular culture and these particular values that may come from some demographic of the white race. She simply said, I wish to assimilate. Basically, she was saying, I wish to assimilate and, I don't know, pretend I have white skin.
31: And here's the question. After saying that, I would ask her, are you embarrassed of your white son? I mean, mixed race, but are you embarrassed now?
0: Yeah.
31: I mean, how do you feel every day about it?
0: But who's
31: not about your actions, but the fact that, you know, you, I don't know, are now in part, how did she phrase it? I forget how she phrased it. Like, she's part of the white culture, but she phrased it differently. And I thought, that's weird. Because.
0: No, she didn't say culture.
31: Right. Well, into the white race.
0: Yeah. White race. Yeah, exactly.
31: So.
0: Into whiteness.
31: Right. Yeah, whiteness.
0: What the hell does that mean?
31: Well, and so here's the thing. You and I both have family members. We have a family that if you want to go down this, if it mattered to you, and I'm sure with our audience it doesn't, goes across the spectrum.
0: Yeah.
31: White, black, Latino. It's, you know. I don't look at any of my family members who are, well, be careful to say this, non-whites. Sounds like we're in a secret meeting with a bunch of guys who are racist planning a rally.
0: You know that? No, but you made a great point.
31: Yeah.
0: You know, at times when you, I can imagine, I remember when I first became a talk show host. And someone told me, here's the advice I'm going to give you. Never talk about race. It's like, what are you, nuts? Of course I'm going to talk about race.
31: Yeah.
0: Because I don't view it only if you're a bigot, but I understand what you did right there. Mm-hmm. Because you're like, we're not speaking. We're speaking about how the opposition thinks.
31: Right.
0: Not how we think, but we're even uncomfortable talking about what the opposition thinks. Because at times it's in so incredibly bigoted and racist, we don't want to even give anybody the idea ever that we ever endorse it, who may just turn in for that 10 seconds, hear that one part of what you said, and take it completely wrong.
31: Right. And you know, it's, for me, it's so ridiculous. Because here's the thing. And I told a friend of mine this years ago. For me to think that I'm genetically superior to anybody, I'm sorry. Do you know me? Do you know me? I don't think I'm superior. I don't think I'm superior for any reason. And that's the, you know, that's, but the left, of course, no. They need to brand. The problem is, you know, and they've said this repeatedly, is white males. The problem of the world is white males. I was in a conversation with a small group of people one time. That was about 2 years ago. And one of them said that. And it was a white male that said it. And I said, then you need to get out. And I said, huh? And he's young. He's early 20s. I said, then you're the problem. And you can't do anything about it. So you need to lead this conversation. You need to leave the conversation. Go hide somewhere. Spend your life hiding. Spend your life, or do a Rachel Dolezal. I didn't say that to him, because he probably wouldn't have known who she is, you know. And she wore blackface, and the left defended her.
0: Right.
31: And you
0: remember,
31: know,
0: Whoopi Goldberg? Mm-hmm. Well, I don't know. I mean, if somebody does that and believes they are black, and we went bonkers over that because that did play into exactly what Obama said before he left office with the interview. I think it was with The Atlantic in December of 2016.
31: It would have been 2016.
0: Yeah. 2016, where he said, you know, where he was asked a question about the fact of why do you call yourself black? When you're black and white was the question.
31: You're mixed race.
0: Mixed race. And he said, because I've come to understand that race is a social construct. And we just went, wow. And nobody on the left really reported that, except the newspaper article that reported it.
31: Right.
0: But nobody, they just left that thing alone completely.
31: Right.
0: But the whole Rachel Dolezal thing fell right into that. Well, we accept her because she is abandoning her whiteness and wishes that she was black, and therefore it's a good thing. That came from Whoopi Goldberg, unless she was attempting to defend her former boyfriend.
31: Yeah, right. Yeah.
0: Sam on Cheers, right, who was in blackface one time. Remember that?
31: Happened? Right. And he was Ted doing Danson. It because he thought it was funny.
0: Right. And so it's like, okay, so... and so that's why we just got such a kick out of it.
31: You know, it's just, again, who thinks that way?
0: I don't know.
31: I'll tell you.
0: Pretty insecure people.
31: Very insecure that have to, it's a different kind of, I don't know, expression in trying to, in a weird attempt at virtue signaling. I'll say radical virtue signaling, because it would be radical virtues that you're talking about. Radical virtue signaling. I need to be, and, you know, I think I said this in 24, leading up to 24, that the primary for the Democrats was going to be filled with a stage of people claiming to be the bigger victim, the biggest victim of Donald Trump, and to also have the greatest amount of hatred for Donald Trump. You know, they have to work really hard to prove that they live up to the virtues of the radicals. Now, they are radicals, but they really have to keep their street cred going by saying stupid things like that, regretting your marriage. You didn't marry for love. You didn't get into this whole thing for the right reason.
0: Yeah,
31: you did it for you. Maybe that's why it didn't work out in the end.
0: Yeah,
31: maybe in politically, that maybe it was. And here's the thing: people that say such stupid things do win elections.
0: Yeah,
31: and she might at some point in the future, and.
0: Yeah, but she's going to have a 70-point lead in the polls if she expects to win.
31: But certain pollsters, yes, maybe 80. And, you know, but again, people that do say stupid things like that do get elected. And one of them is Gavin Newsom. You know, Gavin Newsom is one of those. And, you know, he's always trying to walk that fence because he's, you know, trying to get on the big stage at some point, clearly. But he's been reelected a number of times. Even the he defeated the recall, remember? And So, look, plenty of them are that radical and do that weird radical virtue signaling to try and buy that street cred. You can't moderate at all. You can't do things like Mamdani has done a couple of times here, you know, when he's, you know, well, there's times I have to be the mayor and blah, blah, blah, blah, blah, blah, blah. I mean, he hasn't said that, but that's the idea. You know, once you get elected, we said this after the 2008 election, Obama won. And we said, look, for all of those that voted for him and expect him to be, you know, the radical, the left

0: Democrat, keep in mind, he's going to have to do things you don't like. And at some point, you know, and by the end of his second term, the Democrats were like, yeah, he didn't do anything for us. And now you're at that point, and it's, again, that what we used to call the liberal circular firing squad, which is, you know, become something else that's even much worse. You can't do anything. You can't moderate at all at any point, especially after you win and take office. And Mamdani has found that out, at least in a couple of cases.
1: Unless you say, I don't believe in defunding the police anymore, but you're just saying that in order to get elected, and everybody knows you're attempting to move to the center, as you've seen from some of the Democrat socialists. The other headline that I loved from the Babylon Bee, AOC struggling to meet single men under the age of 90 at work. We are Red Eye Radio.
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0: We are Red Eye Radio. He is Eric Harley, and I'm Gary McNamara. But yeah, that's the one thing I'm going to be looking for the next couple of weeks is the for the good pollsters out there. The and I say good not because they're viewed as Republican, but they're just more accurate.
1: Uh huh.
0: Trafalgar and Rasmussen has proven they're more accurate.
1: Right.
0: No, they've never been off like this.
1: Yeah.
0: I want to know why this is happening.
1: No, I'm with you on that. Yeah. Because
0: what is the reason?
1: If it is deliberate, if it is building a methodology to get a certain result in order to get a certain result out of respondents, or get, put a certain effect into play, you know, motivate people to vote for the one candidate that they think, well, you know, it could be not that it's, they want if one candidate is really far behind, they're urging people to go out and vote for that candidate. Sometimes it's saying, nope, that candidate's over, don't bother voting, right? Mm-hmm. It's, you know, they're too far behind, and your vote really won't change anything or whatever. But if there's any manipulation of their methodology to that effect, that right there to me is fraud. And if it's not that, then your methodology is flawed, and it's not improving in many cases with a number of these pollsters. Why?
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2: Help wanted at the White House. I'm Chris DeMeo, Fox News. White House Press Secretary Caroline Leavitt will be stepping down and stepping back from the podium at the end of this month to spend more time with her family.
3: The incredible 28-year-old Leavitt rose from, frankly, just a campaign surrogate, going all the way up to the role of 2024 National Press Secretary before becoming the youngest White House Press Secretary in history. During her uniquely strong tenure as press secretary, Leavitt balanced a 24/7 work schedule with being a wife and a mother, even returning to work after the birth of her second child this past May. A true juggling act. She realized that she couldn't give both her young children and her role as the press secretary all the time that each demands.
2: That's Fox's Kevin Cork in Washington. 11 people have been indicted in what the Justice Department calls a decade-long marriage fraud scheme.
4: DOJ officials are calling these sham marriages, with Chinese nationals coming to the United States and paying tens of thousands of dollars to obtain green cards illegally. 11 people were indicted in this investigation. The announcement was made by Attorney General Todd Blanche in Washington, though most of the alleged criminal activity took place in New York City and surrounding boroughs. Federal prosecutors say that facilitators paired foreign nationals seeking immigration status with U.S. citizens recruited by other scheme participants to engage in these sham marriages. They used attorneys, tax preparers, marriage officiants to facilitate the marriages and submit fraudulent immigration paperwork to obtain permanent residency for the foreign nationals.
2: That's Fox's David Spunt reporting from Washington. Jury selection is underway in California in a major federal trial against Meta. 29 states accuse the company of designing Facebook and Instagram to be addictive to children. Meta denies the allegations. That trial should last about 6 to 8 weeks. 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
2: President Trump says that Iran is all talk and no action after ongoing talks.
17: Trump went on to say that the naval blockade of Iran is, quote, being called by everyone a wall of steel and there is nothing Iran can do about it. Amid the latest blockade, CENTCOM says they've redirected 59 commercial vessels, disabled three and boarded two. Meanwhile, Iranian state media reports that Iran claims

0: Control of the Strait of Hormuz, but what is clear is that ships are staying away. Data from Kepler shows that yesterday only 14 ships transited the strait, way below the pre-war average of 130 ships per day. Trump claims that Iran's military and leadership have been severely weakened by the war, though an alleged Iranian plot against the president forced a secret plane swap after last month's NATO summit in Turkey.
1: That's Fox Business's Max Gordon. Now, this comes as ship traffic remains way down in the Strait of Hormuz. However, President Trump insists that the U.S. has total control of that waterway. U.S. forces are on track to leave Iraq next month.
2: Following a meeting with U.S. CENTCOM Commander General Brad Cooper, Iraq's prime minister says September 30th is a fixed and final date for U.S. forces to completely withdraw from Iraq as part of an anti-ISIS mission. The U.S. and Iraqi governments agreed in 2024 to draw down the U.S.-led operations against ISIS, and since then, American troops have been based mainly in the Kurdish region in northern Iraq. Those bases have come under attack since the war with Iran was launched in February. Once the withdrawal is complete next month, it will mark the end of a U.S. military presence in Iraq since the 2003 invasion. At the White House, Jared Halpern, Fox News.
1: Gas prices are inching up a bit. AAA says the cost of a gallon on average in the U.S. is now $4.03. That's up about 2 cents since Tuesday and more than a dollar since this time last year. Diesel is at $5.35, up about 4 cents since Tuesday. I'm Chris DeMeo. This is Fox News.
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8: 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Gary McNamara and Eric Harley talk about everything from politics to social issues and news of the day. 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
9: All across the USA, we are Red Eye Radio. I'm Gary McNamara. 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
10: Hi.
9: So yesterday, the first day of school in our area. So I had a dentist appointment that they gave me the option, 9 a.m. I could go or 12. So, of course, I chose 9 a.m. Mistake.
10: Why?
9: It takes me normally, I'm not kidding, 1 minute to get out of my subdivision. Took me 15. I live a block from where my school is. My street was loaded with cars. There was a mini traffic jam on my street. Why?
10: Oh, I'll
9: kick the little whippersnappers out the front door. Let them walk to school.
10: And I'm sorry. How far is the school from your house?
9: About a block and a half.
10: Okay, but yeah. Same thing here. So for years, I've lived in this house almost 22 years, and I'm four houses down from the elementary. Now, three of my kids went there, and one of my grandchildren, my youngest grandchild, is going there now. It's a great elementary. We know some of the teachers that have been there this whole time. I mean, it's really great. But the first

0: Probably the first couple of weeks. It ends after a while. But they're parking on my street and then walking down to, you know, the
1: yeah, that's what was
0: the elementary.
1: Yeah.
0: And it's that nervous. I remember the nervousness of the first day of school. One of the reasons I took this job in 96 is because it would allow me to be home, help get the kids ready in the morning, get them off to school, be there all day after school called at the house, ready to go up to the school if I needed to, and be there when they got home. And so I understand it's a very nervous tension. And you're going through all of this, and then almost everybody takes their child to school the first day. Mm-hmm. And Derek Stroop has one, a stand-up comedian, has a bit about this. He says, you know, there are bus kids, and then there's the minivan kids. Now, if you were a minivan kid, you got out of a minivan full of love every morning and walked into school. He goes, if you were a bus kid, it was tension all morning long. Lord help me if you miss that bus, I'm going to blah, blah, blah, blah, blah, and the whole thing. And he said, you know, and I thought to myself, that was actually true, because when I was a kid, you know, riding a bus, we had to ride from the Air Force Base in Del Rio. It's, I don't know, 12 miles, I think, total. To the elementary, they didn't have any schools on base. But the kids that are going to ride the bus or eventually walk to school if they live close enough, do that. But the parents go with them the first, you know, few days, maybe couple weeks. And my entire block, and we just got used to it, my wife and I, it's just like, all right.
1: Well, I couldn't get out of my subdivision, because even when I went around, I'm going to go the other way, I kept hitting school buses that were basically parked with their red lights on.
0: Yeah.
1: Couldn't go around. And when I got up, there were like five cars behind it, and I went up to one. I sat there, waited 5 minutes, and finally made a U-turn and went around the other way. And I went on another street. There's another bus just sitting there. There's no kids around. With the red lights on and another 3-4 cars behind it, took a U-turn around. I mean, it was just like, what's good? Now, I will say this. I was up earlier than I normally am to go to the dentist, you know. That's why I've never encountered it before, because I had always slept later. But, I mean, it was just a traffic jam. I come from New York, Western New York. And in Western New York, school begins after Labor Day. So for me, I don't have kids, so I never got used to the fact that school starts yesterday, August 12th in Texas.
0: Yeah.
1: I mean, they won't start till probably the 7th of September in New York. It's always after Labor Day.
0: August 11th was yesterday, right? Is today the 12th?
1: No, today's the
0: 13th. Right. Okay. All right. Yeah. Yeah.
1: Today's the 13th.
0: Okay.
1: I can't get used to it. I'm just like, time to go. Okay, can't get here. Can't get through here. Can't get through here. Can't get through here. Mm. All right, I'm going to go all the way around. I know how to get through here. Mm. And so I go, oh, wait, there's a bus sitting there. I can't get around it. You know, that's the one thing. When the school bus has the red lights flashing, you don't want to get caught by a cop going around it.
0: Actually, there doesn't need to be a cop around. The buses themselves have cameras.
1: Oh, and they'll get you.
0: And they take a picture.
1: Wow.
0: Yep. When the stop sign, there's also a stop sign that comes out, projects from the side, and the lights are flashing.
1: Mm-hmm. Yep.
0: It's the camera is working, and you will not get away with it.
1: Yeah, I don't know if they were testing it, but there were no kids.
0: Mm.
1: Like, there weren't kids waiting to get on the school bus or anything. It was just sitting there. In on two different streets, and I'm like, okay, what's going on here? But it's okay. I got through that first world problem.
0: Yeah, right. Yeah.
1: All right, inflation.
0: Mm.
1: I was amazed. I thought the administration, that's all they'd be talking about yesterday. The Consumer Price Index showed a seasonably adjusted increase of 0.1% during July, according to the Bureau of Labor Statistics, excluding food and energy. The so-called core CPI rose 0.2%. On an annual basis, the inflation rate 3.4% and 2.5% for core inflation, both down 0.1 percentage points from June. All the readings were in line with what forecasters were thinking. Though the levels are well above the Fed's 2% target, this is analysis from CNBC, the tame monthly readings coupled with similarly moderate levels in June indicate a energy-fueled burst earlier in the year is easing, though prices remain volatile and subject to consistently changing conditions in the Middle East. And like I said, gas prices back up again to some of their highest levels I've seen, which was just coming into work.
0: But I hear there's a framework for a memorandum of understanding in the works. And
1: You know, the president was
0: No, it's Thursday. It's off now.
1: President was out there talking about the wall of steel and everything else and how Iran can't do anything. And it was pointed out that on a normal day, it's like 130 ships go through.
0: Yeah.
1: And 2 days ago, it was 8.
0: Yeah.
1: So, you know, that's the reality. We can stop Iran from using it.
0: Right.
1: But we do not control the Strait of Hormuz, where you have 130 ships moving through, as was before the war.
0: Yeah. Yeah.
1: And, you know, and that is still going to be a challenge for the president. I think it was Hugh Hewitt who said the October surprise be that we take out Iran completely? Is the president waiting for that? And I went, well, I don't know if I don't know if it'd be a smart October move surprise.
0: I mean, politically, let me rephrase. Politically, I don't know if that would move the GOP in a positive direction. I don't know that. It depends on what level. If they came up to the podium, and this is a possibility, and said the regime is out and the U.S. now has possession of all their enriched uranium, there would be a positive effect. I just don't know if it reaches the voters, the independents. I assume it would. I would feel great about it because that would be mission accomplished. That would be mission accomplished. The other side of that, on the other side of that, is now you have, I won't call it chaos, but now you have Iran, you know, in play in terms of, all right, who leads, who's going to be in charge in the interim, what does it mean for the people of Iran, all that, you know, so, and then what effect does that have politically on the other side of it? But if they're planning that as an October surprise, here's the where we are right now. If you do it, and it is, again, regime is gone, we have the uranium. I don't know if it could hurt, except for the fact, because we would be in full control at that point of the Strait of Hormuz. There's no doubt. And that would settle energy would oil would drop dramatically.
1: Mm-hmm.
0: Maybe I don't know if they're saving that for an October surprise. I don't know what's going on. You and I have been very clear. We don't know what's going on. The only problem we've had is with the messaging, the back and forth. Just don't talk about it. Our goal is to keep them from getting nuclear weapons, and we're going to work to that end every day.
1: I think what the president decided to do is probably is the only option politically that he believes he could take. You know, it was talked about the missile defense, and it's like, well, we can go in. There's nothing to shoot at us. We don't need those missiles right now. We could still go in and do it, but for whatever reason, the president has changed tactics. We had said a while back, instead of trying to make a deal, just choke them off economically and hit them every time you have to hit them, but don't talk about it every day. But the president can't help it.
0: Right.
1: Because if you just say, we've got them under control, we are still being able to ship 8 million barrels of oil to the United States a day to help moderate prices, doesn't help that crude oil's up 10% over the last week. And like I said, I've seen it's one of the highest prices. I think the highest price I've seen is what I saw yesterday at the gas station.
0: Mm. Yeah.
1: And so whether that will go down after the driving season ends in a couple of weeks, we will see. But the president, again, yesterday with the wall of steel and everything else, and it was like, well, yeah, there is a wall of steel. You're keeping Iran, you're choking Iran, but you haven't opened up the Strait of Hormuz. You've only got eight ships the day before. I forgot who did the counting on it yesterday, where normally 130 ships move through.
0: Right.
1: That's a problem. Mm-hmm. And so if you keep wanting to, because Iran every day is taunting the president, then the president feels he has to attack back instead of just saying, Iran is saying this, but we're choking them off and we're getting the oil that we need. And we believe that this is a proper way, which he has said in there.
0: Yeah.
1: But you don't have to. You don't have to do what I believe the president did yesterday was make a statement that isn't total and complete, where it's easy to criticize you and saying you're making it sound like the Strait of Hormuz is open. It is not.
0: Right.
1: And that has to be your goal. He didn't need to bring it up.
0: Right.
1: All he had to say is, we're choking them economically if it's brought up, and then move on to a different topic. Move on to the inflation numbers.
0: Right. Yeah.
1: Do whatever.
0: Right. Well, and another thing too, with being very short and at times vague in your messaging, you're keeping the enemy guessing. Our goal is to keep them from getting nuclear weapons. We're working to that end every single day. I'm not going to get into the details of what's going on. I won't tell you about our operation. I'm just not going to do that. I'm not going to divulge it to the enemy, but I'm telling you right now, we're winning. Leave it at that, and that's another effect, is that the enemy then at this, because if there's anybody that's completely unpredictable in terms of any modern president, it's Donald J. Trump. And if you're the enemy, you don't know what the hell he'd do. So that's a good thing.
1: It's interesting because I don't believe that there has been an outcry from the administration over the story. And we dealt with it the other day about the fact that the president has told aides, I think the Wall Street Journal had it, that, keeping them from having, going in and grabbing all the nuclear weapons might not be a priority.
0: Mm.
1: I didn't see them come out and attack the Wall Street Journal for that story. And they attack any story like that all the time.
0: Well, interesting point. But still, regime change absolutely has to be in play.
1: Yeah, I'm not talking about the strategy. I'm talking about the communication of the president, which they would attack and say that story isn't true.
0: Right.
1: Regime change. They've never said that.
0: No, they haven't.
1: Even though we believe that was the goal.
0: It's
1: the
0: necessary.
1: The nuclear, they will not be a new. And so if you're going to reframe it and say, look, we've decided this is going to be the strategy. Every time they go near that place where we believe the nuclear materials are, once they go to open up, we'll continue to bomb that every time.
0: I said that a week and a half ago.
1: Right. That should be what they would say. And we're going to choke them economically. And if they attempt to rebuild, we got the satellites. We know what's going on. And we'll take it out. We in Israel will take it out every single time. And so what you're simply saying is we're in the process of strangling them economically.
0: Yeah.
1: And we'll make sure they don't have nuclear weapons.
0: But you got to straighten out the strait.
1: We are Red Eye Radio.
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3: A well below normal Atlantic and Pacific hurricane season to date. Yet USDA meteorologist Brad Rippey says business could pick up this week in both ocean basins. In the Atlantic,
4: we are watching a likely formation. There is a tropical wave. Came off the African coast a few days ago. And that system is heading across into the central Atlantic basin. There is about a 2 in 3 chance, roughly 70% chance, that that will become a named tropical cyclone over the next week as it heads towards the Lesser Antilles.
3: Yet this system, if it does not strengthen, could provide needed moisture in drought-plagued U.S. territory, such as Puerto Rico and the U.S. Virgin Islands. Meanwhile, in the Pacific Basin,
4: a low-pressure system appears to be forming over the central Pacific, so we will be watching that system. There's actually a very high likelihood, almost about a 90% chance of tropical development there. If that system forms, as expected, it should head in the general direction of Hawaii over the next several days.
3: I'm Rod Bain reporting for the U.S. Department of Agriculture in Washington, D.C.
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1: We are Red Eye Radio. He is Eric Carley, and I'm Gary McNamara. Finally looking at the inflation report.
0: Yeah.
1: Both the June and July moderations came largely because of the easing of the energy index, which is down 7% from its May historical peak. Problem is crude oil has jumped another 10% over the past week. As I said, I paid the highest for gasoline that I think I paid so far since the war started just last night. They said that poses problems for the August CPI. A key ingredient in the inflation run has been shelter. Some good news there, though. The shelter index, which comprises about one-third of the CPI weighting, has risen just 0.1% in the past 2 months, providing hope as well, except much of the work in that regard has been done by the sharp decline in the lodging. Okay, where is it? Okay, I'll have to get...
0: Lodging what, industry?
1: It says lodging industry, yeah. I mean, it just didn't print that part for me.
0: Yeah.
1: So there we are with inflation. Mm. But not necessarily bad news.
0: No.
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13: Wanted at the White House. I'm Chris DeMeo, Fox News. White House Press Secretary Karoline Leavitt will be stepping down and stepping back from the podium at the end of this month to spend more time with her family.
14: The incredible 28-year-old Leavitt rose from, frankly, just a campaign surrogate, going all the way up to the role of 2024 National Press Secretary before becoming the youngest White House Press Secretary in history. During her uniquely strong tenure as press secretary, Leavitt balanced a 24/7 work schedule with being a wife and a mother, even returning to work after the birth of her second child this past May. A true juggling act, she realized that she couldn't give both her young children and her role as the press secretary all the time that each demands.
13: That's Fox's Kevin Cork in Washington. 11 people have been indicted in what the Justice Department calls a decade-long marriage fraud scheme.
15: DOJ officials are calling these sham marriages, with Chinese nationals coming to the United States and paying tens of thousands of dollars to obtain green cards illegally. 11 people were indicted in this investigation. The announcement was made by Attorney General Todd Blanche in Washington, though most of the alleged criminal activity took place in New York City and surrounding boroughs. Federal prosecutors say that facilitators paired foreign nationals seeking immigration status with U.S. citizens recruited by other scheme participants to engage in these sham marriages. They used attorneys, tax preparers, marriage officiants to facilitate the marriages and submit fraudulent immigration paperwork to obtain permanent residency for the foreign nationals.
13: That's Fox's David Spunt reporting from Washington. Jury selection is underway in California in a major federal trial against Meta. 29 states accuse the company of designing Facebook and Instagram to be addictive to children. Meta denies the allegations. That trial should last about 6 to 8 weeks. 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
1: And he's Eric Harley, and I'm Gary McNamara. We have a Chris Matthews update.
20: Oh, my God.
1: For the first time in ages, coming up in just 1 minute.
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1: So here we go. Chris Matthews. I saw the headline. I forgot who had the headline. It says, the headline was, Chris Matthews does not feel a tingle in his leg for the DSA.
0: Did he actually say that?
1: No, he didn't say that. Oh, okay. The headline said that.
0: Oh.
1: Yes.
0: I'm sorry.
1: The headline said that. But, no, it would have been better if he would have said it.
0: I would have loved it, yeah.
1: Let's hear from Chris Matthews on Morning Joe.
20: Right. Here's what I think, and I've been thinking about this for days now. The DSA has done a favor to non-DSA Democrats, to regular Democrats who are regular members of the party. They've listed what they believe in. Their chair made that clear. It's in Peggy Noonan's column this week. It's very clear. We're going to get rid of ICE, not just ICE. We're going to get rid of the border. We're not going to have a border anymore. We're not going to effectively control people coming in and out of the country. And so I think we're going to get rid of prisons. We're going to get rid of the Pentagon. We're going to negotiate. Well, what happens when your hostages are your former diplomats, like what happened with President Carter? People take your diplomats hostages. What do you do then? You need an army. You don't like to have an army, but you do need to have one. All these positions can be denied by any regular Democrat. All you have to do is go out there and say, thank you, DSA, for telling us what you believe in. I don't believe in that stuff. And discriminate, because you can't follow AOC. I like AOC generally, but she came out and said, we're just a big tent party. Well, the problem with the big tent defense is every Democrat has to defend all this crap coming from the left. They've got to say, I believe in all this crazy stuff, and that makes me a Democrat. You've got to say, no, I'm not a member of the DSA, and here's why, and make it very clear. So it's going to require politicians to be good politicians and say, here's where I stand.
21: Right.
20: This is what I'm a regular Democrat. I'm for labor unions. I'm for opportunity for everybody. I'm for civil rights. I'm for all the things I believe in as a Democrat, but I'm not with this crowd. And I think that's going to be a line that has to be drawn by Democrats, because I'm telling you, the last 6 weeks of this election is going to be an attack on El Sayed and the DSA in New York and the Mamdani. And it's all going to come out and blame every Democrat for everything the DSA is doing. I don't believe in the DSA plan. I don't believe in their checklist of what they believe in. I'll say so. But running for office is going to require that, I think, before the election.
1: All right. Now, where did the DSA, to address Chris Matthews, where did the DSA come up with any of their ideas from? What gave them the incentive? For example, Chris Matthews talks about the fact that we're going to get rid of ICE, not just ICE, the border too. No more controlling who enters or leaves the country. Well, that came from mainstream Democrats.
0: They built this.
1: They built the entire damn thing.
0: Right. You can't say, right, I'm not willing to go that far. That was the intent from the beginning.
1: Right. It wasn't that Biden could not control the border. It wasn't that variables outside of the control of the United States is why these illegal immigrants were coming into the country. And the president was just trying to do his best by putting Kamala Harris as the border czar. But it was just too tough for somebody like Kamala Harris and Joe Biden to handle. No, they created it.
0: Yeah.
1: Yep. They created the border crisis. Yep. They wanted people coming across the border. We said at the very beginning, we laughed when Joe Biden made Kamala Harris the border czar. Yeah. We just went, oh, my God. Wait a minute. Wait a minute here. You just really, really threw her under the bus. Well, what are you going to do? I'm going to go to the root of illegal immigration, and I'm going to visit other countries where illegal immigrants come from.
0: Yeah.
1: Did that do anything? No.
0: No.
1: She's failing miserably. Yeah, because your boss is trying to destroy you.
0: Yep. Yep.
1: I mean, there's no reason you do that. We create the problem. And then we pretend to attempt to solve the problem that we created, and then just say we're really trying to get this done. And then when it gets closer to the election, you go, oops. All right, let's try to slow down this a little bit. And then they got a little tougher. Remember right before the election?
0: Yeah.
1: We've slowed it down a little bit. But they created it. You know, Chris Matthews says the crazy ideas, 99.9% of the Democrats in Congress, all the mainstream Democrats, have voted for men being able to expose their genitals to women in a locker room.
0: They own this. This is the ones who, what Matthews is saying. Well, no, I'm not a democratic socialist. I'm not with the DSA. This is what I believe in. First of all, good luck with that, because they'll come after you. But beyond that, it's what we have been saying for the longest time. For those saying, oh, the Democrats are just getting too crazy. You helped build this.
1: Right. They're trying to make it as if the DSA came out of nowhere. They just came out of nowhere and invaded our party. How did we get here?
0: Yeah.
1: You created it. You enabled the DSA.
0: Yeah.
1: You, Chris Matthews. You not coming down every single day on the open border Democrats, which are the majority of Democrats. Remember, it was again, I think it was it in the House? Was it everybody? But again, 99.9% of Democrats in Congress don't want voter ID.
0: Right.
1: You know, James Carville came out and said, the other day he said, you got to stop fighting this. Well, that's not the DSA.
0: No. No.
1: That's normal Democrats. No. Defund the police came before the DSA ever existed.
0: Yep.
1: All these radical ideas came from these so-called, quote, moderates of the Democratic Party. And even though Chris Matthews does not feel a tingle in his leg for the DSA, he was having a ton of that tingling for Biden and Obama when they were setting up the insane narrative that the Democratic Party is now dealing with today, and now they want to blame the DSA. Well, they just came in. They've created all of this. No, you created it.
0: Yep.
1: Obama created it. Biden created it. You created it because you didn't attack it back then.
0: Right. No, I mean,
1: And now when they come in and go, get rid of prisons, we can't get rid of prisons. Get rid of the military, we can't get rid of the military. But the mainstream of the Democratic Party was saying, get rid of police, defund the police. We need social workers in there. How did that work out?
0: Yeah.
1: Jeez.
0: It's, you know,
1: it is the Democratic Party. Think about this. It's the Democratic Party that made the case that all police departments are systemically racist.
0: Yeah.
1: And where these incidents were happening, the vast majority of the incidents that were happening that they were saying was the cause of it were Democrat cities led by Democrats, with many of those cities, the management and the executive branch of those cities were African American.
0: Yep.
1: When you sit there and do that, when you come out and say, it's systemically racist. Think about it. You go back, go back to their presidential candidates. You go to Kamala Harris. When her first run, when she said, I lost because of racism and sexism.
0: Yep.
1: Well, you're saying your own party is racist and sexist. Chris Matthews has endorsed the insanity of identity politics, which is the racism of the Democratic Party, judging people by groups and not individuals. That has been his career in backing the identity politics of the Democratic Party.
0: Yes.
1: So please spare us here on Red Eye Radio that Chris Matthews on MSNBC and some whatever the hell they are now, MS Now, MS Past Tense, that
0: MS at the current time,
1: that okay, we are rising above this because this is never what we've been about. This is the DSA. Where did they come from? We have no idea. Shut up!
0: You know, that's the problem, you know, again, that we see even from people like Rahm Emanuel. Rahm Emanuel was chief of staff for Barack Obama.
1: Mm-hmm.
0: You said it recently. Barack Obama really kicked the door open on the liberal transgender movement.
1: Yep.
0: And did so through the administration at the time, joint edict from the Department of Justice and Department of Education. And they even in that joint edict stated, this is our interpretation of Title IX, that if a student walks into the office of that school and says, I'm now a girl, You have to, and this is going to be my name. They don't have to have a legal name change. They don't have to have their parents involved. They don't have to have a doctor involved. And if they're playing sports on the girls' team, you can't make, when they travel, you can't make separate accommodations for them. That's how, I mean, in one day, blasted the doors open. So for Rahm Emanuel, now, at that time, he was not, he was no longer chief of staff. He moved on to be the king of Chicago. But he was part of the building of all of this. Now, you could argue, and I don't know. I wasn't there. I wasn't in on the meeting. I don't know what's in his mind. He's never stated. Maybe that's why he left Barack Obama. Maybe that's why he decided to go somewhere else. You know, a less radical job like mayor of Chicago. And I don't know. Maybe he had a difference with Barack Obama's direction. I can't tell you. But he was part of building it. At one point, they're part of building it. We have said this over and over and over again. And, man, all right, another example, Van Jones. Now, Van Jones may have had the way he talks now, may have had some kind of, I don't know.
2: Epiphany?
0: Epiphany event in his life that changed his mind and direction. I can't tell you. I'd have to ask him, or he would have to tell you. But again, they're all part of where the party is now because they helped to build this. They knew it was headed here. And now they're complaining that it's here.
1: Yeah. And they were the creators of the insanity.
0: Exactly.
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0: We are Red Eye Radio. He is Eric Harley, and I'm Gary McNamara. I don't know how that came out that way. McNamara.
1: It sounded like you joined Facebook's parent company. I'm McNamara. What?
0: I swear no cocktails tonight. Yeah. Tonight.
1: Well, not yet, anyway.
0: Not yet.
1: Yeah, we're going to pour some at the top of the hour.
0: So. Oh, man, I'm telling you. The whole, just to wrap up the Chris Matthews thing, because it's what's happening right now. You've got some Democrats in the media trying to separate themselves, and we're not going to let that happen.
1: No.
0: They can't sit there and try to pretend that the DSA just automatically appeared and there's been no radicalism in, you know, in the Democratic Party. We're just about having unions for people and good jobs. Yeah. You are not.
1: I think it's this odd attempt, basically, because they know the problem with owning it, and like we've said they should do. And now they're owning it. The DSA is owning everything, promoting it, and acting like it's a good thing, is that the others never wanted to own it. They didn't want to say it out loud. And those are the ones trying to separate themselves from it.
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2: Caroline Leavitt says farewell. I'm Ted Lindner, Fox News. President Trump's press secretary leaving the administration at the end of this month. Fox's Jared Halpern has more.
3: Caroline Leavitt, the youngest person to ever serve as White House press secretary, will step down at the end of the month. President Trump announced a move on social media, saying Leavitt will depart her role to spend time with her young family, adding Leavitt will be one of his top outside advisors and an influential voice within the Republican Party. Leavitt recently returned to the White House following the birth of her second child in May. She served as a press aide during President Trump's first term and was a top spokesperson for the president's 2024 campaign. At the White House, Jared Halpern, Fox News.
2: Well, the U.S. military is on track to pull all of its forces out of Iraq by the end of September, marking the end of a presence that started with the 2003 invasion against Saddam Hussein. U.S. troops pulled out of bases in most areas of Iraq last year, but maintained a presence in the semi-autonomous northern Kurdish region. A shooting at a Georgia high school has left one student wounded and a teenage suspect who fled, tracked down, and arrested. The shooting at Warner Robins High School involving two ninth graders happened just 1 week into the new school year. It prompted a response from dozens of law enforcement officers. Warner Robins is about 100 miles southeast of Atlanta. And a Powerball player in Illinois has won the $1.04 billion jackpot Wednesday night. It's the game's largest grand prize of 2026. The winning numbers drawn 4, 26, 66, 67, 69, and the red Powerball 9. The Prairie State ticket holder, who is yet to be identified, can choose between the $1 billion prize or a one-time $450.5 million cash payout before taxes. The Wednesday night jackpot win broke a 44-drawing dry spell. 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
2: Well, the Iowa cornfields will once again host a Major League Baseball game tonight. Fox's Tony Genualdo's got the preview.
8: For the first time in 4 years, Major League Baseball is back at the Field of Dreams, as tonight the Philadelphia Phillies take on the Minnesota Twins in Dyersville, Iowa. Both teams enter this contest in second place in their respective divisions, trying to cling on to a wild card spot as the playoffs are fast approaching. It's the third edition of the Field of Dreams game. The stadium is built on the site of the 1989 classic starring Kevin Costner, with cornfields seen for miles beyond the outfield fence. First pitch is at 7:30 Eastern and will be streamed exclusively for the first time on Netflix. Tony Genualdo, Fox News.
2: The U.S. Attorney General says they're charging 11 people in what's one of the largest marriage fraud prosecutions in U.S. history. Fox's Jessica Rosenthal.
6: The indictment has charged 11 people with overseeing more than 1,000

0: thousand sham marriages between Chinese nationals and U.S. citizens. U.S. Attorney General Todd Blanche said facilitators of these marriages were naturalized U.S. citizens from China, including one green card holder.
1: The facilitators use social media and other forms of advertising to market fraudulent immigration services to foreign nationals, primarily from China, and Chinese nationals would pay these facilitators as much as $100,000 for assistance in obtaining a marriage.
0: They would then apply for fraudulent green cards. The U.S. citizens participating in this scheme would then get paid as much as $30,000. Jessica Rosenthal, Fox News.
2: Each defendant faces up to 15 years in prison if convicted. And tons of aid from regional partners beginning to roll into Colombia as the search for survivors in the rubble of a powerful earthquake grows. The devastation has tested Colombia's new president and his government as it scrambles to respond to the disaster. The government says at least 265 people have died in the 7.4 magnitude quake. This quake struck in the country's west on Monday. At least 500 people are still missing. I'm Ted Lindner. This is Fox News.
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7: Now, it's Red Eye Radio. Gary McNamara and Eric Harley talk about everything from politics to social issues and news of the day. Whether you're up late or you're just starting your day, welcome to the show from the Relief Factor Studios. 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
8: All across America, we are Red Eye Radio. He is Eric Harley, and I'm Gary McNamara. Welcome and good morning. Thank you so much for being here this morning.
9: Thank you.
8: You know, one other thing I wanted to mention, because we were talking about Chris Matthews saying that he rejects the DSA and their radicalism and open borders and everything else. And, you know, we can't accept it. We're like, what are you talking about? This all came from the mainstream of the Democratic Party. The only reason the DSA exists is because you opened the door to them with the insanity of the Democratic Party over the last 10 years. Open border. Well, oh, this open border thing. They don't want ICE. They don't want open borders. It's like, like James Carville going, we got to stop with this voter ID thing. We have to be for voter ID. They've held these positions for over a decade now. The moderates, the people they're calling the moderates, are the ones that created it. And I don't want to forget this, because I was seeing the Peggy Flanagan yesterday. She was asked a question, should gender-affirming care have a minimum age? She said, people need health care. Should there be an age limit? Gender-affirming care is health care. So if a 10-year-old wanted it, it would be okay. That should be between a family and blah, blah, blah, blah, blah, blah, blah.
9: Yeah.
8: You know, and, you know, it's like, okay, this is a socialist candidate here. That was mainstream in the Democratic Party before anybody was talking DSA or Mandani.
9: Yeah.
8: Yes. Or Hong.
9: Yeah.
8: Or Syed or any of them.
9: Right.
8: That was mainstream of the Democratic Party. The children should be able to cut off their body parts. So please spare us this. We can't believe the DSA has infiltrated the Democratic Party. No, you opened the door and you said, come on in.
9: Well, that's it. It was the goal. You know, it's like Governor Hochul saying, well, we got to do something about this because electricity rates are necessarily skyrocketing. She didn't phrase it that way, but Obama did.
8: Well, but you know what
9: I mean? And they came back, you know, Democrats basically responded to her saying, no, that's the goal.
8: Right. Well, I found that interesting because there was a couple of stories out yesterday about Hochul that she's only up by 10 points. And they're like, this is striking range for a Republican. And yeah. What's her name? The Attorney General. Letitia James is polling higher.
9: Yeah.
8: And they're making the case a Republican might have a chance. Well, why do Democrats dislike her? Because she's losing in Republicans don't like her. But why would Democrats? I don't know whether they'll vote for the Republican in this particular case. But one of the reasons they don't like her is because they want electricity prices raised. And she said, this may not be economically feasible. This will hurt us. And it will hurt me if electricity prices keep going up and I can't do anything to lower it. And the Democrats in the legislature said, no, we created these laws to skyrocket electricity prices. We want higher electricity prices. That's always been the goal.
9: Yeah.
8: It's like,
9: huh? Right.
8: Huh? What?
9: Yeah.
8: What?
9: Yeah. So,
8: I just, since we were talking the whole electricity and climate change, Bjorn Lundberg has written a column.
9: Oh, all right.
8: Bjorn Lundberg, by the way, the climatologist, who is president of the Copenhagen Consensus, visiting fellow at Stanford University's Hoover Institution, and author of False Alarm, Best Things First. If you don't know Bjorn Lundberg, we've been talking about him for years. He is somebody who believes that man does have an effect on the climate. He doesn't know exactly what it would be.
9: Right.
8: He thinks the left way over exaggerates it, and he believes almost everything that the left is doing to stop it is completely and totally wrong.
9: Right.
8: That's where he stands. Now,
9: right.
8: The whole thing with the Canadian wildfires, again, the left has taken that. Climate change, climate change, climate change. He wrote an op-ed piece in the Wall Street Journal. And they're always, it's always worth it because, you know, he does not get criticized like normal Republicans do for some reason. I'm not saying he doesn't get criticized at all, but right. he is not the target as Republicans are in the United States. But he says the smoke from the Canadian wildfires poured into American cities last month. The headlines poured out equally fast. Most blamed climate change. Canada's public broadcaster informed readers that smoky skies had only one true fix. Stop burning fossil fuels. But the headlines seem to have missed the most remarkable fact about the wildfires. Canada is having a below average fire year. In fact, the world is on track to a record low in areas burned around the world. Ottawa's own tally, by the way, for people that don't know, they say Ottawa like we would say Washington, because Ottawa is the capital of Canada, except for Alberta. Ottawa's own tally released on, no, they are the capital of Alberta too. Of, because Alberta is still part of the of Canada. Ottawa's own tally released.
9: For the moment.
8: If I have to explain my own joke, I've lost the complete impact on it. Ottawa's own tally released July 9th showed 1.4 million acres burned, less than one-third of the 4.6 million burned by the same date last year. Tucked into the quick facts of the government press release, beneath quotes, government quotes about climate change driving ever more severe disasters, was the quiet admission that wildfire activity remains below the five-year average. That's understating it. Satellite data, weekly updated by the European Union, confirms Canada's total burned area in 2026 by August 5th was below the 2012 to 2025 average the EU uses as a baseline. And the statistical news keeps good news keeps coming. The U.S. this year has remained below its 2012 to 2015 average, with its most recent measurement 20% below average as of August 5th. North America and South America are at record low burn since 2012. Every continent on the globe is burning less, some much less than usual. As of August 5th, Oceania has burned 14% less in its 2012-25 average, and Europe has burned 35% less. Asia has a near record low of burned area since 2012, clocking in at 41% below average. Africa is at a record low.

0: with current burn rate 44% below average. Globally, we're on trend for the lowest burn since the collection of that satellite data began in 2001 and likely the lowest since 1900. In the early 1900s, nearly 4% of global land burn annually, nearly double today's rate. American annual burn area in the 1930s was about five times as large as its modern annual burn area. The deadliest aspect of fires has declined, too. Smoke deaths. Air pollution from fires kills roughly 20,000 times as many people as fires themselves. As fires have declined, the rate of annual deaths from landscape fire air pollution has fallen substantially since 2000, according to the 2024 research. Given the current global population, that means fire pollution kills about 1.6 million 400,000 fewer than would have been the case had the 2000 death rate remained. You wouldn't know this from any single media report out there. Too much coverage cherry picks smaller areas that happen to have a lot of fires, ignoring everything else. With Canada this summer, scary pictures won out over compelling statistics. In Europe, wildfires in France and Spain repeatedly make headlines. That the continent's fires are significantly below average does not. Because one of the most, one of the worst examples of this narrow reporting was the coverage of the Black Summer fires in Australia in 2019 and 2020. The headlines were doomsday. But while the fires did come near heavily populated areas, such as Melbourne and Sydney, where many media outlets are based, the total national burn was well below average, according to the government's annual environmental overview. This sort of media coverage leaves the public with the impression that the planet is ablaze when evidence shows the complete opposite is happening. There you go.
1: Well, of course, you're not going to get accurate reporting. Of course, they can't put that out because the media is part of, well, the activism. That's why we call them the liberal activist media. Your intent is to scare, not to reassure, whether it's climate change or anything else. And Lundberg has been, again, this is, well, Lundberg is in the same place as Thunberg. Greta. You know why? Remember at the end where, you know, she was, I mean, she's still alive, but she's less relevant. She was saying Democrats aren't doing anything. You're not actually doing anything about it. Your policies don't work. So, you know, she kind of agrees with Lundberg, but they're not on the same page.
0: She doesn't cover the climate anymore. She's,
1: yeah, yeah, she's on to
0: anti-Semitism.
1: Exactly. Yeah, she's on to.
0: She's a Jew hater now.
1: Yes, exactly.
0: Somebody wrote that the other day. They said, David Hogg, well, was losing his relevance. Become an anti-Semite.
1: Yep.
0: Greta Thunberg.
1: Yeah.
0: Nobody's paying attention to me anymore.
1: Uh-huh.
0: Become an anti-Semite. Tucker Carlson.
1: Yep.
0: Nobody's paying attention to me anymore.
1: Yep.
0: Let's become an anti-Semite.
1: Yep.
0: What's her name? The other one. Candace Owen.
1: Yeah.
0: I think I'm losing my relevance. Okay, become an anti-Semite. It's like it's almost as if they do that because they know they'll get the clicks, and that means money.
1: Yeah, no, that's it. That actually is it. But, you know, you look at this, and the media is the biggest part of it. The world is ending. It's getting worse. You know, every time there is a notable wildfire or set of wildfires, you know, we're seeing this play out in the Northwest, in Washington. And that's exactly the play is this is climate change or this is, you know, by the way, some of those fires are man-made and they're called arsonists.
0: Yeah.
1: We saw that with the California fires.
0: Yeah, but how do you know that they weren't upset about climate change?
1: Yeah, exactly.
0: And wanted to do like the Southern Poverty Law Center, and because they're against racism, create more racism in order to stop racism.
1: Right. Yes, you set the house on fire, and then you go around the front and grab the water hose to be the hero.
0: Right.
1: This is
0: and then focus the attention on why are these house fires happening?
1: Right.
0: Because you're burning them down.
1: Yeah, because you started the fire.
0: We are Red Eye Radio.
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0: Beer Money Radio. He's Eric Carlin. I'm Gary McNamara. All right, this health study, I saw it on Fox yesterday. This is interesting. Whether someone is older or younger, a younger sibling, may be linked to certain health outcomes later in life, according to a massive new study analyzing medical data from 10 million U.S. siblings over 20 years. Researchers from the University of Chicago and Columbus University found links suggesting that birth order may be connected to specific long-term health risks. Researchers examined 569 disease categories across families and among siblings, identifying 150 conditions that were significantly associated with birth order. Firstborn children showed a higher likelihood of neurodevelopmental and psychiatric diagnoses, including autism, ADHD, Tourette syndrome, and OCD, as well as immune allergic conditions like food allergies. Second-born children were statistically more prone to migraines, shingles, substance use disorders, gastrointestinal issues like gastritis. Discussing the findings, Dr. Mark Siegel from Fox, a medical senior medical analyst, noted the value of such a wide-scale study. I love this study because it opens a lot of questions more than it gives answers, but I think I have some answers regarding the heightened prevalence of ADHD among firstborn. Siegel offered his own hypothesis. My theory is they get more stimuli. The parents are like hovering over them, helicoptering them, and they don't know where to look. Addressing the disparities in allergic conditions, Siegel pointed to early environmental exposure, stating, I think because the firstborn's immune system hasn't seen the environment before, and if it's not set properly, you get an allergy. I don't understand what he means there. Siegel also touched on biological and psychological factors when evaluating differences between siblings. I think the womb changes after you have your first child, and the second child gets a womb that's already been used, and therefore it's more set for it. Regarding the higher rate of substance use disorders among second-born children, he suggested emotional drivers, saying it may be the same idea. I want attention. I'm looking for attention. I want to do something to get a rise out of you. So what he's saying is it could be psychological by a lot of this, by how the environment that you go come into. My question would be, I'm the middle child, and they haven't said anything about the third-born child. And if you're a middle child, which, again, maybe that is why I'm extremely psychologically balanced. Nope.
1: Nope.
2: Nope. I mean, yes, you're the middle child, but the whole psychologically balanced claim is dubious at best. I'm the fourth of five. So I'm not the middle child. I'm not the oldest, and I'm not the youngest. I don't know what kind of syndrome I'm supposed to have based on that.
0: I will say this.
2: I'm the youngest of four boys. The youngest is, they finally got a girl with my young sister, and so she's the princess. But yeah.
0: I was able to do more things. It was like by the time my parents came to me when I got to be 13, 14, mm-hmm. they just let me do things that I don't think my older sister or brother ever even asked to do. But when I did, they did say, yeah, go ahead, go there, go ahead, go there.
2: Well, my dad was a cop, so I learned from number one, you always had that fear, because he was going to interrogate. He would walk into the room and then extend his hand and say, hello, I'm Jim Harley, I'm your father. And then I need you to sit down and answer some questions. But I learned from my older brothers what not to do, right? If they got in trouble, it's like, oh, put that on the list.
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4: Caroline Levitt says farewell. I'm Ted Lindner, Fox News. President Trump's press secretary leaving the administration at the end of this month. Fox's Jared Halpern has more.
5: Caroline Leavitt, the youngest person to ever serve as White House press secretary, will step down at the end of the month. President Trump announced the move on social media, saying Leavitt will depart her role to spend time with her young family, adding Leavitt will be one of his top outside advisors and an influential voice within the Republican Party. Leavitt recently returned to the White House following the birth of her second child in May. She served as a press aide during President Trump's first term and was a top spokesperson for the president's 2024 campaign. At the White House, Jared Halpern, Fox News.
4: Well, the U.S. military is on track to pull all of its forces out of Iraq by the end of September, marking the end of a presence that started with the 2003 invasion against Saddam Hussein. U.S. troops pulled out of bases in most areas of Iraq last year, but maintained a presence in the semi-autonomous northern Kurdish region. A shooting at a Georgia high school has left one student wounded and a teenage suspect who fled, tracked down, and arrested. The shooting at Warner Robins High School involving two ninth graders happened just 1 week into the new school year. It prompted a response from dozens of law enforcement officers. Warner Robins is about 100 miles southeast of Atlanta. And a Powerball player in Illinois has won the $1.04 billion jackpot Wednesday night. It's the game's largest grand prize of 2026. The winning numbers drawn 4, 26, 66, 67, 69, and the red Powerball 9. The Prairie State ticket holder who is yet to be identified can choose between the $1 billion prize or a one-time $450.5 million cash payout before taxes. The Wednesday night jackpot win broke a 44-drawing dry spell. 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
7: And by the way, I met a young man, a Uber driver, the other day. Had a great conversation with him, named Noah. Great guy. We talked music and everything, and then he downloaded our app.
6: Yeah,
7: I told him about the app, and
6: so, I must have said it when you were gone this week. I met two Uber drivers over the weekend.
7: Yeah,
6: and both downloaded the app I was getting out of the vehicle.
7: Yeah. Well,
6: and he goes, what was that again? I go, Red Eye Radio. I go, I'll sit here till you get it. He goes, I got it.
7: Awesome. Yeah. Noah, if you're out there, great job. Great. I tipped well. I always do. It's like, okay, what are you hiring for? To get you to A to B, you know? And it was a pretty long A to B on that day. It was
6: Uber,
7: a few days ago.
6: And I tip well, too, because I still look at the business model and go, how do you do it?
7: Yeah.
6: And I haven't asked this in a while, but I remember this was back about 5 years ago. I asked one Uber driver, you keep all your records and do it, you know, for example, like a independent truck driver.
7: Uh-huh.
6: You know,
7: uh-huh.
6: Do you actually pay attention to what you can deduct and do it all? Because you can make a lot more money by doing that. And the guy said, yes. Some did. I've got some people. I've just done it for 2 months and I just do it as a part-time thing. I've got a couple of friends that have the, what is it, an Uber license? I don't even know what you call it, or qualified for Uber.
7: Yeah.
6: And they'll be going somewhere and go, I think I'll turn on for the first time in 2 months. And they pick up somebody and it was sort of on their way and pick up a few bucks and whatever, but they don't.
7: Now, they have a mileage app. There is a mileage app that I don't think is Uber specific. But they have a mileage app. It's for any kind of gig work like that, like delivering food or driving for Uber or Uber Eats or whatever. But there is a mileage app that you can turn on. So you turn it on when you start, right?
6: Mm-hmm.
7: And then, like in that case, personal conveyance is what they call it in trucking. When you're not delivering a load, you're driving the truck back to home or whatever from the from work, and you would stop, you know, you would just turn the app off or pause the app on your mileage, and there's an accounting app, but the accounting should be pretty easy once you've got your mileage downloaded and everything else is, you know, the maintenance on your car. I don't know how that works, but yeah.
6: Well, I don't want to spend a lot of time on this because I've got to get to the more important WNBA update.
8: Yeah.
6: Yeah. Let's continue talking about Uber. I just wonder if you can still do that or whether there's a minimum once you sign up for Uber or Lyft that you have to drive.
7: I don't believe so, no.
6: Okay.
7: I know there is, if you're doing Amazon Flex, so delivering packages in your own car, before you, because it's, I saw somewhere it's, that people were saying, yeah, I'm on the waiting list. You have to make yourself available during all day and every day, 7 days a week and everything else. They need to be able to depend on having somebody on the roster. I don't know exactly how it works, but you have to be, in order to qualify and get on it, you don't have to do a shift every day, but you need to qualify, you need to make yourself available at any point in time. I think there's also a vehicle, obviously.
6: What do you mean you have to make yourself available? No, you don't.
7: No. When you're qualifying for it. So when you go in and you go to apply for it, right? You sign up and it says, are you available during these times? If you got it down to, well, I'm available on Mondays between 10 a.m. and 2 p.m. Well, sorry, we don't have any need for adding to basically that particular when it comes to demand time frame. So you would have to go in and say, I'm available during these hours, most hours during the day, and also I'm available on weekends because it's based on demand.
6: But even if you're not?
7: Even if you're not what?
6: Available.
7: Yeah, I mean, if you exactly.
6: Because I know people that do Uber, you know, they've signed up with Uber and they do it once every 6 months.
7: Yeah, but Amazon Flex is totally different because it's what I was talking about is Amazon Flex.
6: Oh, okay.
7: So they have a commitment to the customer that's already ordered.
6: Oh, okay. Okay.
7: These are already, you know, and delivering in your own car.
6: Okay.
7: So it's a little bit harder to get on, but, okay. But yeah. You don't know. You can do. There are people that stack. My nephew quit his job and stacks with Walmart, Uber Eats, and DoorDash, and makes more than the full-time job he had before.
6: Wow.
7: Yeah.
6: Wow. All right. Here we go. Some excitement in the WNBA this week. Are you ready? Here we go. I got an audio cut to play here. All right. Here we go.
9: Win. Grace will win. Humility will win. And kindness will win. I stand by them. I will always stand by them. Everybody else can go to hell.
6: Stephanie White, coach of the Indiana Fever, and the media, some of the media going after her for not, when the press conference was held after Sophie Cunningham got hit, not defending. She's been accused of not defending her players enough and basically being too woke. That was one of her responses. And you know what I have to say? WNBA, welcome to the major leagues. And the parsing of the minutiae of everything that happens with every single football team or NBA team or baseball team, but mostly the NFL, that every single little bit of minutiae of everything gets brought up in a press conference today in the day of social media.
7: I love it when somebody says, I choose kindness, and then ends it with go to hell.
6: Go to hell. I know that was the best part. If you don't like, go to hell. But the WNBA convened a task force to figure out what a woman is.
7: Okay.
6: And they emerged without an answer about what a woman is.
7: Is this the Babylon Bee?
6: No. Scheduled more meetings to keep figuring out what a woman is, and then scolded everyone else for the hate and vitriol surrounding the debate.
7: Uh-huh.
6: On Wednesday, the WNBA finally offered an update on its progress. They will be holding more meetings. Today's meetings covered a wide range of topics, including ongoing discussions, on transgender athletes and the continued hate and vitriol directed at players online. We will continue to engage all league stakeholders in the coming weeks and months. We will approach these important conversations thoughtfully and in alignment with the values of our league. And if you don't like it, you can go to hell. Okay, I added that. Yeah. There are no immediate eligibility matters affecting the WNBA, and we strongly denounce the bad faith efforts to use these topics to demean or marginalize others. The WNBA took the corporate escape hatch, dodged the question, scold the critics, and kick the can down road. That was analysis from Fox News on it, but I thought it was just beautiful. But they don't say, well, where's the hate coming from? Because why don't you answer, where's the hate coming from? Hate, give us a specific on the hate. That's the problem. The WNBA, because the media's been liberal and they've been liberal, haven't dealt with what normal sports leagues, this welcome to the major leagues.
7: There you go.
6: And in the major leagues, you're going to have a reporter ask every single little minutia of a question. That's why you see in the NFL, watch NFL coaches. They've got it down.
7: Yeah.
6: They've got it down. They'll just sit there and they'll give you an answer that isn't an answer, but seems to satisfy everybody. They're never going to get into it, but you will always see, you're really never going to see where you don't have a coach immediately, instinctively defend their players and give that impression every time they're at the podium.
7: Right.
6: And when you have a case like this, because when Stephanie White said she's not educated enough to understand the whole thing of the gender thing, that's also about defending your team. If I'm a, you know, you had that other coach from the, I forgot which team it was, that, you know, had come out and talked about inclusion and everything else and diversity, inclusion. There is no damn inclusion in major league sports.
7: No.
6: It's who can get us the wins, right, except if you're a Bills fan. And so I'm a Bills fan, so I can say that. Yeah. And so that was stupid to begin with. But when Stephanie White was asked a question, she played stupid. First thing I do if I'm a woman's coach, no, men should not play in the league. This is about all these women that play. I love these women. These are biological women. That's what this league is about. When you can't answer that question, it's going to come up. Well, are you really supporting your players if you believe that men should actually be able to play? And then the one coach where you couldn't tell where she was going, then nobody would ask the question. And then the tape comes out where she's the biggest supporter and critic of men coaches in women's basketball. Yeah. And believe it should be biological women that should be coaches of teams.
7: Yep.
6: You cannot be all over the place on this issue and win. You're not going to win. The media is going to drive you, and you can tell, whoa, the tempers are short.
7: Yeah, it's, you know, it's, the answer starts with this. It's the W in NBA. The WNBA. It's, this isn't the TWNBA.
6: And when they, what was the, let me just see, get the, because I have one more thing. Where they said, oh, what'd I do with it? See what happens when I try to organize it?
7: Well, yeah.
6: When talk about the bad faith efforts, are they talking about the two NBA players, former NBA players? Mm. Are you calling that a bad faith effort? They're claiming they're transgenders for basketball. Who the hell, what kind of hate is in your heart where you determine that that's a bad faith action? Is that what they were talking about?
7: Right.
6: You're going to have to answer that question, too. You cannot win it when the entire narrative and your entire belief is based on a completely 100% biological science lie.
7: Yeah.
6: End of story.
7: Yeah.
6: That's the problem. It's fantastic. Just fantastic.
7: I believe in kindness. Go to hell. Love is love. Go to hell. I don't love you. Love is love when they do nothing but exude hate.
6: I know. Love is love. Love is love. How come you can't understand love is love? We love you, Luigi.
7: Yeah.
6: Kill more people, please.
7: Yeah, we love. Love is love. We love murderers. We love people who don't love anybody else.
6: Wow.
7: Yeah.
6: See, I think this is all entertaining. Oh, I did, though, by the way, I did watch yesterday. My sports watching now is almost 95% highlights of a game. I don't have time for a full game.
7: Yeah.
6: But I did watch the Indiana Fever, the highlights of their game, and I realized as a 70-year-old man, I'd be one of the first cuts. I could not compete against those women. They're really good.
7: Yeah. Yeah, right.
6: And Indiana Fever, really entertaining to watch. They really, really are entertaining.
7: Look, if inclusion's going to be the thing, then I want somebody to put me on the team.
6: Oh, you know, I posted yesterday. You see the grandpa basketball where the grandpa's on the court playing a guy one-on-one and just beats him, and he's an old man. It's all AI.
7: Yeah.
6: And then the crowd goes crazy with their phones taking pictures or going.
7: Yeah.
6: I put that and I said, here's me on the basketball court.
7: Exactly.
6: We are Red Eye Radio.
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3: We are Red Eye Radio. He is Eric Carley, and I'm Gary McNamara. So the WNBA stuff is going to be so entertaining. Because, look, it's something that if you see it, I can still remember, what was the coach of New Orleans? Remember when some guy asked him, so you think you got to shut out the playoffs? And he's like, playoffs? You think we're going to make the playoffs? That reminded me of Stephanie White yesterday from the Indiana Fever.
4: Yeah.
3: And I'm like, that's the kind of, you know, fun stuff. Reporters are now going to ask those probing questions. And now they know that they can get a reaction from you.
4: It won't stop.
3: It's not going to stop. And with the WNBA now, with the whole thing of, okay, we're still trying to work out. We're workshopping and trying. We need a number of meetings trying to figure out what a woman is.
4: Yeah.
3: Oh, my God. Just great entertainment.
4: Love is love. Go to hell. Oh, yes.

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2: A job opening at the White House. I'm Chris DeMeo, Fox News. White House Press Secretary Karoline Leavitt will be stepping down and stepping back from the podium at the end of this month to spend more time with her family.
3: The incredible 28-year-old Leavitt rose from, frankly, just a campaign surrogate, going all the way up to the role of 2024 National Press Secretary before becoming the youngest White House Press Secretary in history. During her uniquely strong tenure as press secretary, Leavitt balanced a 24/7 work schedule with being a wife and a mother, even returning to work after the birth of her second child this past May. A true juggling act. She realized that she couldn't give both her young children and her role as the press secretary all the time that each demands.
2: That's Fox's Kevin Cork in Washington. The Iowa Cornfields will once again host a Major League Baseball game on Thursday night.
4: For the first time in 4 years, Major League Baseball is back at the Field of Dreams, as tonight the Philadelphia Phillies take on the Minnesota Twins in Dyersville, Iowa. Both teams enter this contest in second place in their respective divisions, trying to cling on to a wild card spot as the playoffs are fast approaching. It's the third edition of the Field of Dreams game. The stadium is built on the site of the 1989 classic starring Kevin Costner, with cornfields seen for miles beyond the outfield fence. First pitch is at 7:30 Eastern and will be streamed exclusively for the first time on Netflix. Tony Genualdo, Fox News.
2: Stocks finishing mixed yesterday. The Dow losing 21 points. The Nasdaq finished up 143 and the S&P 500 was up 20. One winning ticket sold in last night's $1 billion Powerball jackpot. That winning ticket sold in Illinois. The lump sum payment before taxes comes to about $500 million. Still, pretty nice piece of change. 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
2: President Trump says that Iran is all talk and no action after ongoing talks.
17: Trump went on to say that the naval blockade of Iran is, quote, being called by everyone a wall of steel and there is nothing Iran can do about it. Amid the latest blockade, CENTCOM says they've redirected 59 commercial vessels, disabled three and boarded two. Meanwhile, Iranian state media reports that Iran claims control of the Strait of Hormuz, but what is clear is that ships are staying away. Data from Kepler shows that yesterday only 14 ships transited the Strait, way below the pre-war average of 130 ships per day. Trump claims that Iran's military and leadership have been severely weakened by the war, though an alleged Iranian plot against the president forced a secret plane swap after last month's NATO summit in Turkey.
2: Fox Business Network's Max Gordon. This comes as ship traffic remains way down in the Strait. However, President Trump insists the U.S. has total control of that waterway. U.S. forces are on track to leave Iraq next month.
18: Following a meeting with U.S. CENTCOM Commander General Brad Cooper, Iraq's prime minister says September 30th is a fixed and final date for U.S. forces to completely withdraw from Iraq as part of an anti-ISIS mission. The U.S. and Iraqi governments agreed in 2024 to draw down the U.S.-led operations against ISIS. And since then, American troops have been based mainly in the Kurdish region in northern Iraq. Those bases have come under attack since the war with Iran was launched in February. Once the withdrawal is complete next month, it will mark the end of a U.S. military presence in Iraq since the 2003 invasion. At the White House, Jared Halpern, Fox News.
2: Gas prices are inching up a bit. AAA says the cost of a gallon on average in the U.S. is now $4.03. That's up about 2 cents since Tuesday and more than a dollar since this time last year. Diesel is at $5.35, up about 4 cents since Tuesday. I'm Chris DeMeo. This is Fox News.
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15: 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Gary McNamara and Eric Harley talk about everything from politics to social issues and news of the day. Whether you're up late or you're just starting your day, welcome to the show. 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
19: All across America, we are Red Eye Radio. He is Eric Harley and I'm Gary McNamara. Good morning.
20: Hi.
19: Good
20: How
19: to
20: are you?
19: Good to have you here. I don't I told you.
20: Yeah.
19: I don't like doing a show alone.
20: Yeah, I know. That's why. That's why I took a day off. Because you don't like it. And you know, I thought to because I thought to myself, our company is very generous. They give us 52 sick days a year. That's my interpretation of what I read.
19: Is that what it is? Okay. Yeah. I didn't know that.
20: And yeah, and it's weird. Sometimes I even call in while I'm on vacation, but there's nobody to call. And so I thought I'd just take a day off and go up to D.C. and see if I could fix everything in one day. And it did not happen. I may have made it worse, especially in the personal life of AOC. We'll just, I'm just going to say it may or may not have been my fault.
19: Well,
20: I don't know.
19: It was interesting that the day after I had mentioned, it's just like, is there anything positive about AOC? And I went, well, her teeth look nice.
20: She has very nice teeth.
19: And then the next day we find out, I mean, TMZ right on top of it. 2 years ago, she broke up with her fiance.
20: Yeah.
19: Breaking news, 2 years ago.
20: I know. Way to be on top of it, Harvey.
19: I burst out laughing
20: What's the problem? You're too busy being, for Harvey over at TMZ, you're too busy being an activist to do your job.
19: Oh, yeah.
20: You don't know that one of the loudest lawmakers broke up 2 years ago?
19: Yes.
20: Where have you been? Remember the whole thing with the Met Gala thing in the dress and all of that a couple of years ago?
19: Yeah.
20: They were right on top of that.
19: She got hit by the ethics committee for that.
20: Yes, she did. Yeah. And then they, and then the paparazzi seemed to follow her around. I'm assuming a lot of the paparazzi has left. I might be wrong about that. But, they were treating her like the rock star. She was the rock star of the moment. Now move over because Mom Donnie is for the moment, and that may not last long.
19: We thought maybe she was going to be replaced by Hong, but that didn't happen.
20: Yeah, didn't
19: happen. Boy, you missed that last night.
20: Yeah, what?
19: I mean, that was just crazy when I woke up to come in for yesterday's show.
20: Yeah.
19: And saw the race was close.
20: Yeah.
19: And, we had a great discussion on. I had a great discussion. You weren't here.
20: You yourself and you.
19: I was debating with myself.
20: Yeah.
19: No, but I was just looking at polls in general, and I just went, with the El Sayed in Michigan last week that I think was a miss by, what, 15 or 16 points?
20: Yeah.
19: Even though he

0: one, if you look at the last five polls, they looked at the polls of, and first I looked at the polls all through July, and it was like between 18 and 22 points. You take the last five polls, it was like 24, 25 points.
1: Yeah. Yeah.
0: That she was in the lead.
1: Right.
0: And she lost, and I just went, there's a major problem here. But think about it. If there's a major problem, you and I said this a long time ago. We said, look, we do believe that there is political activism going on in some of the polling, especially the Democrat polling.
1: I have no doubt.
0: You just cannot be off as much as they are. And what I used as an example was Trafalgar. Trafalgar, I don't know what it ended up being, but Trafalgar for South Carolina.
1: Yeah.
0: Looking at Lindsey Graham's sister.
1: Mm-hmm.
0: And that particular race, they had her, the last two polls they did were 6 and 10. And if you average that out, which you can, it would be 8.
1: Right.
0: She, with 95% of the vote in last night, she was up 8.1%.
1: Yeah.
0: And what's the guy's name? Robert, I can't think of the guy from Trafalgar. I should have looked it up, cause I talked about it yesterday and couldn't remember it, but everybody understands the point. You know, Trafalgar has gotten a reputation for doing state races, as we know, really, over the last two election cycles.
1: Robert Cahaly?
0: Yeah, Robert Cahaly, yeah. I'd like to, you know, did anybody interview him? There are two things yesterday. I expected to see him all over the place, and I know we're jumping topic to topic, and I can't believe the administration wasn't out there, even though it's just 1 month. Going crazy about the inflation numbers that came out.
1: They call him Trafalgar Robert. Why have I never heard that?
0: I never heard that ever.
1: No. Yeah.
0: No, but the other thing that surprised me yesterday is that the administration wasn't going crazy, you know, in a good way about the inflation numbers.
1: Yeah.
0: And in a way, a number of financial publications were talking about it said, well, it sort of justifies the new Fed chair who did not, you know, who did not lower rates.
1: Right.
0: You know, you had and I understand. Look, I understand that a lot of it had to do with the crashing of gasoline.
1: Mm-hmm.
0: Gasoline now up to $3.85, by the way.
1: Oy.
0: And so it's like, but you had 2 months where in inflation seemed to not be out of control. Mm. In fact, you had disinflation or deinflation? Deinflation. What is it? Disinflation or deinflation?
1: Uninflation.
0: Uninflation. Thank you. Uninflation. I mean, it was actually some good news.
1: Yeah.
0: Whether it's going to last now with gasoline prices up, when you look at in August, like I said, $3.85 is the most I've paid in a while.
1: Right.
0: You know?
1: Yeah.
0: And that was, but it was $3.80 with my 5 cents off because I use the one gas station all the time, and so I haven't figured it out. It's like sometimes I get 3 cents off, sometimes five, then once like every month, 40 cents off a gallon. I haven't figured out their algorithm of how they do it yet or what the system is, but getting back to the polling, when you look at Trafalgar Robert, Trafalgar Bob.
1: By the way, it was AI's summary that said that. I have never heard that summary.
0: Neither have I. I haven't either. But you look at it and say, they're playing political activism within their own party.
1: Yeah.
0: You know, because the PPP poll is a Democrat pollster.
1: Right.
0: How can you be off so far?
1: Right.
0: I would have loved to hear Cahaly out there saying, here's what they did wrong. Here's where they sampled wrong. But here's the point. When you sample a Republican, this is the question that I have because I have more questions than anything. If you sample a Republican, you ask them, are you a Republican?
1: Right.
0: Right?
1: Right.
0: You ask them, are you a Democrat?
1: Mm-hmm.
0: And it's like, Republican, or do you lean Republican? For example, if you got me, I may not officially be a Republican, but I lean Republican 100%.
1: Yeah.
0: I mean, I haven't voted for a Democrat. I don't remember. I think the last time I voted for a Democrat was for the town that I lived in New York 30 years ago, and it was for the sanitation commissioner.
1: Mm.
0: And it was because he was more conservative in that local race in the suburbs than the actual Republican.
1: Yeah.
0: And the Republican had scandal all over him at that point. Otherwise, I don't remember the last time I voted on the national level.
1: Yeah, I've never voted Democrat.
0: I couldn't tell you. I don't think it's ever happened. So I would be a lean Republican.
1: I always call myself a
0: 100%
1: a conservative independent, but I'm not, you know, I'm not saying independent because I don't want to belong. We don't register in this state.
0: Right, but it's not what we label ourselves.
1: No.
0: It's how they would label us by asking a few questions. Do you vote? Yeah, I've always voted Republican.
1: I vote Republican 100% of
0: right.
1: the time.
0: Right. So you have that. It's, you know, and so it's pretty clear. So you can look and say, well, you sampled, you know, in your a poll here that showed that the Democrat is up 90-10. You sampled 99% of Democrats in the poll. Okay.
1: Yeah.
0: I'm exaggerating
1: right.
0: just to make the point. How do you do it to make sure you have the right balance in a primary? Basically, it's just who you're going to vote for, right?
1: But I really think it comes down to that, especially in House seats. Yeah, I think it. I would love to know the methodology.
0: Basically, who are you going to vote for? Because are you only calling Democrats? You have to be calling in the sample. You don't know. You may be calling Republicans or vice versa, but Trafalgar gets it right.
1: Yeah.
0: Trafalgar, for example, or I'll even say Rasmussen. If you want to look at some polling that's considered Republican polling, have you ever seen them off by 22 points?
1: No.
0: And as I said yesterday, there's a lot of, you know, people sit there and talk about, well, you know, the Republican Party is all unified. No, they're not.
1: Yeah, no.
0: On the issues, there's a lot of things, and we went through the issues where Republicans aren't necessarily unified, because you still have the voter, you still have a conservative base, and you have a populist, moderate, liberal base that exists in the Republican Party. They're moving left. They've been moving left over the last 20 years. We've talked about that. But still, Trafalgar gets it right.
1: Yeah.
0: Rasmussen, they're not off 22 points.
1: Right.
0: Ever.
1: Right.
0: So what the hell is going on?
1: I would love to. And Scott Rasmussen's office, maybe not all of them, but somebody in this office listens, at least on occasion. See if you can send an explainer on methodology to us by email. Go to the website and email us and see how it differs in terms of methodology in general with pollsters, how it differs in midterms.
0: Or what do you think happened here?
1: Yeah, well, because there is no explanation that is going to satisfy that. If you're off by that much, you shouldn't be doing it. So there's only two things. You're not competent. Your methodology is deeply, deeply flawed. I'll say three things. Your methodology is deeply flawed. Two, you're doing it because you're an activist and you're setting off numbers to, you know, drive the polls in one way or the other. And three, people are liars to a great extent when responding to your poll. And I'll leave those possibilities on the table.
0: So only Democrats are doing the line and Republicans aren't in the polling?
1: Yes. But if there's a concerted effort, if there is this effort to drive the polls, you know, like the Democrats with that one race the other day where they had a PAC that was pouring $2 million into a race, and they backed the Republican in the primary that was not Trump's endorsement, that was opposing the one with Trump's endorsement. And forgive me, I forget which race it was. Now, $2 million in a state or district is a lot of money. But you and I have always talked about, well, it's the content of the message. And so, you know, I'm not sure how much that $2 million had to do with it or not. But the effort by the Democrats was to defeat the Trump-endorsed candidate. So we know there is that manipulation. You know, you got to motivate people

0: You and I have always, we've been saying for a while, run like you're 20 points behind. Now I say 80 points behind. And you, if this would be the intent, make people believe the stronger, more liberal candidate, whatever, is not going to win, and you drive that other, you drive the other, the votes for the other candidate. You know, you better get out and vote. It's urgent that you do this. I've just gotten to where the polls, with few exceptions, and Trafalgar's one of them. Rasmussen is another one. I don't, and those I understand, margin of error. There could be things, you know. Mark over at Rasmussen talked about Texas in 24, and he goes, "Man, if not for Texas, our score on accuracy would have been almost perfect." And he was kind of joking, you know, tongue in cheek. You know, like, darn you, Texas. And it was, I think it was votes in certain counties surrounding San Antonio and Austin. But anyway, there is no doubt in my mind that some of these pollsters have a mission, and that mission is activism. Now, you still look horrible when there's that much of a swing between those last polls leading up to the election and then the actual outcome of the election.
1: I just did the numbers, all right, the last five polls, all right, that were taken.
0: Okay.
1: And it was, the average was 23 points she would win.
0: Yeah. Yeah.
1: 23. Hmm. Okay, it's basically still, let me just see here. It's, yeah, it's still eight, Real Clear Politics is still at 8.1 for Graham and Norman. And so Trafalgar, if you take the average of his last two polls, the week, you know, because these other polls, we're looking at, you know, the sample right before the election.
0: Right.
1: And 8 points would have been the average that he had. 8.1 is what she leads from right now, with still 95% of the vote in. And that's in the, unless they stop for some reason. I don't know why. It looks like the same numbers as yesterday. I don't know whether they have other votes coming in yet or what, but it's going to be close. It's going to be within 1 point.
0: Yeah.
1: You know, and so legitimately you can ask the question, is it polling fraud?
0: Right. Right.
1: And who's buying these polls that are so inaccurate?
0: Right.
1: Why would you continue doing that? We are Red Eye Radio.
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1: We are Red Eye Radio. He is Eric Carlin. I'm Gary McNamara. Okay, I think I know what you're going to say because I had said right before we went out about the Democrat pollsters or the mainstream or Democrat pollsters, for example, in these the Hong race that were off so much, said, who would buy this? And you said, I would answer.
0: Other activists.
1: Yeah, exactly.
0: Yeah. There are very, you know, they're everywhere. It really is like Fight Club. You know, we're all Tyler Durden. It's, you know, that's basically their game.
1: Yeah. So you can take the music down. Thanks. Yeah, we're just early on that.
0: Oh, I looked up at the seconds on the clock.
1: I heard the music and looked up, and I go, I think we have another minute.
0: That was just a dry run.
1: Oh, can I do what a talent would do?
0: What's that?
1: Ron, get your act together. There you go.
0: This is a national radio show.
1: National radio show. Let's get it together.
0: We'll be back.
1: We can be like the stories of Howard Stern with his crew.
0: We've got dozens of listeners.
1: Fire that man!
0: We've got tens and tens of listeners.
1: Yes. So your point was other activists would vote.
0: Yeah, other activists would be the ones. Right. Because they know how it's going to work out. Right.
1: Yes. Always remember, respect the talent.
0: That's right. And don't distract them.
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10: A job opening at the White House. I'm Chris DeMeo, Fox News. White House Press Secretary Caroline Levitt will be stepping down and stepping back from the podium at the end of this month to spend more time with her family.
11: The incredible 28-year-old Levitt rose from, frankly, just a campaign surrogate, going all the way up to the role of 2024 National Press Secretary before becoming the youngest White House Press Secretary in history. During her uniquely strong tenure as press secretary, Levitt balanced a 24/7 work schedule with being a wife and a mother, even returning to work after the birth of her second child this past May. A true juggling act. She realized that she couldn't give both her young children and her role as the press secretary all the time that each demands.
10: That's Fox's Kevin Cork in Washington. The Iowa Cornfields will once again host a Major League Baseball game on Thursday night.
12: For the first time in 4 years, Major League Baseball is back at the Field of Dreams, as tonight the Philadelphia Phillies take on the Minnesota Twins in Dyersville, Iowa. Both teams enter this contest in second place in their respective divisions, trying to cling on to a wild card spot as the playoffs are fast approaching. It's the third edition of the Field of Dreams game. The stadium is built on the site of the 1989 classic starring Kevin Costner, with cornfields seen for miles beyond the outfield fence. First pitch is at 7:30 Eastern and will be streamed exclusively for the first time on Netflix. Tony Genualdo, Fox News.
10: Stocks finishing mixed yesterday. The Dow losing 21 points. The Nasdaq finished up 143 and the S&P 500 was up 20. One winning ticket sold in last night's $1 billion Powerball jackpot. That winning ticket sold in Illinois. The lump sum payment before taxes comes to about $500 million. Still, pretty nice piece of change. 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
1: We are Red Eye Radio. He's Eric Carley and I'm Gary McNamara. Interesting headlines and the inflation numbers out yesterday, all those details coming up in just a minute.
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1: All right. Very quickly here, Babylon Bee headlines.
0: What do you got?
1: It's a parody news site, by the way, folks.
0: Yeah.
1: But hilarious. This may be one of my favorite ones of all time, based on what, you know, we found out last week from Francisca Hong, who lost, by the way, as we were talking about the polling. Here, it's their lead headline. Devastating. Francisca Hong forced to return home and spend time with her white son. And that comes, in case you don't know the story, that comes from her on a podcast, and we played it last week. Talking about the fact that her whole goal, I mean, the reason she basically got married was because she wanted to assimilate into the white race.
0: Yeah.
1: And then having done that, having, you know, her son, who is mixed, then she questions all of that. And the point that we were making is, who in the hell ever spends 1 minute of time saying to themselves, in order for me to be success in my personal and romantic life, I need to assimilate into a particular skin color? Because as we said, it's not a culture.
0: Right.
1: You know, there is the culture. I mean, it's not an issue oriented thing. There is not uniform thinking of all white people that creates a particular one culture. Right. And she didn't say, I want this particular culture and these particular values that may come from some demographic of the white race. She simply said, I wish to assimilate. Basically, she was saying, I wish to assimilate and, I don't know, pretend I have white skin.
0: And here's the question. After saying that, I would ask her, are you embarrassed of your white son? I mean, mixed race, but are you embarrassed now?
1: Yeah.
0: I mean, how do you feel every day about it?
1: But who's
0: not about your actions, but the fact that, you know, you, I don't know, are now in part, how did she phrase it? She's, I forget how she phrased it. Like, she's part of the white culture, but she phrased it differently. And I thought, that's weird. Because...
1: No, she didn't say culture.
0: Right, well, yeah. In, into the white race.
1: Yeah. White race, yeah, exactly.
0: So...
1: Into whiteness.
0: Right, yeah, whiteness.
1: What the hell does that mean?
0: Well, and so here's the thing. You and I both have family members. We have a family that, that if you want to go down this, if it mattered to you, and I'm sure with our audience it doesn't, goes across the spectrum.
1: Yeah.
0: White, black, Latino. It's, you know, yeah. So
1: you basically
0: hit I don't look at any of my family members who are one of them. I think if you're careful to say this, non-whites. Sounds like we're in a secret meeting with a bunch of guys who are racist and planning a rally.
1: You know that? No, but you made a great point.
0: Yeah.
1: You know, at times when you, I can imagine. I remember when I first became a talk show host, and someone told me, "Here's the advice I'm going to give you: never talk about race." It's like, what are you nuts? Of course, I'm going to talk about race.
0: Yeah.
1: Because I don't view it. Only if you're a bigot, but I understand what you did right there, mm-hmm. because you're like, we're not speaking, we're speaking about how the opposition thinks,
0: right.
1: not how we think, but we're even uncomfortable talking about what the opposition thinks, because at times it's in so incredibly bigoted and racist, we don't want to even give anybody the idea ever that we ever endorse it, who may just turn in for that 10 seconds,
0: yeah.
1: hear that one part of what you said,
0: right.
1: and take it completely wrong.
0: Right. And you know, it's, for me, it's so ridiculous. Because here's the thing. And I told a friend of this, a friend of mine this years ago. For me to think that I'm genetically superior to anybody, I'm sorry. Do you know me? Do you know me? I don't think I'm superior. I don't think I'm superior for any reason. And that's the, you know, that's, but the left, of course, no. They need to brand. The problem is, you know, and they've said this repeatedly, is white males. The problem of the world is white males. I was in a conversation with a small group of people one time that was about 2 years ago. And one of them said that, and it was a white male that said it. And I said, then you need to get out. And he said, huh? And he's young. He's early 20s. I said, then you're the problem and you can't do anything about it. So you need to lead this conversation. You need to leave the conversation. Go hide somewhere. Spend your life hiding. Spend your life, or do a Rachel Dolezal. I didn't say that to him, because he probably wouldn't have known who she is, you know. And she wore blackface, and the left defended her.
1: Right.
0: And you
1: remember,
0: know,
1: Whoopi Goldberg? Mm-hmm. Well, I don't know. I mean, if somebody does that and believes they are black, and we went bonkers over that, because that did play into exactly what Obama said before he left office with the interview. I think it was with the Atlantic in December of 2016.
0: It would have been 2016.
1: Yeah. 2016, where he said, you know, where he was asked a question about the fact of, why do you call yourself black? When you're black and white was the question.
0: You're mixed race.
1: Mixed
0: right.
1: race. And he said, because I've come to understand that race is a social construct. And we just went, wow. And nobody on the left really reported that, except the newspaper article that reported it.
0: Right.
1: But nobody, they just left that thing alone completely.
0: Right.
1: But the whole Rachel Dolezal thing fell right into that. Well, we accept her because, you know, we accept her because she is abandoning her whiteness and wishes that she was black, and therefore it's a good thing. That came from Whoopi Goldberg, unless she was attempting to defend her former boyfriend,
0: Yeah, right. Yeah.
1: Sam on Cheers, right. Who was in blackface one time. Remember that? Happened?
0: Right. And he was Ted doing Danson. It because he thought it was funny.
1: Right. And so it's like, okay, so and so that's why we just got such a kick out of it.
0: You know, it's just

0: Again, who thinks that way?
1: I don't know.
0: I'll tell you.
1: Pretty insecure people.
0: Very insecure that have to, it's a different kind of, I don't know, expression in trying to, in a weird attempt at virtue signaling. I'll say radical virtue signaling, because it would be radical virtues that you're talking about. Radical virtue signaling. I need to be, and, you know, I think I said this in 24, leading up to 24, that the primary for the Democrats was going to be filled with a stage of people claiming to be the bigger victim, the biggest victim of Donald Trump, and to also have the greatest amount of hatred for Donald Trump. You know, they have to prove, they have to work really hard to prove that they live up to the virtues of the radicals. Now, they are radicals, but they really have to keep their street cred going by saying stupid things like that, regretting your marriage. You didn't marry for love. You didn't get into this whole thing for the right reason.
1: Yeah.
0: You did it for you. Maybe that's why it didn't work out in the end.
1: Yeah.
0: Maybe in politically. That maybe it was, and here's the thing. People that say such stupid things do win elections.
1: Yeah.
0: And she might at some point in the future. And
1: yeah, but she's going to have a 70-point lead in the polls if she expects to win.
0: With certain pollsters, yes, maybe 80. And, you know, but again, people that do say stupid things like that do get elected, and one of them is Gavin Newsom. You know, Gavin Newsom is one of those, and, you know, he's always trying to walk that fence because he's, you know, trying to get on the big stage at some point, clearly. But he's been reelected a number of times. He defeated the recall, remember? And So, look, plenty of them are that radical and do that weird radical virtue signaling to try and buy that street cred. You can't moderate at all. You can't do things like Mamdani has done a couple of times here, you know, when he's... When he's, you know, well, there's times I have to be the mayor and blah, blah, blah, blah, blah, blah, blah. I mean, he hasn't said that, but that's the idea. You know, once you get elected, we said this after the 2008 election, Obama won. And we said, look, for all of those that voted for him and expect him to be, you know, the radical left Democrat, keep in mind, he's going to have to do things you don't like. And at some point, you know, and by the end of his second term, the Democrats were like, yeah, he didn't do anything for us. And now you're at that point, and it's, again, that what we used to call the liberal circular firing squad, which is, you know, become something else that's even much worse. You can't do anything. You can't moderate at all at any point, especially after you win and take office, and Mamdani has found that out, at least in a couple of cases.
1: Unless you say, I don't believe in defunding the police anymore, but you're just saying that in order to get elected, and everybody knows you're attempting to move to the center, as you've seen from some of the Democrat socialists. The other headline that I loved from the Babylon Bee, AOC struggling to meet single men under the age of 90 at work. We are Red Eye Radio.
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0: building a methodology to get a certain result in order to get a certain result out of respondents, or get, or I guess, put a certain effect into play, you know, motivate people to vote for the one candidate that they think, well, you know, it could be not that it's, they want the, if one candidate is really far behind, they're urging people to go out and vote for that candidate. Sometimes it's saying, nope, that candidate's over, don't bother voting, right? Mm-hmm. It's, you know, they're far, too far behind, and your vote really won't change anything or whatever. But if there's any manipulation of their methodology to that effect, that right there to me is fraud. And if it's not that, then your methodology is flawed, and it's not improving in many cases with a number of these pollsters. Why?
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13: secretary says farewell. I'm Ted Lindner, Fox News. President Trump's press secretary, Caroline Leavitt, is leaving the administration at the end of this month. Fox's Jared Halpern.
14: Caroline Leavitt, the youngest person to ever serve.

0: Trump's White House press secretary will step down at the end of the month. President Trump announced the move on social media, saying Leavitt will depart her role to spend time with her young family, adding Leavitt will be one of his top outside advisors and an influential voice within the Republican Party. Leavitt recently returned to the White House following the birth of her second child in May. She served as a press aide during President Trump's first term and was a top spokesperson for the president's 2024 campaign. At the White House, Jared Halpern, Fox News.
1: A Powerball player in Illinois has won the $1.04 billion jackpot Wednesday night. The game's largest grand prize of the year. The winning numbers drawn were 4, 26, 66, 67, 69, and the red Powerball was 9. The Prairie State ticket holder who is yet to be identified could choose between the $1 billion prize or a one-time $450.5 million cash payout before taxes. The Wednesday night jackpot win broke a 44-drawing dry spell. It was sold at the Hy-Vee Gas Fresh and Fast convenience store in Quincy, Illinois. The U.S. military on track to pull all of its forces out of Iraq by the end of September, marking the end of a presence that started with the March 2003 invasion against Saddam Hussein. Hussein captured later that year in December. U.S. troops pulled out of bases in most areas of Iraq last year, but maintained a presence in the semi-autonomous northern Kurdish region. And a shooting at a Georgia high school left one student wounded and a teenage suspect who fled, tracked down and arrested. The shooting at Warner Robins High School involving two ninth graders occurred just one week into the new school year. It prompted a response from dozens of law enforcement officers. 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
1: The Iowa cornfields will once again host a Major League Baseball game tonight. Fox's Tony Genualdo's got the preview.
4: For the first time in 4 years, Major League Baseball is back at the Field of Dreams as tonight the Philadelphia Phillies take on the Minnesota Twins in Dyersville, Iowa. Both teams enter this contest in second place in their respective divisions, trying to cling on to a wild card spot as the playoffs are fast approaching. It's the third edition of the Field of Dreams game. The stadium is built on the site of the 1989 classic starring Kevin Costner, with cornfields seen for miles beyond the outfield fence. First pitch is at 7:30 Eastern and will be streamed exclusively for the first time on Netflix. Tony Genualdo, Fox News.
1: The attorney general says they're charging 11 people in what is one of the largest marriage fraud prosecutions in U.S. history. Fox's Jessica Rosenthal with more.
5: The indictment has charged 11 people with overseeing more than 1,000 sham marriages between Chinese nationals and U.S. citizens. U.S. Attorney General Todd Blanche said facilitators of these marriages were naturalized U.S. citizens from China, including one green card holder.
6: The facilitators use social media and other forms of advertising to market fraudulent immigration services to foreign nationals, primarily from China, and Chinese nationals would pay these facilitators as much as $100,000 for assistance in obtaining a marriage.
5: They would then apply for fraudulent green cards. The U.S. citizens participating in this scheme would then get paid as much as $30,000. Jessica Rosenthal, Fox News.
1: Each defendant facing up to 15 years in prison if convicted. Tons of aid from regional partners beginning to roll into Colombia as the search for survivors in the rubble of a powerful earthquake grows. The devastation has tested Colombia's new president and his government as it scrambles to respond to the disaster. The government says at least 265 people died in the 7.4 magnitude quake that struck the country's west on Monday. Over 500 people are still missing. I'm Ted Lindner. This is Fox News.
7: 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They call it enforced compliance. 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
3: Trump's new claim. Good morning, I'm Gordon Deal, along with Nicole Murray, on this Thursday, August 13th. Glad you could be with us. Here's what we have for you this hour.
5: President Trump says the U.S. has total control of the Strait of Hormuz and might keep it.
3: Disaster in Central Texas, where an Army helicopter crashed in a field outside Fort Hood, killing two soldiers.
5: 100,000s remain without electricity following severe and deadly storms in parts of Illinois, Indiana, and Ohio.
3: And being frugal is cool again, and even has a new social media nickname, Money Maxing.
6: Money Maxing is the latest iteration of this, which is just, you know, paying down debt, bulking up your savings, using your reward points, like all the little, you know, financial tips that we often hear, but, you know, kind of going at it more aggressively.
3: Jessica Dickler at CNBC on the personal finance trend worth embracing. President Trump says the U.S. has total control over the Strait of Hormuz. That was his claim on Truth Social, even though commercial ships are hesitant to transit the waterway. We get more from this morning's Mike Gavin.
7: The president's declaration is one Iran has disputed. In the social media message about the critical energy route, Trump also wrote, "I think we'll keep it." Meanwhile, Reuters says the number of vessels transiting the strait fell to a one-week low of 8. As many as 130 passed through before the war started at the end of February. The news agency is also reporting that Iran claims there has been no progress in talks to revive an interim peace deal reached in June. Separately, 6 people on a vessel in the Red Sea were killed by Houthi rebels in Yemen, a terrorist group backed by Iran. Gordon.
3: Thanks, Mike. Meanwhile, the U.S. accuses Iran of failing to honor an agreement under the deal to reopen the Strait of Hormuz. Tehran says Washington has reneged on its commitments, including lifting a blockade of Iranian ports and releasing frozen Iranian assets. Officials in Central Texas say 2 soldiers on a military helicopter have been killed after crashing in Salado, about 50 miles north of Austin. It happened yesterday afternoon around 1:30 while aboard an Army Apache attack helicopter based at nearby Fort Hood. Bell County spokesman Cliff Coleman said the crash caused a large fire in a field that burned more than 150 acres and prompted some evacuations.
8: It was crashed into a field. You could tell it was a violent crash.
3: No structures were damaged and no other injuries were reported. The Criminal Investigation Division at Fort Hood is leading the inquiry. On its website, the Army says the AH-64 Apache is a twin-engine, four-bladed, multi-mission attack helicopter designed as a highly stable aerial weapons delivery platform, calling it, quote, the most advanced aerial fighting vehicle in the world. More than 400,000 customers remain without power across Indiana, Ohio, and Illinois, the aftermath of powerful and deadly storms. Authorities in Indiana say the death toll from the week's devastating severe weather could climb. As authorities work to confirm reports of more weather-related fatalities, 2 have already been confirmed. Indiana Governor Mike Braun.
9: We got a lot of damage across the state. All of our resources will be attentive. We were up here yesterday, and we will pour the coals to it to make sure that we get things back in order.
3: The Emergency Management Agency in Wayne County, Indiana, said yesterday it was dealing with numerous water rescues from, quote, historic flooding in the county. In Ohio, Governor Mike DeWine toured parts of Franklin County impacted by wind damage.
10: So this is a resilient community. These are resilient communities. These are resilient counties. And they will come back, as they always have come back.
3: Elsewhere, the National Weather Service confirmed a derecho and five tornadoes hit the Chicago area on Tuesday. Two of the tornadoes traveled to Indiana. 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
3: Thanks for spending part of your Thursday with us. President Trump's nearly perfect endorsement record hit a wall on Tuesday night as his endorsements lost in the Minnesota gubernatorial primary and failed to win outright in the South Carolina Senate primary. Were those results a window into the November midterm elections? Here's Brady Knox, foreign affairs reporter at the Washington Examiner. Brady, recap things.
20: So the Minnesota one was an outright defeat. It was Mike Lindell, of course, my pillow guy. He was defeated quite resoundingly by the state House speaker in the Minnesota legislature, Lisa Demuth, hopefully I'm saying that correctly, who trounced him by double digits. It was quite decisive. And then in South Carolina, it wasn't a defeat. She actually, Darlene Graham, who's Lindsey Graham's sister, still came in first, actually, but only by about 8 points. So that will then go into a runoff later this month with Ralph Norman. So yeah. While still a victory, it is surprising that his endorsement was less decisive than other races, which makes it notable.
3: Is there an argument to be made here, Brady, that in some ways these particular endorsements of these races and the results were kind of one-offs? They were anomalies.
20: Yes, no, most definitely. So with Lindell's, I would say that yes, almost certainly these are one-off, because this, don't let us take away from Trump's record right now is actually something around 97% success rate. You know, he's made 312 primary endorsements according to the Ballotpedia.
3: Wow.
20: Tracker. So a 97% success rate there is pretty good. And of course, Lindell's race was quite unique. And it's also quite notable that Lindell came out in favor of amnesty, which I think angered and probably contributed to some suppression of the MAGA base,
3: okay,
20: even though he did get Trump's endorsement ultimately. And Minnesota, of course, is also a very blue state. This kind of infamously now, that was where the big clash with the left-wing protesters occurred. So it's a very big far shot, a far shot in general. And DeMuth was able to appeal to being the pragmatic choice, in her words, that, you know, she has bipartisan experience, so she would be a better pick than Lindell, who is going much more down the MAGA route.
3: We're speaking with Brady Knox, foreign affairs reporter at the Washington Examiner. The story is called Mike Lindell and Darlene Graham Nordone Show Limits to Trump's Endorsement Power. Is this at all, Brady, a preview of the midterm elections?
20: It's remains to be seen, like, because these races are pretty well decided in advance. I mean, the general election, I mean, you know, Minnesota, DeMuth, she may have a chance because, you know, she's served as the state House Speaker and has some bipartisan appeal, but that doesn't change that Minnesota is a very left-wing state still. And then in South Carolina, it will be almost certainly go towards Darlene Graham. Yeah, it's a pretty deep red state. So it's, I would say that not to read too much into the two results. If anything, you know, factors outside of these two endorsements will end up deciding the general elections in the midterms. If anything, the bigger result was the Hong being defeated in the Democratic primary in Wisconsin. Because she would have been a much easier candidate to defeat than who ultimately won. So the DSA surge is the big one to watch, because the more of those that win, the more likely it is that the Republicans will perform better due to their perception of the rest of the country. All in all, I think that much bigger factors will be the more decisive thing to watch.
3: Finish up, if you would, did President Trump weigh in on Minnesota and South Carolina results?
20: So he weighed in on the South Carolina. He actually touted it as a victory because, you know, Darlene did come in first place. From what I've seen, at least as of recording, he has not spoken on the Minnesota announcement. And I imagine he probably won't because, you know, again, he has a 97% success rating. He doesn't want to bring attention to any of his misses.
3: Thanks, Brady. Brady Knox, foreign affairs reporter at the Washington Examiner. This portion of the program is brought to you by Incogni. Hey, did you hear that? Listen very carefully. That's my phone. No spam calls, no spam texts. I love the silence. Your phone is probably not so quiet, and here's why. Data brokers are selling your personal information, your phone number, home address, email, family members, kids' names, political affiliations, you name it, even where you bank. 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
1: And now, the three big things you need to know. Number one.
2: President Trump posted on Truth Social that the U.S. has, quote, total control over the Strait of Hormuz and might keep it. Iranian officials have disputed the claim. Regarding peace talks, Iranian representatives claim that there has been no progress in discussions to revive an interim deal agreed upon in June.
1: Number two.
2: Just over 450,000 customers in the Midwest are still without power after deadly storms clobbered the area. Ohio Governor Mike DeWine, who recently visited displaced residents in impacted areas in the state.
3: These communities have been hit exceedingly hard in a historic way. They've been hit before with water challenges, but this certainly is the worst.
2: Indiana authorities added that the state's death toll from the storms could climb. The National Weather Service has confirmed a derecho and 5 tornadoes hit the Chicago area earlier this week.
1: Number three.
2: A shooting at a Georgia high school has left one student wounded, and a teenage suspect who fled was later taken into custody. Houston County Sheriff Matt Malton said an argument between students inside a school bathroom escalated.
4: What we know so far is there was a group of students inside the bathroom, and a verbal altercation took place between two of the students. That verbal altercation quickly escalated into a physical altercation.
2: The injured student was taken to a hospital yesterday for non-life-threatening injuries. New York Governor Kathy Hochul and State Attorney General Letitia James are criticizing a federal plan to equip ICE agents with new shock-emitting gloves. Hochul slamming the president for the decision.
5: Just when you think it can't get any worse, the Trump administration has found a brand new way to hurt children, innocent children.
2: The duo also announced state funding for legal services for unaccompanied immigrant children. And the advisories regarding produce keep coming. Whole Foods says it is recalling select products from its produce and prepared food departments that contain jalapenos due to a potential salmonella contamination. The affected foods were sourced from Coast citrus distributors. The FDA and CDC said they were investigating the flare-up that has sickened more than 300 people across 27 states. One lucky player is having the time of their life. A single ticket in Illinois has won a Powerball jackpot worth just over $1 billion.
0: Jeez. What's that, $600 million you walk away with, you know, after taxes and all?
2: So jealous.
0: Man, 23 minutes now after the hour.
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0: This morning, America's First News with me, Gordon Deal, on News Talk 1180 WJNT. Thanks for being with us. As consumers look for ways to strengthen their financial footing, a new trend is gaining steam on social media, and for once, it doesn't involve buying anything. It's called money maxing. Here's Jessica Dickler, personal finance reporter at CNBC. Jess, what are we seeing?
14: Well, every time a financial, you know, trend hits social media, it of course catches my eye. So when I saw this term money maxing, I was immediately interested. It's basically the idea that you can make the most of your budget and like make some aggressive moves to be a better spender, saver, you know, all around budgeter. The idea is that the trend started with the term maxing, where you can do sleep maxing or protein maxing. There's a million different ways to sort of improve your all around wellness. And money maxing is the latest iteration of this, which is just, you know, paying down debt, bulking up your savings, using your reward points, like all the little, you know, financial tips that we often hear, but, you know, kind of going at it more aggressively.
0: And tell everybody about it on social media, right?
14: Yes, hashtag money maxing. It's fun when I see trends like this that are about, you know, promoting financial wellness and long-term security. So I think that's a great thing.
0: You referenced aggressive moves you might make. Anyone that stands out as you were pulling this together?
14: Well, I mean, a lot of it comes down to tips we've heard a million times before, which aren't necessarily, you know, new in this money maxing trend, like, you know, working on your budget, setting some, you know, specific financial goals, whether that's paying down your credit card bill or building up, you know, savings, moving that money into a high yield account to earn interest. But there were some new things that I think are worth noting. I mean, for one, that you can use AI to really help here. I mean, there are, there are some cautionary notes about, you know, putting your financial information to AI and relying on that to get, you know, build you a personalized budget. Mm-hmm. However, there are some financial planning tools that could definitely help. You can identify areas in your budget where you are overspending, or services you may not need. You can uncover potential savings opportunities. And so that's a way that, you know, ChatGPT or Gemini could definitely help you here.
0: Wow. We're speaking with Jessica Dickler, personal finance reporter at CNBC. The story is called Money Maxing Isn't a Trend, It's a Cultural Shift. Seems like a frugality might be cool again. How do you get started here?
14: Well, one of the great things about social media is that there is this immediate community. So the best way to get started is to kind of identify like-minded people to kind of motivate you to get going at the outset. Then, you know, start with, you know, taking a hard look at your own finances, how much money you're bringing in, what you're spending it on, whether you are, you know, making successful moves towards long-term goals and ways you can improve.
0: Thanks, Jess. Jessica Dickler, personal finance reporter at CNBC. 30 minutes now after the hour on This Morning, America's First News.

0: press secretary says farewell. I'm Ted Lindner, Fox News. President Trump's press secretary, Caroline Leavitt, is leaving the administration at the end of this month. Fox's Jared Halpern.
1: Caroline Leavitt, the youngest person to ever serve as White House press secretary, will step down at the end of the month. President Trump announced a move on social media, saying Leavitt will depart her role to spend time with her young family, adding Leavitt will be one of his top outside advisors and an influential voice within the Republican Party. Leavitt recently returned to the White House following the birth of her second child in May. She served as a press aide during President Trump's first term and was a top spokesperson for the president's 2024 campaign. At the White House, Jared Halpern, Fox News.
0: A Powerball player in Illinois has won the $1.04 billion jackpot Wednesday night, the game's largest grand prize of the year. The winning numbers drawn were 4, 26, 66, 67, 69, and the red Powerball was 9. The Prairie State ticket holder who is yet to be identified could choose between the $1 billion prize or a one-time $450.5 million cash payout before taxes. The Wednesday night jackpot win broke a 44-drawing dry spell. It was sold at the Hy-Vee Gas Fresh and Fast convenience store in Quincy, Illinois. The U.S. military on track to pull all of its forces out of Iraq by the end of September, marking the end of a presence that started with the March 2003 invasion against Saddam Hussein, Hussein captured later that year in December. U.S. troops pulled out of bases in most areas of Iraq last year, but maintained a presence in the semi-autonomous northern Kurdish region. And a shooting at a Georgia high school left one student wounded and a teenage suspect who fled, tracked down and arrested. The shooting at Warner Robins High School involving two ninth graders occurred just one week into the new school year. It prompted a response from dozens of law enforcement officers. 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
9: Thanks for spending time with us. Welcome into Thursday, August 13th. Gordon Deal with Nicole Murray. Some of our top stories and headlines. Trump says the U.S. has total control of the Strait of Hormuz. Two soldiers killed after their helicopter crashed in a field outside Fort Hood in central Texas. Power outages persist in Indiana after deadly storms. Inflation ticked down.

0: a shade last month. White House Press Secretary Caroline Leavitt resigning to spend more time with her family. She has two little kids, including a baby. The Los Angeles Lakers are being sold to Josh Kushner and Bob Iger for a reported $12.5 billion. And why an Amazon driver has gone viral in Kentucky. It's good reason. That story in about 20 minutes. On the job scene, just because you're on leave due to something like rotator cuff surgery or the birth of a child, it doesn't mean you have some unique job security. An explainer from career expert Julie Bauke, known as Julie on the Job. Julie, what do we have?
1: So we actually talked about this article a few weeks ago, that there was a group of people suing Meta because they used AI, and these people were claiming you didn't account for whether people were on disability or not, or leave of any sort, when you put together this list of people to impact. And Meta said, yes, we did. You know, so it's like an ongoing thing. So then this article's about, all right, so what does it mean when you're on leave? Are you really protected? So it's, again, it's like splitting hairs. So going on leave is not a protection, but you cannot be fired or laid off just because you're on leave. So let's say I'm on a performance plan, or I had a knee replacement or whatever, and I'm on medically protected Federal Medical Leave Act certified. And during that time I'm off, my company decides to have a layoff. If they look at me and say, look, if I had been in the office, I would have been part of this layoff. So I clearly would have been. The fact that I'm on leave doesn't isolate me, protect me, put me in a bubble just because I'm on leave, if I would have been laid off anyway.
0: And so
1: have to show some sort of process. But you couldn't. The other side of that is, let's say I'm going to have a layoff and I'm going to lay off 100 people. And I see that we have 52 people that are on some sort of medical leave. If I said, well, let's start there. Let's just lay all those people off and then find 48 more. Mm-hmm. That's a problem.
0: Yeah, yeah.
1: So, yeah. So, and you know, it's, I know that there have been, because since I was in HR, I remember there would be people who were on some sort of performance issue, had a performance issue. They were on a plan. And they went on leave thinking they could duck being on the plan, or that the plan did not apply to them. And that is not true either. Now, you have to be more careful here as an employer. But if someone says, wow, you're telling me my performance is bad and I have 90 days to turn it around, that stresses me out. I'm going out on leave. That's what some people do. I've seen it.
0: Wow.
1: They say, well, this is how I'm going to avoid it. But that's it. That doesn't work. It doesn't really protect you, but there has to be a system that the company used that made sense. So if my whole marketing department's laid off because we're going to outsource our marketing function, but there's one person on leave, they will get laid off also.
0: We're speaking with Julie Bauke, career strategist we know as Julie on the Job, and we're talking about kind of the job protection misconception. I was thinking about this, though, and this is probably a reason why some people don't take all their vacation, right? They're worried about being out of sight, out of mind.
1: Yes, yes. You can be. I know people who've been laid off while on vacation or on personal time. It happens, because if that layoff, I was a part of layoff on 9/12/01. So,
0: wow.
1: Yeah. So I was in the room with these managers talking about the layoff when the news came out about 9/11, and the company had to decide whether to go ahead with this layoff. And so if the company, and they did, and this company, so if an organization is already planning to have a layoff and it looks like you would be on it in any other circumstance, there's no protection. There's no protection. Or sometimes what they'll do is wait until you come back, and then lay you off, contact you during leave. And I know it really feels heartless, especially if someone, let's say you're undergoing cancer treatment, you're out on leave. It's a double whammy. Certainly lose your job. And there will be companies who maybe take a different approach and don't do that and wait, maybe reassign you to another department so that the optics aren't so bad.

0: Yeah.
1: But the truth is, they have a right to do that, as long as it's not based on the fact you're getting cancer treatment, and they have to be able to prove that if they're sued.
0: Thanks, Julie. Julie Bauke, career strategist we know as Julie on the Job. Hey, if you've missed anything from today's program, there's an easy way to catch up. All you have to do is tell Alexa, Siri, or Google to play This Morning with Gordon Deal. 20 minutes now in front of the hour. Coming up next, McDonald's redefines what under $3 means.
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0: 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News Talk 1180. Thanks for being with us. Welcome into Friday Eve. It is time now for the mic drop with This Morning's Mike Gavin.
7: Good morning. Well, everyone wants to talk about prices these days, and the fast food chains say they're listening, trying to put out more affordable options. Or are they? A Reddit user went viral for posting what they found when they were trying to order some McDonald's through the chain's app recently. When they tapped over to the under $3 section of the menu, they were surprised to find that not one option listed was, in fact, under $3. This included a McChicken sandwich, a four-piece chicken nuggets, and several soda options. Commenters quickly deduced that this person must be ordering from a very pricey part of the country, maybe California, since those items were listed for much cheaper when they opened the McDonald's app in their area. No less infuriating when you're trying to save a few bucks. Some did the math and realized that the four-piece nuggets listed at $4.79 comes out to nearly $1.20 per nugget.
8: Oh, so that's what's under $3.
7: Yes.
8: Each nugget is under
7: $3. Yes, uh-huh. They forgot to break it down on a per nugget basis.
8: Yeah.
7: Can you imagine that? Can you imagine trying to, like, knowing that you have a $1.20 nugget in your hand and sort of how long you would take to eat that, how you have to savor every single morsel of it?
8: Yeah. I think I might, in that case, eat that in thirds, that chicken nugget. One dipped in the barbecue sauce, another in honey mustard, and then maybe one plain to just sort of get the full taste.
7: Right. Any particular order or anything you're going to pair that with? You're going to pair that with some wine or something?
8: Yeah, probably. But at least then it's like 40 cents per bite. I don't know if that makes it any better or worse.
7: Yeah, it does make it seem a little better.
8: You get a
7: nice 40-second bite. And, you know, get maybe a couple of sauces. Maybe, and I know they charge for extra sauces, but see how much free sauce you can get from them in the meantime.
8: Yeah, and how about but Coke? $3.09?
7: Yeah, didn't say what size necessarily, but yeah, that was the cheapest one they gave you.
8: Man.
7: Kind of crazy.
8: Let's review the math here, McDonald.
7: And we know yesterday was a big day for Skywatchers, with a solar eclipse enveloping part of the country. Meanwhile, NASA needed to reassure the public that humans wouldn't fly into space. A viral conspiracy theory claimed that Earth would suddenly lose gravity for 7 seconds yesterday due to intersecting gravitational waves from colliding black holes. Now, all this, Gordon, was supposed to go down at 10:33 a.m. Eastern Time yesterday. Post warned that people could be thrown into the air, resulting in 40 million deaths, widespread infrastructure damage, and economic collapse lasting more than a decade. The conspiracy began circulating in late 2025 before exploding across Instagram, TikTok, and X. NASA was forced to address the claim, explaining that Earth's gravitational force is determined by its mass. So for gravity to disappear, the combined mass of the planet's core, mantle, crust, oceans, water, and atmosphere would also need to disappear.
8: My goodness.
7: I mean, that would have been a heck of a day yesterday if all this had gone down.
8: Could you imagine losing gravity for 7 seconds, like how high your vertical leap would be?
7: Yeah, like I could finally dunk a basketball?
8: That's what I'm saying. I'd call, you know, a handful of buddies, start playing a little, I don't know, 3-on-3.
7: I mean, if you knew exactly
8: every time down.
7: You knew exactly what time was going to happen. 10:33.
8: Yeah,
7: you could have gathered everybody together, put your jerseys on, and had a fun time for 7 seconds.
8: Wow, or punted the football and just climb into like the, you know, the lower levels of the atmosphere, reaches of space
7: for a minute or second or two there.
8: It's quite the conspiracy. Thank you, Mike. 13 minutes now in front of the hour.
9: That'll be $84.52.
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3: Thanks for spending time with us. Most flyers know to empty their water bottles because liquids over 3.4 ounces are prohibited on carry-on luggage, and that weapon-like or hazardous items are likely going to get flagged. But did you know that having prohibited items in your luggage can result in a massive fine? When an item is flagged, even if technically permitted, your suitcase may have to go through additional screening. And if a prohibited item is found, you could face fines of up to $17,000 per violation. Some items that are banned by TSA that may be surprising: cordless curling irons, banned in checked baggage; bowling balls, banned in carry-ons; cast iron cookware, banned in carry-ons; corkscrews with a blade, also banned in carry-ons. Also, electronic cigarettes and vaping devices, banned in checked luggage. Samsung Galaxy Note 7 phones, banned in carry-ons and checked luggage. 8 minutes now in front of the hour on This Morning. Once again, here's Nicole Murray.
4: And now, the three big things you need to know. Number one.
5: President Trump posted on Truth Social that the U.S. has total control over the Strait of Hormuz, a claim Iran has disputed, and that comes as ships are hesitant to pass through the waterway. Trump added that, quote, "I think we will keep it" in yesterday's post. Meanwhile, Reuters reports that a credible missile threat amid tensions with Iran is what led to President Trump secretly switching airplanes during a trip to Turkey last month.
4: Number two.
5: Two soldiers who were on a military helicopter have been killed when it crashed in Salado, Texas. Bell County Sheriff's Office spokesperson Cliff Coleman.
6: So Salado Fire Department, the East Side Fire Department, the West Side Fire Department, and the Gerald Fire Department have all responded to this.
5: Coleman added that yesterday's crash did not damage any structures and no other injuries were reported.
4: Number three.
5: Officials say an Acton, Massachusetts teen accused of killing his mother and younger brother earlier this week was using ChatGPT to create fantasy stories about murdering his family. District Attorney Mary Ann Ryan.
7: Arjun had recently been demonstrating some concerning behavior, including using the internet and ChatGPT to make searches for theoretical ideas or fantasy stories regarding the killing of his family.
5: 17-year-old Arjun Aravind is being charged with murder. Crawford County deputies have arrested an Arkansas 14-year-old after the teen posted online about a plan to carry out a school shooting. Chief Deputy Brad Wiley.
8: The suspect claimed online that they had a plan, a gun, and a list.
5: The teen's identity and the school they attend has not been released. President Trump has announced on Truth Social that White House Press Secretary Caroline Leavitt will leave that post by the end of the month to spend more time with her children. Leavitt, who is just 28 years old, is the youngest White House press secretary ever. Today is International Left-Handers Day. Fun fact, roughly 12% of the world population is left-handed. Famous left-handers include Barack Obama and Oprah Winfrey.
3: That's your list of famous left-handers?
5: Well, what's wrong with that list?
3: Jimi Hendrix.
5: Okay. Cool.
3: Babe Ruth.
5: Okay.
3: Lionel Messi.
5: Okay.
3: Come on.
5: Well, what's wrong with the list?
3: It's just, seemed a little short. And like the left-handedness didn't matter for them. It matters like the athletes and musicians.
5: Okay. I apologize. Jeez. For the faulty list. My goodness.
3: 6 minutes now in front of the hour.
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3: 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Thanks for being with us. An Amazon delivery driver in Kentucky is going viral after Ring doorbell camera footage captured her untangling a homeowner's American flag. It happened in Shepherdsville, Kentucky, where Nadavita Muhammad carefully fixed the flag that had become tangled. She's then seen on camera saluting the flag before going out for the rest of her deliveries. Muhammad told WAVE television she considers herself fortunate to have been born in the U.S. She's delivered packages part-time for Amazon for nearly a year, but WLKY-TV says her respect for the flag began long before she started the job. Her father, brother, and sister served in the military, teaching her that the flag represents more than something hanging from a pole. She says it doesn't really matter what side of the political spectrum you're on. The flag is a symbol of our freedom. That'll do it for this hour. For Nicole Murray and Mike Gavin, I'm Gordon Deal. Thanks for listening to This Morning, America's First News.

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3: Iran remains defiant. I'm Dave Anthony, Fox News, responding to President Trump's insistence the U.S. controls the Strait of Hormuz, where ships have been attacked for months, disrupting oil and other shipping.
4: With no diplomatic breakthroughs, tension remains high across the Middle East as questions loom about the future of the region and whether or not a deal can be reached on this critical waterway. The Persian Gulf Strait Authority, an Iranian government agency, said Wednesday claims in repeated posts by U.S. officials that the Strait of Hormuz is no longer blocked do not change the reality. The Strait of Hormuz remains blocked and will not be reopened until Iran's conditions are accepted.
3: It's Fox's Trey Yingston, Tel Aviv. Oil prices, which keeps fluctuating in all that tension, they are down almost 2% this morning. Two U.S. soldiers are dead in Texas, killed when an army

0: The Apache helicopter went down during a training flight after taking off from Fort Hood.
1: It was crashed into a field. You could tell it was a violent crash.
0: Bell County Sheriff spokesman Cliff Coleman says that crash sparked a fire that forced people to evacuate some homes. A ninth grade student hospitalized in Georgia after being shot by another ninth grader during a fight in a bathroom at Warner Robins High School. The student gunman fled but was arrested an hour later, a half mile away. Caroline Leavitt is on her way out as White House press secretary, leaving at the end of August.
2: So the White House indicates there is no controversy regarding press secretary Caroline Leavitt's departure. Leavitt says her reasons simply came down to family. She says being a mother and welcoming a new baby while working in one of the most demanding jobs in the world has been the most rewarding yet challenging season of my life, to say the least. Leavitt just came back from maternity leave last month after having her second child.
0: Fox's Madeline Rivera. President Trump posted on Truth Social, Leavitt will be a top outside advisor. Somebody's life changed overnight dramatically in Illinois. They hit the Powerball jackpot worth just over $1 billion. It'll be $450 million if they take the cash option. 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
0: After the Supreme Court blocked President Trump's order trying to prevent kids born to parents in the U.S. illegally from becoming American citizens automatically, he has another order attempting to restrict what's called birth tourism. And the Trump administration is also cracking down on marriage fraud.
15: Attorney General Todd Blanche directing U.S. attorneys' offices around the country to work with DHS to prioritize the investigation and prosecution of birth tourism schemes and those who've obtained U.S. citizenship through fraud.
16: We are a nation of borders and sovereignty. The greatness of America is only as strong as our willingness to protect it.
15: The DOJ charging 11 people accused of overseeing a marriage fraud scheme involving more than 1,000 sham marriages between Chinese nationals and U.S. citizens.
16: I am proud to be part of the whole of government approach to bring down sophisticated networks like this.
15: Calling this one of the largest marriage fraud prosecutions in U.S. history. Kristen Goodwin, Fox News.
0: Now some more birth controversy. A surrogate mother refused to get an abortion that the baby's biological parents wanted.
17: The surrogate mom, McKenna Ward, was caught up in a multi-state controversy refusing to abide by the biological parents' request, relocating to Texas where she gave birth to baby Gabriel, the infant suffering a congenital heart disease, now undergoing life-saving care. Although she gave birth, Ward cannot, by court order, see or hold the baby. Gary Baumgarten, Fox News.
0: We'll get another inflation update this morning at the wholesale level. The day after we got the consumer price index showing just a 0.1% increase last month from June, and the overall annual inflation rate dropped a 0.1% to 3.4%. On Wall Street, stock futures are mixed. They're now actually up for all of them across the board, Dow, the NASDAQ, and the S&P 500. The day after the Dow dropped 21. I'm Dave Anthony. This is Fox News.
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3: A verbal tug of war. Good morning, I'm Gordon Deal, along with Nicole Murray. On this Thursday, August 13th, glad you could join us. Here's what's up this hour.
4: President Trump's new claim about the Strait of Hormuz is being disputed by Iran. We'll have the latest.
3: The Army is investigating what went wrong aboard an Apache helicopter that crashed in central Texas, killing two soldiers.
4: Officials in Indiana expect the death toll to rise following deadly storms. Meanwhile, hundreds of thousands remain without power.
3: And the effort by Democrats to win back religious voters who are often ceded to Republicans.
5: I think what we're seeing is more so a reaction to some of the fusion of faith and conservatism that we've seen in the current administration. And I think there are some progressive Christians who decided to run for office out of a reaction to that.
3: Chris Kuo at the Wall Street Journal on Democratic candidates blending their faith and politics this fall. President Trump says the U.S. has total control over the Strait of Hormuz. That was his claim on Truth Social, even though commercial ships are hesitant to transit the waterway. Here's this morning's Mike Gavin.
6: The president's declaration is one Iran has disputed. In the social media message about the critical energy route, Trump also wrote, "I think we'll keep it." Meanwhile, Reuters says the number of vessels transiting the strait fell to a one-week low of 8. As many as 130 passed through before the war started at the end of February. The news agency is also reporting that Iran claims there has been no progress in talks to revive an interim peace deal reached in June. Separately, 6 people on a vessel in the Red Sea were killed by Houthi rebels in Yemen, a terrorist group backed by Iran.
3: Gordon. Thanks, Mike. The June interim ceasefire agreement set a 60-day period extendable by mutual consent, within which Iran and the U.S. were expected to reach a final deal, limiting Tehran's nuclear program and lifting U.S. sanctions. Officials in central Texas say 2 soldiers on a military helicopter have been killed after crashing in Salado, about 50 miles north of Austin. It happened yesterday around 1:30 in the afternoon, while aboard an Army Apache attack helicopter based at nearby Fort Hood. Bell County spokesman Cliff Coleman said the crash caused a large fire in a field that burned more than 150 acres and prompted some evacuations.
7: The Salado Fire Department, the East Side Fire Department, the West Side Fire Department, and the Gerald Fire Department have all responded to this.
3: No structures were damaged. No other injuries were reported. The Criminal Investigation Division at Fort Hood is leading the inquiry. On its website, the Army says the AH-64 Apache is a twin-engine, four-bladed, multi-mission attack helicopter designed as a highly stable aerial weapons delivery platform, calling it the most advanced aerial fighting vehicle in the world. More than 400,000 customers remain without power across Indiana, Ohio, and Illinois, the aftermath of powerful and deadly storms. Authorities in Indiana say the death toll from the week's devastating severe weather could climb as they work to confirm reports of more weather-related fatalities. 2 have already been confirmed dead. The Emergency Management Agency in Wayne County, Indiana, said yesterday it was dealing with numerous water rescues from historic flooding. In Ohio, Governor Mike DeWine toured parts of hard-hit Franklin County.
8: These communities have been hit exceedingly hard in a historic way. They've been hit before. With water challenges, but this certainly is the worst.
3: Elsewhere, the National Weather Service confirmed a derecho and 5 tornadoes hit the Chicago area on Tuesday. 2 of the tornadoes traveled to Indiana. In Chicago Heights, Marion Catholic High School said its roof suffered significant damage. Crews were working without power to try and dry out the gym to save the wood floor. Hey, be sure to check out a podcast of today's program, which has stories you won't hear this hour. 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
3: Thanks for spending time with us. Welcome into Thursday. There are a number of Democrats this election cycle who are merging politics and religion onto their platforms. It signals a shift in how some Democratic candidates are approaching faith in midterm elections. Here's Chris Kuo, reporter at the Wall Street Journal. Chris, what are we seeing?
5: I think what we're seeing is that there are more Democratic candidates this cycle who seem to be open to speaking about their personal faith. And not only that, there's Democrats who are coming from a religious background themselves, who are running as clergy members, for instance. And this story focuses particularly on Sarah Trone Garriott in Iowa, who's the Democratic nominee for the 3rd Congressional District. But she's also a Lutheran minister, and she's not the only one. There's other Democratic candidates across the country who come from a similar background. And so I think what we're seeing is an increased interest in trying to appeal to religious voters, Christian voters, but also a willingness among Democratic candidates to be transparent and candid about their faith background as well.
3: Wow. All right. So is this an intentional approach here by Democrats to get kind of religious-focused candidates, or is it just coincidental this election cycle, do we know?
5: It's a good question. When I talked with party leaders, they were pretty upfront that this wasn't some sort of top-down party instruction to tell Democratic candidates that they should talk about their faith more necessarily, or even to recruit more Christian Democratic candidates. I think what we're seeing is more so a reaction to

0: some of the fusion of faith and conservatism that we've seen in the current administration. And I think there are some progressive Christians who decided to run for office out of a reaction to that and out of a sense that they want to reclaim how their faith is presented and portrayed in the public sphere. And so I think it's more of a bottom-up thing than a top-down trend. And the question is whether this persists into the future or whether this is just a trend for this election cycle alone.
1: We're speaking with Chris Kuo, reporter at the Wall Street Journal. His story is called Inside the Democrats' Push to Win Back Religious Voters. I thought it was interesting. You had in your story the phrase God gap, as some call it, between Republicans and Democrats. Explain that.
0: Yeah. So the God gap is a term that some political scientists developed, I think, in the early 2000s to describe the divergence between religious support, specifically white Christian support for the Republican Party and the Democratic Party. And we've seen that persist ever since, basically in the 1980s, when white Christians coalesced around the Republican Party for a variety of reasons. And that included things like resistance to abortion, opposition to civil rights activism, and other developments. And eventually, you know, previously, Democrats actually did quite well among white Christian voters. As late as 1976, about half of white evangelicals voted for Jimmy Carter. But after these factors caused white Christian voters to head to the Republican Party, that eventually resulted in this vast divergence in support between the two parties among this demographic of voters. And so we've seen that persist to the present day. White Christian voters tend to vote more for Republican candidates across the board. That includes white evangelical voters who are both strongly in the Republican camp, but also white Catholic voters and mainline Protestant voters as well. But we should clarify that, you know, Democrats have done quite well among specifically Black Christian voters. And so it's not just that they struggle with religious voters generally, but specifically with this demographic in particular.
1: Wow. All right. So you zeroed in here in your piece on this congressional candidate in Iowa, as you referenced, a Lutheran pastor named Sarah Trone Garriott. How do we think her opponent, the incumbent Republican, Zach Nunn, paint her?
0: I think there are a number of issues that they disagree on, and Nunn has portrayed her as somebody who's a radical and representative of the progressive extreme side of her party. And so he's said in the past that she wants to raise taxes on families and voters, that she wants to allow gender surgery for minors, things like that. And Trone Garriott has responded saying that she thinks medical decisions are best made by consenting patients and their doctor, not by politicians. But I think the question that Nunn has raised is whether voters are willing to overlook what he says is some of the more radical policies that she has in light of her Christian faith, and whether that's enough to surmount what he describes as essentially, you know, the radical wing of the Democratic Party. And I think that's a question that's going to be prominent not only in this race, but also in ones across the country.
1: Thanks, Chris. Chris Kuo, reporter at The Wall Street Journal. 20 minutes now after the hour on This Morning, America's First News. Here's Nicole Murray.
2: And now, the three big things you need to know. Number one.
3: President Trump posted on Truth Social that the U.S. has, quote, total control over the Strait of Hormuz and might keep it. Iranian officials have disputed the claim. Regarding peace talks, Iranian representatives report that there has been no progress in discussions to revive an interim deal agreed upon in June.
2: Number two.
3: Just over 450,000 customers in the Midwest are still without power after deadly storms clobbered the area. Indiana Governor Mike Braun, after announcing the state's death toll from the storms could rise.
4: We got a lot of damage across the state. All of our resources will be attentive. We were up here yesterday, and we will pour the coals to it to make sure that we get things back in order.
3: The National Weather Service also confirmed a derecho and 5 tornadoes hit the Chicago area earlier this week.
2: Number 3.
3: A shooting at a Georgia high school has left one student wounded, and a teenage suspect who fled was later taken into custody. Houston County Sheriff Matt Moulton on how they tracked down the shooter.
5: Through the investigation and reviewing video, we were able to capture the suspect leaving the campus. And about 3:20 p.m. today, he was apprehended without further incident.
3: Moulton added that yesterday's shooting occurred after an argument between students inside a school bathroom escalated. A man in Nevada has been arrested and charged after allegedly striking a woman with a hammer multiple times. Elko County officials say 39-year-old David Peterson is facing multiple charges, including attempted murder after Monday's attack. The CDC reports that cases of cyclosporiasis have topped 24,000 across 15 states. However, the rate of increase appears to have slowed, with only about 2,000 more cases recorded over the last week. Pew Research Center data says that single women are abstaining from all romantic and sexual ties with men. Some women cite dating fatigue, dissatisfaction with available partners, and mental well-being as the reason.
1: Oh, well, there goes the world.
3: Not the world. They're just taking a little break. It's a lot.
1: Oh, you said single women. Well, you didn't say 10%, 20%. That's it. It's over.
3: No, it's not over.
1: Do you have dating fatigue at times?
3: Oh, my gosh, yes. People still ask me for photos and all that. I can't believe that's even a thing still.
1: Oh, 22 minutes after the hour.
6: Automated marketing text messages consent are required to purchase. 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

Glad you're with us. On the personal finance front, the FIRE movement is growing more popular. The main subreddit for the acronym that stands for Financial Independence Retire Early now has 2.4 million followers. Half of millennials list financial independence as a life

0: goal. Here's Aki Ito, senior correspondent at Business Insider. Aki, you've pivoted on this.
1: I mean, I've known about the FIRE movement for probably about 10 years now. And I always thought of it as this, like, you know, kind of odd fringe thing. A lot of the people I knew who were doing it were in tech who had, like, what seemed like pretty good jobs. So I guess I just didn't really get it. And then, you know, earlier in the pandemic, the movement really took off. And I still didn't get it then. I was like, why are so many people interested in this thing? And that, you know, a couple years ago, I stumbled upon the doctoral dissertation of this management researcher named Laura Sande. And she actually spent many years inside the movement, like studying what it's actually about. And that's when I finally realized, like, oh, this is a much kind of deeper philosophical response to what is happening in the world of work today than I had actually realized.
0: What do people say? People who take part in this or embrace it, what do they say are their reasons?
1: You know, so I think a misconception is that people in the FIRE movement just hate work, right? Like, they want to retire early. They want to, like, get out of work as soon as possible because they can't stand it. And what Laura found was that there certainly were some people like that, but a lot of the people who were in the movement didn't necessarily feel that way. What they didn't like wasn't work itself. What they really hated was the fact that you had to work, you know, that you depended on your paycheck in order to keep living. And so as a result, you end up kind of having to, you know, make all these sacrifices in your personal life. You know, you end up having to, like, become a different person at work in order to not lose your job. And that was the thing that they were trying to escape.
0: Wow. We're speaking with Aki Ito, chief correspondent at Business Insider. Her piece is called What I Got Wrong About FIRE, and that's the Financial Independence Retire Early Movement. Is this achievable for everyone, Aki?
1: You know, I really don't think so. When you look at, like, the surveys of people in the movement, they definitely earn much higher than average salaries. And that's just because you have to save a lot of money in order to eventually make this possible, to have the option of retiring early. And that means that you have to make a high income in the first place.
0: Yeah. Individualism. Are there accusations like that this is, I don't know, like a selfish movement or something?
1: Yeah, there definitely are. You know, I think the most common criticism is that it's just like this, like, really individualistic response to what actually calls for a collective solution. So a lot of, like, what people are responding to in the FIRE movement is the economy that we have in America today, where, you know, there's people feel so precarious about, like, their financial situation, about their job. Like, they can get laid off at any moment. And if they do get laid off, you know, there really isn't, like, a safety net to protect us from destitution.
0: Thanks, Aki. Aki Ito, senior correspondent at Business Insider. 30 minutes now after the hour on This Morning, America's First News.

0: Iran remains defiant. I'm Dave Anthony, Fox News, responding to President Trump's insistence the U.S. controls the Strait of Hormuz, where ships have been attacked for months, disrupting oil and other shipping.
1: With no diplomatic breakthroughs, tension remains high across the Middle East as questions loom about the future of the region and whether or not a deal can be reached on this critical waterway. The Persian Gulf Strait Authority, an Iranian government agency, said Wednesday claims in repeated posts by U.S. officials that the Strait of Hormuz is no longer blocked do not change the reality. The Strait of Hormuz remains blocked and will not be reopened until Iran's conditions are accepted.
0: It's Fox's Trey Yingston, Tel Aviv. Oil prices, which keeps fluctuating in all that tension, they are down almost 2% this morning. Two U.S. soldiers are dead in Texas, killed when an Army Apache helicopter went down during a training flight after taking off from Fort Hood.
2: It was crashed into a field. You could tell it was a violent crash.
0: Bell County Sheriff spokesman Cliff Coleman says that crash sparked a fire that forced people to evacuate some homes. A ninth grade student hospitalized in Georgia after being shot by another ninth grader during a fight in a bathroom at Warner Robins High School. The student gunman fled but was arrested an hour later, a half mile away. Caroline Leavitt is on her way out as White House press secretary, leaving at the end of August.
3: So the White House indicates there is no controversy regarding press secretary Caroline Leavitt's departure. Leavitt says her reasons simply came down to family. She says being a mother and welcoming a new baby while working in one of the most demanding jobs in the world has been the most rewarding yet challenging season of my life, to say the least. Leavitt just came back from maternity leave last month after having her second child.
0: Fox's Madeline Rivera. President Trump posted on Truth Social, Leavitt will be a top outside advisor. Somebody's life changed overnight dramatically in Illinois. They hit the Powerball jackpot worth just over $1 billion. It'll be $450 million if they take the cash option. America's
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8: Thanks for spending time with us. Welcome into Thursday, August 13th. Gordon Deal with Nicole Murray. Some of our top stories and headlines. Trump says the U.S. has total control of the Strait of Hormuz. Two soldiers killed after their helicopter crashed outside Fort Hood in central Texas. Power outages persist in Indiana after deadly storms. In an effort to ease academic pressure, the University of Michigan says it won't give letter grades to incoming freshmen. It's not clear if the young adults will also be given wubbies and binkies. Nine-time NBA All-Star Russell Westbrook retiring at the age of 37, and why a pizza shop in southern Michigan has captured hearts on social media. That story in about 20 minutes. 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The annual inflation rate fell slightly in July, and a separate measure of underlying price trends remained moderate last month. The Labor Department said the inflation rate cooled to 3.4%, slightly lower than the 3.5% in June. Analysis from Greg Robb, senior economics reporter at MarketWatch. Greg, give us takeaways.
9: There was good news in the sense that it was softer report than it could have been. So there's a little bit of sense of relief, you know, a little sigh of relief. But I think it's way too early to really kind of say the coast is clear on inflation.
8: Okay. So I guess break down any trends. If

0: deal we saw in terms of consumer prices?
1: I think the trend is that, you know, the war and energy prices have really boosted up consumer prices this year. It's kind of mitigated by other factors. There's a lot of special factors from month to month. But, you know, people's paychecks are not going as far as they did, you know, at the beginning of the year because of the inflation rate has been kind of high. It's 3.4% is well above the Fed's 2% target. So that prices are rising, price levels are rising around the country.
0: And what about wages?
1: What about wages? There's a big debate. The government measures wages a couple of different ways. I think most of them, when you look, adjust for inflation, it's just eking out like a positive number. So it's staying above inflation, but not by much. And that's just recently the big burst of inflation that we got the last few months. People are falling behind, I would say. But if you look at the statistics, it's a little bit of a, people are telling different pictures on that. But I think people are on their paychecks are less than not going as far as they had been.
0: Yeah. We're speaking with Greg Robb, economics editor at MarketWatch, looking at the July inflation rate, which was 3.4%, down a shade from June, which was 3.5%. Help us understand core inflation and how that factors into the conversation here.
1: Core inflation is very big these days because people want to, Fed officials want to get at the heart of inflation, and tariffs and energy prices are the big drivers of inflation. So the Fed likes to strip them out. Food and energy, they strip out and try to get a better sense of underlying inflation. That doesn't mean they're few, but the core inflation is a good predictor of inflation. Now we have the CPI numbers. They're pretty soft. You know, they're compared to the headline, they're 2.5. And some people, you know, there's a debate about inflation, and the people who think inflation is going to ease over the year look at that number and say that's a signal about things are going to ease going forward. The other side of the equation, people who are worried about inflation, note that the PCE core inflation, which the Fed's target, personal consumption expenditure index, is the Fed's official target, and that core rate is over 3%. So there's a debate here about those numbers, but this 2.5 on the CPI, some people are saying that they think inflation will come down, trend lower as the year goes by, and maybe of helping the Fed avoid raising rates.
0: Yeah, I was going to say, all right, so how does the Federal Reserve then kind of process this information?
1: It's a big question mark. We have a new chairman. Chairman Kevin Warsh has only been in there since May. He's had two meetings. He's made a point of not telling reporters and telling the market what he really thinks about inflation. And what he said about inflation, but he hasn't really said what he thinks about the outlook for inflation and about where the economy is and where it's going. So people are a little bit, it feels a little bit now we're kind of sussing out the new chairman. We don't know how they're going to react. The market sees a pretty good chance maybe that the Fed will go in September. For a while there, they thought for sure that they were going to go in September, but a September rate hike is definitely in play still. We'll have some more numbers before that meeting in the middle of September, and then we'll see how they come out with that. But there could be a rate hike then. It's definitely going to be a close call.
0: Thanks, Greg. Greg Robb, senior economics reporter at MarketWatch. Hey, be sure to check out a podcast of today's program full of stories you won't hear this hour. 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Just do a search for This Morning with Gordon Deal. 20 minutes now in front of the hour. Coming up next, the mic drop.
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0: Glad you're with us. Welcome into Friday Eve. Time now for the mic drop with this morning's Mike Gavin.
1: Good morning. Well, going to the movies is a popular endeavor this summer, and we have a couple of related stories to talk about today. Let's start with Hollywood's number one power couple, Tom Holland and Zendaya. The two are not only married, but also star in both of the year's two biggest movies, The Odyssey and Spider-Man Brand New Day. One movie theater, however, believes that one of the two holds a little bit more sway. A social media user posted a picture of the signage outside of a movie theater, which reads, "Still showing The Odyssey featuring Zendaya and Spider-Man starring Zendaya's husband."
0: That's great.
1: I guess we know who they're taking. They want to hang with.
0: That's great.
1: Yeah.
0: That's great. This is like the year of Zendaya, right? I'm not like a movie guy, but.
1: Yeah,
0: she is cleaning up.
1: Yeah, for sure. I mean, the two of them. I mean, basically, you can't go to a movie that doesn't have one or both of them in it at this point.
0: And if you were in charge of marketing,
1: yes,
0: would you say this is an appropriate statement or an appropriate way to go?
1: I mean, yeah, I would think even if you asked Tom Holland himself, he probably would agree with you. He'd be like, "I'm just along for the ride. Everyone's here to see her, and I'm just kind of the guy That's in the great. Background.
0: Good for him. Smart man.
1: Yeah, for sure. And I know that when my kids go to see a new movie, they like to take a picture next to the movie's poster in the lobby. So what's a theater to do when they don't have one? Well, they just go and make their own. A Canadian movie theater decided to do just that for the Spider-Man movie, and a picture of the hand-drawn attempt has gone viral. Alongside the crude drawing is a note that reads, "Sorry, we never received the real posters. Sorry for any inconveniences." Commenters were impressed with the attempt, with some adding props for hand-drawing it instead of using AI. One hoped that Marvel turns the drawing into a poster and includes it along with the Blu-ray. A woman who says her daughter works at the theater said the poster's been a huge hit, with people stopping to take pictures with it.
0: I don't doubt that for a second.
1: Yeah.
0: It's not good at all.
1: Yeah.
0: And I think that's the

0: appeal.
1: Yes.
0: And yeah. I'm not saying I could do better. I could not. The head of the Spider-Man looks like a roundish and almost footballish, almost like a teenage mutant ninja turtle head. I feel like this doesn't really look like Spider-Man, like a man.
1: Not a bad description. I think now I think this was actually based on some old meme or something like that. So
0: okay.
1: I don't know if it was necessarily their sort of best attempt to draw Spider-Man.
0: Got it.
1: It was sort of an attempt to draw this sort of like Spider-Man meme that had been circulating for years. I don't know. I'm not as up on that certainly as the kids are.
0: Are we suddenly now not exporting Hollywood posters to Canada? Is that
1: I'm wondering what would happen? That get caught up in the tariff mess?
0: Yeah.
1: I don't know exactly
0: right.
1: Why they didn't get their Spider-Man posters at the movie theater in Canada.
0: Can we get this theater some posters?
1: Come on, please.
0: Thank you, Mike. 13 minutes now in front of the hour. On This Morning, America's First News.

0: That'll be $84.52.
1: Perfect. Grab the bags, honey.
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11: Thanks for spending time with us. Most flyers know to empty their water bottles because liquids over 3.4 ounces are prohibited on carry-on luggage, and that weapon-like or hazardous items are likely going to get flagged. But did you know that having prohibited items in your luggage can result in a massive fine? When an item is flagged, even if technically permitted, your suitcase may have to go through additional screening. And if a prohibited item is found, you can face fines of up to $17,000 per violation.

0: Here are some items that are banned by TSA that may be surprising. Cordless curling irons, those are banned in checked luggage. Bowling balls, banned in carry-ons, perhaps not surprisingly. Cast iron cookware, banned in carry-ons. Corkscrews with a blade, also banned in carry-ons. Also, electronic cigarettes and vaping devices, no good in checked luggage. Samsung Galaxy Note 7 phones, banned in carry-ons and checked luggage. Screwdrivers longer than 7 inches, banned in carry-ons. And snow globes, banned in carry-ons, of course, if containing over 3.4 ounces of liquid. 8 minutes now in front of the hour on This Morning. Once again, here's Nicole Murray.
1: And now, the three big things you need to know. Number one.
2: President Trump posted on Truth Social that the U.S. has total control over the Strait of Hormuz, a claim Iran has disputed. And that comes as ships are hesitant to pass through the waterway. Trump added that, quote, I think we will keep it in yesterday's post. Meanwhile, Reuters reports that a credible missile threat amid tensions with Iran is what led to President Trump secretly switching airplanes during a trip to Turkey last month.
1: Number two.
2: Two soldiers who were on a military helicopter have been killed when it crashed in Salado, Texas. Bell County Sheriff's Office spokesperson Cliff Coleman said no other injuries or damage was reported from yesterday's crash.
3: It was crashed into a field. You could tell it was a violent crash.
1: Number three.
2: Officials say an Acton, Massachusetts teen accused of killing his mother and younger brother earlier this week was using ChatGPT to create fantasy stories about murdering his family. District Attorney Marianne Ryan.
4: This is an unspeakable tragedy. It is an incredibly dark day.
2: 17-year-old Arjun Aravind is being charged with murder. Minnesota police say a man who co-owned an in-home daycare center with his spouse in Hopkins is believed to have killed his wife and their daughter before taking his own life while other children were at the home. The two victims, a 41-year-old woman and a 7-year-old girl, were fatally stabbed in a basement, while the 41-year-old male suspect was found dead of a self-inflicted gunshot wound. And the advisories regarding produce just keep coming. Whole Foods says it is recalling select products from its produce and prepared foods departments that contain jalapenos due to a potential salmonella contamination. The affected foods were sourced from Coast Citrus distributors. The FDA and CDC said they are investigating the flare-up that has sickened more than 300 people across 27 states. A Riley's Organic survey finds that 52% of people admit to kissing their dog more than their partner.
0: Oh, how about that? Well, that would definitely be the case in your place.
2: Oh, absolutely. Yeah, she's just so cute. What about in your place? I know you guys have a few dogs and Kelly.
0: So we got three dogs. So I don't know that I necessarily kiss the dogs more than I kiss Kelly. But I do at times find myself at least scratching behind Kelly's ears like it's... You know, this thing I do with the dog sometimes.
2: Yeah, whatever works, I guess.
0: She likes it. 6 minutes now in front of the hour.
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3: This morning with Gordon Deal, America's First News on WJNT, News Talk 1180. Thanks for joining us. A pizza shop in southern Michigan has gone viral for creating what's called a meal wall. These bulletin boards are full of punch cards prepaid by a donation. People can pay for a plate and leave a ticket posted for anyone who could use a hand. At Roscoe's Pizza in Union, manager Shanna Kreis has one up and running now after posting on Facebook about a phone call she got asking about food that might be thrown away at the end of the night. This rarely happens since food is prepared as it's ordered, but it prompted the meal wall nonetheless. Today.com says donations are now coming from all over the country and the world after Kreis's post went viral. Each $10 meal ticket is tacked with a heart-shaped sticker noting the location of the donor. It's gotten so popular that Kreis has reached out to the local school and churches telling them to send needy families her way. That'll do it for this hour. For Nicole Murray and Mike Gavin, I'm Gordon Deal. 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
5: The Strait of Hormuz remains blocked.
6: I'm Dave Anthony, Fox News. That is what Iran insists.
7: And will not be reopened until Iran's conditions are accepted.
6: And Fox's Trey Yingston in Tel Aviv.
7: Iran's foreign minister also says the U.S. has long miscalculated due to intelligence failures. Case in point, the war on Iran. Now an even bigger miscalculation on the Strait of Hormuz. This came after President Trump posted yesterday on Truth Social, saying in part the USA has total control over the Strait of Hormuz. Our naval blockade is being called by everyone a wall of steel, and there is nothing Iran can do about it. Still, less than 10% of the average number of pre-war vessels are passing through the strait.
6: Oil prices are down more than 2%, but at the gas pump, a 4-cent jump up today. AAA's national average for regular, $4.07 a gallon. That's never been this high in August. His injuries are not life-threatening. That's what police are saying about a ninth grader hospitalized in Georgia after being shot at Warner Robins High School.
8: There was a group of students inside the bathroom and a verbal altercation took place between two of the students.
6: Houston County Sheriff Matt Moulton says that quickly escalated into gunfire, and the alleged shooter, also a ninth grader, fled the school but was found and arrested an hour later. Two U.S. soldiers are dead near Fort Hood in Texas after the Apache Army helicopter they

0: were in crashed during a training flight. No word yet on the cause. A tropical storm has just formed in the Pacific, but Hernan is not considered a threat to land. Another storm system is headed toward Hawaii.
1: People are preparing for what could be another, perhaps, landfall, whether tropical storm or hurricane.
0: Fox Weather meteorologist Craig Herrera says that system could become a tropical storm today and hit the Hawaiian Islands this weekend. Someone got lucky last night in Illinois. They hit the jackpot, just over $1 billion, the eighth largest Powerball lottery prize ever. Buying the winning ticket at a gas station in Quincy, if they take the cash option, $450 million. 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
5: Yay!
0: Change is coming to the White House. Press Secretary Caroline Leavitt is leaving at the end of this month.
6: In a social media post, Leavitt says since returning to the White House following the birth of her second child in May, she has felt she cannot be the best mom her two young children deserve while devoting the constant time, energy, and attention required of the White House press secretary. President Trump says Leavitt will be one of his top outside advisors and an influential voice within the Republican Party at the White House. Jared Halpern, Fox News.
0: In the president's Truth Social post about Leavitt, he also wrote they're working to defy history with Republican midterm election wins. But as Democrats try to take back control of Congress, a new Fox News poll gives them a slight lead in Maine, trying to flip one of the four Senate seats they'd need to win the majority.
7: This poll shows longtime Republican Senator Susan Collins trailing Democrat Troy Jackson 48-46%. It reverses the lead of 50-47% that Collins had on former Democratic nominee Graham Platner.
0: Fox's Grinnell Scott. Platner dropped out of the race amid sexual misconduct allegations. Another inflation update is coming this morning. Wholesale prices for July, the day after the report showed that consumer prices rose only slightly last month from June, and the annual inflation rate dropped slightly. On Wall Street, stock futures are rising the day after the Nasdaq gained 143 points, but the Dow went down 21. In baseball, the team with the best record in the majors keeps winning.
8: In the air to left, caught by DeLuca, and the Rays sweep the A's, and officially now, it's the greatest road trip in franchise history.
0: The final out on Rays.TV and Tampa Bay's 8-4 victory, the Rays' ninth straight win, all of them on a West Coast road trip. The Red Sox, who recently had a 9-game win streak, lost their fifth in a row. Toronto beat Boston 6-4. Seattle has lost six straight. The New York Yankees beat the Mariners 10-5. I'm Dave Anthony. This is Fox News.
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5: This Morning with your host, Gordon Deal.
6: Trump's new claim. Good morning, I'm Gordon Deal, along with Nicole Murray, on this Thursday, August 13th. Glad you could be with us. Here's what we have for you this hour.
12: President Trump says the U.S. has total control of the Strait of Hormuz and might keep it.
6: Disaster in central Texas, where an Army helicopter crashed in a field outside Fort Hood, killing two soldiers.
12: Hundreds of thousands remain without electricity following severe and deadly storms in parts of Illinois, Indiana, and Ohio.
6: And being frugal is cool again. And even has a new social media nickname, Money Maxing.
13: Money Maxing is the latest iteration of this, which is just, you know, paying down debt, bulking up your savings, using your reward points, like all the little, you know, financial tips that we often hear, but, you know, kind of going at it more aggressively.
6: Jessica Dickler at CNBC on the personal finance trend, worth embracing. President Trump says the U.S. has total control over the Strait of Hormuz. That was his claim on Truth Social, even though commercial ships are hesitant to transit the waterway. We get more from this morning's Mike Gavin.
14: The president's declaration is one Iran has disputed. In the social media message about the critical energy route, Trump also wrote, "I think we'll keep it." Meanwhile, Reuters says the number of vessels transiting the strait fell to a one-week low of 8. As many as 130 passed through before the war started at the end of February. The news agency is also reporting that Iran claims there has been no progress in talks to revive an interim peace deal reached in June. Separately, 6 people on a vessel in the Red Sea were killed by Houthi rebels in Yemen, a terrorist group backed by Iran. Gordon.
6: Thanks, Mike. Meanwhile, the U.S. accuses Iran of failing to honor an agreement under the deal to reopen the Strait of Hormuz. Tehran says Washington has reneged on its commitments, including lifting a blockade of Iranian ports and releasing frozen Iranian assets. Officials in central Texas say 2 soldiers on a military helicopter have been killed after crashing in Salado, about 50 miles north of Austin. It happened yesterday afternoon around 1:30 while aboard an Army Apache attack helicopter based at nearby Fort Hood. Bell County spokesman Cliff Coleman said the crash caused a large fire in a field that burned more than 150 acres and prompted some evacuations.
15: It was crashed into a field. You could tell it was a violent crash.
6: No structures were damaged and no other injuries were reported. The Criminal Investigation Division at Fort Hood is leading the inquiry. On its website, the Army says the AH-64 Apache is a twin-engine, four-bladed, multi-mission attack helicopter designed as a highly stable aerial weapons delivery platform, calling it, quote, the most advanced aerial fighting vehicle in the world. More than 400,000 customers remain without power across Indiana, Ohio, and Illinois, the aftermath of powerful and deadly storms. Authorities in Indiana say the death toll from the week's devastating severe weather could climb. As authorities work to confirm reports of more weather-related fatalities, 2 have already been confirmed. Indiana Governor Mike Braun.
16: We got a lot of damage across the state. All of our resources will be attentive. We were up here yesterday, and we will pour the coals to it to make sure that we get things back in order.
6: The Emergency Management Agency in Wayne County, Indiana, said yesterday it was dealing with numerous water rescues from, quote, historic flooding in the county. In Ohio, Governor Mike DeWine toured parts of Franklin County impacted by wind damage.
17: So this is a resilient community. These are resilient communities. These are resilient counties. And they will come back as they always have come back.
6: Elsewhere, the National Weather Service confirmed a derecho and 5 tornadoes hit the Chicago area on Tuesday. 2 of the tornadoes traveled to Indiana. If you've missed anything from today's show, you can always catch a podcast. 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
10: Thanks for spending part of your Thursday with us. President Trump's nearly perfect endorsement record hit a wall on Tuesday night as his endorsements lost in the Minnesota gubernatorial primary and failed to win outright in the South Carolina Senate primary. Were those results a window into the November midterm elections? Here's Brady Knox, foreign affairs reporter at the Washington Examiner. Brady, recap things.
11: So the Minnesota one was an outright defeat. It was Mike Lindell, of course, my pillow guy. He was defeated quite resoundingly by the state House speaker in the Minnesota legislature, Lisa Demuth, hopefully I'm saying that correctly, who trounced him by double digits. It was quite decisive. And then in South Carolina, it wasn't a defeat. She actually, Darlene Graham, who's Lindsey Graham's sister, still came in first, actually, but only by about 8 points. So that will then go into a runoff later this month with Ralph Norman. So While still a victory, it is surprising that his endorsement was less decisive than other races, which makes it notable.
10: Is there an argument to be made here, Brady, that in some ways these particular endorsements of these races and the results were kind of one-offs? They were anomalies.
11: Yes, no, most definitely. So with Lindell's, I would say that yes, almost certainly these are one-off, because this, don't let us take away from Trump's record right now is actually something around 97% success rate. You know, he's made 312 primary endorsements, according to the Ballotpedia.
10: Wow.
11: Tracker. So a 97% success rate there is pretty good. And of course, Lindell's race was quite unique. And it's also quite notable that Lindell came out in favor of amnesty, which I think angered and probably contributed to some suppression of the MAGA base,
10: Okay. Even
11: though he did get Trump's endorsement ultimately. And Minnesota, of course, is also a very blue state, this kind of infamously

0: now. That was where the big clash with the left-wing protesters occurred. So it's a very big far shot, a far shot in general. And DeMuth was able to appeal to being the pragmatic choice, in her words, that she has bipartisan experience, so she would be a better pick than Lindell, who is going much more down the MAGA route.
1: We're speaking with Brady Knox, foreign affairs reporter at the Washington Examiner. The story is called Mike Lindell and Darlene Graham Nordone Show Limits to Trump's Endorsement Power. Is this at all, Brady, a preview of the midterm elections?
0: It's remains to be seen, like, 'cause these races are pretty well decided in advance. I mean, the general election, I mean, Minnesota, DeMuth, she may have a chance because, she's served as the state house speaker and has some bipartisan appeal, but that doesn't change that Minnesota is a very left-wing state still. And then in South Carolina, it will be almost certainly go towards Darlene Graham. Yeah, it's a pretty deep red state. So I would say that not to read too much into the two results. If anything, factors outside of these two endorsements will end up deciding the general elections in the midterms. If anything, the bigger result was the Hong being defeated in the Democratic primary in Wisconsin. Because she would have been a much easier candidate to defeat than who ultimately won. So, the DSA surge is the big one to watch. Because the more of those that win, the more likely it is that the Republicans will perform better due to their perception in the rest of the country. All in all, I think that much bigger factors will be the more decisive thing to watch.
1: Finish up, if you would, President Trump weigh in on Minnesota and South Carolina results?
0: So he weighed in on the South Carolina. He actually touted it as a victory because, Darlene did come in first place. From what I've seen, at least as of recording, he has not spoken on the Minnesota announcement. And I imagine he probably won't because, again, he has a 97% success rating. He doesn't want to bring attention to any of his misses.
1: Thanks, Brady. Brady Knox, foreign affairs reporter at the Washington Examiner. This portion of the program is brought to you by Incogni. Hey, did you hear that? Listen very carefully. That's my phone. No spam calls, no spam texts. I love the silence. Your phone is probably not so quiet, and here's why. Data brokers are selling your personal information, your phone number, home address, email, family members, kids' names, political affiliations, you name it, even where you bank. Those scammers blowing up your phone didn't get lucky. 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I stopped that with help from Incogni. 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
2: And now, the three big things you need to know. Number one.
3: President Trump posted on Truth Social that the U.S. has, quote, total control over the Strait of Hormuz and might keep it. Iranian officials have disputed the claim. Regarding peace talks, Iranian representatives claim that there has been no progress in discussions to revive an interim deal agreed upon in June.
2: Number two.
3: Just over 450,000 customers in the Midwest are still without power after deadly storms clobbered the area. Ohio Governor Mike DeWine, who recently visited displaced residents in impacted areas in the state.
4: These communities have been hit exceedingly hard in a historic way. They've been hit before with water challenges, but this certainly is the worst.
3: Indiana authorities added that the state's death toll from the storms could climb. The National Weather Service has confirmed a derecho and five tornadoes hit the Chicago area earlier this week.
2: Number three.
3: A shooting at a Georgia high school has left one student wounded, and a teenage suspect who fled was later taken into custody. Houston County Sheriff Matt Moulton said an argument between students inside a school bathroom escalated.
5: What we know so far is there was a group of students inside the bathroom, and a verbal altercation took place between two of the students. That verbal altercation quickly escalated into a physical altercation.
3: The injured student was taken to a hospital yesterday for non-life-threatening injuries. New York Governor Kathy Hochul and State Attorney General Letitia James are criticizing a federal plan to equip ICE agents with new shock-emitting gloves. Hochul slamming the president for the decision.
6: Just when you think it can't get any worse, the Trump administration has found a brand new way to hurt children, innocent children.
3: The duo also announced state funding for legal services for unaccompanied immigrant children. And the advisories regarding produce keep coming. Whole Foods says it is recalling select products from its produce and prepared food departments that contain jalapenos due to a potential salmonella contamination. The affected foods were sourced from Coast citrus distributors. The FDA and CDC said they were investigating the flare-up that has sickened more than 300 people across 27 states. One lucky player is having the time of their life. A single ticket in Illinois has won a Powerball jackpot worth just over $1 billion.
1: Jeez. What's that, $600 million you walk away with, you know, after taxes and all?
3: So jealous.
1: Man, 23 minutes now after the hour.
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1: This morning with Gordon Deal, America's first news on WJNT, News Talk 1180. Thanks for being with us. As consumers look for ways to strengthen their financial footing, a new trend is gaining steam on social media. And for once, it doesn't involve buying anything. It's called money maxing. Here's Jessica Dickler, personal finance reporter at CNBC. 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
12: trend hits social media, it of course catches my eye. So

0: When I saw this term money maxing, I was immediately interested. It's basically the idea that you can make the most of your budget and like make some aggressive moves to be a better spender, saver, all around budgeter. The idea is that the trend started with the term maxing, where you can do sleep maxing or protein maxing. There's a million different ways to sort of improve your all around wellness. And money maxing is the latest iteration of this, which is just, paying down debt, bulking up your savings, using your reward points, like all the little, financial tips that we often hear, but, kind of going at it more aggressively.
1: And tell everybody about it on social media, right?
0: Yes, hashtag money maxing. It's fun when I see trends like this that are about promoting financial wellness and long-term security. So I think that's a great thing.
1: You referenced aggressive moves you might make. Anyone that stands out as you were pulling this together?
0: Well, I mean, a lot of it comes down to tips we've heard a million times before, which aren't necessarily, new in this money maxing trend, like, working on your budget, setting some, specific financial goals, whether that's paying down your credit card bill or building up, savings, moving that money into a high yield account to earn interest. But there were some new things that I think are worth noting. I mean, for one, that you can use AI to really help here. I mean, there are some cautionary notes about, putting your financial information to AI and relying on that to get, build you a personalized budget. However, there are some financial planning tools that could definitely help. You can identify areas in your budget where you are overspending, or services you may not need. You can uncover potential savings opportunities. And so that's a way that, ChatGPT or Gemini could definitely help you here.
1: Wow. We're speaking with Jessica Dickler, personal finance reporter at CNBC. The story is called Money Maxing Isn't a Trend, It's a Cultural Shift. Seems like a frugality might be cool again. How do you get started here?
0: Well, one of the great things about social media is that there is this immediate community. So the best way to get started is to kind of identify like-minded people to kind of motivate you to get going at the outset. Then, start with, looking, taking a hard look at your own finances, how much money you're bringing in, what you're spending it on, whether you are, making successful moves towards long-term goals and ways you can improve.
1: Thanks, Jess. Jessica Dickler, personal finance reporter at CNBC. 30 minutes now after the hour on This Morning, America's First News.

0: 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Authorities in Jackson say there is still no official cause or manner of death for 29-year-old Tasia Fortune. Fortune was found hanging from a tree on August 3rd, and the state medical examiner conducted an autopsy Tuesday. Police say the investigation remains active and classified as a death-pending investigation while they await the medical examiner's findings. Two men charged in connection with the Jackson homicide have been denied bond. Justin Ross and James Nichols are each charged with two counts of capital murder and aggravated assault. Police say two men were killed and a third was injured in a June 12th shooting on Beasley Road. Mississippi Insurance Commissioner Mike Cheney is pushing short-term health plans as a lower-cost option for residents. The plan could cost a couple hundred dollars a month, but may deny coverage for pre-existing conditions. With the news flash, I'm Trey Westerberg, News Talk 1180 AM and 96.9 FM WJNT.
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7: 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Starting today, a heat advisory is in effect until 8 p.m. Saturday for the listening area. This morning, sunny with a high near 99. Tonight, mostly clear with a low around 77. Looking ahead to Friday, sunny with a high near 101. Currently, it's 78 and clear. I'm Bill Banks with your weather flash.
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14: Thanks for spending time with us. Welcome into Thursday, August 13th. Gordon Deal with Nicole Murray. Some of our top stories and headlines. Trump says the U.S. has total control of the Strait of Hormuz. Two soldiers killed after their helicopter crashed in a field outside Fort Hood in central Texas. Power outages persist in Indiana after deadly storms. Inflation ticked down a shade last month. White House Press Secretary Caroline Leavitt resigning to spend more time with her family. She has two little kids, including a baby. The Los Angeles Lakers are being sold to Josh Kushner and Bob Iger for a reported $12.5 billion. And why an Amazon driver has gone viral in Kentucky. It's good reason. That story in about 20 minutes. On the job scene, just because you're on leave due to something like rotator cuff surgery or the birth of a child, it doesn't mean you have some unique job security. An explainer from career expert Julie Bauke, known as Julie on the Job. Julie, what do we have?
15: So we actually talked about this article a few weeks ago, that there was a group of people suing Meta because they used AI, and these people were claiming you didn't account for whether people were on disability or not, or leave of any sort, when you put together this list of people to impact. And Meta said, yes, we did. You know, it's just like an ongoing thing. So then this article's about, all right, so what does it mean when you're on leave? Are you really protected? So it's, again, it's like splitting hairs. So going on leave is not a protection, but you cannot be fired or laid off just because you're on leave. So let's say I'm on a performance plan, or I had a knee replacement or whatever, and I'm on medically protected Federal Medical Leave Act certified. And during that time I'm off, my company decides to have a layoff. If they look at me and say, look, if I had been in the office, I would have been part of this layoff. So I clearly would have been. The fact that I'm on leave doesn't isolate me, protect me, put me in a bubble just because I'm on leave if I would have been laid off anyway.
14: And yep, so
15: you have to show some sort of process. But you couldn't. The other side of that is, let's say I'm going to have a layoff and I'm going to lay off 100 people. And I see that we have 52 people that are on some sort of medical leave. If I said, well, let's start there. Let's just lay all those people off and then find 48 more. Mm-hmm. That's a problem.
14: Yeah, yeah.
15: So, yeah. So, and you know, it's, I know that there have been, because since I was in HR, I remember there would be people who were on some sort of performance issue, had a performance issue. They were on a plan and they went on leave thinking they could duck being on the plan, or that the plan did not apply to them. And that is not true either. Now, you have to be more careful here as an employer. But if someone says, wow, you're telling me my performance is bad and I have 90 days to turn it around, that stresses me out, I'm going out on leave. That's what some people do. I've seen it.
14: Wow.
15: And they say, well, this is how I'm going to avoid it. But that's it. That doesn't work. It doesn't really protect you, but there has to be a system that the company used that made sense. So if my whole marketing department's laid off because we're going to outsource our marketing function, but there's one person on leave, they will get laid off also.
14: We're speaking with Julie Bauke, career strategist we know as Julie on the Job, and we're talking about kind of the job protection misconception. I was thinking about this, though, and this is probably a reason why some people don't take all their vacation, right? They're worried about being out of sight, out of mind.
15: Yes, yes. You can be, I know people who've been laid off while on vacation or on personal time. It happens, because if that layoff, I was a part of layoff on 9/12/01. So,
14: wow.
15: Yeah. So I was in the room with these managers talking about the layoff when the news came out about 9/11, and the company had to decide whether to go ahead with this layoff. And so if the company, and they did, and this company, so if an organization is already planning to have a layoff and it looks like you would be on it in any other circumstance, there's no protection. There's no protection. Or sometimes what they'll do is wait until you come back, and then lay you off, contact you during leave. And I know it really feels heartless, especially if someone, let's say you're undergoing cancer treatment, you're out on leave. Yeah, it's a double whammy. Certainly lose your job. And there will be companies who maybe take a different approach and don't do that and wait, maybe reassign you to another department so that the optics aren't so bad.
14: Yeah.
15: But the truth is they have a right to do that, as long as it's not based on the fact you're getting cancer treatment. And they have to be able to prove that if they're sued.
14: Thanks, Julie. Julie Bauke, career strategist we know as Julie on the Job. Hey, if you've missed anything from today's program, there's an easy way to catch up. All you have to do is tell Alexa, Siri, or Google to play This Morning with Gordon Deal. 20 minutes now in front of the hour. Coming up next, McDonald's redefines what under $3 means.
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5: You're home for This Morning, America's First News with Gordon Deal. News Talk 1180, WJNT. Thanks for being with us. Welcome into Friday Eve. It is time now for the mic drop with this morning's Mike Gavin.
6: Good morning. Well, everyone wants to talk about prices these days, and the fast food chains say they're listening, trying to put out more affordable options. Or are they? A Reddit user went viral for posting what they found when they were trying to order some McDonald's through the chain's app recently. When they tapped over to the under $3 section of the menu, they were surprised to find that not one option listed was, in fact, under $3. This included a McChicken sandwich, a four-piece chicken nuggets, and several soda options. Commenters quickly deduced that this person must be ordering from a very pricey part of the country, maybe California, since those items were listed for much cheaper when they opened the McDonald's app in their area. No less infuriating when you're trying to save a few bucks. Some did the math and realized that the four-piece nuggets listed at $4.79 comes out to nearly $1.20 per nugget.
5: Oh, so that's what's under $3.
6: Yes.
5: Each nugget is under $3.
6: Yes. Uh-huh. They forgot to break it down on a per nugget basis.
5: Yeah.
6: Can you imagine that? Can you imagine trying to, like, knowing that you have a $1.20 nugget in your hand and sort of how long you would take to eat that, how you have to savor every single morsel of it?
5: Yeah. I think I might, in that case, eat that in thirds, that chicken nugget. One dipped in the barbecue sauce, another in honey mustard, and then maybe one plain to just sort of get the full taste.
6: Right, right. Any particular order or I don't know. Anything you're going to pair that with? You're going to pair that with some wine or something?
5: Yeah, probably. But at least then it's like 40 cents per bite. I don't know if that makes it any better or worse.
6: Yeah, it does make it seem a little better.
5: You get a
6: nice 40-second bite. And, you know, get maybe a couple of sauces. Maybe, and I know they charge for extra sauces, but see how much free sauce you can get from them in the meantime.
5: Yeah, and how about like Coke? $3.09?
6: Yeah, didn't say what size necessarily, but yeah, that was the cheapest one they gave you.
5: Man.
6: Kind of crazy.
5: Let's review the math here, McDonald.
6: And we know yesterday was a big day for sky watchers with a solar eclipse enveloping part of the country. Meanwhile, NASA needed to reassure the public that humans wouldn't fly into space. A viral conspiracy theory claimed that Earth would suddenly lose gravity for 7 seconds yesterday due to intersecting gravitational waves from colliding black holes. polls. Now, all this, Gordon, was supposed to go down at 10:33 a.m. Eastern time yesterday. Post warned that people could be thrown into the air, resulting in 40 million deaths, widespread infrastructure damage, and economic collapse lasting more than a decade. The conspiracy began circulating in late 2025 before exploding across Instagram, TikTok, and X. NASA was forced

0: to address the claim, explaining that Earth's gravitational force is determined by its mass. So for gravity to disappear, the combined mass of the planet's core, mantle, crust, oceans, water, and atmosphere would also need to disappear.
1: My goodness.
0: I mean, that would have been a heck of a day yesterday if all this had gone down.
1: Could you imagine losing gravity for 7 seconds, like how high your vertical leap would be?
0: Yeah, like I could finally dunk a basketball.
1: That's what I'm saying. I'd call, you know, a handful of buddies, start playing a little, I don't know, 3-on-3.
0: I mean, if you knew exactly
1: every time down,
0: you knew exactly what time was going to happen. 10:33. You could have gathered everybody together, put your jerseys on, and had a fun time for 7 seconds.
1: Wow, or punted the football and just watch it climb into like the, you know, the lower levels of the atmosphere, upper reaches of space
0: for a minute or a second or two there.
1: It's quite the conspiracy. Thank you, Mike. 13 minutes now in front of the hour.
2: That'll be $84.52.
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1: Thanks for spending time with us. Most flyers know to empty their water bottles because liquids over 3.4 ounces are prohibited on carry-on luggage, and that weapon-like or hazardous items are likely going to get flagged. But did you know that having prohibited items in your luggage can result in a massive fine? When an item is flagged, even if technically permitted, your suitcase may have to go through additional screening. And if a prohibited item is found, you could face fines of up to $17,000 per violation. Some items that are banned by TSA that may be surprising: cordless

0: curling irons banned in checked baggage, bowling balls banned in carry-ons, cast iron cookware banned in carry-ons, corkscrews with a blade also banned in carry-ons. Also, electronic cigarettes and vaping devices banned in checked luggage, Samsung Galaxy Note 7 phones banned in carry-ons and checked luggage. 8 minutes now in front of the hour on This Morning. Once again, here's Nicole Murray.
1: And now, the three big things you need to know. Number one.
2: President Trump posted on Truth Social that the U.S. has total control over the Strait of Hormuz, a claim Iran has disputed, and that comes as ships are hesitant to pass through the waterway. Trump added that, quote, "I think we will keep it" in yesterday's post. Meanwhile, Reuters reports that a credible missile threat amid tensions with Iran is what led to President Trump secretly switching airplanes during a trip to Turkey last month.
1: Number two.
2: Two soldiers who were on a military helicopter have been killed when it crashed in Salado, Texas. Bell County Sheriff's Office spokesperson Cliff Coleman.
3: So Salado Fire Department, the East Side Fire Department, the West Side Fire Department, and the Gerald Fire Department have all responded to this.
2: Coleman added that yesterday's crash did not damage any structures and no other injuries were reported.
1: Number three.
2: Officials say an Acton, Massachusetts teen accused of killing his mother and younger brother earlier this week was using ChatGPT to create fantasy stories about murdering his family. District Attorney Mary Ann Ryan.
4: Arjun had recently been demonstrating some concerning behavior, including using the internet and ChatGPT to make searches for theoretical ideas or fantasy stories regarding the killing of his family.
2: 17-year-old Arjun Aravind is being charged with murder. Crawford County deputies have arrested an Arkansas 14-year-old after the teen posted online about a plan to carry out a school shooting. Chief Deputy Brad Wiley.
5: The suspect claimed online that they had a plan, a gun, and a list.
2: The teen's identity and the school they attend has not been released. President Trump has announced on Truth Social that White House Press Secretary Caroline Leavitt will leave that post by the end of the month to spend more time with her children. Leavitt, who is just 28 years old, is the youngest White House press secretary ever. Today is International Left-Handers Day. Fun fact, roughly 12% of the world population is left-handed. Famous left-handers include Barack Obama and Oprah Winfrey.
0: That's your list of famous left-handers?
2: Well, what's wrong with that list?
0: Jimi Hendrix.
2: Okay. Cool.
0: Babe Ruth.
2: Okay.
0: Lionel Messi.
2: Okay.
0: Come on.
2: Well, what's wrong with the list?
0: It's just, seemed a little short. And, the left-handedness didn't matter for them. It matters, the athletes and musicians.
2: Okay. I apologize for the faulty list. My goodness.
0: 6 minutes now in front of the hour.
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1: America's First News with me, Gordon Deal, on News Talk 1180 WJNT. Being with us, an Amazon delivery driver in Kentucky is going viral after Ring doorbell camera footage captured her untangling a homeowner's American flag. It happened in Shepherdsville, Kentucky, where Nadavita Muhammad carefully fixed the flag that had become tangled. She's then seen on camera saluting the flag before going out for the rest of her deliveries. Muhammad told WAVE television she considers herself fortunate to have been born in the U.S. She's delivered packages part-time for Amazon for nearly a year, but WLKY-TV says her respect for the flag began long before she started the job. Her father, brother, and sister served in the military, teaching her that the flag represents more than something hanging from a pole. She says it doesn't really matter what side of the political spectrum you're on. The flag is a symbol of our freedom. That'll do it for this hour. For Nicole Murray and Mike Gavin, I'm Gordon Deal. Thanks for listening to This Morning, America's First News.

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3: Iran says President Trump's wrong.
4: I'm Dave Anthony, Fox News, insisting the Strait of Hormuz remains blocked after months of attacks on ships. The president says the U.S. controls the strait.
5: The goal here is to ensure that Iran never has a nuclear weapon. And ultimately, this is going to be a tiered approach. They have to deal with the Strait of Hormuz first and then ultimately enter into more detailed discussions about Iran's nuclear program. But as it relates to these Gulf countries, there is real concern about the escalation ladder and what happens if major strikes resume against Iran.
4: Fox's Trey Yingst also reports from Tel Aviv.
5: Israel is still carrying out limited strikes in both Lebanon and Gaza. On Wednesday, a senior Hamas commander was killed in one of those strikes.
4: There is also drama in the West Bank.
6: U.S. Ambassador to Israel Mike Huckabee condemning what he calls horrific terror against Palestinians in the West Bank by what he describes as Israeli terrorists after Israeli settlers besieged three Palestinian homes near Nablus, including one belonging to a dual U.S. citizen, trapping residents in their homes using rocks and tents and cutting off water and electricity.
4: That's Fox's Lillian Wu. The Army is investigating why an Apache helicopter crashed during a Fort Hood training flight, killing both soldiers on board. The ACLU is calling this a recipe for harm to the public. Amid all the anti-ICE protests, the Department of Homeland Security is going to provide electric shock gloves to immigration enforcement agents next year. Border Czar Tom Holman just told Fox.
7: So the glove is, you know, the latest thing they're looking at to help in situations. You've seen the videos in the past year and a half, the fights on the street where officers are overwhelmed. This would be a tool they can use to make someone compliant.
4: Weeks after Luigi Mangione goes on trial in New York on state murder charges and the shooting death of United's healthcare CEO Brian Thompson, there has been a hearing set up for tomorrow in the federal case against Mangione. He faces

0: stalking charges and a trial on that next year. 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
4: Yay!
0: We're getting more details on President Trump's stealthy exit from the NATO summit in Turkey last month, switching planes.
5: U.S. fighter jets flanked the Air Force One jet between Turkey and the U.K. last month after President Trump secretly was moved to another aircraft. A senior administration official confirms the measures taken and also says the decoy plane carried Secretary of State Marco Rubio and Treasury Secretary Scott Bessent, along with White House staff and members of the press corps. While the cabinet secretaries were told President Trump was not aboard the aircraft, other passengers, including journalists, were not. The extraordinary security measures were taken amid an assassination threat from Iran. At the White House, Jared Halpern, Fox News.
0: Speaking of departures, Caroline Leavitt is on her way out as press secretary at the White House, where Fox's Peter Ducey reports.
6: Caroline Leavitt is saying goodbye. With this, I have felt in my heart that I cannot be the best mom my two young children deserve while devoting the constant time, energy, and attention required of the White House press secretary. And that is why I have ultimately made the bittersweet decision to depart the White House and embark on a new chapter in my life. The president says Caroline will now be one of my top outside advisors and an influential voice within the Republican Party as we work to defy history and conclusively win the midterm elections.
0: Related to that, a new Fox News poll gives Democrat Troy Jackson a 2-point lead over Republican Senator Susan Collins in Maine. Another inflation update is coming this hour at the wholesale level, the day after a report showed only a slight rise in consumer prices last month. On Wall Street, ahead of today's report, stock futures are rising. Someone in Illinois turned a $2 investment into a $1.04 billion jackpot, hitting the Powerball, buying the winning ticket at a gas station in Quincy. I'm Dave Anthony. This is Fox News.
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10: A verbal tug of war. Good morning, I'm Gordon Deal, along with Nicole Murray. On this Thursday, August 13th, glad you could join us. Here's what's up this hour.
12: President Trump's new claim about the Strait of Hormuz is being disputed by Iran. We'll have the latest.
10: The Army is investigating what went wrong aboard an Apache helicopter that crashed in central Texas, killing two soldiers.
12: Officials in Indiana Expect the death toll to rise following deadly storms. Meanwhile, hundreds of thousands remain without power.
10: And the effort by Democrats to win back religious voters who are often ceded to Republicans.
4: I think what we're seeing is more so a reaction to some of the fusion of faith and conservatism that we've seen in the current administration. And I think there are some progressive Christians who decided to run for office out of a reaction to that.
10: Chris Kuo at the Wall Street Journal on Democratic candidates blending their faith and politics this fall. President Trump says the U.S. has total control over the Strait of Hormuz. That was his claim on Truth Social, even though commercial ships are hesitant to transit the waterway. Here's this morning's Mike Gavin.
13: The president's declaration is one Iran has disputed. In the social media message about the critical energy route, Trump also wrote, "I think we'll keep it." Meanwhile, Reuters says the number of vessels transiting the strait fell to a one-week low of 8. As many as 130 passed through before the war started at the end of February. The news agency is also reporting that Iran claims there has been no progress in talks to revive an interim peace deal reached in June. Separately, 6 people on a vessel in the Red Sea were killed by Houthi rebels in Yemen, a terrorist group backed by Iran.
10: Gordon. Thanks, Mike. The June interim ceasefire agreement set a 60-day period extendable by mutual consent, within which Iran and the U.S. were expected to reach a final deal limiting Tehran's nuclear program and lifting U.S. sanctions. Officials in Central Texas say 2 soldiers on a military helicopter have been killed after crashing in Salado, about 50 miles north of Austin. It happened yesterday around 1:30 in the afternoon while aboard an Army Apache attack helicopter based at nearby Fort Hood. Bell County spokesman Cliff Coleman said the crash caused a large fire in a field that burned more than 150 acres and prompted some evacuations.
14: The Salado Fire Department, the East Side Fire Department, the West Side Fire Department, and the Gerald Fire Department have all responded to this.
10: No structures were damaged. No other injuries were reported. The Criminal Investigation Division at Fort Hood is leading the inquiry. On its website, the Army says the AH-64 Apache is a twin-engine, four-bladed, multi-mission attack helicopter designed as a highly stable aerial weapons delivery platform, calling it the most advanced aerial fighting vehicle in the world. More than 400,000 customers remain without power across Indiana, Ohio, and Illinois, the aftermath of powerful and deadly storms. Authorities in Indiana say the death toll from the week's devastating severe weather could climb as they work to confirm reports of more weather-related fatalities. 2 have already been confirmed dead. The Emergency Management Agency in Wayne County, Indiana, said yesterday it was dealing with numerous water rescues from historic flooding. In Ohio, Governor Mike DeWine toured parts of hard-hit Franklin County.
15: These communities have been hit exceedingly hard in a historic way. They've been hit before with water challenges, but this certainly is the worst.
10: Elsewhere, the National Weather Service confirmed a derecho and 5 tornadoes hit the Chicago area on Tuesday. 2 of the tornadoes traveled to Indiana. In Chicago Heights, Marion Catholic High School said its roof suffered significant damage. Crews were working without power to try and dry out the gym to save the wood floor. Hey, be sure to check out a podcast of today's program, which has stories you won't hear this hour. On the podcast today, the money-maxing trend on social media and the fast food chain that struggles, apparently, with math. You can find the podcast on Apple, Google, Spotify, or wherever you get your podcasts. 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
10: Thanks for spending time with us. Welcome into Thursday. There are a number of Democrats this election cycle who are merging politics and religion onto their platforms. It signals a shift in how some Democratic candidates are approaching faith in midterm elections. Here's Chris Kuo, reporter at The Wall Street Journal. Chris, what are we seeing?
4: I think what we're seeing is that there are more Democratic candidates this cycle who seem to be open to speaking about their personal faith. And not only that, there's Democrats who are coming from a religious background themselves, who are running as clergy members, for instance. And this story focuses particularly on Sarah Trone Garriott in Iowa, who's the Democratic nominee for the 3rd Congressional District. But she's also a Lutheran minister. And she's not the only one. There's other Democratic candidates across the country who come from a similar background. And so I think what we're seeing is an increased interest in trying to appeal to religious voters, Christian voters, but also a willingness among Democratic candidates to be transparent and candid about their faith background as well.
10: Wow. All right. So is this an intentional approach here by Democrats to get kind of religious focused candidates, or is it just coincidental this election cycle? Do we know?
4: It's a good question. When I talked with party leaders, they were pretty upfront that this wasn't some sort of top down party instruction to tell Democratic candidates that they should talk about their faith more necessarily, or even to recruit more Christian Democratic candidates. I think what we're seeing is more so a reaction to some of the fusion of faith and conservatism that we've seen in the current administration. And I think there are some progressive Christians who've decided to run for office out of a reaction to that, and out of a sense that they want to reclaim how their faith is presented and portrayed in the public sphere. And so I think it's more of a bottom-up thing than a top-down trend. And the question is whether this persists into the future or whether this is just a trend for this election cycle alone.
10: Hmm. We're speaking with Chris Kuo, reporter at the Wall Street Journal. His story is called Inside the Democrats' Push to Win Back Religious Voters. I thought it was interesting. You had in your story the phrase God gap, as some call it, between yeah. Republicans and Democrats. Explain that.
4: Yeah, so the God gap is a term that some political scientists developed, I think, in the early 2000s to describe the divergence between religious support, specifically white Christian support for the Republican Party and the Democratic Party. And we've seen that persist ever since, basically in the 1980s, when white Christians coalesced around the Republican Party for a variety of reasons. And that included things like resistance to abortion, opposition to civil rights activism, and other developments. And eventually, you know, previously, Democrats actually did quite well among white Christian voters. As late as 1976, about half of white evangelicals voted for Jimmy Carter. But after these factors caused white Christian voters to head to the Republican Party, that eventually resulted in this vast divergence in support between the two parties among this demographic of voters. And so we've seen that persist to the present day. White Christian voters tend to vote more for Republican candidates across the board. That includes white evangelical voters who are both strongly in the Republican camp, but also white Catholic voters and mainline Protestant voters as well. But we should clarify that, you know, Democrats have done quite well among specifically Black Christian voters. And so it's not just that they struggle with religious voters generally, but specifically with this demographic in particular.
10: Wow. All right. So you zeroed in here in your piece on this congressional candidate in Iowa, as you referenced, a Lutheran pastor named Sarah Trone Garriott. How do we think her opponent, the incumbent Republican, Zach Nunn, paint her?
4: I think there are a number of issues that they disagree on, and Nunn has portrayed her as somebody who's a radical and representative of the progressive extreme side of her party. And so he's said in the past that she wants to raise taxes on families and voters, that she wants to allow gender surgery for minors, things like that. And Trone Garriott has responded saying that she thinks medical decisions are best made by consenting patients and their doctor, not by politicians. But I think the question that Nunn has raised is whether voters are willing to overlook what he says is some of the more radical policies that she has in light of her Christian faith, and whether that's enough to surmount what he describes as essentially, you know, the radical wing of the Democratic Party. And I think that's a question that's going to be prominent not only in this race, but also in ones across the country.
10: Thanks, Chris. Chris Kuo, reporter at The Wall Street Journal. 20 minutes now after the hour on This Morning, America's First News. Here's Nicole Murray.
1: And now, the three big things you need to know. Number one.
2: President Trump posted on Truth Social that the U.S. has, quote, total control over the Strait of Hormuz and might keep it. Iranian officials have disputed the claim. Regarding peace talks, Iranian representatives report that there has been no progress in discussions to revive an interim deal agreed upon in June.
1: Number two.
2: Just over 450,000 customers in the Midwest are still without power after deadly storms clobbered the area. Indiana Governor Mike Braun, after announcing the state's death toll from the storms could rise.
3: We got a lot of damage across the state. All of our resources will be attentive. We were up here yesterday, and we will pour the coals to it to make sure that we get things back in order.
2: The National Weather Service also confirmed a derecho and five tornadoes hit the Chicago area earlier this week.
1: Number three.
2: A shooting at a Georgia high school has left one student wounded, and a teenage suspect who fled was later taken into custody. Houston County Sheriff Matt Moulton on how they tracked down the shooter.
23: Through the investigation and reviewing video, we were able to capture the suspect leaving the campus. And about 3:20 p.m. today, he was apprehended without further incident.
2: Moulton added that yesterday's shooting occurred after an argument between students inside a school bathroom escalated. A man in Nevada has been arrested and charged after allegedly striking a woman with a hammer multiple times. Elko County officials say 39-year-old David Peterson is facing multiple charges, including attempted murder after Monday's attack. The CDC reports that cases of cyclosporiasis have topped 24,000 across 15 states. However, the rate of increase appears to have slowed, with only about 2,000 more cases recorded over the last week. Pew Research Center data says that single women are abstaining from all romantic and sexual ties with men. Some women cite dating fatigue, dissatisfaction with available partners, and mental well-being as the reason.
10: Oh, well, there goes the world.
2: Not the world. They're just taking a little break. It's a lot.
10: Oh, you said single women. Well, you didn't say 10%, 20%. That's it. It's over.
2: No, it's not over.
10: Do you have dating fatigue at times?
2: Oh my gosh, yes. People still ask me for photos and all that. I can't believe that's even a thing still.
10: Ugh, 22 minutes after the hour.
0: You in recurring automated marketing text messages. Consent are required to purchase. 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

0: Glad you're with us. On the personal finance front, the FIRE movement is growing more popular. The main subreddit for the acronym that stands for Financial Independence Retire Early now has 2.4 million followers. Half of millennials list financial independence as a life goal. Here's Aki Ito, senior correspondent at Business Insider. Aki, you've pivoted on this.
1: I mean, I've known about the FIRE movement for probably about 10 years now, and I always thought of it as this, like, you know, kind of odd fringe thing. A lot of the people I knew who were doing it were in tech who had, like, what seemed like pretty good jobs. So I guess I just didn't really get it. And then, you know, earlier in the pandemic, the movement really took off. And I still didn't get it then. I was like, why are so many people interested in this thing? And that, you know, a couple years ago, I stumbled upon the doctoral dissertation of this management researcher named Laura Sande. And she actually spent many years inside the movement, like studying what it's actually about. And that's when I finally realized, like, oh, this is a much kind of deeper philosophical response to what is happening in the world of work today than I had actually realized.
0: So what do people say? People who take part in this or embrace it, what do they say are their reasons?
1: You know, so I think a misconception is that people in the FIRE movement just hate work, right? Like, they want to retire early. They want to, like, get out of work as soon as possible because they can't stand it. And what Laura found was that there certainly were some people like that, but a lot of the people who were in the movement didn't necessarily feel that way. What they didn't like wasn't work itself. What they really hated was the fact that you had to work, you know, that you depended on your paycheck in order to keep living. And so as a result, you end up kind of having to, you know, make all these sacrifices in your personal life. You know, you end up having to, like, become a different person at work in order to not lose your job. And that was the thing that they were trying to escape.
0: Wow. We're speaking with Aki Ito, chief correspondent at Business Insider. Her piece is called What I Got Wrong About FIRE, and that's the Financial Independence Retire Early movement. Is this achievable for everyone, Aki?
1: You know, I really don't think so. When you look at, like, the surveys of people in the movement, they definitely earn much higher than average salaries. And that's just because you have to save a lot of money in order to eventually make this possible, to have the option of retiring early. And that means that you have to make a high income in the first place.
0: Yeah. Individualism. Are there accusations like that this is, I don't know, like a selfish movement or something?
1: Yeah, there definitely are. You know, I think the most common criticism is that it's just like this, like, really individualistic response to what actually calls for a collective solution. So a lot of, like, what people are responding to in the FIRE movement is the economy that we have in America today, where, you know, there's people feel so precarious about, like, their financial situation, about their job. Like, they can get laid off at any moment. And if they do get laid off, you know, there really isn't, like, a safety net to protect us from destitution.
0: Thanks, Aki. Aki Ito, senior correspondent at Business Insider. 30 minutes now after the hour on This Morning, America's First News.

0: 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Two men charged in connection with the Jackson homicide have been denied bond. Justin Ross and James Nichols are each charged with two counts of capital murder and aggravated assault. Police say two men were killed and a third was injured in a June 12th shooting on Beasley Road. Mississippi Insurance Commissioner Mike Cheney is pushing short-term health plans as a lower-cost option for residents. The plan could cost a couple hundred dollars a month but may deny coverage for pre-existing conditions. Authorities in Jackson say there is still no official cause or manner of death for 29-year-old Tasia Fortune. Fortune was found hanging from a tree on August 3rd, and the state medical examiner conducted an autopsy Tuesday. Police say the investigation remains active and classified as a death pending investigation while they await the medical examiner's findings. With the news flash, I'm Trey Westerberg, News Talk 1180 AM and 96.9 FM WJNT.
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6: 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Starting today, a heat advisory is in effect until 8 p.m. Saturday for the listening area. This morning, sunny with a high near 99. Tonight, mostly clear with a low around 77. Looking ahead to Friday, sunny with a high near 101. Currently, it's 78 and clear. I'm Bill Banks with your weather flash.
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12: Thanks for spending time with us. Welcome into Thursday, August 13th. Gordon Deal with Nicole Murray. Some of our top stories and headlines. Trump says the U.S. has total control of the Strait of Hormuz. Two soldiers killed after their helicopter crashed outside Fort Hood in central Texas. Power outages persist in Indiana after deadly storms. In an effort to ease academic pressure, the University of Michigan says it won't give letter grades to incoming freshmen. It's not clear if the young adults will also be given wubbies and binkies. Nine-time NBA All-Star Russell Westbrook retiring at the age of 37, and why a pizza shop in southern Michigan has captured hearts on social media. that story in about 20 minutes. This portion of the program is brought to you by Incogni. 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The annual inflation rate fell slightly in July, and a separate measure of underlying price trends remained moderate last month. The Labor Department said the inflation rate cooled to 3.4%, slightly lower than the 3.5% in June. Analysis from Greg Robb, senior economics reporter at MarketWatch. Greg, give us takeaways.
4: There was good news in the sense that it was a softer report than it could have been. So there's a little bit of sense of relief, you know, a little sigh of relief. But I think it's way too early to really kind of say the coast is clear on inflation.
12: Okay. So I guess break down any trends you feel we saw in terms of consumer prices.
4: I think the trend is that, you know, the war and energy prices have really boosted up consumer prices this year. It's kind of mitigated by other factors. There's a lot of special factors from month to month. But, you know, people's paychecks are not going as far as they did, you know, at the beginning of the year because of the inflation rate has been kind of high. It's 3.4% is well above the Fed's 2% target. So that prices are rising, price levels are rising around the country.
12: And what about wages?
4: What about wages? There's a big debate. The government measures wages a couple of different ways. I think most of them, when you look, adjust for inflation, it's just eking out like a positive number. So it's sort of staying above inflation, but not by much. And that's just recently the big burst of inflation that we got the last few months. People are falling behind, I would say. But if you look at the statistics, it's a little bit of a, people are telling different pictures on that. But I think people are on their paychecks are less than not going as far as they had been.
12: Yeah. We're speaking with Greg Robb, economics editor at MarketWatch. We're looking at the July inflation rate, which was 3.4%, down a shade from June, which was 3.5%. Help us understand core inflation and how that factors into the conversation here.
4: Core inflation is very big these days because people want to, Fed officials want to get at the heart of inflation, and tariffs and energy prices are the big drivers of inflation. So the Fed likes to strip them out. Food and energy, they strip out and try to get a better sense of underlying inflation. That doesn't mean they're few, but the core inflation is a good predictor of inflation. Now we have the CPI numbers. They're pretty soft. You know, they're compared to the headline, they're 2.5. And some people, you know, there's a debate about inflation, and the people who think inflation is going to ease over the year look at that number and say that's a signal about things are going to ease going forward. The other side of the equation, people who are worried about inflation, note that the PCE core inflation, which the Fed's target, personal consumption expenditure index, is the Fed's official target, and that core rate is over 3%. So there's a debate here about those numbers, but this 2.5 on the CPI, some people are saying that they think inflation will come down, trend lower as the year goes by, and maybe of helping the Fed avoid raising rates.
12: Yeah, I was going to say, all right, so how does the Federal Reserve then kind of process this information?
4: It's a big question mark. We have a new chairman. Chairman Kevin Warsh has only been in there since May. He's had two meetings. He's made a point of not telling reporters and telling the market what he really thinks about inflation. And what he said about inflation, but he hasn't really said what he thinks about the outlook for inflation and about where the economy is and where it's going. So people are a little bit, it feels a little bit now we're kind of sussing out the new chairman. We don't know how they're going to react. The market sees a pretty good chance maybe that the Fed will go in September. For a while there, they thought for sure that they were going to go in September, but a September rate hike is definitely in play still. We'll have some more numbers before that meeting in the middle of September, and then we'll see how they come out with that. But there could be a rate hike then. It's definitely going to be a close call.
12: Thanks, Greg. Greg Robb, Senior Economics Reporter at MarketWatch. Hey, be sure to check out a podcast of today's program, full of stories you won't hear this hour. 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Just do a search for This Morning with Gordon Deal. 20 minutes now in front of the hour. Coming up next, the mic drop.
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12: This Morning with Gordon Deal, America's first news on WJNT, News Talk 1180. 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
22: Good morning. Well, going to the movies is a popular endeavor this summer, and we have a couple of related stories to talk about today. Let's start with Hollywood's number one power couple, Tom Holland and Zendaya. The two are not only married, but also star in both of the year's two biggest movies, The Odyssey and Spider-Man Brand New Day. One movie theater, however, believes that one of the two holds a little bit more sway. A social media user posted a picture of the signage outside of a movie theater, which reads, "Still showing The Odyssey featuring Zendaya and Spider-Man starring Zendaya's husband."
12: That's great.
22: I guess we know who they're taking. They want to hang with.
12: That's great.
22: Yeah.
12: That's great. This is like the year of Zendaya, right? I'm not like a movie guy, but
22: Yeah,
0: she is cleaning up.
22: Yeah, yeah, for sure. I mean, the two of them. I mean, basically, you can't go to a movie that doesn't have one or both of them in it at this point.
0: And if you were in charge of marketing,
22: yes,
0: would you say this is an appropriate statement or an appropriate way to go?
22: I mean, yeah, I would think even if you asked Tom Holland himself, he probably would agree with you. He'd be like, I'm just along for the ride. Everyone's here to see her, and I'm just kind of the guy That's in the great. Background.
0: Good for him. Smart man.
22: Yeah, yeah, for sure. And I know that when my kids go to see a new movie, they like to take a picture next to the movie's poster in the lobby. So what's a theater to do when they don't have one? Well, they just go and make their own. A Canadian movie theater decided to do just that for the Spider-Man movie, and a picture of the hand-drawn attempt has gone viral. Alongside the crude drawing is a note that reads, "Sorry, we never received the real posters. Sorry for any inconveniences." Commenters were impressed with the attempt, with some adding props for hand drawing it instead of using AI. One hoped that Marvel turns the drawing into a poster and includes it along with the Blu-ray. A woman who says her daughter works at the theater said the poster's been a huge hit, with people stopping to take pictures with it.
0: I don't doubt that for a second.
22: Yeah.
0: It's not good at all.
22: Yeah.
0: And I think that's the appeal.
22: Yes.
0: And I'm not saying I could do better. I could not. The head of the Spider-Man looks like a roundish and almost footballish, almost like a teenage mutant ninja turtle head. I feel like this doesn't really look like Spider-Man, like a man.
22: Yeah. Yeah, not a bad description, I think. Now, I think this was actually based on some old meme or something like that. So
0: okay.
22: I don't know if it was necessarily their sort of best attempt to draw Spider-Man.
0: Got it.
22: It was sort of an attempt to draw this sort of like Spider-Man meme that had been circulating for years. I don't know. I'm not as up on that, certainly, as the kids are.
0: Are we suddenly now not exporting Hollywood posters to Canada? Is that
22: I'm wondering what would happen. That get caught up in the tariff mess?
0: Yeah.
22: I don't know exactly
0: right.
22: why they didn't get their Spider-Man posters at the movie theater in Canada.
0: Can we get this theater some posters?
22: Come on, please.
0: Thank you, Mike. 13 minutes now in front of the hour. On This Morning, America's First News.

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12: Taking the day's information and helping you make sense of it all. 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
13: Thanks for spending time with us. Most flyers know to empty their water bottles because liquids over 3.4 ounces are prohibited on carry-on luggage, and that weapon-like or hazardous items are likely going to get flagged. But did you know that having prohibited items in your luggage can result in a massive fine? When an item is flagged, even if technically permitted, your suitcase may have to go through additional screening. And if a prohibited item is found, you can face fines of up to $17,000 per violation. Here are some items that are banned by TSA that may be surprising. Cordless curling irons, those checked luggage. Bowling balls, banned in carry-ons, perhaps not surprisingly. Cast iron cookware, banned in carry-ons. Corkscrews with a blade, also banned in carry-ons. Also, electronic cigarettes and vaping devices, no good in checked luggage. Samsung Galaxy Note 7 phones, banned in carry-ons and checked luggage. Screwdrivers longer than 7 inches, banned in carry-ons. And snow globes, banned in carry-ons, of course, if containing over 3.4 ounces of liquid. 8 minutes now in front of the hour on This Morning. Once again, here's Nicole Murray.
14: And now, the three big things you need to know. Number one.
15: President Trump posted on Truth Social that the U.S. has total control over the Strait of Hormuz, a claim Iran has disputed. And that comes as ships are hesitant to pass through the waterway. Trump added that, quote, I think we will keep it in yesterday's post. Meanwhile, Reuters reports that a credible missile threat amid tensions with Iran is what led to President Trump secretly switching airplanes during a trip to Turkey last month.
14: Number two.
15: Two soldiers who were on a military helicopter have been killed when it crashed in Salado, Texas. Bell County Sheriff's Office spokesperson Cliff Coleman said no other injuries or damage was reported from yesterday's crash.
16: It was crashed into a field. You could tell it was a violent crash.
14: Number three.
15: Officials say an Acton, Massachusetts teen accused of killing his mother and younger brother earlier this week was using ChatGPT to create fantasy stories about murdering his family. District Attorney Marianne Ryan.
17: This is an unspeakable tragedy. It is an incredibly dark day.
15: 17-year-old Arjun Aravind is being charged with murder. Minnesota police say a man who co-owned an in-home daycare center with his spouse in Hopkins is believed to have killed his wife and their daughter before taking his own life while other children were at the home. The two victims, a 41-year-old woman and a 7-year-old girl, were fatally stabbed in a basement, while the 41-year-old male suspect was found dead of a self-inflicted gunshot wound. And the advisories regarding produce just keep coming. Whole Foods says it is recalling select products from its produce and prepared foods departments that contain jalapenos due to a potential salmonella contamination. The affected foods were sourced from Coast Citrus distributors. The FDA and CDC said they are investigating the flare-up that has sickened more than 300 people across 27 states. A Riley's Organic survey finds that 52% of people admit to kissing their dog more than their partner.
13: Oh, how about that? Well, that would definitely be the case in your place.
15: Oh, absolutely. Yeah. She's just so cute. What about in your place? I know you guys have a few dogs and Kelly.
13: So we got three dogs. So I don't know that I necessarily kiss the dogs more than I kiss Kelly, but I do at times find myself at least scratching behind Kelly's ears. Like it's... You know, it's the thing I do with the dog sometimes.
15: Yeah, whatever works, I guess.
13: She likes it. 6 minutes now in front of the hour.
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3: I told my brother when he got married, I was like, listen, take the wedding budget, use the half for the wedding, and use the other half for marriage counseling.
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These bulletin boards are full of punch cards prepaid by a donation. People can pay for a plate and leave a ticket posted for anyone who could use a hand. At Roscoe's Pizza in Union, manager Shanna Kreis has one up and running now after posting on Facebook about a phone call she got asking about food that might be thrown away at the end of the night. This rarely happens since food is prepared as it's ordered, but it prompted the meal wall nonetheless. Today.com says donations are now coming from all over the country and the world after Kreis's post went viral. Each $10 meal ticket is tacked with a heart-shaped sticker noting the location of the donor. It's gotten so popular that Kreis has reached out to the local school and churches telling them to send needy families her way. That'll do it for this hour. For Nicole Murray and Mike Gavin, I'm Gordon Deal. Thanks for listening to This Morning, America's First News. We'll be right back.

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2: Any ships that want to go through the Strait of Hormuz need permission. I'm Dave Anthony, Fox News. That's what Iran's top joint military command just said after months of attacks on ships. This is the day after the president insisted the U.S. controls the strait.
3: With no diplomatic breakthroughs, tension remains high across the Middle East as questions loom about the future of the region and whether or not a deal can be reached on this critical waterway. The Persian Gulf Strait Authority, an Iranian government agency, said Wednesday claims in repeated posts by U.S. officials that the Strait of Hormuz is no longer blocked do not change the reality. The Strait of Hormuz remains blocked and will not be reopened until Iran's conditions are accepted.
2: Fox's Trey Inkston, Tel Aviv. Oil prices are down more than 2%, but at the gas pump, a 4-cent increase today. AAA's national average for regular $4.07 a gallon is the highest price in August ever. We just got another tame inflation update.
4: Inflation remained tame at the wholesale level. The PPI was flat.
2: In addition to no change in producer prices from June, Fox's Ginny Cassola reports the annual rate fell.
4: For the year ending in July, the PPI moderated to 4.7%.
2: The Army is trying to figure out what went horribly wrong on an Apache helicopter training flight that went down after takeoff from Fort Hood, killing both soldiers on board.
5: It was crashed into a field. You could tell it was a violent crash.
2: So violent, Bell County Sheriff's spokesman Cliff Coleman says it sparked a fire, forcing people to evacuate some homes. Luigi Mangione returns to court tomorrow in New York City, a hearing set up in the federal case against him weeks before Mangione goes on trial in state court, charged with murder in the 2024 shooting death of UnitedHealthcare CEO Brian Thompson.
6: There were reports at federal plea discussions earlier this summer, but those talks didn't go anywhere. So in federal court, he faces two counts of stalking and could spend up to life behind bars if convicted.
2: Fox's Chainley Painter. Somebody in Illinois may soon quit their job after striking it rich. The Powerball ticket they bought at a gas station in Quincy is worth just over $1 billion. 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
9: 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The Big 3 playoffs are coming to Dallas, Texas. The four best teams in the Big 3 battle it out for a spot in the championship. The action starts with the

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1: Yay!
2: As Democrats hope to win back control of Congress in the midterm elections, one of the four states with Senate seats they need to flip from Republicans is in play, Maine. A Fox News poll gives the Democrat who replaced Graham Platner when he dropped out of the race amid sexual misconduct allegations a slight lead.
3: Right now, Democratic nominee Troy Jackson holds a slight lead, 48-46% over Republican Susan Collins, who is seeking her sixth Senate term. The biggest issue on the minds of Maine voters is inflation and high prices.
2: That's Fox's Grinnell Scott. The murder trial is about to resume in Massachusetts for Lindsay Clancy, who's charged with strangling her three children to death in 2023, the day after a judge halted testimony from the medical examiner a few times.
4: It could be a pattern, or it could be more developed types of injuries, such as bruising or abrasions.
5: And what about injuries?
6: All right, counsel, could... Let me take a break this time, all right?
2: That's Clancy sobbing as the testimony continued. She's using an insanity defense. Her lawyers claim she suffered from postpartum psychosis and extreme mental illness. This hasn't happened since 2010. Three condemned killers scheduled to be put to death in three different states today.
7: Tennessee's planned execution of Anthony Darrell Hines comes 3 months after the attempted execution of another inmate was called off due to problems inserting the lethal injection IV. Hines was convicted of stabbing hotel worker Catherine Jean Jenkins to death in 1985. Alabama is set to execute Jeremy Williams for the 2021 murder of a five-year-old girl. And Oklahoma plans to execute Carlos Cuesta Rodriguez for the 2003 murder of his girlfriend Olympia Fisher, who had been making plans to end their relationship. Tanya J. Powers, Fox News.
2: In addition to inflation, we got an unemployment update this morning. First-time jobless claims rose last week to 209,000. On Wall Street, stock futures are rising. I'm Dave Anthony. This is Fox News.
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1: So glad you're there, everybody. It's the Brian Kilmeade Show. We have a lot going on today. This hour, Josh Krasauer will bring us inside the primary results and what it means in Washington when they finally get back to work there. He's Fox News radio political analyst. Brett Baer is standing by, fresh off his show last night. It was chock full of information. We got new polls in Maine for the first time, really, since Troy Jackson became the nominee over Graham Plattner. We'll share that with you. But let's get to the big three.
2: Number three.
3: I'm glad they arrested him. It won't bring Todd back. I don't understand why he was on the street. Those are the stories we keep hearing, but certain people are let out and then they go and commit more heinous crimes.
1: And that is Galina Pasternak, whose husband was killed. Blood on Gavin Newsom's hands as the sanctuary state let an illegal with a long rap sheet run wild and a 68-year-old

0: is dead as ICE gets another tool in their belt and the critics are outraged.
1: Number two.
2: We do know this, that MAGA extremism is not the way that we want to go. It's not where our state wants to go, and it's not the way that our country should be going. We need to make sure that we can defeat Donald Trump's legacy.
0: Okay, there you go. David Crowley is the last-minute nominee to stop a panic attack in Wisconsin. Politics aplenty as we look at the new polls and examine new matchups in key Senate and governor's races around the country. Don't move.
1: Number one.
3: They see the midterms coming. My gut feel is that they're likely going to get more aggressive because they don't believe the president will do much prior to the midterms in terms of military reaction.
0: And they're wrong. General Jack Keane with Brett Baer last night. The standoff in the Strait is both the U.S. and Iran think they have the advantage. Why I think the military card is the only one we can possibly play right now. And I want to bring continue that conversation that Brett had with General Keane last night. By far the best on Iran, probably in the country. Brett, welcome back.
4: Hey, Brett.
0: Hey, and by the way, his book is still available. You got the Brett Baer podcast, but also at the Case for America, an argument on behalf of our nation. And host of a brand new Fox Nation special on Spy Nation on Fox. And also, you have the other about the Havana Syndrome, right, Brett?
4: Yeah, and it's really fascinating, getting a lot of pickup on Fox Nation about the Havana Syndrome. Immaculate concussion is what it's called. And I tell you what, you look at this and you look at all of the pain that some of these people have gone through and how the government handled it, it's worth a watch.
0: Absolutely. So I want to talk about yesterday where we go with Iran, because it's a fascinating point we're at. With people, I think the munitions, everyone's running with this munition story. We don't have enough dads. We don't have enough patriots. And perhaps that's true. Long term, we need to address that. But we have other stuff that we don't necessarily need tomahawks. There are glide bombs and other things that we have. And we're more armed up now than we were before the war actually started in February. So it's not that we can't hit. It's that we are more concerned, I think, with the complaints of the Gulf allies, which caught, and the generals reaffirmed this last night, it did catch even Iran by surprise that the Gulf allies are urging us not to bomb. They didn't even predict that, which means it was an effective tool they used.
4: Yeah, and that's where the real push for, you know, the Patriots, the Thads, it's coming from both the Gulf allies and Ukraine, frankly. They're out. They're tapped for the most part. Some of those countries don't have any. Kuwait, a couple of others. But the others are running low. And that's where they feel like if there's this big attack, that Iran is going to attack them. And that's where the pushback has come. And numerous times, at least three leaders in the Gulf Arab allies have pressured and called the president to not do another big attack. Meanwhile, each time, obviously, Iran is kind of running out the clock. And while they may be weakened, they still have this core that doesn't really care about its people and, economically, or that they would face bombings if they don't really negotiate at the negotiating table.
0: And here's the expansive. Here's exactly what Jack Keane said. Cut seven.
3: I don't think the munitions are having an impact on what we're going to do with Iran. And I think it's well known that for multiple years now, we have been sacrificing rebuilding our arsenal because of budget cutbacks. And where do you take those cuts? And those were easy places to cut, and you were deferring problems. And those problems are coming home to roost. I think we're fully capable, in my discussions with IDF and our military leaders, they have what they need to execute the president's mission. This is more about replenishing the stockpiles and how fast can we replenish them to deal with the potential of other threats. I think that is really the central issue.
0: And one of the things he's talking about is these CRs. So we can't come together with a budget. So in order to avoid a shutdown, sometimes we don't, they have a CR, continuing to fund, but we can't fund long term. So really, you want to build a new Patriot? I'm going to need an investment, not just a month to month. I just don't need 6 months. They need 6 years. How are we going to get past this, Brett? You know the election cycle. You know the fact that we have to get 12 different committees to approve their budgets, go to the House, approve a budget ideally, and then we

0: and then we can finance. But currently, the way things are, it really hurting the Pentagon.
1: Yeah, and you know, these companies have been dealing in this environment for a long time, getting month to month, 6 months, but not long-term planning for promised funding, because each new Congress comes in and does something different. And you're right, they do continuing resolutions, which go off of the last budget passed. And, you know, we've been trying to get back to regular order forever. It's a little bit in the weeds inside Washington, but it really hurts the ability to capitalize on and monetize some of these efforts to get missiles and defense. So I think they're going to have a real problem on Capitol Hill in the short term. And with the midterms coming, there's not a lot of big things happening before November.
0: So I talked to the president on Sunday, and I talked to him the week I was off the week before. And both times he started with, Brian, I don't care about the midterms. I don't believe that he believes that. I mean, one thing, it's a great thing to say that because it keeps Iran off balance because they think we're obsessed with the midterms. But you think the president really wants to be successful in the midterms, and he sees this rise of socialism and along with the redistricting as a legitimate opportunity. What do you think? Because you know him better than anybody.
1: Well, yes, 100%. And we've all talked to him in recent weeks, and I think he does say that, but he cares. Of course he cares about the midterms because, you know, he may be saying that about his decisions on Iran, that, you know, these worrying about gas prices, he has some advisors inside the White House and inside his orbit that have pushed for these negotiations. But they haven't been fruitful at all. And I agree with you, and I agree with Jack Keane. I mean, I think that there is a real possibility that it goes back to Connecticut action before you get to the midterms, you know, whether it's in the fall, it's not, Iran's not suspecting it. I think that's where he doesn't care about the midterms, is that push. But you know, if you look at a Democratic House and if you look at a Democratic Senate, which, you know, is increasingly possible if you look at polls, you're talking about an ugly 2 years for this administration. Investigations, indictments, probably impeachment. And, you know, I think that's a bumpy ride that he's trying to avoid.
0: So I want to bring it to something else that I find maddening. Is that I sat on the couch and you sat on your desk and we watched some of the crazy things being brought forward with DEI, and Black Lives Matter, and defund the police, and all the crazy proposals that were put out there and accepted, and people ran on them. And now that people are sobered up and looking back at those past tweets and their past positions, they're trying to run from them. Many of them, whether it's the governor's race in Wisconsin, whether it was AOC talking about, now we say woke one, as if everyone was drunk when they first put those proposals out there. We were getting ostracized by pointing out that your anti-police, defund the police, is one of the stupidest things you ever heard in our life, but it did tremendous damage. Remember, no cash bail did tremendous damage. Defund the Pentagon's the new one, which is just farcical. And then when AOC comes out and admits it, well, that was just woke one. Listen to what she said on Sunday when asked about Francesca Hung, the socialist candidate in Wisconsin, who said things like, defund the police, defund the Pentagon, let everybody in on the border, and disband the Senate. Cut 18.
2: I mean, I think that a lot of these races, even right now, they'll have a tendency to be nationalized.
3: Yeah.
2: But these races ultimately are local, and all politics are local. My understanding is that that Francesca Hung has made clear her present stances to her electorate.
3: Yeah, she's moved away from a lot
2: of that. She's moved away from it. And I have a local city councilman that has this saying, woke one was crazy.
0: Really? Woke one was crazy? It dominated the political landscape and your panels, Brett, for about 3 years.
1: I mean, she was a big proponent of Woke One. She
0: yes.
1: was at the heart of Woke One. You know, the pronouns. Everybody's using pronouns. Yeah. All the police defunding. Yes, and you can't. Look, if you're going to run for national office, and I do believe that you're getting ready to see an AOC presidential run in 28, and I think she's laying the groundwork for that. And, you know, you can laugh it off, but there's a lot of videotape that shows her saying some and proposing some really wacky things. So all of the Democratic Socialist agenda items, if you look at the DSA website, middle America is not buying that. However, when these candidates are running, they're touching on something else, and that is the cost of living, affordability, health care costs, child care costs, and there is a big frustration about that. And there are independents that throw their hands up and say, I'm sick of this, I'm trying something else, and even vote that way, far left.
0: So, which is interesting, now that most of the primaries are over, we got a big one in Florida, but Rahm Emanuel said this about socialism. He said, if you were trying to be a party that recruits people, working class people, who live paycheck to paycheck, socialists repulse them. Because if you look at who's voting socialist, it's not the working class, and it's certainly not minorities. It is well under overeducated white people and really older rich white people. So they're beginning to understand that socialism doesn't help the working class, right? Even if you're vilifying the upper class. Is Rahm Emanuel running point on this? Could we expect more statements like this? Because all we've been getting is from maybe James Carville and maybe Van Jones.
1: Yeah, I think Rahm Emanuel is trying to stake out his own, you know, presidential run, and he's running, you know, trying to attack this and rally the traditional Democratic base. You know, you've heard voices like Van Jones, you've heard Chris Matthews, you've heard Bill Maher, this would be like a candidate that's running on this. His other platform is education, which is unique for, you know, a national platform to tackle that. But I think he's taking out ground. And, you know, if Democrats were smart, the traditional Democrats think that there's a big group there that's expanding. I think Republicans could pluck off some of that, too.
0: I would think so. And it's going to be very interesting. I think a big bellwether would be Mike Rogers against El Saeed, because Mike Rogers is traditional conservative. You can't say, well, he's MAGA through and through. He's not. You know, he's more of a George Bush type conservative with tremendous national security credentials. And let's see how he does. I mean, he's competent. He's experienced. He's got FBI military background. He's well known in Michigan.
1: Almost won last time.
0: And that could be a seat.
1: 17,000 votes.
0: Yeah. So that could be a seat that's flipped. I think that's going to be very interesting. Brett, thanks so much. I don't know if you've, sometimes I put you in an awkward spot when I ask you if you've named your panel yet, because I know most of the panelists listen to see if their name is going to be on the bulletin board.
1: And yeah, I heard you weren't available, so I've decided to put off the choice.
0: So you're going to put off the choice or put off the panel entirely?
1: I'm going to make that decision later today.
0: Okay, good. Understand. Brett, thanks so much. Brett Baer, watch him at 6. 1-866-408-7669. Back in a moment.
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0: radio show like no other. It's Brian Kilmeade.
1: This is a an agency that's been allowed to kill with impunity. I think what Minnesotans want, what Americans want, they want secure borders and an immigration policy that is grounded in safety and dignity and a pathway to citizenship for folks. This agency is completely out of control. I think we have to rip it apart.
2: So that's Peggy Flanagan, the lieutenant governor who wants to be governor, right? He wants to be senator. All right. So she's going to go against Michelle Tafoya. So she is not the pick of Schumer, Hakeem Jeffries, and Nancy Pelosi. And to CNN's credit, they asked her, what do you mean by out of control and I want to rip ICE apart? Cut 13.
3: So you say you want to rip ICE apart. Do you mean you want to abolish it?
1: I want to rip ICE apart.
3: And so you want to get rid of it. You want to get rid of ICE completely.
1: I think we need immigration and we need an immigration system. But this immigration system is completely broken.
2: Okay.

0: So she never answered the question. What does she mean by that? This is the same thing when they say Medicare for all. Okay, what do you? How does that work? How much is it going to cost? Who's going to pay? We're going to get rid of all private insurance. All those people out of a job. Okay, millions of people out of a job. Private insurance. And tell me what country we're going to look like. Canada? England? No, thank you. What do doctors say? They don't want to live off Medicare. What do people on Medicare say? They say they need to be a supplement. So they always say, to fund ICE, Medicare for all. All right. So let's go back to Medicare for all. Peggy Flanagan is asked again. Cut 14.
1: If there is a criminal in the country illegally in your state, for example, who would be the, do you think that person should be arrested and deported? What agency would facilitate that? Just help us better understand how this would play out if ICE was actually abolished.
2: So I don't believe in that. I think that we need to rip ICE apart and make sure that this agency is held to account. I don't believe that people should be able, these agents should be able to kill with impunity. No one should be okay with that.
1: No, but I'm talking about if they were abolished, how would it work practically for like a criminal in your state who's here illegally? How would that work practically? Would that person be arrested and deported, and what agency would do it? I'm just wondering how that would work.
2: We need violent criminals to be held to account, and we need an immigration system. Donald Trump's ICE is completely broken, and it is not the answer.
0: The record number of deportations, they're picking up more criminals than ever before. Crime across the country is down. You see this sanctuary state called California? Know the name Marcos Arante Valdez. Multiple arrests. He kills a 68-year-old guy because they refused to put him in jail and call ICE that they got him apprehended. He's been breaking the law in America since 2007. He finally killed on August 7th because it's a sanctuary state and cops get in trouble if they call ICE.

0: 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Mississippi Insurance Commissioner Mike Chaney is pushing short-term health plans as a lower-cost option for residents. The plan could cost a couple hundred dollars a month, but may deny coverage for pre-existing conditions. Authorities in Jackson say there is still no official cause or manner of death for 29-year-old Tasia Fortune. Fortune was found hanging from a tree on August 3rd, and the state medical examiner conducted an autopsy Tuesday. Police say the investigation remains active and classified as a death-pending investigation while they await the medical examiner's findings. Two men charged in connection with the Jackson homicide have been denied bond. Justin Ross and James Nichols are each charged with two counts of capital murder and aggravated assault. Police say two men were killed and a third was injured in a June 12th shooting on Beasley Road. With the News Flash, I'm Trey Westerberg, News Talk 1180 AM and 96.9 FM, WJNT.
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1: 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And happy 50th.
4: I'm Taylor Riggs, and this is the Fox Business Report.
5: Inflation readings for prices at the wholesale level are better than expected. The producer price index for July suggests inflation remained tame at the wholesale level. The PPI was flat. For the year ending in July, the PPI moderated to 4.7%, and excluding food and energy, the annual reading slipped to 4.2%. Also, the job market is showing more signs of holding up. Separately, the number of new claims for unemployment benefits rose slightly last week to 209,000, but continuing claims, those remaining on benefits, dropped to 1.77 million. Coach's parent company Tapestry reported an upbeat quarter. Sales rose for the Coach brand, though the company also owns Kate Spade, which is still slumping. That's your Fox Business Report. I'm Ginny Coselda, invested in you.
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7: 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Starting today, a heat advisory is in effect until 8 p.m. on August 16th. This morning, sunny with a high near 99. Tonight, mostly clear with a low around 77. Looking ahead to Friday, sunny with a high near 101. Currently, it's 82 and clear. I'm Bill Banks with your weather flash.
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18: We won't always agree on everything. And no, we don't agree on all of those different positions that you just named off. But we do know this, that MAGA extremism is not the way that we want to go. It's not where our state wants to go, and it's not the way that our country should be going. And at the end of the day, we need to make sure that we can defeat Donald Trump's legacy and make sure that Tom Tiffany doesn't become our governor.
19: That is David Crowley, who had resigned from the race in July, and then Mandela Barnes dropped out of the race. And we saw the rise of Francesca Hung, and that panicked because she's a flat out crazy socialist. And then she was winning by double digits. Crowley gets back in the race. The sitting governor comes back from his overseas vacation and race and campaigns frantically. Money pours in and Crowley squeaks out a slight victory. And everyone says, who is this guy? He's the gubernatorial candidate. Yeah. And, you know, he was known to Wisconsinites. Okay, we're about to find out. They want to run against Donald Trump. Now they're no longer talking socialism. But I'll tell you, the fact that he barely won, I think, says a lot. It looks like, in many ways, they dodged a bullet. But it's only because, in my view, AOC, Bernie Sanders, Elizabeth Warren, nobody endorsed the guy. The only thing they got is that radical Hassan Piker was out there campaigning with him. And I'm going to play some of what he has said after the loss. But first, I want to bring in Josh Krasauer, a Fox News radio political analyst and editor of The Jewish Insider. Josh, your thoughts about what's your takeaway from the Wisconsin governor's primary?
20: Yeah, I mean, it was a stunning upset, and it proves that the polls are fundamentally broken. And it was a unique type of race, but within a week before the election, have Hung up by 20 points and have her lose.
19: And Josh, can I stop you there? Do you think there's a chance that she did have that lead and then people put the spotlight on her?
20: And that's
19: what happened?
20: Part of it is that this was a fast moving race and everyone threw the kitchen sink, whether it was the governor, Tony Evers to endorse and campaign against Hung and support Crowley, to AOC's prominent interview on Sunday where she would not endorse Hong's candidacy. So there was a lot of things.

0: going on behind the scenes that it was a fast moving race. But there's also this issue where the people who respond to polls are usually the most progressive, like highly college educated people who want to answer any poll they get, where people who are working class, who tend to vote for the more moderate candidates, don't answer the phone or don't are hard to reach when it comes to political polling. So I think there's a little bit of that as well. But to your big picture question, what does it mean? I mean, look, I think it's important to note that even despite every Democrat throwing the kitchen sink to stop Francesca Hong and stop a socialist from being the nominee, she still came within 0.5% of winning the nomination. So it really took everyone on the same page, from Bernie Sanders to the most moderate Democrats, including the governor, to really stop the socialist. And you look at the results in some of the other Wisconsin and Minnesota races, and even some of the local races across the board, you're still seeing DSA candidates, socialist candidates that are winning nominations. Minnesota's Senate race didn't get as much attention, but the moderate swing district battleground tested candidate Angie Craig lost by 20 points to the very far left Lieutenant Governor Peggy Flanagan. So if Democrats unite and actually show leadership for the more moderate candidates, I think it shows that they can get the candidates across the finish line. But if they don't do anything, or if they're divided as they are in so many of these races, it's going to be harder to do.
1: Right, and because Tom Tiffany's solid. You know, you're not asking to go an extremist or you know, Mike Lindell. You're saying, Tom, you know, you look at the two Republicans. Tom Tiffany's a solid Republican, non-extremist, non-extreme conservative. It's not Steve Bannon. You know, it's not any of the radical podcasters. And then you look at Mike Rogers. He's more of a traditional Mike Pence, George Bush type Republican who's not anti-MAGA. So you can't blame the quality of the opponent. You're going to have a solid Republican in a battleground state in Michigan for the Senate seat and for the governor's seat in Wisconsin, don't you think?
0: Yeah, I think one of the underreported stories of this election cycle is that Republicans have actually nominated some of their strongest candidates in quite a while. I mean, I remember we were talking about the candidates in 2022 and to some extent in 2024. I mean, that was when the Republicans pushed Herschel Walker and Dr. Oz and other folks who were the Blake Masters candidacy in Arizona. Candidates that underperformed badly and we're not ready for prime time. Mike Rogers is a really well-regarded former member of Congress, FBI agent, national security expert. He's probably about the strongest candidate Republicans could put up in Michigan. Tom Tiffany, obviously veteran member of Congress who knows how to win competitive races. Even go to Maine, I know she's an incumbent, but Susan Collins is the most battle-tested Republican politician out there in Congress. So Republicans have the challenge for Republicans is the political environment, the state of the economy, Trump's job approval ratings, the war in Iran. And those are the headwinds that Republicans are facing. But it's a lot different than in the past when they had the good environment, but the candidates weren't there. This year is going to be a case where they have some really good candidates, but the national environment is going against them.
1: Currently. But there are some things going on right now. If they could find a way to successfully end this war in Iran, whether it's intense military action in August to make a smooth fall, but waiting this way and out and extending the Iran war, I think will do nothing but challenge those candidates. The one weakness is Ken Paxton in Texas. They made a huge mistake there.
0: Oh, yeah. I mean, look, whoever wins the Texas Senate race, Republicans are going to be spending tens of millions of dollars to bail Paxton out. He's actually not been a good fundraiser, but he's also trailing in almost every poll that's been done in the last couple of weeks, including the Fox News poll. So this is going to be a heavy lift for Republicans. I think once the campaign gets underway and people kind of turn to their partisan instincts, you could easily see Paxton moving ahead of Tallarico, given Texas's conservative bent. But at the same time, this should not be hard. John Cornyn would be up if he was the nominee, and instead Republicans are going to be having to spend a lot of money in Texas and paying a lot of attention to Texas, and when they would rather be spending helping go on offense in other states and playing defense in other important states.
1: So the big problem, the Wall Street Journal had this story today, that Democrats have is Hassan Piker. And I think it's a problem. Maybe they think it's an asset. I think it's a problem. and, you know, what he's doing on social media platforms, going to bat in the most radical situations, the things he said in the past about 9/11, the thing he believes that, you know, Israel's worse than Hamas, and you should kill Rick Scott. Rick Scott should be killed. These are some of the crazy things he said. So afterwards, since he was the lone power player with Hung, he's ranting about what this loss means. Cut 17.
2: Media will do everything in its power to try to discourage you. They will tell you you're a loser. They'll say, oh, DSA, your candidate was oh, Francesca Hong was bad. She was a bad candidate. Oh, she didn't like Thanksgiving. Them.
1: Really? Cut 16.
2: Versus where we are now. And then think 2 years from now, there's a general election. It's going to be a presidential election. Every victory and even every single defeat is a very valuable data point, very valuable lesson to learn. So I like to say, look, being a leftist is about taking a lot of L's, and we have taken a lot of L's for the last 10 years, and look at us now. Look at where we're at now.
1: And what he believes is got a lot of people worried, because I don't think people want to elect any socialist in 28, do you?
0: Well, yeah, I mean, this is the guy who Abdul El-Fayed, the Democratic nominee for Senate in Michigan, campaigned with on the final day of the campaign, and has still kind of had trouble distancing himself from the guy who says America deserved 9/11. I mean, we're going to be hearing a lot more of that. So the fact that he, you know, it is notable which candidates he's campaigned with, which candidates he's liked, because this is a kind of strain of deep-seated anti-Americanism and extremism that we've never seen in the Democratic Party. This is something that would never have been accepted in the Democratic Party until this year. And you can see the candidates that are comfortable campaigning with him and associating with that brand of radicalism.
1: Yeah, I'm just curious, because El-Sayed will not back off saying he's going to campaign with him. He's got hours of podcast time with him, and stuff that just emerged of El-Sayed not liking fireworks, says they suck. And he says he doesn't like football as toxic masculinity, even though he played. Talked about racists in the locker room in high school. I'm sure his high school classmates will love that. I'm not sure any of that's true, being that he was captain of the team, according to his staff. And then he panics because it became clear that he doesn't like football in Michigan, where they got this team called the Lions, and then it's Michigan State, Eastern Michigan, and this place called the University of Michigan. So I'm pretty sure that's a negative thing to come out. And his response to the criticism is to challenge Mike Rogers to a one-on-one football game, which, by the way, you don't do in life. You don't play one-on-one football ever, unless you may be four, playing with your parent. So that was an overreaction and a panic reaction to, I will challenge Mike Rogers to a one-on-one football game, even though you got 30 years on him. So here's Mike Rogers on these two things. Cut 22.
3: You can almost hear a collective gasp across Michigan for all the things he spends time hating on. I mean, when I go back, I want to, you know, make sure we're protecting our faith and our families and our factories and our freedoms, while he's advocating doing away with our fireworks, football, the 4th of July. This guy spent hours hating on what most Michiganders would enjoy in their pastimes, and he should be held to account for that.
1: So they got a lot of ads that can run.
0: Yeah, they do. I like the alliteration there from Mike Rogers. But, you know, El-Sayed is giving them a lot of material to work with. I actually don't understand. I'm very confused with the tweet that El-Sayed sent yesterday, because you're right. He said he was captain, I believe, of his high school football team. And he does come across as someone who would like, or at least understand football. And then it sounded like he was trying to challenge Rogers to a fight.
1: I'll read you exactly what he says. Since you're too afraid to debate me, which, by the way, I never heard him say he doesn't want to debate him. How about you hold me accountable on football field instead? Tackle, no pads, like we used to play when we were kids. I'd be happy to show you how much I love football. By the way, nobody plays one-on-one football as a kid. What is he even talking about?
0: It's weird, because he's almost underscoring this sense that he doesn't know anything about football when supposedly he does.
1: Yeah.
0: It is very bizarre. Usually he would say, oh, you know, show how much you love the Lions and take a picture of yourself in a Lions jersey and, you know, do something along those lines. He sounded really defensive and almost like he's actually giving the argument a lot of credence. So I don't understand it's a reminder that primary politics are a whole lot different than general election politics. This is going to be a real test of whether that radical brand of politics can play in a general election. The primary electorate is a lot smaller and a lot more to the left than your average swing voter in Michigan. I think a lot of the things that Rogers was talking about in that clip are going to resonate with those independent voters that are going to decide this race. But that's why they play the games, as they say. And this is going to, I'm very interested to see the first wave of polling and seeing who's up and what should be a state that should go Dem. I mean, it's a swing state. Dems have won a lot of, I think the last time

0: Republicans won a Senate race in Michigan. It goes back a couple decades, but Rogers looks like he has a really good chance to win this thing.
1: So I got a little PTSD on two things. The pandemic, I was just mad. And you could look back, and I wasn't the only one, but I was just gone crazy about Fauci. I watched him change policies per interview. I watched him go back and condemn people for different things. I watched him rally against people that wouldn't get vaccinated and demand people get three vaccinations, and his cohorts telling people to wear goggles. And now we're seeing that he had real doubts about everything, including the origin in those emails. At the same time, we're being told by radical Democrats or the squad, who are now gone socialists, that, oh, that's woke 1.0, the whole DSI, the political correctness, the use of pronouns, all the way America's a terrible place. We should apologize, tear down our statues. Oops, sorry. That was woke one. Josh, you covered it on an hourly basis. Now they're telling us, oh, don't take me serious like I was in 2020, 2021, 2023. Now in 2026, we're going to go to woke two because woke one was crazy. Really? You're admitting now that all that crap was just off the charts crazy?
0: Yeah, yeah. It's kind of remarkable to see someone like AOC, who led the charge. She was the captain of the football team for woke 1.0.
1: And defund the police. Saying, yeah. Remember, she's on the record saying defund the police.
0: Oh, yeah. I mean, this is all on video. I mean, this is not a secret. She was the leader of a lot of the most unpopular progressive, if not far left, views on policing, on crime, on redistribution, on foreign policy. You know, so now they're trying to pivot. I think they feel like there's some issues like data. I mean, they're trying to change the set of issues, which, by the way, includes a tolerance of anti-Semitism and certainly a hostility towards Israel. That's not that is woke 2.0 is even more radical views on foreign policy that they're trying to really mainstream out there. But there are a lot of other things like Medicare. You know, like you heard Abdul El-Sayed, even in his current campaign slogan, wants socialized medicine, government-run healthcare, Medicare for all. That is very, you know, that's the kind of thing that's always been politically toxic in American politics. So, you know, I don't really, I mean, I think they're trying to downplay the defund the police stuff because that was so unpopular. And you mentioned some of the pandemic stuff that people are trying to blot that out of their memory from 5 or 6 years ago. But the new things that they're running on are equally as unpopular. And if you look at the DSA platform, I mean, the thing that I think is new this time around is you actually have a party institution, the Democratic Socialists of America, who have their platform listed online, and you can actually see what they believe in. And it's actually the same, if not more extreme, as it was back in 2020. So it is very confusing what AOC is saying and what they do, what they think was crazy and what they think is still something they want to campaign on.
1: Yeah, by the way, Medicare for all, not one Republican should let anyone get away with that. It is impossible, unaffordable. It gives bad insurance that needs to be supplemented. It destroys seniors getting Medicare. They'll no longer be the priority. Nobody wants Medicare for all. If a Republican wants to win, make them do the math. Healthcare, legitimate issue. Medicare for all is not plausible, feasible, affordable. And if a Republican continues to let that go by, that's just laziness. Josh, thanks so much.
0: Thanks, Brian.
1: Back in a moment.
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0: If you're interested in it, Brian's talking about it. You're with Brian Kilmeade.
1: Secretary Bessent and I worked very closely with Congress to get the big, beautiful bill passed, and it had pretty much everything the president wanted in it in the end. And the thing about the president is that he says, as we're going into the midterms, that he doesn't want to just sort of say how great it is what we've done in the past. He wants to hit people with the things that are promises that we're going to do if the Republicans have power in the future. And so you could expect a lot more policy between now and the midterm.
2: And that is Kevin Hassett, who heard about some new ideas the president have in terms of tax cuts and a way to incentivize when it comes to capital gains. They're trying to unfreeze the housing market. They're trying to do it creatively. And I heard Howard Lutnick on with Larry Kudlow yesterday, and I'll play some of them a little in a different hour in the show. And he's got some interesting things out there to unstick the market. You got to incentivize people to be able to sell, even if they want to sell. But if you're on a mortgage at 2.7%, and the current rate is not unseemly, but it's higher, about 5.8 or 6%, you just can't say, well, if I have to carry a mortgage to my next house, how does it make sense to sell? So everything's kind of stuck because the rates went so low for so long, and now they're going up to a more plausible level. But until inflation is under control, you're not going to see a considerable drop. Although, the inflation numbers were so strong, they're saying that it could drop again in September, even though they say it's more adhered to the 10-year yield than interest rates overall from the Fed. But we'll see if that can happen. So they got some interesting ideas to help the housing market without giving up on capitalism. That means don't do what Kamala Harris is and just build

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5: Drama in the West Bank. I'm Dave Anthony, Fox News. Israel's military has relocated a Palestinian man who'd been trapped inside his home for days, surrounded by Jewish settlers, who U.S. Ambassador to Israel Mike Huckabee called terrorists.
6: Huckabee, who's voiced support for Israeli settlements in the occupied West Bank, making the unusually critical comments after Israeli settlers besieged three Palestinian homes near Nablus, including one belonging to a dual U.S. citizen, trapping residents in their homes using rocks and tents and cutting off water and electricity. Huckabee posting on X, "There's no excuse for such thuggish behavior."
5: That's Fox's Lillian Wu. Israel's also continuing to attack Hezbollah in Lebanon and Hamas in Gaza, killing one of the terror group's senior commanders. As the standoff continues over the Strait of Hormuz, Iran's Joint Military Command said today that no vessel gets through without their permission, after months of attacks disrupting oil and other shipping.
7: Iran's foreign minister also says the U.S. has long miscalculated due to intelligence failures, now an even bigger miscalculation on the Strait of Hormuz. This came after President Trump posted yesterday on Truth Social, saying in part the USA has total control over the Strait of Hormuz. Our naval blockade is being called by everyone a wall of steel. Still less than 10% of the average number of pre-war vessels are passing through the strait.
5: Fox's Trey Yingston, Tel Aviv. There's more ICE controversy potential coming after all the protests over immigration raids. The Department of Homeland Security plans to provide ICE with gloves that can deliver electric shocks to deal with anyone not complying. Border's Czar Tom Homan tells Fox.
8: ICE officer assaults are higher than any other federal law enforcement agency in the nation. So they're just trying to protect themselves.
5: The Democrats don't like it.
9: Of course we are outraged.
5: New York Attorney General Letitia James vows if anyone gets hurt by these shock gloves, the state will take action. America's listening to Fox News.
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5: Stocks are rising this morning. The Dow up 198 points. The Nasdaq gaining 2/3.

0: 32, the S&P 500 adding 56, hitting a new all-time intraday high after a wholesale inflation update showing no change in producer prices last month from June. And like consumer prices, the PPI annual inflation rate dropped in July. In addition to that update, we got this report this morning.
1: The job market is showing more signs of holding up. Separately, the number of new claims for unemployment benefits rose slightly last week to 209,000, but continuing claims, those remaining on benefits, dropped to 1.77 million.
0: That's Fox's Ginny Cassola. Oil prices, they're down more than 2% this morning, putting WTI back to $81 a barrel. But gas jumped up 4 cents today. AAA's national average for regular, $4.07 per gallon. That's a penny more than last Thursday, over a dollar higher than before the Iran conflict, the highest gas price ever for August. In football, just ahead of the season, a pro quarterback is not happy with his old college team, LSU.
2: The former Heisman Trophy winner, furious with the school after they allowed another player to wear his number 5 jersey. Daniels and his attorney issued a cease and desist to the school, claiming his body of work with LSU should result in his jersey being retired. DJ Pickett is expected to wear the number 5 jersey during the upcoming season. Head coach Lane Kiffin recently told reporters that Pickett was promised the number when signing with LSU. In addition, Daniels is reportedly upset he didn't get the same treatment that Joe Burrow got when the school retired his number 9. Jay Berman, Fox News.
0: Jaden Daniels is now quarterback for the Washington Commanders. And somebody in Illinois won the Powerball jackpot last night, just over $1 billion. I'm Dave Anthony. This is Fox News.
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6: 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It's Brian Kilmeade.
7: All right, well, I'm so glad you're there from 40th and 6th in Midtown Manhattan. We are coming to you, and I hope everyone's listening. Please call your friends and family. John Hanna is going to be here at the bottom of the hour, former National Security Advisor to Vice President Dick Cheney and a senior foreign policy practitioner for both Democratic and Republican administrations. So I got to like that, get his perception on what's happening over in Iran. Also, it looks like the Russians are targeting grain shipments coming out of Ukraine. Not only hurting Ukraine, obviously, but hurting places like Africa, who need this thing called food. But that should not bother the Russians. That's how they roll. Go to youtube.com/@TheBrianKilmeade Show. You got to get highlights. Everybody's talking about my brand new YouTube channel. But before we get to Daniel Hoffman, former CIA station chief in Moscow, Iraq, Pakistan, South Asia, let's get to the big three.
8: Number three.
9: I'm glad they arrested him. It won't bring Todd back. I don't understand why he was on the street. Those are the stories we keep hearing, but certain people are let out and then they go and commit more heinous crimes.
7: Yep, that's Galina Pasternak, whose husband was killed, blood on Gavin Newsom's hands, and a sanctuary state lets another illegal immigrant with a long rap sheet run wild, not tell ICE that he's there, and now a 68-year-old is dead trying to stop another burglary in his neighborhood. It is maddening. We will talk about it.
8: Number two.
10: We do know this, that MAGA extremism is not the way that we want to go. It's not where our state wants to go, and it's not the way that our country should be going. We need to make sure that we can defeat Donald Trump's legacy.
7: All right, that is David Crowley, wants to be the next governor of Wisconsin. Politics aplenty as we look at the new polls and examine new matchups in the key Senate and governor races.
8: Number one.
11: They see the midterms coming. My gut feel is that they're likely going to get more aggressive, because they don't believe the president will do much prior to the midterms in terms of military reaction. I mean,
7: That is General Jack Keane weighing in. He might be right, standing off in the strait as both U.S. and Iran think they have the advantage. Why I think the military card is the only one we can possibly play right now, and the munitions depletion has been way overplayed and overblown.

0: Well, let's go to the guy who's known for his intelligence and knowledge about countries that really hate us. He's worked in the worst, hoping for the best. Daniel Hoffman, welcome back.
1: Thanks for having me on the program, Brian.
0: So you heard General Keane. He says he thinks military action really is where we're going to go. I think it's going to be before Labor Day. And he thinks they're going to amp up the attacks to maybe try to put Trump in a box. What do you think, Dan?
1: Well, I think that's certainly the question the president is going to be asking our intelligence community. After all, that's what they do. I know from my experience at CIA, what we would be doing is pulsing our human sources to determine what Iran's plans and intentions are. And if Iran has plans to launch additional strikes against us and our bases in the region and our Gulf partners, obviously that's something that we should be able to collect intelligence on, advise the president so that the president can have an array of policy options to respond. But I would emphasize in that case, if that does happen, we are responding to Iran. It's not that we're taking the initiative ourselves. And that is also a factor to consider in our relationship here, as we're in this sort of, I don't know, I guess I would call it an economic war of attrition right now between the United States and Iran.
0: What do you think's happening in the Red Sea on the other side, in the other strait?
1: Well, Iran's proxy terrorists, the Houthis, have seen an opportunity to interfere with maritime shipping in the Red Sea, and they've launched strikes on Saudi shipping, and they're doing that to disrupt the global trade in oil, drive up prices, and make the United States and our allies and the rest of the world pay a price. And what they're hoping is that by doing that, the United States will not take the fight to the finish against Iran. That's what this is all about. It's about reducing or eliminating altogether U.S. influence in the region and degrading our support for our allies so that Iran can exercise some kind of dominance in their own self-designated sphere of influence.
0: Should we be targeting the Houthis?
1: Well, we have in the past, and then we eased off and emerged. There was a ceasefire that emerged between us and the Houthis. I think we need to have a plan, and I think we need to involve our allies in the region, specifically the UAE and Saudi Arabia, to deal with that threat. But for sure, waiting and watching and allowing the Houthis to launch strikes should not be an option.
0: I want you to hear what General Jack Keane said about the reality of our munitions. Cut 7.
2: I don't think the munitions are having an impact on what we're going to do with Iran. And I think it's well known that for multiple years now, we have been sacrificing rebuilding our arsenal because of budget cutbacks. And where do you take those cuts? And those were easy places to cut, and you were deferring problems. And those problems are coming home to roost. I think we're fully capable, in my discussions with IDF and our military leaders, they have what they need to execute the president's mission. This is more about replenishing the stockpiles and how fast can we replenish them to deal with the potential of other threats. I think that is really the central issue.
0: So what do you hear, Dan?
1: Look, I don't know how many Tomahawks, Attackums, and Patriot missiles we have in the inventory. That's all classified. But for sure, our defense industrial base has been a major issue going back administrations. And it's not like a water faucet. You could just turn it on and off. It takes years, even decades, to build out. But the other point that I would consider here, in addition to however our munition stocks have been, I wouldn't say depleted, maybe degraded, is the question of whether our military strikes actually achieved any strategic objective. Our goal from the beginning was induce Iran to negotiate in good faith. That's why we deployed our military assets to the region. It was designed to produce something better than the JCPOA. So no sunset clauses on Iran's nuclear program, deal with Iran's ballistic missiles and their support to proxy terrorists. All the reasons why Democrats, including Senator Chuck Schumer, wouldn't vote for the JCPOA, that was what we were supposed to fix. And as successful as every one of our military strikes has been, we have not achieved that strategic objective. And so I think the president has to go back to his team and say, hey, how do we achieve this objective of inducing Iran to negotiate in good faith? More military strikes? Is that going to do it or not? And if it's not, then we better have another way to do it. And maybe it's decapitation strikes. Maybe if these guys don't want to negotiate, the next round of Iranian leaders will. I don't know the answer to that question, but I do know that we took a lot of strikes and Iran still didn't show any interest in negotiating. They have a lot of resilience because they don't care how much we pummel their economy. And that's the challenge we face.
0: How much information and intelligence have we gotten, do you think, or capable of gotten from the satellite images we've had since the strikes stopped?
1: I think we have a lot of really exquisite intelligence, human intelligence and geospatial overhead reconnaissance intelligence, signals intelligence. I think that our analysts are able to put together a pretty good picture for the president, coupled with whatever we receive from our allies and partners in the region, especially Israel, about the extent to which Iran is seeking to rearm and reconstitute their ballistic missiles, their drones, and their nuclear program. I think we have probably some pretty good fidelity. We'd still like to get inspectors on the ground. That's part of a longer-term solution, but there is zero indication that Iran is interested in doing that.
0: I want to talk about Russia, if we can, another area you've worked in. It looks like they're going to be bringing, if we're to believe the reports from ISW, and they're great, as many as 50,000 North Korean troops into Russia. As well as Russia has a new target. It's merchant ships full of grain heading to places like Africa to try to hurt the Ukrainian economy or get the world's attention. What do you think about these new tactics? What do they tell you?
1: A little bit of desperation on the part of Vladimir Putin. You know, his war on Ukraine was supposed to be over in 3 days, and it's still going. Ended with a fifth year. Over a million casualties. And so he's relying on North Korea, not just for artillery, but now troops, and not just, they previously sent reportedly 10,000 troops. Now it's up to 50,000 troops. The North Koreans will do anything because in return, they're receiving much needed economic support and commercial deals. And their soldiers are getting a chance, if they're not killed, at least to train and get wartime battlefield experience on the front lines that they can bring back to Pyongyang and used to train their new recruits. So that, coupled with Putin's ballistic missile strikes on Ukrainian cities, continuing to kill Ukrainian civilians, and as you pointed out, trying to destroy what's left of Ukraine's economy, all, I think, indications of Vladimir Putin's desperation. He knows there's a tipping point here. At some point, that war will have gone on too long. And not the Russian people so much, because they really don't have the capability to stand up to Putin, just like the Iranian people can't stand up to their evil regime. But the regime in Russia, the national security officials who know very well the cost in terms of spilled blood and treasure of this war, they're the ones who could potentially rise up and remove Vladimir Putin when they've had enough of
0: it. And Daniel Hoffman's our guest now, former CIA station chief, and we're talking about his Moscow expertise. But Dan, and by the way, if you're lucky enough to see the stream, you can see him on Fox Nation, see it on a Fox News app. And then, of course, catch a lot of this all on YouTube later. So, Dan, they just disbanded another opposition party in Russia, not allowing them to run for any position within the government. Does that show you another level of paranoia for Vladimir Putin?
1: Well, the party they won't allow to participate in the election, Yabloko, which means apple in Russian. They haven't met the threshold in decades. So it's less about that party's potential threat to Vladimir Putin's dictatorial rule, but more about Putin continuing to demonstrate that he's in charge. That's what he needs to show his own security people, that no one can step out of line. No one can criticize him or his policies. If they do, then they will face serious disciplinary action or potentially worse, death. So that's what this is about. That's why Putin relentlessly pursues those whom he calls traitors. That's why he tried to poison military intelligence defector Sergei Skripal with a banned chemical nerve agent in Salisbury back in 2018. It's not that Skripal presented any threat to Vladimir Putin. It's just that Putin has to demonstrate to his own guys that he's still in charge and he won't tolerate any dissent from anyone.
0: So why do we get this statements from German officials that the Russians are going to be looking to and are consistently testing NATO? They have found with a drone on an airport in Germany. They say continue to probe the borders. How could a country struggling so much with Ukraine want to widen the conflict and spread out their assets? Why does that work for them?
1: Well, that's what Vladimir Putin does. Remember, he's the KGB guy. That's his formative experience. I would say that and his black belt in judo, which if you ever, anybody who practiced judo,

0: or jiu-jitsu, you know that you want to use your opponent's strength against them. So a smaller, weaker opponent can take on a stronger one. And what Vladimir Putin is doing is running these clandestine operations in Europe, subterfuge, the sort of thing that he would have done in the KGB, designed to show European nations that Russia has some capability to make them feel some pain. And the goal is to influence Europe, not to give Ukraine what they need. Europe has really taken over from the United States, giving Ukraine the financial and military support that Ukraine so desperately needs. Vladimir Putin wants that to stop, and he thinks that maybe by running these sorts of hybrid operations, he can influence public opinion in Europe. He's absolutely wrong about that. If anything, it's resulted in Europe being awakened from their post-Cold War slumber. Look at Finland and Sweden, now NATO members. Poland, with a stronger army and spending over 4% of their GDP on defense. So, look, none of this has worked out for Vladimir Putin, but he's just going back to the old KGB playbook.
1: Yeah, I guess so. So right now, you don't think he's any closer to coming to the table and having to land this plane with Ukraine?
0: No, I'm sorry. From the very beginning of this, and we go back over what I've said on Fox News and with you, I've never once felt like Vladimir Putin wanted to negotiate a deal. I'm sorry to say that, but it's true. This war will end when Vladimir Putin is either dead or removed from the Kremlin or leaves on his own volition. But it's not going to end otherwise. In my estimation, I've seen no evidence whatsoever that he's interested in ending this war. He's had lots of opportunities. When President Trump was elected and the president said he would end the war in a day, Putin had the best chance of all to reset Russia's commercial relationship with the West. And that could have happened. And it would have been better for Russia if he'd done it. But Ukraine represents an existential threat to Putin, not because it's threatening Russia in any military way, but because Ukraine is pursuing economic ties and strategic ties with Europe, and they're trying to build a democratic foundation in their country. That's what scares Vladimir Putin the most, democracy, especially from a neighbor with a sizable Russian-speaking population.
1: You think South Korea should answer? If North Korea is going to help Russia, shouldn't South Korea help Ukraine?
0: Yeah, I think South Korea certainly should do more to help Ukraine. They can provide military equipment, and absolutely agree with you that there's opportunities for them to do that. But Europe really needs to continue to take the lead on this. And of course, the United States should be providing assistance. We want Ukraine to be able to win this war. And the way they win it is by demonstrating not to just to Putin, but to the rest of Russia's ruling elite, that this war is a loser, and that at some point Russia will have spilled too much blood and too much treasure, and they'll have to stop fighting.
1: Yeah, I guess winning is the only answer. Daniel Hoffman, former CIA station chief, Moscow, Iraq, Pakistan, South Asia, and Europe. Last question, real quick, 20 seconds. It looks like Iraq is going to push to oust the Iranian militias in Iraq. Are they capable of doing that, the current Iraqi force?
0: I think that's aspirational. Good on them for wanting to do that. And I'm not that sanguine that they'll achieve success, but just the fact that they're talking about it is good news for us and the rest of the region. Our Gulf state partners, particularly Saudi Arabia, UAE, should take notice and should provide Iraq the assistance they need financially to make that happen.
1: Go get him. Dan Hoffman, thanks so much. Great conversation. Back in a moment.
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14: 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Authorities in Jackson say there is still no official cause or manner of death for 29-year-old Tasia Fortune. Fortune was found hanging from a tree on August 3rd, and the state medical examiner conducted an autopsy Tuesday. Police say the investigation remains active and classified as a death-pending investigation while they await the medical examiner's findings. Two men charged in connection with the Jackson homicide have been denied bond. Justin Ross and James Nichols are each charged with two counts of capital murder and aggravated assault. Police say two men were killed and a third was injured in a June 12th shooting on Beasley Road. Mississippi Insurance Commissioner Mike Cheney is pushing short-term health plans as a lower-cost option for residents. The plan could cost a couple hundred dollars a month but may deny coverage for pre-existing conditions. With the News Flash, I'm Trey Westerberg, News Talk 1180 AM and 96.9 FM, WJNT.
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22: Hey, we are back. In bottom of the hour, John Hanna is going to be joining us, former National Security Advisor to Dick Cheney and a senior policy practitioner for both Democrats and Republicans. I do want to talk more about the Iranian situation, some of our challenges overseas, and how it relates to what we do next in Cuba. We'll get to that shortly. Also talk about what's happening in politics and this craziness in the WNBA. They're being pressed, not by Enes Kanter, but by Royce White, too, to clarify their gender policy when

it comes to what a woman is. Remember, we have a Supreme Court justice. It would not answer the question, what is a woman? Now the WNBA won't answer the question, what is a woman? But the draft is coming up. And if you're not going to draft two former number one picks in the NBA, you got to wonder if there a lawsuit is next. And Enes Kanter said, if you don't draft me, I will sue. So the WNBA can't get out of its own way. There are people out there hireable that you could hire to make the most of this publicity. It's seemingly negative, a lot of it, but getting in front of it is also possible to maybe grow the game while handling some of the issues of the game and the problems that you have with your current staff of players. Because your rosters are full of talent. They're also full of a bunch of angry people who don't understand this is a window of opportunity for them. Outside Indiana, they're still not drawing much around the country. All right, you listen to the Brian Kilmeade Show. So glad you're here.

0: 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Now, whenever life happens, email it. First day of school, a note every birthday, the video of that first bike ride, report cards, takes 30 seconds a pop, and now do it for years. Then, on their 18th birthday, the gift is the password. They open an inbox stuffed with hundreds of emails from you, watching them grow up in real time. There won't be a dry eye in the house. But you have to log into the account once a year. Google deletes accounts that sit untouched for 2 years, so set a yearly reminder. 18 years of love, and get one free email from me to you every single morning at getkim.com. 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
2: Stocks opened higher. Investors now believe it's less likely that the Federal Reserve will raise interest rates in September after the producer price index inflation at the wholesale level moderated in July. PPI was flat for the month, up 4.7% for the year. The annual reading is down from June. Computer maker Lenovo, based in China and North Carolina, reported record high revenue in the recent quarter. It was seeing robust demand because of the artificial intelligence buildup. Cisco Systems' profit rose from a year ago, and the computer networking company received $4 billion in artificial intelligence-related orders in the period, though Cisco shares are down 9%. StubHub shares down 15%. They made more from the World Cup, but expenses were higher. That's your Fox Business Report. I'm Jenny Cosolda. Invested in you.
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4: 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Starting today, a heat advisory is in effect until 8 p.m. Saturday for the listening area. Today, sunny with a high near 99. A slight chance of a passing shower this afternoon. Tonight, mostly clear with a low around 77. Looking ahead to Friday, sunny with a high near 101. Currently, it's 86 and clear. And I'm Bill Banks with your weather flash.
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1: So when they look at this phase here, they see the midterms coming. My gut feel is that they're likely going to get more aggressive because they don't believe the president will do much prior to the midterms in terms of military reaction.
2: And they're wrong. They've always miscalculated the president. That's one thing they're good at, getting that wrong. Whatever you think of the president's strategy, and I think most of it's really good, they have not predicted, there's nothing that they predicted has come out correct because he's the only president to take direct action against Iran. John Hanna joins us now, former National Security Advisor to Vice President Dick Cheney and senior foreign policy practitioner to both Democratic and Republican administrations. John, where do you think we're at with this minute right now with this conflict? The one thing I would like to add is we had our Secretary of Energy come out and say we're getting like 30 ships full through the strait, even though it registers 9. We're dealing with something with shutting off the transponders or whatever. And the Defense of Democracies did confirm it, that they believe from their source with the Navy that it's happening. So let's say it's 30, not 100. Where do we go from here if the president was to ask you for advice?
3: Well, I mean, it all depends on his risk tolerance, Brian, and the plans he's presented with. It's so far, it seems like the president doesn't believe at an acceptable cost he's got a military solution on Hormuz, or that he's got an option to dramatically escalate and devastate Iranian society because he's worried about what happens in response, retaliation in the Gulf against critical energy infrastructure that takes this energy crisis over a cliff. So I'd say if he's in that position before the midterms, worried about markets, if there is this worry about munitions, depth and stockpiles, that if you can maintain the current strategy of oil in a band of $85, $95, strangulation of the Iranian economy, increasing sanctions, getting countries on Iran's borders to further shut down the smuggling and engaging in whatever tit for tat strikes you have to whenever the Iranians raise their heads. I'd say that might be the acceptable solution for President Trump if the Iranians let you do it and they don't follow Keane's strategy of believing they've now got the whip hand and they can embarrass and humiliate Trump before the midterms by taking this up the escalation ladder and forcing him to engage in major combat again.
2: If they're going to do major combat, it would probably behoove the president to get it done in August. Right? Now's the time.
3: Yeah, no, if you're going to do it, if you're going to resolve this militarily in a definitive way, the sooner you can do it, the sooner you can get past the shock to oil markets, the sooner that kind of victory can seep in to the American people, if it's possible, if it can be done at acceptable cost to the global economy, to American forces, American casualties, yes, you do it as soon as possible. But there's been no evidence for several months now, since April 7th.

0: that the president believes he has any of those options available to him, again, at acceptable cost and risk that he's willing to pay.
1: They say three separate times the Gulf states have contacted him and said, look, I don't know if we can handle the retaliation. Please don't go ahead. He wanted to go ahead offensively. And of course, our bases are the main target, but he felt as though our bases could be accurately protected. But it's the infrastructure that I think our Gulf states are worried about. What would you say if you were the president, if the Gulf states are calling you saying they're worried?
0: I take it seriously. I certainly go to my intel community. I go to my military. Can we protect these guys, or are we looking at a real global depression? The president said months ago, I don't want to be Herbert Hoover. And if you destroy on a permanent basis, critical Gulf oil infrastructure that hasn't been destroyed yet, you're facing a real crisis. Then $100 oil looks like a walk in the park. We're going much, much higher than that. And again, it may be worth it not to lose the war, to take down the Iranian regime, to get them to capitulate, to achieve a military victory and liberate Hormuz. But the enemy gets a vote, and this could be a very, very costly and tough fight.
1: Now, John, tell me feasibly, militarily, is one of the plans hit them so hard from so many different ways, being that we've gone to school on what we did and didn't do in the first with Epic Fury 1, and to hit them so hard in so ways to diminish the chances that they have to hit our Gulf states?
0: Yeah, no, absolutely. Reducing that magazine depth has been of their missiles and drones has been the obvious top target, along with the nuclear program, for months since the beginning of this war. I don't know if we underestimated, if our intel wasn't adequate on the magazine depth, on the missile cities buried deep under those mountains, and what kind of production capabilities they've had for drones. But at every turn, the Iranians have managed to fire these things off despite the enormous damage we've done to them, and continue to hold at risk not only U.S. military targets, witness the soldiers that were killed in Jordan only a few weeks ago, but obviously also they've got the Gulf states scared to death that this could become an existential battle for them and their ability to sustain life if those desalination plants in the Gulf go. I mean, Riyadh's got to be evacuated.
1: I mean, if you focus on your desalination plant, there's only a few of them that do a tremendous amount of work. I imagine you could defend them, and maybe that there's a plan there. I would not know it. I don't have the satellite images. I don't see the missile capabilities in front of me. But I'm just looking overall. Do you think it's time to urge the Gulf states to have a plan, offensive plan themselves? I mean, the UAE and Saudi Arabia at different times have taken action on a low-key base, but would you think they could have be a significant help?
0: I don't know. They obviously have significant air capabilities. Whether they're sufficiently interoperable with the United States U.S. plans, I think they feel again incredibly nervous. They want to establish some level of deterrence, which is why they've quietly hit back on occasion. And yet at the same time, I think they have deep doubts about where the end state of this conflict is going to be. They have some concerns about the president. The president's been back and forth a number of times on ending Iranian civilization, on power plant day, on taking, turning the lights off in Iran, only to pull back to get an MOU that was completely unsatisfactory.
1: Terrible.
0: And now to have their economic lifeline having been put at risk in the Strait of Hormuz, almost all of their sea-based trade obviously goes out through Hormuz. Now Bab el-Mandeb is threatened, and the United States hasn't had a definitive answer to liberate it and keep it liberated. That raises a lot of questions in their minds, I think, about how far they can go on their own to go after the Iranians.
1: So would you do a joint hit, according to General Jack Keane, would involve the IDF, cut seven?
2: I don't think the munitions are having an impact on what we're going to do with Iran. And I think it's well known that for multiple years now, we have been sacrificing rebuilding our arsenal because of budget cutbacks. And where do you take those cuts? And those were easy places to cut, and you were deferring problems. And those problems are coming home to roost. I think we're fully capable, in my discussions

0: But IDF and our military leaders, they have what they need to execute the president's mission. This is more about replenishing the stockpiles and how fast can we replenish them to deal with the potential of other threats. I think that is really the central issue.
1: But he feels like the IDF is ready to go. Would you have them in on any comprehensive military action?
2: Yeah, if you're going to go up the escalation ladder on this, I think there's so much the IDF could do. Again, I think it's enormously risky. It's, you know, the chances of retaliation are great and significant damage are great. But if you're going to go, I think you go with the IDF. They hit at least half the targets in the first 40 days of this war, did enormous damage to Iranian leadership, to security targets in the IRGC and the besiege. There's an enormous amount the IDF is able to do. They're the best military in the Middle East, head and shoulders above everybody else, not to mention their intel capacity and things they can do internally to cause havoc within the regime itself.
1: I remember Donald Rumsfeld was always talking about production and efficiency. How hard is it to be a productive, to arm up this country on CRs, on continuing resolutions? When we're trying to figure out what to build next and the Pentagon wants to use their budget, but we just get CR after CR because we can't get together on a budget. How much does that hurt procurement?
2: It's a disaster. It's a disaster that's, you know, 20, 25 years in the making, your inability to have multi-year contracts to give suppliers the confidence and predictability they need to invest in plants. Factory space into the workforce that would be required to build these modern advanced weapons. It's a huge detriment, and you only hope that facing this crisis now against such a brutal adversary like the Iranians, if there are issues with the stockpile that are constraining and limiting and increasing risk to our forces faced with this problem, you hope that a group of people in the center, both left and right, can get together and realize we need a solution to this problem that lasts, the next decade or two decades.
1: So Iran had a plan. Their plan was to build enough rockets, ballistic missiles, to build up their nuclear program, at the same time make them impenetrable, at the same time wipe out Israel. And by using their proxies, Hamas and Hezbollah, Islamic Jihad, and they thought for a while Syria, when they had an ally there, they thought that that was the way to strangle Israel, you know, and finally get rid of that country. Number one, do you believe that was their plan, and where do you think that plan is now?
2: Yeah, there's no question that was their plan, Brian. And I'd add one thing. I mean, it was a bit of the North Korea model, you know, that you build up such a force of mortars, missiles, artillery on that border that you would incinerate Seoul. And 5 million, 10 million, 12 million people, including a huge number of U.S. citizens, hold it hostage, and therefore your nuclear program's impenetrable. Nobody's going to go after you. That's what the Iranians have done in the Gulf. They are essentially holding the Gulf hostage as America's soft underbelly, that they will incinerate the Gulf and global energy markets if you come after them, that they've got a depth of magazine in terms of the missile and drone force that they've built up that is substantial and poses now a significant problem in spite on a purely military operational level, the enormous damage we've done not only to their military, but their entire economy, their production capacity to reconstitute both their nuclear and missile programs in the future. They still got enough to cause extreme havoc, and they're pursuing that strategy with a vengeance now. And I think Keane is right. They believe they've got a boot in the American neck. You see it in their recent crazy demands they've made of President Trump. And I believe that whether they're right or wrong, we'll see in that calculation. But they're hoping to really humiliate him. And I can see them doing some things before the midterms to make sure that he suffers a defeat, that he's not going to want to go back for another round with them after the elections.
1: And he's got to be, and so many people have said that, experts like you, John Hanna, that I think the president's got to realize that inaction, it shouldn't be an option.
2: Yeah, and then let's give him credit. He is strangling the Iranian economy right now, slowly but surely. We'll see if that matters to the Iranians, how long they can last. You've got to believe that even a society as brutal and totalitarian and zealot as theirs is, it has some breaking point at some point where the people will go back into the streets. That's a long-term bet, and the Iranians are betting that their pain threshold is a heck of a lot higher than an American democratic government that faces midterms in 3 months and potential shortages in munitions and obviously the markets that are putting pressure on the American consumer.
1: Yeah. And lastly, just with Russia right now, I was just talking with Dan Hoffman, CIA guy, and he says he doesn't think they're close. They don't have any interest in any type of peace talks. What do you think?
2: Yeah, I agree as well. I'm not sure Putin's got an acceptable diplomatic off-ramp that he could take, even in the best of circumstances. I think he's so deep and committed into this war and has led the Russian population and elite to believe that victory is at hand, that I see no signs of it, both in terms of the punishment of the missile forces. He believes Ukraine is running out of obviously air defenses and Patriots. And now recently he's going back after Ukrainian cargo trying to leave the Black Sea and with filled up with grain to feed the world. So he's trying to create his own pressure points and crisis to get the world to cave on this.
1: Yeah, but he's not had a good year. And now the general population is feeling it.
2: You can't be losing 20, 30,000 people a month and think that things are going well. I can remember back in the day when Gorbachev got out of Afghanistan because a bunch of military moms got upset when 15,000 Soviet troops had been killed.
1: Yeah, now he doesn't tolerate that. John Hanna, thanks so much. It's going to be an interesting time. We'll talk to you again, hopefully.
2: Terrific, Brian. Thanks for having me. Good to see you again.
1: The same here. Back in a moment.
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6: All these positions can be denied by any regular Democrat. All you have to do is go out there and say, thank you, DSA, for telling us what you believe in. I don't believe in that stuff. And discriminate, because you can't follow AOC. I like AOC generally, but she came out and said, we're just a big tent party. Well, the problem with the big tent defense is every Democrat has to defend all this crap coming from the left. They've got to say, I believe in all this crazy stuff, and that makes me a Democrat. You've got to say, no, I'm not a member of the DSA, and here's why, and make it very clear. So it's going to require politicians to be good politicians and say, here's where I stand.
7: Right.
6: This is what I'm a regular Democrat. I'm for labor unions. I'm for opportunity for everybody. I'm for civil rights. I'm for all the things I believe in as a Democrat, but I'm not with this crowd.
8: Well, we'll see. We'll see if they're ever going to say that, but it's hard to say a big tent, but I'm not there. That's what he's saying. Chuck Schumer came out and said, I'm a big tent. All right. He's the leader. Hakeem Jeffries, we're not going to judge people. We liked everyone. Rahm Emanuel came out and said, no, this is bad. Working people don't like this. Blue collar people don't like this. People living paycheck to paycheck don't want to be socialists. And they don't think that defunding the police is a good idea. The Senate, the presidency, they don't think getting rid of prisons really is a strong thought. It leads to a strong country. You know, redoing the Constitution. They're going to also talk about this. I think mainstream Democrats are going to say we want to pack the court, that we want to add two states, we want to blow up the filibuster, and we want to get rid of the Electoral College. I mean, that I also think is radical stuff, but I think most Democrats agree with that. The ones that would have stopped it outside John Fetterman with Joe Manchin and Kristen Sinema. Now, the other ones about the other things, I agree with Chris Matthews. But Chris Matthews is openly trying to coach Democrats. He's trying to coach Democrats. If he was actually trying to analyze, he would have said for Republicans, this is what they should do. They should make them come out and should make them disavow. And if they don't disavow, consider them in. I mean, that's what Mike Rogers got to do. Mike Rogers got to go into El Sayed's background when he says, I'm not a socialist, and say, look at all the things you believe, including Medicare for all. That's socialized medicine. Go, of course you are. And stop lying about being a doctor, because you're not a doctor. That is a talent-rich environment. Brian Kilmeade Show.
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4: It has Democrats even more upset at ICE.
5: I'm Dave Anthony, Fox News. A Homeland Security plan to provide immigration officers with electric shock gloves next year. The ACLU calls that a recipe for public harm. New York Attorney General Letitia James says if anyone in her state is injured by those gloves,
6: obviously there will be a private right of action as well as action from the state of New York. You can best be assured of that.
5: But Borders' our Tom Homan tells Fox it's a needed tool amid all the anti-ICE protests and anger over immigration raids.
7: You've seen the videos in the past year and a half, the fights on the street where officers are overwhelmed. This would be a tool they can use to make someone compliant.
8: The glove, or generated low output voltage emitter, is designed to deliver a pain stimulus up to 380 volts. The Kentucky company that makes it, Compliant Technologies, says it can help an officer gain compliance in seconds.
5: Fox's Mike Tobin. Iran's again insisting it controls the Strait of Hormuz. The day after President Trump again claimed the U.S. controls the waterway, Iran's Joint Military Command vows no ship can go through without permission.
9: The focus on Iran comes as we're also tracking developments between Israel and Lebanon. Talks are set to resume in September in Rome, aimed at normalizing ties between the two countries and disarming Iran-backed Hezbollah. Still, details have to be worked out about proposed security zones.
5: Fox's Trey Yingston, Tel Aviv. In the West Bank, Israel's military remains in conflict with Jewish settlers. The U.S. ambassador calls them terrorists for a conflict with some Palestinians surrounding their homes, trapping them inside, cutting off water and electricity. One Palestinian man trapped for days did get out today with the help of Israeli soldiers. As the Russia and Ukraine war continues, Poland's prime minister says they've thwarted a Russian plot to kill a Ukrainian-American citizen in Warsaw. A tropical storm has just formed in the Pacific named Lala, and by this weekend it could hit Hawaii.
10: People are preparing for what could be another, perhaps, landfall, whether tropical storm or hurricane.
5: Fox Weather's Craig Herrera. 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
5: While the U.S. and Iran remain in a standoff over the Strait of Hormuz, American forces remain on standby in case President Trump orders another round of bombing. And two Senate Democrats are worried about some of those troops in the region.
14: Both U.S. Senator Richard Blumenthal of Connecticut and Senator Ruben Gallego of Arizona are now demanding answers from Pentagon officials about the lengthy deployment of the aircraft carrier USS Abraham Lincoln. They're both raising concerns about living conditions aboard ship following 250 consecutive days at sea with repeat activities in the Iran war. The senators' demands come after a report in the Pentagon-operated news

0: newspaper Stars and Stripes quoting family members of sailors expressing concerns over living conditions and mental health. Evan Brown, Fox News.
1: We got this update to the economy this morning.
2: Readings for prices at the wholesale level are better than expected. The producer price index for July suggests inflation remained tame at the wholesale level. The PPI was flat.
1: Fox's Ginny Cassola. The annual wholesale inflation rate also went down from June to 4.7%. It's been another record morning on Wall Street. The S&P 500 hit a new all-time high. It's now up 50 points. The Dow's gaining 75. The Nasdaq surging up 219 points. A baseball game tonight will look like something out of a movie.
3: For the first time in 4 years, Major League Baseball is back at the Field of Dreams as tonight the Philadelphia Phillies take on the Minnesota Twins in Dyersville, Iowa. Both teams enter this contest in second place in their respective divisions, trying to cling on to a wild card spot as the playoffs are fast approaching. It's the third edition of the Field of Dreams game. The stadium is built on the site of the 1989 classic starring Kevin Costner, with cornfields seen for miles beyond the outfield fence.
1: That's Tony Genualdo. I'm Dave Anthony. And this is Fox News.
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11: Hi, everyone. So glad you're there. It's been a big show, big week, a lot going on. The primary season could be kind of sleepy in the summer. Not this time. There is so much intrigue happening. The rise of socialism, the pushback from on the Democratic side, the solid Republican candidates. Outside Ken Paxton, who's problematic because of personal behavior, not because MAGA doesn't like him, because they absolutely do. But you know, because he's not an establishment, somebody that I guess Democrats can possibly vote for in Texas. It makes it a little bit more difficult. So besides that, there's a lot of quality candidates on the right. This hour, we're going to be joined by, we're going to do a little break from all this and talk a little sports. Brand new series starting on Fox Nation. It is called God, Family, and Football. This is a brand new season, second season of it. And we're going to have the coach in studio. So that'll be great. He's actually the quarterback. He signed to play for the LSU in 2027. So he's going to be talking about that. Mark Thiessen is standing by. So, Mark, let's get to you right away. First off, when it comes to the results on Tuesday that came in on Wednesday, what is your takeaway?
12: I think that what we're seeing here, I mean, I think, first of all, the Wisconsin Democrats walked up to the edge and looked and didn't like what they saw and turned away. But they didn't do that in Michigan. They didn't do that in other places, certainly not in Maine. And so I'm getting reverse 2022. Brian. So in 2022, remember, this was like 2 years into the Biden presidency. We'd had the Afghan withdrawal. We have the worst inflation in 40 years, crime wave, border crisis, all the rest of it. We were all expecting a red wave, right? And it never materialized. And the reason it didn't is because, in fact, what happened was Biden had the best performance, almost the best, except for Bush after 9/11, the best performance of any president in a first-year midterm since JFK. How could that be? He was an absolute unmitigated disaster, right? It was because Republicans put up a bunch of really bad, unelectable candidates in states where we should have won. And so we sacrificed, you know, Senate seats in Georgia with Herschel Walker, and in Arizona with Blake Masters and Dan Baldock in New Hampshire and all the rest of it. And I think you're starting to see a little bit of the reverse now, where, you know, Abdul al-Sayed is running as their candidate, and put away the Islamic radicalism, put away the socialism. How do you run on a platform of football is racist and homophobic in the state where you got the Lions, Michigan State? I hope Rogers puts an ad up on every game between now and election day with his own words. And so they've got to get a net gain of 4 seats to take back the Senate. They can't afford to lose Michigan, which is a Democratic seat right now. It's an open seat, but it's a Democrat-held seat. And then they've got to knock off Susan Collins if they have any hope of taking back the Senate. And look what they put up. They put up Graham Platner first, and then they put up a guy who's like had 2 children with his cousin. I mean, and who came in third in the gubernatorial primary. So they're the DSA stuff is going to hurt them, because it's going to put, they're picking races that are winnable for them and possibly losing them because of bad candidate choice.
11: So here's the main Senate race. The first time we have this matchup from the Fox News poll, registered voters. So that's different. Not likely registered. Troy Jackson with a 2-point lead over Susan Collins. Meanwhile, Susan Collins, before Platner dropped out, was leading Platner by 4 points. If you're the Collins camp, how do you digest that?
12: Susan Collins has never won a poll or lost an election. There are just some candidates like that who, like, you know, Maine is a sort of a center left state. It's a purple state. It's got a red part of it, and then it's got the coastal cities and where all the out of staters come in and spend their summers, and that it's more liberal. But Susan Collins seems to be uniquely tied in with those voters, and they, you know, everyone thought last time around 6 years ago she was supposed to lose by 6 or 8 points, and she won. So, you know, I think you never count Susan Collins out.
11: So I want you to hear about going back to Michigan now for what Abdul al-Sayed said. Now, he was caught saying how much he hates football. He said toxic masculinity. He played it and he said it was a racist locker room, good on the field, didn't like the locker room. Meanwhile, he was captain of the team. Go make sense of that. And then he came out and just basically talked about how it's bad that they teach you, if you get hit hard, to gut it out and stay in there. That's a bad lesson. I don't even know what he's even talking about. And so he wanted coaches to tell you, okay, you got hit hard, you should quit, or you should run to the sideline. So when this came out and the blowback's there and Rogers calls him out, al-Sayed puts on X this: since you're too afraid to debate me, let me just pause there. Rogers wants to debate him, so I don't know where they got that from. How about you hold me accountable on a football field instead? Tackle football, no pads, like we used to play when we were kids. I'd be happy to show you how much I love football. Number one, nobody plays one-on-one football as a kid. Not one person plays one-on-one football. That's not how you play football. That's no fun. That's not football. All right. So I don't know what childhood he had, but he played a game he hated and now despises that as much as fireworks.
12: Yeah, you know, so this is the Leninist tactics of the far left, right? Meet me in the schoolyard after class if you want to debate, right? I don't think that's going to fly. I think he's lashing out because he knows he said something that's incredibly damaging to him. I mean, again,
11: of course,
12: Michigan football, Michigan State football, the Detroit Lions. This is a football. If there was a football state in America, it's Michigan. Elected a president who played Michigan football with Gerald Ford, right? It's like in the DNA of the state. And if I was Rogers, I'd just ignore that and just put up an ad with his own words every football game between now and election day.
11: So that's your takeaway. And then in Maine, if you're a Republican, you're not worried because it's Susan Collins. You can't say she votes with Trump. She's voting against him.
12: I'm always worried. First of all, I'm in Maine right now. And I'm always worried about Susan Collins. But again, she was down in the last election by 8 or 9 points going into election day. All the polls had her down. So the fact that she's down by 2 makes me pretty happy. It could be a lot worse. It's been a lot worse, and she's overcome a lot worse than that. And again, you know, this is the guy didn't even come in. Was the second place person not available in the gubernatorial primary? Like, he came in third. He came in third, literally. And by the way, the second place guy actually won because they have ranked choice voting. So the guy who came in first ended up coming in second and losing. And the third place guy gets the Senate. I mean, if the guy who came in first got nothing, right?
11: Yeah.
12: The second place guy got this, got the gubernatorial nomination. The third place guy got the Senate nomination. Talk about democracy.
11: Only with Democrats. They have an interesting way of approaching the primary season. I want you to hear from General Mohammad Reza Nakai. He's the advisor to the IRGC commander. And this is what he said on PBS about America's next move in Iran. Cut eight.
8: Look, we have to attain deterrence so that the enemy never dares to attack us, so we can live with security. One way is to prolong this war until we get to the next term of the presidency and cause attrition, so that if anyone else wants to attack Iran, they will know there is a cost.
11: So are they achieving their goal?
12: You know, Brian, it's interesting. They're obviously, from those comments, they're very aware of our political cycles here, right? Jack Keane talked about this all the time. And I'm very worried that, you know, there's a lot of hesitancy in the White House right now of doing military action of any kind before the midterms because they think it could raise oil prices, it could hurt us in the midterms, and all the rest of it. I think the Iranians are aware that the midterms are coming as well. What I'm worried about is an October surprise from the Iranians. I think that it's very likely that the Iranians are going to do something before the election to attack oil shipping, to attack our Gulf allies, to do something to try and kill some Americans beforehand, because they want to create the impression that they won, Trump lost, and that there's chaos, that he's unleashed chaos in the Middle East and hurt him in the midterms. So I think, you know, one of the things that Trump understood going into this conflict is when he was deciding whether to do it in the first place was he understood that there was risks to taking military action, but there's risks to not taking military action, right? And the risk was that they could get a nuclear weapon and have a ballistic missile shield to protect them, right? And so he decided to that the risks of inaction were greater than the risks of action. I think it's true to politically, too, going into these midterms, where the risk of not doing something actually outweigh the risk of doing something, because he could in a matter of a week and a half, deliver a decisive blow to this regime. And it could be done before August recess is done. We could go into the fall campaign with a decisive end to this conflict. And instead, we're going in with this muddled, you know, situation where all of us who follow foreign policy know how much damage he's done to the Iranian nuclear program and how much he set them back. But because they're sort of taking pot shots at ships in the Strait, it looks like they emerge from it with some sort of credibility. And it looks unfinished, and I think that's good. And then they could try something against us right before the election, and it could be devastating.
11: So here's what General Jack Keane said, similar, something the same as you. Cup four.
13: So when they look at this phase here, they see the midterms coming. My gut feel is that they're likely going to get more aggressive because they don't believe the president will do much prior to the midterms in terms of military reaction.
11: So here we go. And the thing is, you know, we're not in the military strategy meetings, but I think that the Gulf states have a lot of push, more than the vice president or anybody else. The Gulf states calling the president three separate times and saying, please don't have this massive attack. I feel unprotected, has more to do than anything else. What do you think, Mark?
12: I think it's both. I think he's getting advised by he's got some doves in his inner circle who are advising him against taking military action, and the Gulf states are pushing back on it. Now, the answer to the Gulf states, I take this directly from Jack Keane. The answer to the Gulf states is, you've been hiding under our nuclear umbrella for five decades. Now it's time to man up and stand with America. Like we shouldn't be taking our direction from the Gulf states. I mean, can you imagine if the NATO allies told Donald Trump they didn't want him to take military action, what his reaction to that would be?
11: I hear you.
12: Why do we listen to our Gulf allies, but we wouldn't listen to our NATO allies? They are the junior partner. We always hear that Israel is a junior partner in this conflict. The Gulf allies are the junior partner. We're the United States of America. You hide under our military umbrella. We protect you. And when we decide that we've got to take care of this threat that's going to protect you decisively, then you man up and back us up.
11: You know what I would love to see, Mark?
12: Tell them that.
11: I would like to see the military plan that has overwhelming strength to give them, let them know we're going to hit them harder than they'd ever been hit from more angles than they could possibly imagine. We went to
12: that
11: school.
12: That plan exists, Brian. That plan's been signed. That plan's been developed. It exists. Cooper has it.
11: And by the way, haven't we gone to school over the last 5 months about where the rockets are coming from?
12: Oh, yeah. We know. I mean, so it was a mistake to pause in April, I think. But the period between April and today, we've got so much more intelligence, and we have also so much more firepower that if the president decided to fire to return to major combat briefly, the blow would be so much more decisive and so much more powerful than it would have been if we had continued and finished the last 14 days of the campaign. We stopped at the 20-yard line. Now, I'm happy to be 80 yards down the line. That's 80 yards more than any other president has taken us. But I want to be in the end zone. That's how you win a football game, right? Abdul Saeed may not understand that, but Donald Trump does. So let's get in the end zone.
11: Right. I can't wait to play more one-on-one football after school today. It's going to be fantastic.
12: Absolutely.
11: Yep.
12: Then we'll go for a butterfly refresher.
11: Absolutely. Just me and you. What are you, 6'7"? Me against you. That's where the fun of football is.
12: 6'4" and shrinking. I'm 6'4" and shrinking, Brian.
11: Well, here's the thing, Mark. So there's no fun in football when you play 11-on-11. It's so much more fun one-on-one.
12: It is.
11: It's just great. And then I could call my own play every time.
12: Kind of like pickleball.
11: Yes, very similar. If pickleball was tackle.
12: Yes. Everything would be. Well, there's those old ESPN ads. You ever saw those? Which were like, you know, every sport would be better if it was hockey. And like the bowlers throwing the bowling ball and then the other bowler comes in and like checks them. Contact makes everything better. I agree.
11: No, not in America. It's masculine toxicity. So there you go. He does not like it.
12: Exactly.
11: Mark Thiessen.
12: We solved that with the butterfly refresher.
11: Yeah. All right. Which, by the way, is very good. Mark Thiessen, thanks so much. Back in a moment.
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0: The talk show that's getting you talking. 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
1: You yourself have walked back defund the police. Do you think woke one was crazy?
2: Look, I think that each person has a responsibility to tell New Yorkers, to tell Americans when they're running for office what they believe. And sometimes what you believe can change. It can develop. It can grow. And I know that there are some for whom they still believe in that. I've made very clear that I do not believe in defunding the police, that I will not be defunding the police. And that to me, delivering critical public safety also looks like working with our police department alongside many other partners.
3: So that's what you want and kind of hope for the good of the city, for a mayor to come in with the craziest ideas and realize all of them are crazy and then try to get things done. So when it comes to defunding the police, I think he rapped about it. So that's why nobody thought that they were going to be a cop from now. So he is kind of defunding the police by not having two academies coming up this year. So don't let anyone kid you. But he also knows if crime goes south, which means goes up, he can't get reelected. So he got to that reality quick. Now, would he also consider rolling back the tax for people with second homes worth more than $5 million, which he just decided to roll out everywhere? Cut 20.
2: I think we've been clear that the actions of the prior administration made it nearly impossible to proceed on that vision and proceed on it in a way that would be realistic. And when it comes to your first question, we continue to be confident not only in the importance of a tax on secondary homes worth more than $5 million, in the necessity of the $500 million it would raise towards making sure that our streets are safer, making sure that our schools are stronger, that our city is more affordable, and also our law department has informed Mr. Mastro that it will appear before the appellate division, second department, on Thursday morning to address the stay and any other related matters.
3: So he wants to leave it because he said the budget's so bad, we have to tax people with second homes. I'm under the belief that if you're a free market and someone wants to, who's really rich enough to say, for a second home, I'd like an apartment in New York City, I want to incentivize that behavior, especially if they might need financing. Maybe they're going to use a New York bank. And then when they get here and they do decide to come here, they actually use the subway system. They go out to restaurants. They usually can afford it. If you can afford a $5 million apartment, you could probably go to the best restaurant around. You probably can hop in a car service. You could probably go out to join a gym. So instead, hey, you're only here part-time? We're going to tax you to the terms of another $90,000 a year. Now, what they did, in case you don't know, and why I think it matters, because all these socialists are getting elected in Washington, D.C. and elsewhere, they put it out to everybody. So people I work with that are in homes under, well under $5 million, and this is their number one home, they got letters saying, you owe this much money unless you can prove you live here. So what do they have to do? Call their lawyers, call their accountants, try to find the form, get somebody on the phone, and go out and try to prove a negative. Prove that they live here predominantly most of the time. So you got to go get bills and I guess show school receipts or work receipts to prove you live there. And hopefully you have a human being on the other side that understands it. If not, you got a tax bill. And then you're going to be in that tornado of an IRS telling the IRS you don't owe money, which usually doesn't work out. We take a break. Talk football next. Great series on Fox Nation.
4: 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Two men charged in connection with the Jackson homicide have been denied bond. Justin Ross and James Nichols are each charged with two counts of capital murder and aggravated assault. Police say two men were killed and a third was injured in a June 12th shooting on Beasley Road. Mississippi Insurance Commissioner Mike Cheney is pushing short-term health plans as a lower-cost option for residents. The plan could cost a couple $100 a month but may deny coverage for pre-existing conditions. Authorities in Jackson say there is still no official cause or manner of death for 29-year-old Tasia Fortune. Fortune was found hanging from a tree on August 3rd, and the state medical examiner conducted an autopsy Tuesday. Police say the investigation remains active and classified as a death-pending investigation while they await the medical examiner's findings. With the News Flash, I'm Trey Westerberg, News Talk 1180 AM and 96.9 FM, WJNT.
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11: I'm Susan Lee, and this is the Fox Business Report.
12: Stocks are higher. The S&P has been trading in record territory, topping 7,800 after a tame report on inflation at the wholesale level. The producer price index was unchanged from June to July, and though it rose 4.7% for the year ending in July, up 4.2% excluding food and energy, both readings are cooler than June. Interest rates on U.S. Treasuries are at the lowest levels since mid-July, with anticipation the Federal Reserve will hold off on raising interest rates next month. Though even after the tamed CPI and PPI reports, Cleveland Fed President Beth Hammack says she still believes the Fed should raise interest rates. She tells the Dayton Area Chamber of Commerce it's really critical we act now. That's your Fox Business Report. I'm Jenny Cosolda, invested in you.
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14: 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A heat advisory is in effect until 8 p.m. Saturday for the listening area. This afternoon, sunny with a high near 99. Tonight, mostly clear with a low around 77. Looking ahead to Friday, sunny skies with a high near 101. Currently, it's 88 and clear. I'm Bill Banks with your weather flash.
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1: Hey, welcome back, everybody. It's every year. It seems like every year. Well, it's for the second straight year. We have a brand new series coming back for the second year on Fox Nation, God Family Football. It premieres tonight, and you can get it now, August 13th on Fox Nation. You might want to wait till the end of the day if you're at work. With me right now is the quarterback of that team, a senior. It's already signed with LSU for the 2027 season. It's Peyton Pops Houston. And Peyton, good to see you. You're doing the publicity tour. Do you feel like a veteran now? This should be your second season in a reality show, which is your football season.
2: Yeah, I feel like a little bit of a vet, no doubt.
1: Right. What was it like last year having your whole life on camera? Just a little close to the microphone. Yes, yeah.
2: Yeah, it was a little different. Not really used to a camera being right in front of my face, but over the couple of months, the days that they were there, I got used to it.
1: Right. And the main thing with your team, not only is it about football, but it's God family football.
2: Yes, sir.
1: Talk about that order of those three things and how it plays into the series.
2: Yeah, Pastor Denny tells us every day that our foundation is in Christ. Knowing that's our backbone. So we got to build our faith up, and then the more we put Him first, the more trust we put in Him, the more He'll give back. So when you put your faith in Him, He multiplies the things around you, the things you love. So that's, for us, it would be family and football, and you get better relationships with your family. You get better opportunities in football and better things.
1: How does that receive by the players? Because some player families very religious. That's awesome. Others go, well, you know, that's we're not very religious. Why are you bringing up God and football? How does that go over?
2: Yeah, for a couple of guys, a couple of years, it's been kind of hard for them to kind of grasp that. And then since I've been back from the Christian conference camp or Christian conference, the guys have really bought into it. I can see a different change in how we worship, how we practice, and it's like a different level we're going to for sure.
1: Do you pray to win?
2: Yeah, I do. I pray to win. But I also pray for pretty much everything that can go on in the game. I pray for perfection. When you know that's not possible as a human, we're not perfect, but through God, I can do anything through Christ who strengthens me. So if I pray for it, I ask for it and believe in my heart, he'll give it to us.
1: So Peyton, you've been getting offers since eighth grade.
2: Yes, sir.
1: First one was Grambling, right?
2: Yep.
1: So that must have been, so playing college football has always been reality for you, right?
2: Yes, sir.
1: You have some other schools that have come after you?
2: Yeah, I had I think either 38, 40 offers before I committed. So after Grambling, after all the hard work, God really shot me up, and now I have an opportunity to display the talents God has blessed me with on at the next level in college.
1: So wait, you threw 68 passes in a game?
2: I believe so.
1: 53 of 68 passes in a game, no interceptions. Your total offense, you added 102 yards rushing, 2 touchdowns, accounted for 10 total touchdowns on the night. So you were calling your own, does your coach let you call your own plays?
2: No, sir. No, sir.
1: Yeah, it was over 800 yards you threw?
2: Yes.
1: Right. Do you remember that game? Would you say that you were in the zone October 10th?
2: No doubt. That was probably the most locked in I was in the game.
1: Right. And the next year is when we came with the cameras, right?
2: No, they were there then.
1: They were there then.
2: Yes,
1: okay.
2: Sir.
1: So people, did this help you get the word out about you? Or when we started televising, doing this reality show?
2: My name was pretty much already out there, but no doubt the show definitely amplified it a little bit more than what it would. It gave me a different, I guess, people. It gave me a different area of people to hit. So not everybody that just watches football. So the God Family Football Show gave me a little bit more publicity.
1: One thing is clear, you probably don't need the

0: media training that LSU gives the players. You're probably pretty savvy already. So I want people at home to get an idea of the season. You're about 2 weeks at. We're about 2 weeks behind you, right? The first one, first episode today. You haven't played a game yet.
1: Okay? Yes, sir. Correct.
0: So here's your coach, Coach Duran, at a halftime speech. Just give you an idea of what to expect. Cut 37.
2: Let me just tell you this. You're playing against a great football team. This is the way championship football looks. You understand? They didn't call it championship football because there's only one good team. We can play, they can play. Here's what I will tell you, however. We can't afford fatigue. And I know you want this bad. Y'all go and take these guys out.
0: So it is about winning. He wants you guys to play hard. What's it like playing for him?
1: It's huge. He's really hard on us. He wants everything to be perfect. And it's not to the point where the guys can't handle it. We understand that we all have a common goal in this. That's the state championship. So Pastor Denny understands that. So he pushes us to our limits to where we can be the best players we can be. And then on Friday nights, you see all the excitement, all the work you put in, and all the work that he's put in. This played on Friday nights, and it's big.
0: Wow. And you do have other players who are going to play in college, correct?
1: Yes, sir.
0: Right. But his goal is to form character. Here he is talking about that. Cut 38.
3: More than anything in the world, I want these boys to be men of character.
2: Nation is divided. I guess everybody knows that by now, right? And I want you guys to understand this. There is a spirit of anger in the world today, and there is no reason for you ever to be angry and to commit a sin. If Jesus forgave you for everything he forgave you for and forgave me for, then you cannot hold anything against anybody for any reason. You understand that? That's what Christianity is all about. What I want you to understand about this whole political thing is that it is important. But in our lifetime, it's changed about every 4 years, hasn't it? You need to place your convictions, your faith, and your hope in the King of Kings and the Lord of Lords, Jesus of Nazareth. Let me tell you something. His administration hadn't changed in 2,000 years.
0: How does that go over?
1: Yeah, that's another big thing he preaches to us. It's not really about football. The reason we come to Evangeline is to be better men, and grow in our faith. So now we're examples in businesses, and we can lead people to Christ through whatever God has called us to. And it's not always football for some people. It can be in business or whatever they're doing in life.
0: Peyton Pops Houston's our guest. He signed to play at LSU next year, but this year he is still in now he's a senior year in high school, and he's part of a series we have on Fox Nation, God Family Football, and we're going to chronicle his second straight season on the series on Fox Nation. So this year, as I guess as much as any year, politics is everywhere. I don't remember ever talking about politics in high school. I can't tell you who voted for who, what family was Republican or Democrat, but people tell me now it's everywhere. People are always talking politics, if not the nuts and bolts on primary results, just about where you stand. Could you talk about that? What about your high school? What about your friends?
1: Yeah,
0: because he's
1: sure.
0: Talking about it.
1: At Evangel, I know I can't speak for everybody else, but I know at Evangel, politics is like one thing that we definitely don't talk about. We kind of stay out of it. And I don't think it's on purpose. It's just like, it's not that important to us. We got school to worry about, football, and then you got the faith part of everything. So just trusting in God that everything will be all right, knowing that that's our Lord and Savior. And anything done on this earth can't really affect me much because I know where I'm going if I am to die or anything. So I know where I'm going.
0: Bigger than politics. All right, so let's talk football. Who do you watch on Sundays? And you think, that's my style, that's the way I want to play?
1: Yeah, I watch a few guys. Aaron Rodgers, Pat Mahomes, Jaden Daniels, CJ Stroud, and Bryce Young. Those are the main guys that I watch.
0: Why? What do they have in common?
1: Yeah, really the main thing for Aaron Rodgers, the one thing I try to style my throwing motion behind him. So I try to look as much like A-Rod as possible. And then the other guys, their ability to make plays out of the pocket, their leadership, their confidence they walk on the field with is very similar to each other, and that's what I walk onto the field with.
0: So with Jaden Daniels from LSU, right?
1: Yes,
0: sir. You had a chance to meet him?
1: I called him a couple times, but not met him in person.
0: Oh, really? What'd you talk about, if you don't mind me asking?
1: Yeah, we really talk about the transition from high school to college and what college life is like.
0: You see his transition to the NFL was seamless.
1: Yeah.
0: I mean, the second year got hurt, what can you do? But when you see that, knowing that you're coming from LSU, do you think that could be possible? Is the NFL definitely in your crosshairs?
1: Oh, yeah. That's always been a goal of mine. My goal has always been to be in the Hall of Fame. So continue to work hard for it, continue to do what God has called me to do. And I keep saying it, trusting him, because that's a big thing. You gotta trust in God in order to get the things you want. And you don't need much trust. You just got to have a little bit, and he'll give you everything.
0: And Peyton, what people always say is that the speed of the game in the NFL is so different. And from high school to college, from college to pros. Is it possible to get a sense of what you're going to be looking at next year while you're in high school, of the speed of play? I mean, between what they have with AI, and be able to put
1: the VR system.
0: Yeah, the VR system. Do you get a sense of what it's like to play like that?
1: I mean, in high school, you got a couple teams that can give you somewhat of an idea of what college could be like, but you won't truly know until you're in it. So, really just having faith in the work you've put in, the faith in the man above, and continue to just have a positive attitude about the things you're going into.
0: And your grades are?
1: I got a 4.0 all A's.
0: Wow. And is that something your family emphasized?
1: It's big. It's very big in my family. My parents tell me to be a student athlete, not an athlete student. So being able to handle business in class is just as big as handling business out of class.
0: But when you go to the mailbox and you're pulling out letters from colleges saying you're in, if you just say yes, is it hard to focus on school?
1: Not really. You can't really go to college and just play football. You still got to go to class, still got to handle business in class. And I want to graduate college as well. So, making sure that I'm in the academics, in the education, and doing what I need to do there. So, when football ends, I'll be able to have a career outside of football. Football doesn't last for everybody. So making sure that I'm set outside of football and have a career that could provide for my family and the generations after.
0: In these days, excuse me for not knowing this, but can you have an agent now to work on NIL deals?
1: Yes, sir.
0: So have you done that?
1: Yes, we have.
0: So how do you know who to pick? How did you know? Did you get recommended to do this? I'm sure they're coming after you, calling you.
1: Yeah.
0: Not many high school kids have to worry about agents.
1: Yeah, I stay out of it a little bit. I let my parents handle it. I trust my parents.
0: Are your parents or your agents?
1: Well, not my agents. My parents, they pick the people that represent me. So, I trust in them. My parents have a big faith background, and they do a lot of praying about decisions and never leaning on their own understanding and trusting in the man above as well.
0: And you have designed a shoe for Nike?
1: I have. Yes, sir.
0: What went into it? Can you describe it? Are you wearing them?
1: No, I don't have them.
0: Are they cleats or are they sneakers?
1: They're sneakers.
0: Okay.
1: Yep. But
0: what was your goal in designing them? What was your input?
1: So, I had a little bit of input on it. I wanted my mom to help me with the idea. So most of the shoe is mom created. The most input I had was I wanted the red bottoms to kind of simulate like a red bottom shoe.
0: Right.
1: But really just a kind of a designer stylish shoe that you can wear with pretty much anything. So it was like red, lime green, black, and then like the little air bubbles, lime green with a red bottom. So it's a pretty cool shoe.
0: Right. And if you're a friend of yours, you give your friends discounts for this shoe? I mean, can they throw your name around?
1: If there's a way for me to get them that discount, I would, but I can't.
0: Can't get in trouble right now. So just tell us what you expect this season. You said after last year's great season, it's going to be hard to repeat it. Tell me what you expect.
1: I'm expecting for a state championship. I see the work that my teammates are putting in. I see the work that not even at the school, off the field, they're putting in. I see them working hard, trying to achieve the goals that they want to achieve. And then as a brotherhood, we're like super close. We spend a lot of time together. So we got a chemistry like no other. I see them working hard, and, I expect nothing less than a championship.
0: So I want you to hear a little bit more from the coach talking about how everyone on his team should approach the game. Cut 39.
2: Right now, we're going to pray for peace on earth. Amen. Did you hear me?
4: Yes, sir.
2: So we're going to pray for peace on earth. Do you understand?
4: Yes, sir.
2: Y'all love each other. Love your enemies. Love people that don't think like you. Love people that don't look like you. Do it because you're a representative of your God, representative of the Lord Jesus Christ. Amen. Let's do a moment of silence for Charlie's family, and let's pray that this madness will stop. Amen.
0: What happened to Charlie's family? Do you remember?
1: Charlie Kirk.
0: Oh, so it was with Charlie Kirk's family.
1: Yeah, I think it was.
0: Okay.
1: I think it was that.
0: From last season.
1: Yeah, I think it was that situation where he got shot. But really the lesson there is don't leave anybody out. That's still a lesson that he teaches us to this day. Not leaving anybody out just because they dress differently, look differently, or are different. One of the things that out of all the words in the Bible, God uses to describe us, He never uses us as normal. So everybody was wonderful and beautifully made in their own way. They're all called to do something. So treat everybody the same, love everybody, be kind, and bring them in.
0: Wow, that's a great approach to life as well as football. Check out the brand new season. Week one is available today. It'll come out, I imagine, every Thursday for the rest of the year. God Family Football on Fox Nation. And look for that quarterback, Peyton Pops Houston. Peyton, congratulations on all your success. Look forward to talking to you after the season and watching you in watching this year and next year in college.
1: Yes, sir. Thank you.
0: Back in a moment.
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1: You know, I was schwitzing a lot in the month of July, although granted, you know, I schwitz a lot all the time. But the bottom line when it comes to voters is, simply put, they don't care. They don't care. I mean, just look at these numbers. Okay, top issue, a midterm vote. You can list up the three issues. The economy, not surprisingly, comes in at number one at 54%. Immigration, 28%. Look where climate change is. It's tied for 14th. Tied for 14th, all the way down here at 3%. Johnny, I'm not the greatest mathematician in the world, but I sure as heck know that 54% is a whole heck of a lot higher than 3%. So despite the climate being so warm in the month of July, the hottest month on record here in the United States of America, the voters, simply put, do not say that climate change is going to be an issue in which they vote upon.
2: What a relief. And the climate mania that has people like Governor Gavin Newsom banning gas cars, and the same thing in New York by 2035. All this mania. Everyone should be aware of the environment. Do things to get renewable energy. Absolutely. Work on everything. But for the most, don't destroy an economy because you're trying to be politically correct. And that's also part of woke one, I guess, that they now admit was a big ruse, according to AOC. Yeah, sorry about that. Woke one didn't really make any sense. So the other person doesn't make any sense is Sean Piker. And according to the Wall Street Journal, and I think it's so true, there's some panic on the Democrats that this guy is such a power player and he's such a radical and he's such a wild card, he's really going to hurt them. I mean, for example, listen to Sean Piker talk about losing the gubernatorial nomination in Wisconsin. Cut 16.
3: Versus where we are now. And then think 2 years from now, there's a general election. It's going to be a presidential election. Every victory and even every single defeat is a very valuable data point, very valuable lesson to learn. So I like to say, look, being a leftist is about taking a lot of L's, and we have taken a lot of L's for the last 10 years. And look at us now. And look at where we're at now.
2: And that's what's scaring traditional Democrats, even very left-wing Democrats. Outside the squad, people are saying, well, excuse me, your L's are ban the police, let's forget the Pentagon, don't fund Israel, kill Rick Scott, put blood in the streets of every Republican, Israel's worse than Hamas. That's what he says. Here's cut 17.
3: Media will do everything in its power to try to discourage you. It will tell you you're a loser. They'll say, oh, DSA, your candidate was oh, Francesca Hong was bad, she was a bad candidate, oh, she didn't like Thanksgiving, them.
2: Yeah, so unwilling to learn, not be coachable, that type of language. And if you listen, and I was listening to some of his speeches, they're all cursing. He cannot go three sentences without some type of swear word. While dressing like Mao and worshiping China, the guy killed 15 million people, and you're allowing him to be the voice of your party? It's insane. It's like having Nick Fuentes be the voice of the Republicans. He's not a Republican, doesn't want to be one. And anyone seen with them should be eliminated right away from contending for any office. But they love Hassan Piker.
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2: A call from Congress for explanations. I'm Lisa Brady, Fox News. Some Senate Democrats pressing the Trump administration for answers about concern over conditions and morale on the USS Abraham Lincoln, which has now been deployed to the Middle East for more than 250 days after an extension because of the conflict with Iran. War Secretary Pete Hegseth reportedly saying conditions are being misrepresented. The Wall Street Journal is reporting another aircraft carrier is being sent to replace the Lincoln as part of a previously scheduled rotation plan.
3: With no diplomatic breakthrough, tension remains high across the Middle East. There are still major questions about the Strait of Hormuz and if a deal can be reached to open this critical waterway.
2: Fox's Trey Yingst in Tel Aviv, both the U.S. and Iran claiming to control the strait. It's execution day in three states, beginning in Oklahoma, where Carlos Cuesta Rodriguez has just been put to death for the 2003 murder of his girlfriend, Olympia Fisher. Two others later today.
4: Tennessee's planned execution of Anthony Darrell Hines comes 3 months after the attempted execution of another inmate was called off due to problems inserting the lethal injection IV. Hines was convicted of stabbing hotel worker Catherine Jean Jenkins to death in 1985. Alabama is set to execute Jeremy Williams for the 2021 murder of a five-year-old girl.
2: Fox's Tanya J. Powers. The last time three executions happened on the same day was in 2010. Hawaii on alert now that Tropical Storm Lala has formed some 700 miles southeast of the Big Island, where a hurricane watch is issued.
5: The bad weather will arrive at the Big Island of Hawaii late Friday and then spread across the Hawaiian island chain over the weekend. Winds are forecast to be at top-end tropical storm strength at the surface, but on the mountains, hurricane-force gusts are very likely and torrential rain that will cause flooding.
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2: The leader of the largest city in the Pacific Northwest is facing calls to step down.
9: Seattle Mayor Katie Wilson is facing the beginnings of a legal petition to remove her from office after a North Seattle couple filed charges for her recall, accusing her of failing to adequately address public safety concerns and criticizing her handling of police leadership and the city's surveillance camera system. The charge is now undergoing a technical review. If a superior court judge decides it can go forward, recall supporters have 6 months to gather nearly 70,000 signatures to get it on the ballot. Mayor Wilson's office saying the petition does not appear to have merit and that the mayor is focusing on making life safer and more affordable for the people of Seattle. Lillian Wu, Fox News.
2: There hasn't been an effort to recall a Seattle mayor that made it to the ballot since 1975. From bad to worse in Britain as Europe suffers through another heat wave. The UK just recording its hottest day of the year. Temperatures topping 100 degrees in London. It's been a deadly summer for Britain and France, now in their fifth heat wave of the year. Football practice is hard enough without the unwanted extra in one athlete's helmet.
10: This happened recently in Maumelle, Arkansas, where a high school football player felt

0: something moving inside his helmet. He took it off, and curled up in the padding was a 2-foot venomous cottonmouth. He'd apparently been practicing with the snake in there for nearly an hour. Animal Services was called and eventually submerged the helmet in water to get the cottonmouth to come out. Nobody was bitten or hurt. The player grabbed another helmet and went right back to practice. Lesson learned, it's always a good idea to check your equipment before taking the field. Matt Murphy, Fox News.
1: Stocks are mixed. The Dow's down 88 points, but the S&P in record territory. I'm Lisa Brady, Fox News.
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13: 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Jamie Markley, David Van Camp, Scott Robbins off. Today and tomorrow, back next week. Okay. I don't think he won the Powerball, if people were wondering.
14: No, he didn't.
13: Robbins. Man, there's a lot to get to. The media freaking out about ICE's electric gloves.
14: Mm-hmm.
13: I mean, really freaking out. Also, the WNBA still doesn't know what a woman is.
14: Yeah,
13: they had their big meeting.
14: They got to do some more research on what a woman is.
13: Unreal.
14: The Women's National Basketball Association.
13: Correct.
14: Okay.
13: That is right. Yes. And the Democrats still don't know what to do with the Democratic Socialists of America.
14: No, they don't. The top Democrat in the House, Hakeem Jeffries, really doesn't want to talk about the communists who've been winning primaries all over the country. And I think mainly because he doesn't want to alienate any voters or anybody because he wants the power. He wants the speaker's gavel.
13: Yes, I think you're right. And he's tiptoeing.
15: Mm-hmm. I mean, I think we could see that. With these midterm elections in November, you've got the Democratic Socialists of America, DSA, with several candidates who are on the ballot headed into these midterm elections. Your thoughts on what that energy, how that represents some of the change that you are talking about that's happening in the progressive wing of your party?
16: Yeah, so I think we'll see, you know, what happens in terms of what the caucus looks like on the other side of the midterm elections. Certainly our focus right now is making sure that we win as many seats as we can in November, flip as many red seats blue, and take the gavels back so we can actually function like a check and balance on an out-of-control administration as opposed to
13: right.
16: What Republicans have been doing, which is a reckless rubber stamp for Donald Trump's extreme agenda.
13: Well, that's quite a dance there, isn't it?
14: Yeah, it is.
13: There's his
14: theme. Also, reckless rubber stamp. They can't get the SAVE Act passed.
13: Exactly.
14: Come on.
13: But I know.
14: Yeah, I mean, the thing that is so hopelessly naive about all of this is, let's say that most of these candidates, which many of them, especially in the House, will win their elections.
13: Mm-hmm.
14: Their first project is you, Hakeem.
13: Oh, yeah.
14: It's not, they're not going to go along with what, you don't have the pull that a Nancy Pelosi had within the Democrat Party. Because Nancy Pelosi, I mean, if you crossed her, you were done. Talk to Cori Bush about that.
13: No kidding.
14: Talk to Jamal Bowman.
13: Hakeem, if you just had any memory at all, remember at the big party in New York, they were saying, you're next.
14: Yeah.
13: And he is.
14: Mm-hmm.
13: He just doesn't know it yet. And as far as, we talked about this a little bit yesterday, it was the big upset in Wisconsin with Hong a double-digit lead in the polls and then loses.
14: Yeah.
13: So, real clear politics. Tom Bevin was talking about that, and he said something interesting about the polling, I thought.
17: It's a pretty big upset, and the polls were
7: you know, did not see this one coming. You know, what's interesting about this is if you look at our Real Clear Politics average, I think she finished.

0: Hong finished around 39.4%, and that's pretty much where she ended up on election day. So the polls actually got her support right, but what they got wrong was Crowley's support, and that undecided seemed to break overwhelmingly in his favor. And I think a lot of that movement might have come in the last week.
1: So, in other words, her doing the interview she did hurt her.
2: Oh, for sure.
1: They
2: Oh,
1: should have
2: definitely.
1: kept her in the basement
2: Well,
1: because she's talking about Thanksgiving and all that nonsense.
2: yeah, when you're spending the last 2 weeks of a campaign with an ever-shifting definition of where your stance is on Thanksgiving, America's favorite holiday,
1: Yes.
2: I mean, that's a problem.
1: Yeah. And the whole problem with her whiteness, everything else. And Bevin also mentioned that, talking about what he thought the lesson from Wisconsin
0: I
1: was.
0: do think, there has been story after story written that this is the socialists hit a wall and this is the end of their march and the momentum has stopped. I really don't think that's the lesson here. I mean, Francesca Hong was a political novice. She had a
1: Yeah.
0: bunch of positions that were well outside the mainstream. In addition to that, she had these other comments, like about wanting to do away with Thanksgiving and the white proximity to her half-white son and all of these things. And yet, despite all of that, she only lost by 3,800 votes. I mean, she was a whisker away, half a percent away from becoming the Democratic nominee. So I still think that the lesson is that the DSA still, they still have energy, they still have, activism on their side, and they've proven that they can win not just in deep blue urban districts, but in statewide races in Michigan and now almost in a place like Wisconsin.
1: Yeah. And one of the problems is younger people favor socialism. And we'll get into that. There was a whole piece written about it I thought was fascinating. And, it is sort of common sense with of the way a lot of people, you could say, indoctrinated or were brought up and what to believe because they believe a bunch of lies. Either way, that's the reality
2: Oh, for sure.
1: that not only the Democratic Party is facing, the whole country is facing. And dude, we noticed it 10 years ago. I've mentioned it before,
2: Yeah.
1: but it was when they were polling 18 to 34 year olds at the time, and they favored socialism over capitalism. And fast forward 10 years, here we are.
2: Yeah, now a bunch of those people are running for office.
1: Yes. And if something doesn't change, what's it going to be like in another 10 years?
2: It's going to be interesting to see.
1: No kidding, man. Another controversy out there, the Air Force One caper.
2: This is so bizarre to me that this is, well, it shouldn't be surprising that this is such a big deal. So, of course, we know the story that President Trump, when he was leaving Turkey a few weeks ago, apparently he was secreted off of Air Force One because of an Iranian assassination threat. And then he flew out on a military aircraft, leaving everybody else behind, basically, except for, I think, Pete Hegseth and a few advisors were with him.
1: Okay.
2: And I shouldn't be surprised because, one, it's a Trump controversy and the media can't help but take the bait on that. And then also, it involves their number one favorite subject ever, themselves.
1: Of
2: And
1: course.
2: so, because they're saying, like, well, they were talking about a shoulder-mounted rocket that somebody had. And so the CNN or former CNN Pentagon correspondent Barbara Starr was back on CNN last night to rage about this whole thing.
1: Okay.
3: My question is this: if it was not safe for the president to be on that flight, how was it safe for the media to be on that flight, and to be lied to, not to be told the truth? Yet again, to be lied to, because the thing is, it was the U.S. military flying the plane. The U.S. military does not put civilians unknowingly at risk. The president was gone. He wasn't being threatened anymore, presumably, but the civilians on board were still under threat. And the U.S. military, under orders, flew that plane. Somebody needs to tell me why that's a legal order, because it's not what the U.S. military does.
1: Okay. I'm just trying to make sense of this. It's just your regular jamoke. Okay. So Rubio's on the plane and so is Scott Bessent. Right? So they're both there. They knew of the threat and they're fine. They're flying. And then you have the journals. Well, they didn't know. Well, no, they're not going to know because then they could report on it.
2: Right.
1: You don't want that to happen. Okay. If you're a journal in the field, say, covering a war in Afghanistan, you're putting yourself in harm's way, are you not?
2: Yes. And when you're traveling with the president, that's always in play, that there is a potential threat.
1: Or so danger. Why are you saying civilians?
2: Right.
1: That doesn't make sense to me.
2: Yeah. I mean, yeah.
1: But I mean, it's anything they can make controversy out of, they're going to do it.
2: Yeah, I think that's it. And I also think it's very funny that you mentioned that there were two cabinet secretaries on the flight, and the only people that she was worried about were the reporters. Apparently.
1: Of course.
2: And it's like,
1: yes, she doesn't even mention them.
2: My guess, and the New York Times has a piece out saying, like, yeah, the intelligence community wasn't really sure that there was a credible threat. My guess is that at that time, they didn't think that the threat was imminent, but they Correct. Wanted to be on the safe side. Because if the threat was imminent, like somebody's near the airport and they've got this, you know, surface-to-air missile or whatever, they're gonna shut down the flight. They're gonna go get the guy.
1: Yes, I think you're absolutely right. But I mean, sometimes they say overabundance of caution.
2: Yeah,
1: we're going to do this, but you can't tell the media.
2: Well, no,
1: it's just part of it. You know, if you think the freak out was good there, as far as ICE using the glove like a taser, but it's a glove and you touch him and zzz,
2: yeah,
1: we'll get to that coming up in just a bit. Because that was just funny to me. Maybe it's my sense of humor. This, I don't think, is very funny. I had not heard this, David, but this is a ninth grade teacher?
2: Yeah, this is a ninth grade teacher who has just kind of had it with kids not knowing basic things.
1: All right, roll it.
4: Explain the response I'm supposed to have when a ninth grade student asks me, what is the first month of the year? And I say, what do you mean the first month? Because you're not asking what I think you're asking. And they say, well, on this worksheet, it says, what was the world's population at the beginning of the year? I don't remember. What's the first month? How am I supposed to type that in? Because all I could do was turn my head and go back to my computer and keep typing. I literally just ignored it because I can't say what a ridiculous, probably the stupidest question I've ever had in my life. And I can't say, oh, that's okay. You remember January, February? Because you are 15 years old.
1: Oh, my gosh.
4: And that's not the only student that asked me that question. What do you mean the beginning of the year? And some of them are like, oh, you mean like January 1st? Why do I have to say January 1st? The beginning of the year. That is universally understood as January 1st. Another question on there.
1: Dude.
2: Yeah.
1: I mean, I understand. I saw another clip of another teacher talking about kids not being able to read, and you hear about that. But first month of the year, I've never heard that one before.
2: Yeah, that's an interesting one.
1: All right, it goes on.
4: Another question on their assignment was, what was the world population the day you were born, and what was the world population on your first birthday? And then they had to find the difference. The fact that I'd probably say half of my classes were asking me, what do you mean by our first birthday? And I'm like, your first birthday. And I had a girl say, I've never had a birthday. She's like, I never had a first birthday. And I'm like, yes, you have. And you had a second birthday and a third birthday and a fourth birthday. You're 15. Even when I said, because it's not a confusion problem, because even when I said, okay, when you turned one, I have students that were like, well, if I was born in 2010, when would that be?
1: No.
4: It was almost like they were guessing with me. They'd be like 2011, 2012. Why are you unsure? I just think with the cognitive level that our students are at, I think the most bare minimum rule that you can have today is no phones in your classroom, because they are not prepared to be able to multitask in that way. People fight with me on your tooth and nail. I mean, I understand. People get so mad and they say, why don't you talk about anything more positive? Why are you trying to take their cell phones? Because there is no way a child has the audacity to ask me, what is the first month of the year? And then you're going to pull out a cell phone to try to text, to go on TikTok or anything. That's insane. That should be the last thing on their mind, is a cell phone. When they don't even know the year that they turned 1 year old, the last thing they should think about is a phone.
1: Yeah.
2: Yeah.
1: Sad. And if you have a certain sense of humor, hilarious all at the same time.
2: I think that one is funny. Yeah, the one that of the senior high school teacher where he's crying about how the kids can't read or can't write.
1: Yeah.
2: That's heartbreaking, man.
1: Oh, yeah.
2: At least she's just like, yeah, these kids are idiots.
1: Yes. Yes, cell phones, take them away right now. Should never have them. Okay. We'll get to the old zapping glove that I was going to use barely in just a few. And the five stories we're watching today coming right up.
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1: The Markley Van Camp and Robbins Show. Jamie Markley, David Van Camp, Scott Robbins out just doing his annual doctor stuff. Mm-hmm. Nothing to be too alarmed about. Hopefully tomorrow he's going to have some fun.
2: Yeah.
1: We're hoping. But now it's time for the five stories we're watching today.
2: Number five, a Powerball ticket sold in Illinois matched all six winning numbers in last night's drawing, securing an estimated $1.04 billion jackpot.
1: I wonder if it was from one of our people in Quincy, Illinois.
2: I would love to know.
1: I know. Can't wait to find
2: also
1: out.
2: Also ask if I could borrow some money.
1: Yeah, that'd be nice. Good.
2: Yeah. Number four, White House Press Secretary Karoline Leavitt is stepping down from the job at the end of the month. She just had a baby, so she's, you know, prioritizing the important things. Good for her.
1: I love the statement she made.
2: Yeah.
1: Thought it was great. Yeah, the kids deserve me to be there.
2: Absolutely.
1: Yep.
2: Number three, the Minnesota Supreme Court upheld a state law requiring absentee ballots to include a witness signature. The left is saying this is voter suppression.
1: That's too much to ask.
2: Number two, per the Washington Post, U.S. intelligence officials were skeptical of an Iranian assassination threat against President Trump that prompted that what they're describing as a clandestine maneuver that saw him secretly fly out of Turkey in an alternative military aircraft. And then number one, okay, maybe not really the biggest story affecting everybody's lives, but I'm the one who assembles the list, and I think this is a big story, and it's funny. A WNBA task force of team presidents and general managers met to decide what a woman is, and they decided they're going to need to do more research. But they did denounce bad faith actors like Enos Kanter-Freedom and Royce White, who are, in my view, beautiful, stunning, and brave women.
1: Agreed. Yes, more research needs to be done. Yes. They got a task force together to figure this out. They have this incredible opportunity to grow the league over the last couple of years, and they just keep stepping in it and making themselves a joke. It's unreal.
2: It makes me laugh because there's an old scene from Family Guy where Peter has to do, the main character, the dad, has to do like some basic math. And you see him, there's a montage of him like going into like university lecture halls, and he's in a chemistry lab and all that stuff. And then he comes back to the original scene and just holds up like three fingers and says, this many. That's what the WNBA is doing right now.
1: Yes. I promise you that I give you ABC's coverage of the glove with ice.
2: Yeah.
1: Talking about the taser thing. I'll just roll into
19: it. To a new report and possible plan to spend $20 million to arm ICE agents with gloves that give electric shocks. Jay O'Brien is following this story for us, including some of the fallout this morning.
1: The fallout.
19: Good morning, Jay.
20: Rachel, good morning to you. As ICE tactics face mounting scrutiny, there are new questions this morning about those new tools that ICE wants to outfit officers with to the tune of millions of dollars.
1: Yeah, they care about money.
21: The Department of Homeland Security filing notice it plans to spend up to $20 million on specialized gloves agents can use to potentially incapacitate someone with an electric shock simply by touching them.
22: Give me your hands. Give me your hands.
21: The technology.
1: So, yeah. They get the video.
2: By the way, I want to remind everybody that they're not electric gloves. They are conductive distraction and de-escalation devices. That's the actual term.
1: I love that. It's so good. All right. On with the report.
21: The technology called the glove, or generated low output voltage emitter, seen here in a demonstration from the manufacturer, Compliant Technologies.
22: So if I was back here and I'm working with Wyatt, and he's starting to struggle with me, I'm going to say, Wyatt.
21: A product manual recommends avoiding the device's use on the elderly, small children, pregnant women, and the severely handicapped. Civil rights groups like the ACLU already raising alarms, and the state of New York vowing to take legal action if the gloves are misused.
23: Appears to me on its face to be a violation of civil rights to cause that kind of physical harm to an individual, regardless of what the offense may be.
1: Regardless of the offense? Well, that's the governor, Kathy Hochul.
2: Are we going to take away regular tasers then?
1: That's a great question.
2: This is just complaining for the sake of complaining. Although, what is the company called? Compliant Technologies? I'll admit that actually sounds pretty dystopian to me.
1: It's like, You don't like the current ICE tactics. They got a different idea. You don't want people getting shot. Well,
2: taser.
1: Oh, no, we get out.

0: that.
1: Okay. Wisconsin Democrats love Thanksgiving all of a sudden. And what's your story? All on the way.
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3: 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As it turns out, the secret sauce is really your data. 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
5: 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Mississippi Insurance Commissioner Mike Chaney is pushing short-term health plans as a lower-cost option for residents. The plan could cost a couple $100 a month, but may deny coverage for pre-existing conditions. Authorities in Jackson say there is still no official cause or manner of death for 29-year-old Tasia Fortune. Fortune was found hanging from a tree on August 3rd, and the state medical examiner conducted an autopsy Tuesday. Police say the investigation remains active and classified as a death-pending investigation while they await the medical examiner's findings. Two men charged in connection with the Jackson homicide have been denied bond. Justin Ross and James Nichols are each charged with 2 counts of capital murder and aggravated assault. Police say 2 men were killed and a third was injured in a June 12th shooting on Beasley Road. With the News Flash, I'm Trey Westerberg, News Talk 1180 AM and 96.9 FM WJNT.
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0: pneumococcal vaccination is recommended for adults 50 or older. Says here, we're over 6 times more likely to be hospitalized with pneumococcal pneumonia than adults under 50.
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0: Same. 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Pfizer's Prevnar 20 is proven to help protect adults against pneumococcal pneumonia and invasive pneumococcal disease in

0: pneumococcal vaccination is recommended for adults 50 or older. 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
1: I don't love those odds.
0: Same. Look what I found. Pfizer's Prevnar 20 is proven to help protect adults against pneumococcal pneumonia and invasive pneumococcal disease.
2: Well, they would say the bipartisan infrastructure bill or whatever.
3: Okay.
2: But then there are also like high-speed internet. Well, they sent the money out, but they didn't connect a single home or business in years because of all the DEI requirements for the construction bids.
3: Well, and with all the money that you just flooded into the market, it caused crazy inflation.
2: Yeah.
3: I don't know. Anyway, then Pelosi, she didn't know that Joe had mental decline. She didn't see it.
2: Yeah.
3: And that year, she only saw him, you know, a couple of times, but somebody should have said something, you know.
4: I saw him maybe 3 times that whole year. And so I didn't know. But I do think that those who did know should have acted upon that information, whatever that
5: means. His staff and his family, both, you mean?
4: Well, whoever knew.
3: Whoever knew? What in the world are we talking about?
2: I have never met Joe Biden. I don't know him personally.
3: No.
2: I knew he was senile.
3: We saw it in 2019.
6: Social workers into homes and parents to help them deal with how to raise their children. It's not that they don't want to help. They don't know quite what to do.
3: Yeah. The parents of color, they're good-hearted people. They just don't know how to raise kids. They need social workers to help them. And
6: make sure you have the record player on at night, the phone. Make sure the kids hear words.
2: Make sure the kids
3: hear words.
2: Just hearing words. Yes.
3: Yes. But again, she never saw it. But somebody should have said something.
2: That's hilarious. It's like I read to my kids every single night and have their entire lives. Mm-hmm. I've never referred to it as letting them hear words.
3: No.
2: I'm going to now.
3: But think about how more effective it would be if you turned on the record player at the same time.
2: I think I'm going to say that. Instead of story time, it's just hearing words time.
3: There you go. By the way, the night of the debate was when, well, we all learned, because no one saw anything before that, apparently.
4: When you think of the debate and how sad that was, that's really when we learned.
2: How sad that was. Oh, dang. For some reason, that's just more biting than anything I've ever said about Joe Biden. Just casually, and how sad that was.
3: Yeah, it was very sad. But Joe said he just had a bad night. You know that.
6: I had a bad night.
3: Right.
6: I wasn't feeling well at all.
3: Right.
6: And I had been without him. I screwed up.
3: Yeah. And though there's more later, but she didn't kick Joe out. She didn't tell him that he had to bail. Yeah. Oh, no. No, she just wanted to talk to some pollsters. That was it. Believe her. She never lies.
4: I only said to President Biden, I've come to question the polling that you have and how your campaign is being conducted.
3: Hold on a second. You saw one of the saddest things ever with the debate, but that wasn't enough. You just thought the polling was off.
2: Right. Is the polling off? Hey, I got concerns about this.
3: Got it. Sure.
4: I think there has to be a better campaign to win the White House. I would hope that we could have some other pollsters come in and sit with your pollster and discuss what they hear out there. It may be right, but it may not, because right now it ain't working.
3: Mm-hmm. That's all she was trying to do.
2: Sure.
3: How full of crap is that? All right, it's time to move on. We do it a couple of times a day. Go around the table. It may not be the biggest story out there, but caught your attention. You want to bring it in. David, today, what's your story?
2: Oh, Reverend Adam Hamilton is the Democrat nominee for Senate in Kansas. And he's a woke preacher.
3: Oh, no.
2: Yeah, he doesn't think that Christians have a monopoly on salvation. You see, you can get there by any number of means. This is from one of his sermons.
3: No. Okay.
7: I've spent this a lot of my life studying different world religions, and you find some get you a little closer. The image begins to become clear, like this picture on the screen, and then you study another one, you find it gets it even clearer.

0: You suddenly see that the image becomes even more in focus. And so for me, as I've studied different world religions, I sit in the chair and I'm looking through these different lenses. And when I finally got to that last one, when I finally got to Jesus and Christianity, it was like I could see clearly, the clearest that I had seen. And so I think about how Paul says, he talks about Jesus. He says, the Son is the image of the invisible God. Right. And Jesus elsewhere says, if you've seen me, you've seen the Father. And so in Christianity, we believe that God actually came and walked among us in the flesh. He didn't give us a book. He came in person. Yeah. And when we look at Jesus, we have the clearest picture we have of God. And so when I began to look through the lens of Jesus, my eyesight, spiritual eyesight, I felt became the most clear it could be, like you see in this image here.
1: What?
0: Now, the truth is that a Muslim would say through Islam, they see the most clearly, and a Hindu through Hinduism, and a Jew through Judaism. And so I recognize we all are, you know, we all have a different lens that we're seeing through. And sometimes we think, you know, depending on how we were raised and how we think, one lens is, you know, clearly a better lens for me. And when it comes to other faiths, I believe as a Christian that they are going to, when they get to heaven, they're going to see Jesus and they're going to say, ah, it was you all along that I was searching for. Yeah.
1: So Jesus lied. So that's what you're saying. Jesus lied. When he said, I am the way, the truth, and the life, no one can come to the Father except through me. He was lying.
2: He was like me or Muhammad or, you know, Buddha, whatever. It's
1: right.
2: All good.
1: Yeah.
2: Yeah.
1: Yeah, I'm just flexing. Okay. No one except through me. Okay. Well, and you're a Christian and you're a preacher.
2: Yes.
1: Okay. Yeah. Dude. Has it always been this way? Seriously, with different denominations, just like, you know, I'm going to pick and choose what I want out of the Bible, and then I'm just, that's going to be my religion?
2: I think it's taken on a different tone now, but yeah, I think that's kind of been happening for the better part of 2,000 years, but in American religion, it's like, no wonder a lot of the Protestant denominations are just sort of flaming out now.
1: Oh, yeah.
2: Because there's nothing there. It's like, Christ is Christ, even if it's Muhammad, whatever.
1: Right. That just doesn't make any sense. I don't understand it. It's like the basic Bible stuff. But okay. Whatever you say, man. Thought this was interesting. I thought about Robbins when I saw this little stat. 23% of Americans are sad because they haven't made the most of summer. Robbins is off for a couple of days, and I know he's got doctor stuff today, but hopefully he'll have some fun tomorrow. But for the back to school parents, you already had to get the vacation done.
2: Yeah.
1: Apparently for other people, they're thinking there's still time. Yeah, pretty much. I mean, if you're looking at the season of summer, you have another month or so. But again, you got a lot of people that just don't end up taking vacation. And sometimes those same people end up not using the vacation time that they have given, by the place that they work. I don't understand it.
2: No. When I worked for a place where you could roll over vacation days, then I was like, oh, yeah. But as soon as I find out, hey, wait a minute, our company, it's use it or lose it. Okay, I'm going to use it now.
1: Yeah. Why would you lose it? It doesn't make sense. So 61% have not taken a summer vacation this year. 59% say they haven't had enough vacation time this summer, whichever. So, yeah, if you can, take the time and you have some, my goodness, do it.
2: Yeah.
1: Don't let it go to waste. Life is short, man. No doubt about that. Okay. No way. You're celebrating a new Rolls Royce and then you get pulled over in new Rolls Royce. Is that the way it works? Nimrod's in the news and a news update. Straight ahead.
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0: I guess that's easier than telling people to not wash their feet in the sink.
1: How hard is that? Hey, this isn't a place where you wash your feet in the sink. Well, some people are saying, well, this is just, you know, fixing a problem because people are slipping on the floor because of all the water on the floor from people washing their feet in the sink. How about no washing the feet in the sink? Is that too hard?
0: I think that, yes, that is apparently too tall of an order to ask.
1: My goodness, man. Reading this story from Fox, some conservatives were outraged online over the project plan, while others urged people to take a more measured approach. Noting that the new stations are not about pushing any ideology. Somebody said that people are freaking out over foot washing stations at DFW. But let's look at the actual facts before jumping to conclusions. This isn't about pushing an ideology. It's basic airport management. Basic airport management sign. No washing feet in sink.
0: Don't wash your feet in the damn sink. I know it's like it's privately funded. Yeah, they can do it, whatever. It's just.
1: Yes.
0: Really? You're going to have to wash your feet in the sink, huh?
1: Mm-hmm. Okay. All right. And you had a news update?
0: I think I did. Oh, Luigi Mangione. Did not wash his feet in the sink that I'm aware of, but he did shoot and kill that United Healthcare CEO.
1: He did.
0: New reporting out of the New York Post today, he's expected to plead guilty tomorrow.
1: Why?
0: Just probably to try to cut some sort of deal. Death penalty's right off the table, so.
1: Yeah. Well, I mean, it is on video. I mean, this has been one of those things for a while that we've all been saying, what's the defense going to be?
0: Yeah.
1: We've heard all sorts of different theories. Wow, that's wild. And what is sad, again, and you knew it was going to happen, there is a crowd of women ready to support him.
0: Yes.
1: They'll wash his feet for free.
0: They're just walking daddy problems, you know? Oh,
1: no kidding, dude. All right, we got to get the Nimrods. Here we go.
2: When the going gets tough.
3: Damn it, this is too hard.
2: The dumb get dumber.
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3: I love the poorly educated.
1: All right. Nimrods in the News. We go to Florida. Roxanne Rizzuto was out this past Friday. She was having drinks with her friends, and she had just gotten a new Rolls Royce, and she was happy about it. They were celebrating it. Well, she had too many drinks, and then she's like, I'm fine.
0: Oh,
1: I get behind the wheel of that Rolls Royce. So she started speeding, nearly crashed into a cop who was parked at the side of the road. And then he starts following her. She's straddling two lanes and then started driving in a bike lane. The officer pulled her over, asked Roxanne, hey, why'd you nearly hit me? Well, I'm in a new vehicle. The brakes are loose. That's what she said.
0: Okay.
1: The brakes on this thing are loose. She was swaying when she got out of the car and smelled of alcohol and, not surprisingly, failed the field sobriety test. So she was arrested for DUI. So no word on when Roxanne will be taking the old Rolls Royce out for another spin. It's not that hard. You can afford a Rolls Royce. You can afford an Uber. I don't understand it. That's Nimrod's in the News.
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0: In a report from the Health and Human Services Department, investigators say doctors and hospitals billed insurance companies more than $60 million for treatments for adolescents as young as 13 years old between 2015 and 2025. The report accuses healthcare providers of pushing needless gender transition treatments because it is more costly.
1: Fox's Jared Halpern at the White House. Vance says when providers miscode treatment to secure insurance coverage, they should be held accountable and go to prison if it was intentional fraud. A court appearance for the former Army private accused of setting a fire outside a federal building in New York. Andrew Arabaka pleading not guilty to arson charges.
2: Prosecutors say Arabaka started planning his attack in January when he traveled to upstate New York and Pennsylvania to purchase a pellet gun, BB gun, and fireworks. They say he told investigators he had considered other locations in New York City before deciding on the employee entrance at 26 Federal Plaza. Surveillance video shows a man in a helmet lighting fireworks, pouring gasoline onto a stairwell and lighting it, then firing a BB gun before a security guard tackles him.
1: Fox's Tani J. Powers. He's due back in court in December. Just getting word of an explosion at an ammunition plant in Italy. That explosion follows a fire that broke out at the plant near Rome. It makes ammunition and other defense-related products. No immediate word of any injuries. Also in southern England, reports of a passenger train derailment. Some of the cars flipping onto their side in East Sussex. Also, no word of any injuries there. 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
1: Back-to-back executions, the second of three in three states today, just carried out in Tennessee, where Anthony Darrell Hines died by lethal injection for the 1985 murder of motel maid Catherine Jenkins, who was stabbed to death. The last words of Hines, tell my son hello. The 66-year-old appealed unsuccessfully after the attempted lethal injection of another Tennessee inmate was called off due to an IV issue just 3 months ago. Earlier, Oklahoma executing Carlos Cuesta Rodriguez for the 2003 killing of his girlfriend.
6: Prosecutors had claimed the victim, Olympia Fisher, had wanted to end her relationship with Cuesta Rodriguez, and in response, he shot her through both of her eyes. He has since expressed remorse but never sought clemency. Cuesta Rodriguez is the third condemned inmate in Oklahoma to have his sentence carried out this year and the 20th for Governor Kevin Stitt. He's due to leave office in January.
1: Fox's Evan Brown. Later today, Alabama is scheduled to execute a man who murdered a 5-year-old girl he had paid her mother to abuse. Encouraging news on inflation for the second time this week.
7: Readings for prices at the wholesale level are better than expected. The producer price index for July suggests inflation remained tame at the wholesale level. The PPI was flat after a decline in June, reflecting lower energy prices, though oil and gasoline prices were elevated in July. For the year ending in July, the PPI moderated to 4.7%. And excluding food and energy, the annual reading slipped to 4.2%.
1: Fox's Jenny Cosola. This follows a slightly lower increase in consumer prices last month compared to a year ago. Meantime, mortgage rates dipping for the first time in 6 weeks. Freddie Mac's average 30-year fixed rate inching down to 6.67%, still higher than a year ago. And stocks remain mixed. The Dow's down 39 points. The NASDAQ up 194. The S&P hitting new highs. I'm Lisa Brady, Fox News.
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11: 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Jamie Markley, David Van Camp, Scott Robbins. Okay, so the media is upset at the whole plane switcheroo.
12: Yes.
11: Of all the things, man, this is the third day in a row on this story.
12: Yes, well, they're very upset because they're the story, I guess. You know, they're not really concerned about cabinet officials who were left on that plane in Turkey when the Trumpster was bailed out because of a possible threat from Iran. They're upset because journalists were... on there. It's like, yeah, that's kind of how it works, though. The president on Air Force One is the VIP.
11: Yes.
12: That's how it works. Yes. I thought everybody understood that.
11: Apparently not.
12: CNN's Caitlin Collins was all over it, starting off a monologue with a clip of her yelling at Stephen Miller.
11: Okay.
13: Where the president wasn't on Air Force One on the flight back from Turkey. Stephen, did you know that you were on the plane that the president was not on?
14: That was the White House Deputy Chief of Staff, Stephen Miller, declining to answer questions from reporters today, including mine there on reporting that was first broken by the Washington Post and confirmed by President Trump himself last night that an Iranian threat against the president, specifically intelligence on a potential shoulder-fired missile attack, is what prompted the Secret Service to come up with that ruse at the airport in Turkey, secretly moving the president off of Air Force One that he had just boarded onto a catering truck, and then to a military plane that was waiting nearby.
11: Okay.
14: Sources say that several close personal aides joined the president on board that secret military plane, while other cabinet officials, staffers, members of the Secret Service, the traveling White House press corps, were left on what effectively became a decoy plane.
11: Yes, yeah. That's exactly how it worked.
12: Yes. To me, I'm like, this story is just kind of cool.
11: Yeah, it seems like overabundance of caution. They move the president. It does seem like, as you mentioned before, David, okay, there's a threat. We want to take it serious, but we don't think there's an imminent danger.
12: Yeah.
11: We got Rubio on there. We got Bessent on there. You know, I know all the different journalists think, well, Trump would have us killed if he could, which is not true. But my goodness. It's not like they're going to leave these guys in harm's way either.
12: Right. Well, logistically, let's think this through, too. Let's say they do tell the press. They say, okay, hey, look, there is an imminent threat. We're going to have to stay behind for a little while longer.
11: Mm-hmm.
12: Okay, so what, you evacuate the plane? Or you just sit on the tarmac and you're a static target?
11: Right.
12: It's like, no, you try to keep going business as usual because that may have been the safest way out.
11: Yeah. I mean, I think they would know. They're the pros.
12: Yeah.
11: But we didn't know about it. And again, it just seems like it's something, okay, we're going to highlight this and make it a big deal. All of media on this story. We're not going to tell you, American people, that Tony Fauci knew that pregnant women may have a miscarriage if they get a second dose of the vaccine. He knew it. Knew there was a risk there, didn't tell anybody, and now we know it's true, but you're not going to tell them that. You're not going to spend any time on that whatsoever.
12: No.
11: But you're going to whine and moan about this story.
12: Mm-hmm.
11: And I guess we should not be surprised. I did not see any legacy media coverage of the big WNBA meeting.
12: Yeah.
11: Saw some conservative media on it, but no one talking about how they had their special task force to decide this transgender issue

0: that's come up that Enos Kanter Freedom and is it Royce White that also said, yeah, I'm feeling my feminine side. I want to play in the WNBA. I'm ready for training camp next May or whenever it is. And so all of a sudden, the head honchos of the WNBA, they have this big meeting, and the commissioner, Kathy Engelbert, had told teams in a memo that this committee, consisting of team presidents and general managers, would speak on the issue of men and women's sports. But they didn't really do it.
1: No, they didn't. They're like, we gotta hit the pavement a little bit more and figure out what this whole woman thing is.
0: Well, they did urge people to stop speaking in, quote, bad faith efforts. You have had players and coaches talk about the transgender issue, that they should be respected. This was after Sophie Cunningham of the Indiana Fever said, no, I'm not for that. I don't think it's fair. I love everybody. I got nothing against anybody transgender. But a biological dude playing in our league, no, I'm not for it. I mean, I'm paraphrasing, but that's what she said. And then all of a sudden, it's like, well, we can't have that. Well, then you got dudes that are going to be lining up to play. And there is a player in France right now that's dominating the league.
1: Yes.
0: That's a dude.
1: Yeah.
0: So it's coming on your doorstep sooner or later. But, okay, we love corporate speak here.
1: Oh, always.
0: Because it's usually hilarious. WNBA spokesperson said in a statement, today's meeting covered a wide range of topics, including ongoing discussions on transgender athletes and the continued hate and vitriol directed at players online. We will continue to engage all league stakeholders in the coming weeks and months. Okay. Now, if I was legacy media and wanted to have fun with that, I could have said, continued hate and vitriol directed at players online without evidence. Because they didn't bring the receipts for that, but whatever. The statement goes on, we will approach these important conversations thoughtfully and in alignment with the values of our league. There are no immediate eligibility matters affecting the WNBA, and we strongly denounce the bad faith efforts to use these topics to demean or marginalize others.
1: It's not about marginalizing. It's about just common sense.
0: Yes. Yeah, biological dudes can't play in the league. That's all you have to say.
1: Yes.
0: I mean, that's it. But they won't do it. So there you go. That's the latest from the league.
1: How much time are they going to spend, you know, understanding or learning what basically every three-year-old knows, which is who's a girl and who's a boy?
0: But in the woke Olympics, you just can't do it.
1: I know. It is wild, man.
0: Do that dance. And, you know, everybody seemed to be okay on that side when it was a swimmer dominating the other females in college.
1: Mm-hmm.
0: But if you get some brute out there on the floor like they have in France, yeah, and if it's Enos Kanter Freedom,
1: it's
0: he'll make that player, you know, look like a junior hire. Oh, my gosh. He will dominate in a way they can't imagine.
1: Yes.
0: So we'll see what happens there.
1: Royce White, honestly. I mean, the guy's still in pretty good shape.
0: Oh, yeah. He was a first rounder. Yeah. It'll be something. Who's going to guard Royce?
1: That's a great question. Somebody who can take an elbow to the face. I mean.
0: Well, you're going to have to, you know, double team, triple team. We'll see. They'll probably never let him on the floor.
1: Oh, no, they won't.
0: You had another news update on something else?
1: Yeah, this is with the Senate race in Minnesota. The Democrat nominee is Peggy Flanagan, and she's a left-wing nut. Remember, yeah, she's the one, she had the Protect Trans Kids shirt that, yeah, had a knife on it.
0: Like, oh, right.
1: Oh, okay. I see.
0: Yeah, that nut.
1: All right. Yeah, she was on MS Now. Now, she's the current lieutenant governor. And I love that she is running like as an outsider or whatever. But she was on MS Now this morning. And I was surprised they actually brought up the massive amount of fraud that has happened under her and Tim, yeah, Walz's watch. Mm-hmm. And not her. She's just the lieutenant governor, you see.
2: Do you deserve any responsibility, the lieutenant governor, for those fraud schemes that have taken place in your state over the last several years?
3: I would say, you know, the governor says the buck stops with him. More should have been done sooner. And I agree. And now we know that 100 people have

0: been charged. 60 have been convicted.
1: If you deserve any responsibility, though, Lieutenant.
2: So, see, the governor says the buck stops with him. So,
3: And he's right. It does. Not me. So, yeah, should have been taking more responsibility.
2: Oh, poor Tampon 10.
3: It is kind of wild. He's like, man, there's no way I can be governor again. I got to drop out with all this fraud. But she can run and win.
2: Yes.
3: Man, that is something. Okay. This is just sad. This high school teacher.
2: Oh, dude.
3: And again, no one wants to talk about, especially in bigger cities, the huge problem with schools.
2: Yes.
3: This is unacceptable.
2: Oh, yeah, absolutely. Now, there's a high school teacher. He teaches seniors. He broke down in tears because his students can't read. These are 17 and 18-year-old kids who are about to graduate. And he brings up the race of the children because I guess it's a majority black school. He is a black guy, he's a middle-aged black man, who cannot believe what he's seeing right now.
3: Okay, roll it.
4: These kids are leaving high school and going to college, and they couldn't fill in four words. Four words. I literally broke down in the middle of class. This is only day two. And I have seniors who simply cannot read and seniors who cannot write. They can reason. They have the ability to defend their reasoning if it's talking to their homeboy, but applying that to a written text, two paragraphs, they couldn't do it. Our young black men, our young brown men, our young black girls, and our young brown girls.
3: Oh, man.
4: These kids are leaving.
3: Yeah, it's terrible. Again, where's the teachers union on that?
2: Yeah. I mean, that's the thing, because a lot of these kids now, they spent a good portion of their formative years in schools online, probably. I mean, a lot of them did.
3: Oh, yeah.
2: Which we know was a disaster by all metrics. I mean, it is insane. And I've heard this from teachers in elementary, high school, middle school, across grade levels, who say that they've never seen anything like what they're seeing right now in terms of children's ability. Not so much younger elementary school anymore, but it's that class of kids that either for two semesters or in some cases 2 years were hybrid or online. And they have never seen like fifth graders so unable to write or sound out words.
3: But they keep pushing them through.
2: Yep, they do. But this is why the Mississippi model worked. They said third grade, you can't read on level. Well, you're gonna repeat third grade.
3: Exactly.
2: That's it.
3: It's not about your feelings. You got to learn to read and write. That's just part of it. And you got these teachers unions that are out there at, you know, ICE rallies and all this nonsense that has nothing to do with teaching school. Yeah. It's just so political. Meanwhile, there's the privileged kid. That'd be Bill Gates' daughter. And people are wondering, could she be headed to prison? I'll answer that. No.
2: Okay.
3: She's not. But this is Phoebe Gates. She's 23, daughter of Bill and Melinda. She decided she was going to start this e-commerce startup called Fia, and she was going to make it work without privilege or nepotism. But she never promised not to cut corners. And apparently they've been caught admitting to cookie stuffing, which basically means they've been crediting Fia with sales that it didn't drive or collecting commissions for them.
2: Mm.
3: Okay. It sounds a little serious. They typically treat this as federal wire fraud in U.S. courts.
2: Wow.
3: Yes. A max penalty of up to 20 years in prison. For Fia is saying it was technical anomalies here. Okay. We fixed the problem as soon as we saw it. Nothing will end up happening, but they're looking at this, which is kind of wild. All right. More Democratic audio nonsense that's fun to get to, and the five stories we're watching today coming right up.
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1: The Markley Van Camp and Robbins Show. Jamie Markley, David Van Camp, Scott Robbins off for a couple days back on Monday. It's time now for the five stories we're watching today.
2: One, two, okay, number five. White House Press Secretary Karoline Leavitt is stepping down from the job at the end of the month. She just had a baby. She's got a young family at home, and she needs to be there for them. I think that's awesome.
1: I do, too. And I said it before, and not even trying to homer. I'm trying to remember a better White House Press Secretary. I can't remember one.
2: And she's very effective.
1: Yes. Yeah.
2: Number four, a WNBA task force of team presidents and general managers met to decide what a woman is, and they haven't quite cracked the code.
1: But a tough one.
2: But they were denouncing bad faith actors like Eunice Kanter Freedom and Royce White, who are, again, they're beautiful, stunning women. Okay.
1: He said he was a woman. I thought you guys said if someone identifies that way, we should believe him.
2: You think someone was sharing the clip of Eunice Kanter working out? And he's shirtless in the video. They edited it to where now it's got like a black bar across his nips, which is fair.
1: Yeah, of course.
2: Number three, Luigi Mangione is expected to plead guilty tomorrow in his federal case tied to the execution of UnitedHealthcare CEO Brian Thompson, per the New York Post. Number two, the Minnesota Supreme Court upheld a law requiring absentee ballots to include a witness signature. The left is saying this is voter suppression. How many things do you, like, if I, whenever I sign a contract, I have to have a witness for this job.
1: Yes.
2: But it's to vote.
1: Yes.
2: No, you shouldn't be able to, you shouldn't have to jump through those terrible hoops.
1: Was it anything that gets in the way of people taking ballots to people here illegally? Okay. And say, yeah, just mark this one right here. Yeah, I'll take it from here. If anything stands in the way of that, that is voter suppression.
2: Do they live in a witness desert or something? What's going on here?
1: Exactly.
2: A bunch of mountain men or something that just live off the land by themselves?
1: Exactly.
2: I don't get it. Number one, per the Washington Post, U.S. intelligence officials were actually skeptical of an Iranian assassination threat against President Trump. You know, the one that led to the old plane switcheroo.
1: Yeah.
2: So it seems like an abundance of caution was in play. There. 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
1: I know.
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1: Do you think you've suffered from Natsabate at all this summer?
2: The what?
1: Natsabate.
2: What is
1: Natsabate? I just learned this. I was looking at health news. Apparently, that is when you feel deep exhaustion from the heat, especially when it's, you know, not just hot, but it's also humid and it taxes your body. In Japan, the name for that is Natsabate. Wow. You can use that in a number of different ways. Saying summer fatigue is a real phenomenon, although it's not a formal medical diagnosis.
2: Yeah. Not quite heat stroke, but you're just tired.
1: Yeah, just like they're saying like bone tired, like, oh gosh. Depleted.
2: I really only get that way in the winter when it's really, really cold. I mean, like where it's just everything takes so much more effort and then I'm just tired all the time.
1: Oh yeah. Yeah. My dad worked on the railroad. I can't tell you how many, well over 40 years, like out in the train yard. Mm-hmm. So you're talking, you know, 20 below in the winter, heat index 110 in the summer. And always said winter was worse because you can't warm up.
2: Yeah.
1: You can always cool down, but you can't warm up, which is pretty true. All right. Piece of audio you're going to laugh at. And what's your story coming up?
3: 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Authorities in Jackson say there is still no official cause or manner of death for 29-year-old Tasia Fortune. Fortune was found hanging from a tree on August 3rd, and the state medical examiner conducted an autopsy Tuesday. Police say the investigation remains active.

0: And classified as a death pending investigation while they await the medical examiner's findings. Two men charged in connection with the Jackson homicide have been denied bond. Justin Ross and James Nichols are each charged with two counts of capital murder and aggravated assault. Police say two men were killed and a third was injured in a June 12th shooting on Beasley Road. Mississippi Insurance Commissioner Mike Cheney is pushing short-term health plans as a lower-cost option for residents. The plan could cost a couple hundred dollars a month, but may deny coverage for pre-existing conditions. With the News Flash, I'm Trey Westerberg, News Talk 1180 AM and 96.9 FM, WJNT.
1: And Doug.
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8: A choppy trading session with stocks mixed in afternoon trading following a softer PPI reading and lower oil prices, which is easing inflation concerns. Wholesale inflation fell in July as gas prices reversed some of their Iran war spike and other costs also cooled. The producer price index, which captures inflation before it reaches consumers, rose 4.7% in July from a year ago. That was down from a much larger 5.5% increase in June. On a monthly basis, wholesale prices were unchanged. The report follows yesterday's consumer price index data that boosted investors' confidence that the Fed won't raise rates imminently. Last week, the average long-term mortgage rate falling slightly for the first time in 6 weeks, offering some relief for would-be home buyers. The benchmark 30-year fixed rate declining to 6.67%, according to Freddie Mac. That's your Fox Business Report. I'm Hillary Barsky, invested in you.
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11: 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Today, a heat advisory is in effect until 8 p.m. Saturday for the listening area. This afternoon, sunny with a high near 99. Tonight, mostly clear with a low around 77. Looking ahead to Friday, sunny skies with a high near 101. Currently, it's 92 and mainly clear. I'm Bill Banks with your weather flash.
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6: Jamie Markley, David Van Camp, Scott Robbins out for the next couple of days. I'm not laughing at that. I'm laughing at something else. He'll be back on.

0: Monday. I hope he's doing doctor stuff today, regular checkup stuff.
1: Yeah.
0: And then hopefully having some fun tomorrow. I saw a teaser for this last night, and now I'm seeing part of the video. We can't play it all. But Cam Higbee, James O'Keefe, they went to Minneapolis, you know, for election day, and were dressed in Muslim garb, okay, and talking about how they could vouch for 8 unregistered voters without ID, allowing them to vote in the Minnesota primary election.
1: Oh, yeah.
0: Because an election worker says you're the ID, referring to the registered voter serving as identification for the people they're vouching for.
1: Oh, gosh.
0: And the election worker confirms O'Keefe's question about unregistered voters being vouched for. I can vouch for them. They are not registered. That's okay. Yes, that's fine. How in the world does that
1: work? Did he actually register people to vote?
0: Yes, I think so.
2: I'm James O'Keefe, and this is vouching for 7 other Muslims at a Minneapolis polling booth.
0: They got the Jackass theme going.
3: We're going in to this location, and I'm going to say that I'm vouching for them. The name is William Pomerantz.
4: The question about the vouching program, vouching. I can vouch for them, but they are not registered. That's okay, that's fine. Can I bring 5 more from up to 8 people? Okay, that's a good thing. We go back and we get Krishna and Ernesto and Mohammed.
2: In Minnesota.
0: Ernesto is Cam Higbee, by the way. So they're calling themselves the Justice League, saying more reports are coming soon, but it goes on as they're explaining how to register to vote. This is just wild, man. Forward it a little.
3: And put this vouching law to an extreme test on primary day, August 11th.
5: Gonna be a baller.
0: As they're walking along, they got the rap thing going. Okay, here we go.
3: For them.
6: Oh, great.
3: Is that okay?
6: Yes.
3: How does that work?
6: Well, if you're all in the same precinct, and you are already registered, which looks like you are, then you can vouch for them as ID for them.
3: Oh, good.
7: She says to me, I say, they do not need ID. She says, you are the ID.
3: Who is the ID?
7: I am the ID.
3: And no ID.
0: What? Wow.
1: I like to win. A dude named James O'Keefe walking around.
0: Yes.
1: Can I have an ID? Am I their ID? Mohammed?
0: And all the pollsters he's talking to are white. They're all like, yes, you can do that. No ID needed.
1: Irish cracker, man.
0: I know.
3: ID needed. I just vouch for them.
6: Well, you're the ID.
3: I am the ID. It's good. How many people may I vouch for?
6: Eight.
3: I can vouch for 8 people. Mm-hmm. 8 people, no ID. We come right back. Thank you.
2: Most poll workers we visited were willing to let us vouch with no questions asked, even when presented with the most absurd situation imaginable. While other poll workers did take issue with our investigation, revealing their awareness that something about this vouching system is deeply flawed or wrong.
0: We'll be more on that later. I couldn't help it, man. I just saw that.
1: These crack detectives realize something may be amiss with this guy who is doing a pretty terrible Middle Eastern accent.
0: Yeah. But you can almost see, I mean, I know we're getting into, you know, mind reading. You're not sure what the people are thinking, but it looks sort of like, well, I don't want to question anybody and seem Islamophobic.
1: Right.
0: So, yeah, of course. Yes, we can register. And she says up to 8. The one person said, I thought it was 6, but yeah, that's fine. Minnesota. Yeah. Man, oh, man, it's going to be interesting. No. Michelle Tafoya.
1: Oh, I don't think she'll win, but.
0: Probably not, but she's just trying to bring common sense to the state. God bless her for that. All right, more on that later. Let's go to Texas. James Tallarico, did he commit voter fraud?
1: Well, this is kind of an interesting caper that's going on in the U.S. Senate race in Texas. The Democrat James Tallarico a few weeks ago accused the Republican Attorney General Ken Paxton of voter fraud because Paxton's listed address was a home where his estranged wife lives, and he hasn't lived there for 2 years, but that's the address that he was registered to vote at. However, James Tallarico has now been busted using his parents' address instead of the home he

0: bought, and he voted in multiple elections.
1: Uh-oh.
0: For that. And Tallarico really doesn't want to talk about it.
2: Okay.
3: A recent report from ProPublica came out saying that you had voted in 5 elections using your parents' address. Can you talk about that?
4: Yeah, this is Ken Paxton's playbook. It is not rooted in fact.
3: So are you saying that you did not use your parents' address in those 5 elections?
4: I'm saying I followed all of our election laws in Texas and did not commit voter fraud.
1: Oh, so you did. It was your parents' house.
0: Well, and it's interesting because him as a lawmaker in Texas, as a member of the state house, a lot of his personal information under law is allowed to be basically redacted. There is some level of privacy that lawmakers in Texas are afforded because of potential threats and all of that.
1: Sure.
0: So it's actually harder to pin down details like this, like where his primary residence was, et cetera.
1: But it's like he brought that heat on himself.
0: He did. It's the old reverse Uno card that was just dropped on him.
1: Yeah, no kidding. Yeah, no, that's pretty fun. All right, it's that time. We do it a couple of times a day. Go around the table. It may not be the biggest story out there, but it caught your attention. You want to bring it in. So what's your story here, David?
0: Well, one thing that's been popping up over the last few years, and we talked about it, especially in Colorado, but it's in other states as well, with smart home technology. Energy companies, sometimes it's technically an opt-in thing, mm-hmm. but people don't realize what they're opting into because right. energy companies are able to control your home's air conditioning. So if they're stressed to the grid, they can jack up your thermostat and you can't turn it down.
1: Right.
0: You're not allowed to.
1: Like you're living in Europe or something.
0: Right. And so they say, well, it's like, you know, $150 in credit a month or something like that if you sign up for this. Mm-hmm. So people think they're just signing up for some sort of rebate. And then it's a really hot day and they realize they can't get their thermostat below 79. So here's one woman talking about the experience and she's actually kind of apologetic for it.
1: Wow. Okay.
5: My own thermostat was 79 and I wanted to put my daughter to bed and it had a little warning that said, you are not allowed to lower your thermostat set point because the energy grid in your regional area is stressed. And I took a picture of it and I posted it on social media and I was very annoyed because I was thinking, A, I understand why this is happening, but you know, the average consumer is just going to see you're not allowed to control your own air conditioner in your own house without a reason other than the energy grid is stressed. And B, there needs to be, you know, especially for sensitive communities, an easier opt-out feature. So I was able to find one, but I think there always needs to be an opt-out feature for infants, for elderly people, for people that have health conditions. It's literally not safe to have a utility not allow you to cool your or heat your house to a certain degree.
1: Okay.
0: See, I'm sticking up for the vulnerable communities. It's not that I was inconvenienced by this obviously ridiculous thing that's going on.
1: Right. And before air conditioning, it's amazing anyone survived. Give me a break. Jeez.
0: It is amazing, though. It's like, yeah, we're signing up for this, but now it's affecting me. I don't like this very much.
1: Exactly.
0: Yeah, it's the difference because I, you know, like when Zoran Mamdani told people to put their ACs up to like 78 or 79, I wasn't really bothered by that because they do that in the state of Texas too. They put them up on the highway road signs. Hey, peak hours, please turn your AC up. And I'm fine with that. Like I might do it even though I'm a sweat hog.
1: Mm-hmm.
0: But man, there is a big difference between somebody asking you
1: and choice. Then
0: the company telling you that this is what's going to happen.
1: And throttling it.
0: Yes.
1: Yeah. Well, a couple things, man. That when you're signing up for stuff, it's just like every update you get.
0: Yeah.
1: Whether it's your phone, whatever, you agree.
0: Yeah.
1: Who reads it?
0: Right.
1: Yeah, whatever. They can put pretty much anything in there.
0: Mm-hmm.
1: The other part, and we were just having this conversation not that long ago, and you figure, you know, my kids are pretty much grown now, all over 21. The different conversations that you thought maybe took place, but maybe they didn't.
0: Mm-hmm.
1: But it came to light, and someone was surprised. So what do you mean you didn't have like central air conditioning? And I'm like, no, when I was growing up, the only air conditioner was a window air conditioner in my parents' bedroom.
0: Yeah.
1: That was it. Well, what was your room like? Well, it was freaking hot.
0: Yeah.
1: You know, you'd lay there with no sheets. You'd sweat sometimes when it was really, really hot. And the old joke between me and my brother and sister was my dad saying, there's a little breeze out of the south. No, there's not.
0: A little. It's just moving hot air around.
1: Yes. Well, him and mom are like, woo, it's cool in here.
0: Yeah, actually, I'm a little chilly.
1: But they're mom and dad. If there's going to be one air conditioner, yeah.
0: Oh, yeah, of course. Their house.
1: Exactly. But that's foreign to people now. For my story, I'll go back to your childhood. Not this story, but you working for Chick-fil-A. Mm-hmm. In the cow costume, sweating your off.
0: That was a hot costume.
1: Yeah. Well, this has gone viral. I don't know if you've seen this or not, where this Chick-fil-A worker is chasing after a customer who was driving away to get them a drink they had apparently forgotten at the window. So she's running down the street after the vehicle. And people are like, wow, that's really great customer service. She needs a tip.
0: Yeah.
1: They're saying this happened in Georgia last week. It's just gone viral. So people are like, wow, that really is, you know, this great customer service. And there was a couple, apparently, that was close by, and they videoed the thing. And that's why the whole thing has gone viral. Hmm. And we have the audio. It's pretty funny. Roll it.
2: Oh, my God. Chick-fil-A had the best.
6: That is crazy.
2: Good God.
6: She need a tip. Sis ran, but I love it though.
2: Listen, if you're a business owner and you just saw that lady running after the car to deliver a coffee that the person drove off on all the way to Chick-fil-A, she's on the road running. Listen, if you have that level of service, you will win in business.
0: Yeah, well,
1: it's really true, man.
0: Dedication.
1: Yes, that's you in the cow costume, buddy.
0: I was not that dedicated.
1: Sweating for the people. I'm trying to build you up, man. Let me do it. Okay. I don't have it in front of me. All I know is I have a great Nimrods in the news. No joke. And a news update next.
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7: The Markley, Van Camp, and Robbins Show. 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It works by lowering blood sugar and crushing your appetite. 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
7: All right, David, what's your news update?
8: Well, I got Stacey Abrams talking to another failed candidate, Kamala Harris.
7: All right.
8: And Stacey Abrams, of course, is the person who claimed that she was the governor of, yes, of Georgia, even though she was not. She said it was rigged against her, blah, blah, blah. And, well, she had, as usual, a totally normal person take about living in the South.
9: And I know you've been spending a lot of time in the South recently. Yeah. You've been to Tennessee and Louisiana and North Carolina. Yeah. And what I tell people when they want to understand what authoritarianism can look like in the U.S., I say, look South. We have lived under soft authoritarianism, I would say, since 1776.
7: So nothing.

0: has gotten better?
1: Nothing. No, it's all
0: What
1: bad.
0: Are the examples of this authoritarian regime in the South?
1: There isn't. There aren't examples. Like, why is it then that so many people have been moving to the South from the North? Because I'll tell you, it's not because they like the idea of authoritarianism.
0: No.
1: No, it's because they want to pay less to the government. They want the government to leave them alone as much as possible.
0: Is this just some sort of race thing again?
1: Yes, it always is with her.
0: Well, it was like the other day from the WNBA, Angel Reese. Well, when I was a kid, they didn't have any black Barbies.
1: Oh, yeah.
0: Any Barbies that look like me. That was in the 1960s and 70s. They've had them forever.
1: They've had them for quite some time, yes.
0: One's made after models. It's like, that's so clearly a lie. Why would you just say that? Because you are wanting to be a victim constantly. And like that part never ends. All right, we got to get to Nimrods. Here we go.
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5: I love the poorly educated.
0: All right. Nimrods in the News, we go to D.C. Oh, it was a tense situation. A suspicious package was seen outside a fire station. And it shut down rush hour traffic yesterday morning. Shut it down for 2 hours.
1: Wow.
0: People, oh yeah, it was a big deal. The suspicious device reported at around 7 a.m. someone saw another person putting the package in the trash can. Okay. So, oh gosh, we got to get the pros out here, and they come out there. Eventually, luckily, the device deemed non-hazardous. According to the police report, the device was an electronic sex portable pump device. Had to look exactly what that was. I didn't do it on my computer. I did it on Robbins because he isn't here. I don't know if it didn't work.
1: That guy's like, man, I was trying to be discreet about disposing that.
0: And that's Nimrods in the News.
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12: There may be
4: a shakeup in a high-profile case on Lisa Brady, Fox News. A possible plea deal reported for the accused killer of a healthcare executive.
12: Luigi Mangione's lawyers and federal prosecutors both asked for a last-minute conference tomorrow at 11 a.m., where the New York Times reports Mangione

0: hours last week. Another carrier has been scheduled to replace the Lincoln as part of a rotation plan. For now, tension with Iran remains high, with no diplomatic breakthroughs reported.
1: The Persian Gulf Strait Authority, an Iranian government agency, said Wednesday claims and repeated posts by U.S. officials that the Strait of Hormuz is no longer blocked do not change the reality. The Strait of Hormuz remains blocked and will not be reopened until Iran's conditions are accepted. This came after President Trump posted yesterday on Truth Social, saying in part the USA has total control over the Strait of Hormuz. Our naval blockade is being called by everyone a wall of steel, and there is nothing Iran can do about it.
0: Fox's Trey Yingston, Tel Aviv. Just getting word the Kennedy Center does plan to move forward with a two-year closure for renovations, though some outdoor programming may continue. Sources tell the Associated Press the board, made up largely of Trump allies, is doubling down on the initial plan that was blocked by a federal judge. 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
0: Poland stops a suspected Russian plot to kill a Ukrainian-American citizen.
5: Poland's Prime Minister Donald Tusk called the plot unprecedented, saying it was the first time someone on the order of Russia tried to attack an American citizen in a NATO country. Polish authorities say last week they detained a suspect recruited by Russia, and Tusk said the American citizen, who was of Ukrainian origin, was, quote, uncomfortable for the Putin regime. A number of countries have accused Russia of poisonings and other deadly attacks against people over the years, all of which Russian officials have denied. Though intelligence officials have said since the start of the war in Ukraine in 2022, Russia has been more brazen with its efforts to eliminate certain targets. Jessica Rosenthal, Fox News.
0: A petition calling on Canada's parliament to remove U.S. Ambassador Pete Hoekstra from his post has gathered more than 100,000 signatures.
6: Hoekstra, a former Republican congressman from Michigan, has angered some Canadian lawmakers over remarks referring to Canada as the 51st state, a sentiment frequently expressed by President Trump. An organizer of the petition told the CBC she does not expect a petition to lead to Hoekstra's expulsion, but does hope it sends a message.
0: Fox's Jared Halpern at the White House. A college student hailed as a hero.
7: A star water polo player at the University of California, Davis, is praised for a heroic water rescue in Seattle, where she spotted three girls struggling in Lake Washington as she waited for a Blue Angels show. Lily Velling, who was in town for Seattle's Seafair Summer Festival at the end of July, telling Fox she knew she had to jump in when she noticed one of the girls was drowning the others in order to breathe. She managed to rescue them one by one, including the third girl, who was nearly fully submerged by the time she reached her. That girl did cough up water and regain consciousness. Later that evening at the Seafair Festival's gala, Velling was knighted Lady Guardian of Lake Washington.
0: Fox's Lillian Wu. I'm Lisa Brady. This is Fox News.
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7: 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Jamie Markley, David Van Camp, Scott Robbins off today, tomorrow, back next week. And for a lot of people across the country, a little stunned today. James O'Keefe, with his expose with some friends of his, they're calling themselves the Justice League, and it all got exposed. But basically, the story is this.
8: In Minnesota, voters can vouch for up to 8 of their unregistered friends. At the polling place, a registered voter from the same precinct signs an oath confirming that they personally know the voter lives there. This allows someone without ID to register and vote. And employees of residential facilities may vouch for an unlimited number of facility residents to vote at the facility's address. That's right, an unlimited number. While proponents emphasize that the policy expands ballot access for recent movers and senior citizens, critics view it as a potential for fraud.
7: Potential?
9: Well, yeah, no kidding.
7: It's Minnesota. It's kind of the fraud capital right now. That's unbelievable.
9: Yeah, and they're like, well, you know, we could prosecute somebody if they lie on this affidavit or whatever. Okay, but how many times have we heard about these stupid affidavits that you sign?
7: Right.
9: And then somebody gets busted, but it's 2 years after the fact, and you can't recall the election.
7: Right. Yeah, I vouch for him. And him. And her and him. And those two as well.
9: Yes.
7: Yeah, I vouch for him. Wow, man. Okay, looking forward to watching more of that from O'Keefe later. Speaking of Minnesota, Peggy Flanagan.
9: Mm-hmm.
7: Boy, another far lefty.
9: Oh, yeah.
7: Is going for another election.
9: Oh, yeah.
7: You think she's going to win?
9: I think she probably will win. Yeah, she's running for Senate in Minnesota. And she doubled down on some of the woke stuff on CNN. And I was kind of surprised that CNN even asked this question. But here's the back and forth.
7: Okay. Because Michelle Tafoya is just kind of common sense.
9: Yeah.
7: We'll see.
10: Minnesota law does not set a minimum age for gender-affirming care. Do you believe there should be one?
11: I mean, I believe that what we need to do is make sure that people have access to health care. Frankly, that's one of the reasons, you know, why I've run so hard on Medicare for All and making sure that we get rid of...
10: What about gender-affirming care in an era? Should there be an age limit?
11: I think gender-affirming care is part of healthcare. People need
10: access.
11: Should
10: there be an age limit for it?
11: To healthcare. I think our law as it stands is a good law.
7: Okay, so any age.
9: Yeah.
7: Got it. All right. Because an 11-year-old, a 7-year-old, they just know they're in the, quote, wrong body.
9: Oh, of course. Naturally.
7: That's insane.
9: Well, I mean, again, it's like my 7-year-old daughter, she had been convinced, or she's almost 7, I should say. She's been convinced before that she's a dinosaur, so we grafted a tail onto her backside, and, you know, we did that. It was T-Rex affirming care. We shortened her arms.
7: Mm-hmm.
9: Poor little thing can't even climb out of bed anymore, but, you know, she's living her authentic self.
7: Got it. Okay. So, in that sort of mindset, and it's interesting to me because you see the kids that are saying, well, they just knew from a very early age. Mm-hmm. And most of the time, the parents are trans-friendly, let's say.
9: Yeah.
7: Because they'll put those ideas in their head.
9: Right.
7: And if not, up until, you know, very recently, that was called a mental disorder, gender dysphoria, but no longer. And I guess they're willing to die on that hill, a lot of these people.
9: Well, it's part of their identity now. I mean, they can't just say, you know, just walk away and be like, oh, yeah, about all that, I've evolved. They can't do that. I mean, a lot of states restrict letting kids play tackle football until middle school.
7: Yeah.
9: But you can take hormones.
7: Apparently.
9: Okay.
7: Yeah. No.

0: I mean, people should be in jail for what's happened to a lot of kids in our country.
1: Oh, yeah.
0: And people in the medical establishment, and who knows if that'll end up happening, but all of the lawsuits that we're going to see, you're already starting to see them, mm-hmm. and it's going to be a lot more over the next few years of detransitioners saying, you gave me all this as a kid. I was a confused kid, mm-hmm. part of a social contagion, and you should have been the professional to stop all this
1: yeah.
0: instead of encouraging it and giving me different drugs or performing procedures that have altered the rest of my life. Mm-hmm. Goodness gracious. All right. Other political news. Same talking points for some of the Democratic establishment, mm-hmm. With the Democratic Socialists taking over the party. Well, it's a big tent party.
1: Well, of course, naturally, yes.
0: Even Pelosi's still on that one, yeah?
2: It's a big tent. I've always said I'd rather not be in charge of a party that is lockstep this way. No, we have our diversity of opinion. We represent different districts in the country.
0: So you're not believing that, Dave.
1: Well, I mean, she was. I mean, she's an evil genius, but she is still a genius when it comes to getting her party in line. She was
0: what she was known for.
1: She was the queen of getting people in the Democrat Party to march in lockstep.
0: Remember when, as far as AOC goes, she kept her at bay. She did. Different committees she wanted to be on. No. She's not going to be on those committees. Mm-hmm. All of a sudden, she loves her some AOC.
1: Yeah.
0: She's turned the corner.
2: I think that she has been so operational and just wonderful. I know it's a joy to work with her, and I think most members think that, and certainly Hakeem.
3: And by the way, there's no higher praise in the Nancy Pelosi dictionary, or in the SU for that matter, than operational. You say operational, that is high praise from Nancy Pelosi, believe you me.
0: Oh, yes. She loves her. She's got no choice now.
1: Right. Well, that's the thing now, because she's not in a position. She's not the House Speaker. She doesn't have that leadership role among the Democrats now. And now it's like, okay, well, I'm not gonna play this game in the twilight of my career. It's like, all right, well, she appears to be the future, at least, of a big part of the Democrat Party.
0: Yeah. And all she's got, what, she's trying to hang on to some sort of legacy?
1: I guess, yeah.
0: Who knows, man? and then she's gushing all over Gavin Newsom.
1: Well, of course. She loves Gavin Newsom.
0: Oh, my gosh.
2: He's very hardworking. Ever since he was a boy, I would see him work hard in his studies, and he had his challenges. I think he's just been remarkable. His intellectual resources he brings to it, his strategic thinking, his knowledge of issues is so remarkable, and who knows where he goes next.
0: He's awful off script.
1: Yeah. Talking about he's a great planner. They can't build a single mile of rail.
0: No. It's been a disaster.
1: High speed rail project.
0: California is a disaster.
1: Yeah.
0: Stephen A. Smith was talking about it.
1: Oh, really?
0: Oh, yeah. Yeah, I can play you that clip now. He's talking about how impressive Rubio and J.D. Vance are. And then he's talking about how Gavin Newsom can sling some BS. But then you look at California. I mean, I'm paraphrasing. But I think that's pretty much what he was saying in his, straight shooting show.
4: J.D. Vance knows how to handle himself in front of a camera. He's younger. He's sharp. He's articulate.
0: Yeah.
4: Marco Rubio has been a longtime senator. Is the Secretary of State, Director of National Security, whose credentials are pretty freaking impeccable.
0: Yep.
4: Both of them articulate themselves very well. In Rubio's case, he's bilingual, of Cuban descent. And that ain't gonna hurt him. There's hope on the horizon once Trump leaves office.
0: Yes.
4: On the Republican side. Say what you want about DeSantis. He's an executive.
0: I would say if I had to do a show on just by myself, it would be a disaster.
1: Yeah.
0: But I would probably pause that much, too.
1: You got to play for time.
0: Yeah, absolutely. Go ahead, Stephen A.
4: I got some issues with him. Can't wait to interview him. But I got news for you. He's an executive, and I don't hear too many people complaining about the state of Florida. And I ain't going to be no hypocrite. I moved there. Rubio, his nationals, his foreign policy experience. Being the Secretary of State for this country?
0: Yes.
4: Very articulate, knows how to deal with combativeness, bilingual, got an Hispanic populace out there that respects the hell out of him. I think Rubio's the real deal.
0: Okay.
4: I think Rubio's the real deal. I think Governor DeSantis is the real deal. These are formidable candidates that will stand in front of any Democrat believing they can eat them alive. Do you think Kamala Harris or AOC can deal with them?
1: Oh, gosh.
0: No. That's not even fair.
4: Gavin Newsom can argue against anybody. Sounds smooth as hell. Right up until the minute you look at California and its affordability issues and all of a sudden change your mind.
0: Yeah, that's it.
1: Yeah.
0: You look at the record. Well, how would you put trust in that guy?
1: I actually would really love to see. And DeSantis' biggest problem is that he's not a slick politician. He is absolutely a ruthless executive. I mean, just efficient as hell getting things done.
0: Yes, but he comes off awkward.
1: He is very awkward, yes.
0: And I wish it wasn't the case.
1: I have the shirt that says I put the tism in patriotism. I would like to get one for Ron DeSantis as well.
0: Yeah. By the way, with Stephen A. going on and on about Rubio, played that clip yesterday where he talked about eating Pop-Tarts.
1: Yeah.
0: Saying that RFK Jr.'s diet is not sustainable. You're taking sauerkraut around in a cooler. Yeah. Not doing it. This was an interview with Stephen Miller's wife, Katie. Mm-hmm. And it's Rubio and his wife together. And this was the funny part, him talking about being on the keto diet at one time.
5: I did at one time, maybe 4 or 5 years ago, I tried this thing called keto. I mean, you've heard of this.
6: Yeah, keto.
5: And you just eat all this protein. And so you go through this massive withdrawal from sugar and carbohydrates for the first 72 hours. It was a near psychotic event for me.
6: It's true.
5: I did this in this job, I would be, Mr. President, we must bomb, true. Paraguay. And it's like, why? I don't know. I'm just really mad I haven't had any sugar. So the point is that you can't. It really is not as I'm not against this diet. I'm not asking that we ban it. I encourage people to try it. I'm just saying it's not for everyone.
0: And then they start talking about pets. And he rips on Pete Hegseth. And I wish we got to save this for when Robbins comes back, because Robbins will gush over his cats all the time.
1: Yes, he likes his cats a lot. Yeah.
0: Oh, my gosh. It's like, we get it, dude. But anyway, Rubio talking about his dog and Pete's cats.
5: Two doors down, Pete lives in the neighbors, so I see them sometimes. And
6: I hear your dogs go over to their house.
7: Oh, my gosh. Yes.
5: But not deliberate. So I have a dog.
7: We have two dogs.
5: And then we have one that's really smart. It's, these are golden doodles, but this one's more poodle than doodle, so than golden.
7: Than retriever.
5: So very smart.
7: Yeah.
5: Knows how to open the door. So one day, I think Pete and his family were just sitting around watching television, and they keep their front door open because they have cats, which I never took Pete for a cat guy. But a cat.
7: Oh, my God.
5: And my dog just walked into their living room and looked around, realized I'm in the wrong house, and turned around and walked out. So
7: our dog does open the door, many doors.
5: Now, the flip side of it is that one of Pete's cats, oftentimes I'll get home at night, and the cat is just sitting on my porch and just looks at me like, what are you doing here? Like that kind of attitude.
7: Well, it's about Jen cats. It's Jen. It's the kids. The kids want an animal, so they ended up having
5: a cat. But the cat is a very
6: arrogant. There's a lot of cats.
7: Yeah, because, I mean, there's a lot of kids.
5: To be honest, it's a very arrogant cat.
0: Marco's not going to get off that point. It's a very arrogant cat.
1: Arrogant cat. Yes.
0: Yeah, just. He might as well have just said annoying. But he just went with arrogant. Anyway. Should black and brown teachers be paid more? Someone says yes. And the five stories we're watching today.
8: 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Here for more Markley, Van Camp, and Robbins on WJNT.
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24: One, two, three, four, five.
1: All right, number five, the White House Press Secretary Caroline Leavitt is stepping down from the job to take care of her family at the end of the month. Number four.
0: Congratulations. Great job.
1: It's a great decision, yeah. Number four, a WNBA task force of team presidents and general managers meet to decide what a woman is. And they decided they're going to need to look into it a little bit more.
0: Yes.
1: It's not common.

0: complicated.
1: Further discussions.
0: Yes. Number three, Luigi Mangione is expected to plead guilty tomorrow in his federal case. You know, he's the guy who shot and killed United Healthcare CEO Brian Thompson. Number two, ICE arrests inside the U.S. have surged to nearly 50,000 per month. That now doubles the Obama era peak.
1: Wow.
0: All right. And then, huh, boy, I can't wait for those electroshock gloves to be in the field.
1: Oh, yeah, that the media is freaking out about.
0: Yeah.
1: Well, by the way, in the New York Post, had a whole editorial of Democrats still shielding the worst illegal migrant criminals to this day.
0: Yes.
1: And letting them out to commit more crimes. It is infuriating. It's crazy.
0: Then number one, per the Washington Post, U.S. intelligence officials were skeptical of an Iranian assassination threat against President Trump. That was the one that led to the old plane switcheroo in Turkey a few weeks back.
1: Okay. So, well, also freak out on that, too.
0: Oh, yeah, there is.
1: Of course. I just happened to see this. This from Jonathan Turley. I always respect as a law guy. He's always explaining what he thinks and how the law is used. And no, he's a very smart guy. He's got a piece out. And it's all in this report. And this is now declassified, that the FBI listed Bill Barr. Remember Bill Barr?
0: Yeah.
1: Michael Pence and other Republicans as Russian conduits of misinformation.
0: Okay. Of course.
1: Said newly declassified documents from the White House Transparency Task Force reportedly show that the FBI ran a counterintelligence operation called Round River to neutralize certain narratives. The operation carried out by the Bureau's Foreign Influence Task Force in the lead up of the 2020 elections. The declassified documents identified Republicans like the guys I mentioned and Mike Pompeo, Lindsey Graham, as conduits for Russian misinformation.
0: Lindsey Graham?
1: Yes.
0: A Russian stooge, Lindsey Graham.
1: Correct.
0: Lindsey Graham, who they just actually passed more funding for the war in Ukraine against Russia in honor of him because he died.
1: Uh-huh. Yes.
0: He's a Russian stooge.
1: At the same time, figures such as George Soros, former Secretary of State Hillary Clinton, former President Barack Obama, Joe Biden, Hunter Biden, and John Kerry are targets for Russian disinformation. And what Turley writes is, what is bizarre is that the FBI was aware by that point that Clinton had secretly funded the Russian collusion hoax and helped launch the greatest political hit job in history with a cooperating media. Notably, American intelligence had concluded that the infamous Steele dossier funded by the Clinton campaign may have been the conduit of Russian disinformation.
0: Yes, it was.
1: Yet here's the FBI listing Clinton as the target for misinformation while listing every prominent Republican as conduits for misinformation. And I'm sitting here telling you, legacy media will never report this.
0: Of course not, because they were in on it.
1: Yes. All right, we'll get to the answer of should black and brown teachers get paid more? And a news update next.
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3: 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Two men charged in connection with the Jackson homicide have been denied bond. Justin Ross and James Nichols are each charged with two counts of capital murder and aggravated assault. Police say two men were killed and a third was injured in a June 12th shooting on Beasley Road. Mississippi Insurance Commissioner Mike Cheney is pushing short-term health plans as a lower-cost option for residents. The plan could cost a couple hundred dollars a month but may deny coverage for pre-existing conditions. Authorities in Jackson say there is still no official cause or manner of death for 29-year-old Tasia Fortune. Fortune was found hanging from a tree on August 3rd, and the state medical examiner conducted an autopsy Tuesday. Police say the investigation remains active and classified as a death pending investigation while they await the medical examiner's findings. With the news flash, I'm Trey Westerberg, News Talk 1180 AM and 96.9 FM, WJNT.
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9: I'm Maria Bartiromo, and this is the Fox Business Report. The major averages are trying to hold on to gains in afternoon trading after the consumer price inflation report for July matched expectations, and a solid batch of tech earnings are giving markets a boost. Inflation declined slightly last month as the cost of gas and groceries fell, though prices still rose more quickly than before the Iranian war. Consumer prices increasing 3.4% in July from a year ago. That is down slightly from June. On a monthly basis, prices rose just 0.1%. Excluding volatile food and energy categories, core inflation slipped to 2.5% in July from a year ago and rose 0.2% from June to July. AI infrastructure stocks are surging on strong earnings. CoreWeave stock is up 19%. The cloud computing company reported a smaller loss and higher revenue than analysts were expecting for the second quarter. That's your Fox Business Report. I'm Hillary Barsky, invested in you.
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12: 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This afternoon, sunny with a high near 99, and it will feel even hotter with the heat index. Tonight, mostly clear with a low around 77, providing a warm evening. Looking ahead to Friday, sunny with a high near 101, and the heat will continue to be a factor. Currently, it is 94 degrees and mainly clear. I'm Bill Banks with your weather flash.
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0: The Markley Van Camp and Robbins Show. Jamie Markley, David Van Camp, Scott Robbins out until Monday. You have a news update? I know we got a couple of things to hit here.
1: Yeah, I do. It's very interesting hearing from Jen Psaki, who was Biden's first White House press secretary.
2: Mm-hmm.
1: Because, well, she's reflecting on the tenure of Karoline Leavitt, Trump's press secretary, who's leaving at the end of the month. Mm-hmm. Says, you know, they're just, the press is just not hostile enough to President Trump.
3: What? There's still excellent journalists who are there to grill the White House, no matter who the press secretary is and who the president is in the room. It's just that they are a smaller percentage of people in the room. And what is difficult, if you're a viewer watching the briefing or clips of it or watching the president be

0: questions in the Oval Office is you don't know how to differentiate. How do you know who these people are? So therefore, people are not getting actual transparent information, or they're not able rely on the journalists who are in the room to ask the questions that need to be asked.
1: Joe Biden was senile.
2: Yes, and you work with him every day. And you never talked about it.
1: Yep.
2: And as far as I know, you never answered questions about it.
1: Nope. Never did.
2: So, yeah, just save it.
1: Yeah. The ease with which she lies is something that I feel like should be studied, because it's pathological. It's impressive.
2: Yeah, I mean, I understand press secretaries are going to basically lie.
1: Of course.
2: For the benefit of the White House, mm-hmm. to some degree. But to your point, she did it at a level that was stunning.
1: Yes. Remember us talking about it when, what was her name? Karine Jean-Pierre.
2: Yes.
1: Old mule kick.
2: Mm-hmm.
1: Was the White House press secretary and going like, this is just embarrassing. Because, yeah, I mean, Jen Psaki was a liar, but she was good at it.
2: Yes. I mean, Karine, I mean, she was a DEI hire.
1: She was.
2: That was basically it. And there were so many examples of it just being embarrassing with her.
1: Do you remember when she launched her book tour and then wound up canceling the book tour?
2: Yes.
1: Because no one cared.
2: Well, and the ones that did care were asking her questions that she didn't want to answer.
1: Yeah.
2: It was something, man. I mean, from the, you know, ice whipping people to it's not a recession.
1: Yeah.
2: Asking, well, what is a recession? Just booting it all over the place.
1: It was impressive on a different scale.
2: Yes. I mean, that someone could actually hold that job.
1: Yes.
2: Because I don't even people on the left were like, she's terrible.
1: Yeah, they said that after the fact for sure.
2: Yeah.
1: She was just
2: Bidenomics is working and everything else. I mean, there are so many different examples. My favorite one,
1: I know it's not Jen Psaki, but my favorite one was when Joe Biden was looking for the dead person.
2: Oh, yeah.
1: And she tried to answer it in the way of she was top of mind.
2: Yeah, well, she was top of mind. Yep, they ran a video of her tribute because she had died.
1: That was an all-timer. I remember actually just watching that whole thing and just being shocked. I actually have some of that audio here.
2: Oh, please.
1: From the archives here. Again, this is Jackie Walorski, had been a congresswoman who tragically was killed in a car accident.
2: Yes.
1: And there was some ceremony at the White House honoring some work that she and others had done, some bipartisan deal. Mm-hmm. And she was honored there because she was no longer among the living. And Joe Biden was going, where's Jackie? I thought she wasn't going to be here. Well, yeah, she's dead, man. Right. Dang. And this is Karine Jean-Pierre being asked about
3: that. So the president was, as you all know, you guys were watching today's event, a very important event on food insecurity. The president was naming the congressional champions on this issue and was acknowledging her incredible work. He had already planned to welcome the congresswoman's family to the White House on Friday. There will be a bill signing in her honor this coming Friday. So, of course, she was on his mind. She was top of mind for the president. He looks forward to discussing her remarkable legacy.
2: No, he was looking for her. Where's Jackie? Are you here?
3: Her family this coming Friday.
4: He said, Jackie, are you here? Where's Jackie? She must not be here.
3: No, I totally understand. I just explained she was on top of mind. This wasn't what we were able to witness today, and what the president was able to lift up in this at this conference, at this event.
5: If the late congresswoman was top of mind for the president and her family was expected to be here, and that's what he was thinking about, why was he looking for? I'm not trying to be snarky here.
3: No, I mean, and I'm
5: no, you're saying what he said there.
3: And again, I think people can understand. I think the American people out there who watch the briefing from time to time, maybe at this moment, will understand when someone

0: is at top of mind.
1: And
0: this was such an important event.
1: It doesn't matter how important the event was, Kareem.
0: When we're talking about
1: food insecurity, we're talking about these things.
2: Jackie, are you here?
1: Yeah.
2: Where's Jackie? I didn't think she was going to be here.
1: Kareem, I have the Aura frame. Okay. I have pictures of my mom who's been gone, you know, it'll be coming up on 30 years in a couple of years. Okay. She's been gone 28 years. Okay. And I see pictures of her, and I'll think about her for a while. She'll be top of mind, as you would say. I don't go looking for her. That makes no sense. One of my favorites, and then we'll move on, was this time she was asked about the border. Okay, because it was a wide open border. We all saw it with our own eyes. Bill Malusion's down there. I know legacy media wouldn't report on it at the time. And this is how it went.
0: What we stand by is that we are doing everything that we can.
1: No, you're not.
0: To make sure that that we follow the process that's been put forth. That's why we have historic funding to do just that, to make sure that, to make sure that.
1: What?
0: To make sure that the folks that we encounter at the border be removed or expelled.
1: It's incredible.
3: Now, if you're new to the show, the reason I call her Old Mule Kick is because my theory is that she was kicked in the back of the head by a mule as a child, and that's why she can't talk.
1: And that we should all show some grace and patience with Kareem. Okay.
3: That was a fun trip down memory lane.
1: Yes, very much so. Thank you. All right, moving on. Oh, I mentioned this earlier. There's a piece talking about the Democratic Socialists of America. Okay, and they're taking over the Democratic Party. And we've mentioned this, and I know many times, that 10 years ago, the poll came out, 18 to 34-year-olds favored socialism over capitalism. Mm-hmm. Like, well, oh my gosh, that doesn't bode well. Are these people going to change their minds over time, or are they locked into that? Well, looking at this piece, written by Maggie Anders, video journalist and political commentator. And she also speaks a lot about Gen Z social issues. Saying, well, the supporters of the Democratic Socialists are young, fun, and socialist. And they party with the candidates. They all kind of go out together, and it's this sort of fun thing. 62% of young people now view socialism favorably.
3: Wow.
1: That's according to a Cato Institute survey. Also found that a third of young people hold similarly favorable views of communism.
3: Wow.
1: And so, as she writes, earlier generations may be confused by these stats. Yep. Has the American education system failed to impart the horrors of 20th century socialism? Apparently so.
3: Well, yeah.
1: Are America's youth ignorant of the Venezuelan and Cuban refugees who fled to our shores? Apparently so. She said there are three theories to explain why young people are drawn to socialism. And this kind of creates a more complete picture because some have merits. Mm-hmm. That young Americans are poor or at least feel poor.
3: Yeah.
1: For a number of different reasons. And, you know, the big debates, the $20 burrito, all of that.
3: Yeah.
1: And so, yeah, I suppose when you're poor, you can't, you know, for anything, you're like, this isn't fair.
3: Yeah.
1: All the rich people, they get all everything. Knowing that a lot of the people that would be of older generations, when you look back to their age, were not as well off as these people are in their 20s.
3: Oh, no. No, the standard of living has gone up. And yeah, sure, the cost of living is a lot because you feel like you need that phone. And in some job searches and some jobs, you will need that phone, unfortunately. So it is more expensive, but yeah, when you look at, I saw an interesting stat, and sorry, this is kind of random and out of nowhere. The first U.S. president to be born in a hospital was Jimmy Carter.
1: I've heard this somewhere. Is that true?
3: That's true.
1: Okay.
3: And so, like, you think about the infrastructure that exists in America.
1: Yeah.
3: It is, especially by civilizational scale,
1: yes,
3: remarkably recent.
1: Yes,

0: It's true. So that's one thing. The second is Gen Z has been sold a false image of socialism. The young DSA members are not strict readers of Karl Marx.
1: Oh, no.
0: Say they just want health care. That's what they say. And they think it's wrong for poor people to suffer. Okay. They want equality, comfort, and community. Okay. A lot of people do. And they'll point to studies how the rich accumulate wealth more quickly than other Americans, ignoring growth in other income brackets. And they'll bemoan the hollowing out of the American middle class, not realizing the middle class has shrunk because the upper middle class has grown. And they don't realize what capitalist wealth does in creating a tide that lifts everybody.
1: Yeah.
0: You know, as opposed to wealth socialism.
1: Yeah.
0: And then it's socialism is sexy to a lot of these people.
1: Yeah, it's a fashion statement, yeah.
0: Yeah. Nick goes into that a little bit. But you know, again, you know where this ends.
1: Mm-hmm.
0: And you got less people also having kids. I think that plays into it because a lot of times once you have a kid, your whole world changes. If you're going to be a decent parent, it does.
1: Oh, I think so. Yeah, it has to necessarily. Yes.
0: Because it's not just about you anymore.
1: Mm-hmm.
0: So, yeah, very interesting. Now, Ro Khanna.
1: Yeah.
0: You had a clip of talking about Graham Plattner. What about Graham Plattner?
1: Well, he was a big supporter of Graham Plattner up until the very last minute when he couldn't be anymore because of those, well, rape allegations.
0: Yes.
1: And he's supporting Plattner's replacement, who allegedly assaulted his wife. I mean, is there any normal person in Maine that you could find to run for office?
0: Apparently not, man.
1: Yeah. Well, he was asked about that endorsement, and he's been endorsing a whole lot of far-left candidates all over the place because he thinks he's going to be president someday.
0: Okay.
1: And he's wanting to find his lane. But he was asked about this on NPR.
0: Okay.
2: You also endorsed Graham Plattner, another left candidate who flamed out in the end, to say the least, amid scandals. What did you learn from that experience?
3: I should have listened to my wife. She's almost never made me do an interview. She said, you make it clear on the record that I was opposed to you endorsing him. But on a deeper level, there were signs of toxicity that other groups had picked up, and I needed to be more sensitive to it. I said, I got that call wrong. I made a mistake, and it means being more reflective.
1: Yeah. Let the Nazi tattoo be the red flag that drops the support.
0: It should be, yes. There's another story out there that I had time to get to. You know, maybe I'll just make it Nimrod's in the news. This dude that entered the bodybuilding contest, but he was like, I don't want to work out. I'm just going to roid up, and I want to keep drinking, too.
1: Oh, gosh.
0: Oh, yeah, he did. He drank heavily and took steroids. Didn't work out. The question is, how did he finish in the bodybuilding competition?
1: Yeah.
0: We will get to that. It's part of Nimrod's in the news, and we'll get to a news update next.
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0: Oh, Peggy Flanagan running for Senate in Minnesota. In her fundraising email, she says, in almost 250 years, there's never been a Native woman serving in the U.S. Senate. Because she is Native American.
2: Mm-hmm.
0: That's got to hurt Elizabeth Warren's feelings just a little bit.
2: I would guess so. Poor Pocahontas. Yeah. And with that, we go to Nimrod's.
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1: All right. Nimrod's in the News. We go to New York, where a guy by the name of Peter Mosfield was getting a lot of attention because he was taking anabolic steroids and drinking heavily while not working out with the goal of entering this bodybuilding competition. He had this theory that if in his mind he was doing the workout, and that's where a lot of muscle growth comes from, was the brain giving the signal to the muscles. So he didn't really diet for it. Just taking roids and thinking, and he finished dead last.
0: Really?
1: In the competition. Not surprising at all.
0: No six-pack, but he had a keg.
1: And that's Nimrod's in the News.
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17: A possible new tool for ICE already facing pushback. I'm Lisa Brady, Fox News. Electric shock gloves proposed as a way to help subdue suspects during immigration enforcement operations, avoiding the use of deadly force.
18: As we saw during the surge in enforcement activity over the winter and still see, ICE agents encounter plenty of resistance. So the glove, or generated low output voltage emitter, is designed to be applied directly to the skin to deliver a pain stimulus of up to 380 volts. The Kentucky company that makes it, Compliant Technology, Technologies says it can help an officer gain compliance in seconds.
17: Fox's Mike Tobin.
18: Now, the ACLU has a different opinion, stating to Fox News, giving immigration agents a concealed means of delivering terrible pain is a recipe for more harm to the public and less accountability.
17: New York's attorney general warning any injuries will lead to legal action. Homeland Security hopes to start using the gloves by next March. The man accused of killing healthcare executive Brian Thompson reportedly said

0: sucking in dry air, so it hasn't been able to intensify. Now 40 miles an hour, minimal tropical storm, moving west at 10, and it's about 700 miles east-southeast of where I'm standing in Hilo. The forecast track takes it near here.
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1: Three executions in three states. That hasn't happened on the same day in the U.S. in more than 16 years until today, if all goes as planned. Already, Oklahoma has killed a man who killed his girlfriend in 2003. And in Tennessee, Anthony Darrell Hines was put to death.
5: Hines was convicted of stabbing a motel maid to death in 1985. Governor Bill Lee denied a last-minute request for clemency, argued for by lawyers saying the state employed an underskilled physician to administer the lethal injection. A previous execution in Tennessee this year was called off after a physician couldn't start an IV line on the prisoner, potentially leaving him injured. The state would not divulge if the same doctor was used again today for Hines.
1: Fox's Evan Brown. Later today, Alabama is scheduled to execute a man who killed a five-year-old girl. A new report from federal safety investigators says an engine fan blade broke off during a Ryanair flight last month and sent parts flying, leading to the broken window where a man's head was sucked into the hole before passengers pulled him out. The NTSB also says bird remains were found inside the engine. Bulldozers in Big Bend National Park in Texas for clearing and road work, part of a nearly $2 billion federal border security project.
6: The more than 800,000-acre park on the border with Mexico is home to various wildlife, an entire mountain range, and is a certified international dark sky park with the darkest night skies in the lower 48 states. But one thing you will not see, according to Sheriff Thaddeus Cleveland of Terrell County.
7: We've been assured there's not going to be any type of the physical 30-foot barrier through the state park on the Big Bend Ranch side, through the national park, or through Black Gap. But we were told that there will be some vehicle barriers installed in some of those locations.
6: The sheriff argues that security measures should be tailored to the terrain.
1: Fox's CJ Papa. Others are concerned about potential impacts on wildlife and the environment. I'm Lisa Brady, Fox News.
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12: 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We have Cambria in Virginia Beach up next. Hi, welcome to the show.
13: Hey, how are you?
12: Hi, we're doing great. How can we help?
13: I

0: I'm wanting to know if I'm being selfish, wanting to go on a family, really expensive and once in a lifetime family vacation.
1: Oh, I like it. I like this question.
2: Me too.
1: Okay, what's the situation?
0: So we've been debt-free. We've been doing Dave Ramsey for about 15 years. We used to teach it. We actually came out to the studio about 10 years ago and met Dave. And we are in a really good financial situation, but my husband is retiring from the military in March. And next June, my dad wants to go to Sweden. That's our heritage. And he's always wanted to take this trip. He's turning 80, and he wants to do a 12-day cruise. That's about $5,000, not including, you know, anything off the ship, excursions or anything, and flights for my husband and I and our two kids, about $4,000. And then he wants to stay a week afterwards.
1: Okay.
0: And he's going to take care of the Airbnb or whatever we stay in after, but it's still going to be, you know, a good, like, $12,000 trip.
1: Yeah. I would say 15. And,
2: yeah, I would say, I'd aim high.
1: 15,000. I would say.
0: Yes.
2: So where's the problem?
0: Well, with my husband retiring, not knowing what job he's going to get, how much money, you know, he'll be making, how much time off he's going to be able to have, you know, 4 months after starting a new job.
1: Mm-hmm.
0: And, you know, I really want to take this cruise. He's willing to do the week after. And so I guess my question is, he said we can try and, you know, make it work to the best of our ability.
2: Well, you've been debt-free 10 years. So tell us about the other money that you have. I mean, when somebody tells me that, I'm waiting to hear of some grand, you know, several hundred grands laying around in different places.
0: So we've been debt free 15 years, and we have over $500,000 in our Roth IRA.
2: Good.
0: We have, you know, several different investments on the side. We have about $20,000 that we've gained in, like, we keep our car funds in, oh my gosh, it's, I can't,
2: that's okay, just tell me how much, how much liquid cash do you have?
0: Probably 50 to 60,000.
2: Okay, so 60,000 of liquid cash, and we'll just say that includes sinking funds, emergency funds, is that fair enough?
0: Yes.
2: Okay,
0: yes.
2: And then you've got, you said the 500 in your Roth IRAs. Any other money laying around?
0: I don't think so.
2: Okay.
0: There might be some here and there in, like, crypto and whatnot that we...
1: Is the house... Where are you guys at with your house?
0: We owe about $175,000.
1: Okay, and how much do you guys bring in a year? Now
0: about 150, maybe 150.
1: And is he the only one working?
0: Yes.
1: Okay.
0: I'm a singer, so I gig here and there, but it's not, you know, it's just fun
1: so
0: money.
1: So he's making 150. Will he get anything with retirement when he retires?
0: He'll have about $5,000 a month to wake up.
1: Okay.
0: So
2: I mean, this is, I think I heard you say this is next year, like June of 2027, right?
0: Mm-hmm. Yes.
2: Is there the ability to save up it, the way you've done for your other sinking funds and have this off to the side? I mean, you've got a year to do it. A little less.
0: It is, yes. It's kind of harder because in April we didn't know about this trip. And in April we started remodeling part of our house because we decided we're going to stay here. We're going to, you know, we're getting out of the military. We're staying here. We love our house. We've been here 10 years. You know,
2: how much does a remodel cost?
0: We've spent almost $20,000 so far, and we're trying to cash flow as much of it as possible.
2: How much to go?
0: And, probably another 40.
2: Okay. So the good news is we know you guys

0: can stack up money to, you know, to spend $60,000 on something at will.
1: So every month we put stuff in different funds every month. And if we stopped doing that, there's probably, you know, there's probably about $2,000 to $2,500 that we could. There is $1,000 of like discretionary money that we choose every month where we want it to go. Mm-hmm. The other money
0: I would seek to do this. I would seek to do this without touching. If you're going to do this, my goal would be let's cash flow it. Let's do the remodel, and we have to put a bow on that first, but let's look ahead and see what our money's looking like. When will we be done cash flowing the remodel? From then on, will we have enough money to put the $15,000 aside for this? Part of that conversation also is what's he going to do after he retires? And that's a big part of this.
2: And part of his onboarding package for his new job could be slotted. Hey, I do have a 3-week vacation that's been planned and it's paid for.
0: Yeah.
2: So as I start my job, part of my contract of starting this new employment can be that this can't take away from any PTO. You know what I mean? Like, you can negotiate some of that with a new employer.
1: We did talk about that.
2: Yeah. So no, yes, I think you go.
0: You have the ability to go.
2: You kind of listen to me. I'm such a spender. I'm like, come on. You have to go. I mean, your dad's 80.
0: Yes.
2: Yes. I mean, seriously.
0: These are the things you cannot miss out on.
2: You know what's crazy
0: is
2: Winston's family, my husband's family, his grandmother came from Sweden, from Stockholm. And we did it's weird. As you're talking, I was like, is this me? We did a cruise with my family around the same, probably the same Baltic Sea type cruise. Yes, and we went to like the cemetery where all of his.
0: Oh, yeah.
2: His great grandparents. I mean, it was amazing and beautiful and like such a, what it does. It feels like kind of a once in a lifetime type thing. And with your dad who's 80, like you won't regret going. So yes, figure out a way to do it. Yeah. And this sounds terrible. Maybe I've been married too long, but I'm like, if he doesn't want to do the cruise, he doesn't have to go. Meet us over there.
0: Honestly. Yes. That's not bad.
2: I mean, seriously, like and if his work can't hold, he'll be okay. He's not crazy about going to Sweden, it sounds like. Mm-hmm. So I don't know. I would listen, take my kids and go.
1: I
2: go with your parents.
1: I'd be going without him.
0: But when you've when you've done what you have to do and you've been debt free for 10, 15 years, this is precisely the thing that you should be doing.
2: Yes, absolutely.
0: Exactly.
2: Money is a tool to use to create a life that you love. And part of that is with your family, creating memories. And you're not out of control. No. Like, you guys have $500,000 in retirement. You're debt free. I mean, like, it all checks off in my book. So I'm a green light, but I'm with Jay. You got to cash flow it. You guys need to be disciplined and start saving, but you got a year, which is great.
0: Plenty of time.
2: You're going to be fine.

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7: Okay. Today's question comes from Camilla in Illinois. She says, I often hear the advice that you need $1 million in your retirement fund or some other arbitrary number. Does that amount apply to a married couple, or does each individual need to have that amount invested? I assume it's combined because as a married couple, you're combining other finances, but What happens when spouses are different ages and retire at different stages? So I like this question, Camilla. So first, let me start out by saying the number that you need to retire comfortably is different for everybody. There is not one number that is a one size fits all. Now, you do hear the number 1 million because obviously that's the first layer of the millions. And it's like, if you can hit $1 million, yeah, that's an amazing milestone. So I think that's why people park there a lot. And you hear a lot on social media or even in the media that it is $1 million enough to retire. Does $1 million get you as far as it used to? Mm-hmm. I just think those are buzz. It's just a buzzy, number. So that being said, what you're really looking for when you retire, just big picture, is you want enough in your nest egg that you can live off the interest without really having to touch the nest egg. That's kind of what you're shooting for. Obviously, you want to be able to account for inflation in that equation. And that allows you to leave money to your children's children, right? That's the whole point of being able to build that sort of wealth. And some people are able to do that and some people aren't. They, you know, they learn this later on and they have a nest egg and they draw on the nest egg and they draw it down, right? So what I would suggest is working with a SmartVestor Pro and figuring out what that number is for you. Around here, we've kind of figured out that 15%, if you invest that annually, or monthly out of your gross income, that's kind of the magic number that should help you hit the number that you need for retirement. That's why we teach that. But the number truly is, Rachel, different for everybody.
1: It is. Yeah. And depending on your lifestyle and what you want in retirement age, you know, some people want to go more simplistic and they're like, I want to downsize, you know, they want to go, some people go the opposite way and you're like, I want to travel more, you know, so you kind of want to picture as much as you can, you know, what you want to do. But that 15% is the rule of thumb.
7: And having no debt.
1: That's right. Oh, yeah. And if you have a paid for house and everything like that's the way to go. So, yeah, the $1 million in retirement. That will depend on your lifestyle and how much you're planning on taking out of that fund.
7: I guess we can talk about, she also mentioned it being together or separate.
1: Oh, yes. So you do want separate retirement accounts because you want to get that tax advantage as much as possible. So individually, you both should have Roth IRAs individually, you know, 401ks if your company has it, or 403bs or a SEP, you know. But if both of you have those going, yes, one of you will be able to draw out of theirs tax-free, you know, at 59.5 if it's a Roth before the other. And then maybe you guys live on that and the other one decides to keep working, or maybe they stop working because you got enough there for the 59 and a half year old to take enough out to sustain the lifestyle you want. So, definitely different accounts, but from the mindset that we're still working out of one, we're seeing it still as ours.
7: Yes, it's ours together. But you can, to your point, you can take advantage of more money going into those accounts, $7,500 each in the Roth or, you know, whatever your limit is for your 401ks, that sort of thing.
1: All right, let's go to James in Iowa City, Iowa. Hi, James. Welcome to the show.
8: Hello, how are you?
1: Hi, we're doing great. How can we help?
8: So I have a question on behalf of my great grandma. She is debt-free, lives on a farm, has a home, has a cell tower on the farm that pays her monthly. I think it's like $1,800 a month that she gets for having the cell tower on her farm. They came to her with three different offers, a one-time lump sum payment of $355,000 for 20 years, or a second option of $390,000 over installments over 5 years, or the third option, $428,000 over 10-year installments.
7: What happens to the deal if for some reason over that period of time, whether it's the 5, 10, or 20, and she moves, what happens to the deal?
8: She will not be moving.
7: But I'm just saying, we need to know.
8: I think it would go to the person who...
1: It would have to be part of the land lease, part of the contract of the new sale of the home.
8: Yeah.
1: Or even if she passes away, James, and you guys sell the property to someone else, I guess, is that part of the language that if there's a new owner,
7: they
1: have to assume this tower for X amount of years?
8: Yes.
1: Okay. Gotcha.
7: Okay.
1: How much money does she have?
8: She has right now, I think, like $50,000 in cash, but she also gets Social Security and she has a retirement. And I think her husband had something that she gets. He's passed away and she still gets something. I don't know if it was a military benefit.
7: Mm-hmm, okay. Do you know what the retirement nest egg is?
8: What, like, meaning what she has in retirement?
7: Mm-hmm.
8: I think it's just the $50,000.
1: Okay, and so she's...
8: I don't know what's in her retirement account, actually, because she does have something saved that is in addition to Social Security, but I know it's not very much.
1: Okay. I mean, my knee-jerk, James, I'll be curious what Jade has to say, is I always like a lump sum because she can turn around and invest that and make a great return. I think she'll get probably the most bang for her buck doing it that way. Even though it's a lesser amount, I think she will make, from a return perspective, more.
7: Yeah.
1: Getting it within 5 years versus 20 years.
7: Yeah. I mean, that's basically what we would say with even a pension or something like that. Yes, if you can have the lump sum and reinvest it.
1: Or the lottery. If someone won the lottery, then it's like, go ahead and take it all. So that's...
8: She's 82.
1: Okay.
8: So she has been living her whole life off of what she gets at monthly. So this is something completely foreign to her. She's never... heard of anything like this.
1: Sure.
8: The tower, my grandpa handled it all.
1: Okay.
8: And they were, he just wanted them out.

0: of his face, basically, and they were paying him $500 a month. Now, her son, my uncle, who has passed away, got them up to $1,800, and now it goes up, I think, 5% every 5 years.
1: Mm.
0: So if we did not take the lump sum, it would go up 5% every 5 years. After the 20 years, it would have gone up.
1: Yeah, I just think she could make. Yeah, I think she could still make more in the market, having a lump sum input. Because if it's every 5 years, would you say every 5 years it goes up 5%, or every year?
0: Yes.
1: Yeah.
0: Every 5 years.
1: Yeah, I think. I lean towards taking the lump sum. In 5 years.
2: I lean towards that too. Yeah, I think it's a no-brainer, honestly.
1: And have her sit down with, and you probably will help her, James, because you're kind of an advocate, you know, for her, even in this call. Sit down with a SmartVestor Pro. You can find one on RamseySolutions.com and figure out the best way, from even a tax perspective, of if she invests this money, because it sounds like she's pretty low maintenance. She's probably not going to use, if any, of it. But from a generational perspective, what a beautiful thing, right, to be passed down one or two generations to be able to help out family, right, with what this money could be. And so I would sit down with an investment professional and just figure out from a trust standpoint, or even a will, the taxes. I don't know. I would want someone looking at this amount of money and just seeing how can we make this go the furthest.
2: Yeah, the best way.
1: The best way possible for her. And if she needs any of it, it is hers. I'm not just like, I'm not tagging
2: this
1: that.
2: This lady
1: it's like
2: sounds
1: not for
2: like
1: her.
2: She doesn't hardly.
1: She doesn't. It doesn't sound like she cares for. I mean, she's like, I'm good, which is amazing. But man, what a crazy thing.
2: That's pretty cool.
1: Pretty wild. Yeah. So great. Well, thanks for the call, James.

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1: 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Mississippi Insurance Commissioner Mike Chaney is pushing short-term health plans as a lower-cost option for residents. The plan could cost a couple hundred dollars a month, but may deny coverage for pre-existing conditions. Authorities in Jackson say there is still no official cause or manner of death for 29-year-old Tasia Fortune. Fortune was found hanging from a tree on August 3rd, and the state medical examiner conducted an autopsy Tuesday. Police say the investigation remains active and classified as a death-pending investigation while they await the medical examiner's findings. Two men charged in connection with the Jackson homicide have been denied bond. Justin Ross and James Nichols are each charged with two counts of capital murder and aggravated assault. Police say two men were killed and a third was injured in a June 12th shooting on Beasley Road. With the News Flash, I'm Trey Westerberg, News Talk 1180 AM and 96.9 FM WJNT.
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2: Good idea. And happy 50th.
3: I'm Stuart Varney, and this is the Fox Business Report.
4: Stocks are mixed in afternoon trading following a softer PPI reading and lower oil prices, which is easing inflation concerns. Wholesale inflation fell in July. The producer price index, which captures inflation before it reaches consumers, rose 4.7% from a year ago, down from a much larger 5.5% increase in June on a monthly basis. Wholesale prices were unchanged after they declined in June. The report follows yesterday's consumer price index data that boosted investors' confidence that the Fed won't raise rates soon. Tech stocks are among the gainers, empowering the S&P 500 to an all-time high. Energy and healthcare are lagging. And shares of StubHub are down 16%, although the ticket reseller made more from the World Cup. Expenses were higher in the recent quarter as it handled refunds and complaints. That's your Fox Business Report. I'm Hillary Barsky, invested in you.
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7: 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Starting this afternoon, sunny with a high near 99. Tonight, mostly clear with a low around 77. Looking ahead to Friday, sunny with a high near 101. Friday night brings mostly clear skies with a low around 76. Saturday features sunny conditions with a high near 102. Currently it's 96 and mainly clear. I'm Bill Banks with your weather flash.
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14: Up next, we have Michelle in Spokane, Washington. Hi, Michelle. Welcome to the show.
15: Hi, thank you for taking my call.
14: You're welcome. How can we help?
15: Well, I'm a 56-year-old divorced woman with no retirement saved and a mountain of debt.
14: Okay.
15: Baby step two. And my question is, once I finally get to baby step four, because I have no retirement, should I stick with the 15% of my take home to invest, or should I maybe consider increasing that while I'm working on paying off my home?
16: Well, let's tackle one thing at a time, because you've got a mountain in front of you. So let's just one step at a time. So tell us about the debt that you have, the consumer debt.
15: Well, the consumer debt is I owe my mom $1,500. I owe the IRS $5,600. I have about $14,624 in credit cards.
16: Okay. Did you say that number again?
15: Credit. $14,624 in credit cards.
16: Okay.
15: A $23,976 car loan.
16: Okay.
15: And this is the scary one, $50,603 in personal loans.
16: Got it. Okay.
14: Michelle, what's been going on? Did all this kind of escalate after the divorce, or
15: It's just been years. It's been a lot of

0: almost 30 years paying off student loans.
1: Okay.
0: Sorry.
1: No, you're okay. It's a lot.
2: How fresh is the divorce?
0: Oh, it's many years. I've been by myself with kids for many years.
2: Okay.
0: Now.
2: Okay.
1: How many kids do you have?
0: I have three. The youngest just graduated. Nobody has student loan debt if I've done anything right.
2: Good. That's great. That's excellent.
1: How much do you make a year, Michelle?
0: About $84,000.
1: Okay. Okay, perfect.
2: Okay. How much do you see every month in your month to month?
0: At take home?
1: Mm-hmm.
0: Yeah. I take home about $7,000. Mm-hmm. I pay myself a, I'm self-employed, so I pay myself a wage that nets down to about $5,000. And I try to take another $2,000 from the business each month.
2: Okay. So, and you're not investing right now, right?
0: I'm not investing at all. I've been 7 months into baby step two, so I am making progress.
1: Good for you.
2: Very good.
1: Good. How much debt do you have being thrown at? I'm sorry, how much cash per month is going towards paying off debt? 2003.
0: I just got to the point where I can put $2,500 towards the debt.
1: Good.
0: Now.
1: Okay.
2: Fabulous.
0: I have freed up $500 to move.
1: Yes.
0: I started with about $2,800. So
1: that's perfect.
0: I am moving forward.
1: Okay. So within 3 months, the IRS and the $1,500 loan should be close
0: totally
1: to paid off.
0: That's my plan. Mm-hmm.
1: Perfect.
0: That's my plan.
1: Okay. Great.
2: What kind of work do you do? Are you able to do extra work, side hustle, add more to this?
0: I hate to say what I do for a living. I'm a bookkeeper and accountant.
2: That's okay.
1: Okay.
2: Listen.
1: Don't be ashamed of that. What? You're fine.
2: Yeah. Yeah.
0: I know, but I always hear the accountants are the ones that make it.
1: Right. No, you're fine. You are fine.
2: So
0: yes,
2: can you?
0: I haven't been saying no to work. I've been working myself quite a bit. I don't see the need at this point to get a side hustle because I have the potential to
1: bring in more.
2: Okay. So I would quantify that because sometimes you can take on more work, but you may not see the dollar side of it as soon as you want to. So I would really put a goal around how much do I need to earn per month to hit this goal and how many clients does that amount to so that you are very intentional about going after that money. And then like Rachel said, just keep going smallest to largest by balance. And that's how you do the debt snowball. Like she said, in 3 months, once you've paid off your mom and the IRS, now whatever those minimum payments were, if you were making those, that's now going to go on to these credit cards. Is it one credit card or several smaller ones?
0: It's two. I've paid off all the little ones. Everything's closed.
2: Okay, good.
1: So I think if my math is right, Michelle, and it, and again, if you throw on some extra money, I think in 2.5 years, this could all be gone. And my hope is too with this car, and that includes possibly selling this car. Do you know how much you could get for it?
0: Maybe $27,000.
1: Oh,
2: that's great.
1: That's great.
2: You owe 23, right?
0: Almost 24.
1: Okay. I would get a couple of thousand bucks, Michelle, sell it, put that together and go get an $8,000 car.
2: Mm-hmm.
1: Because that's going to speed up this process so fast for you. Because I think the urgency of retirement savings is on your heels.
2: Yeah.
1: And so if you
0: can wake up call, ladies.
1: Yes, for sure. But if you can be out of debt, let's say by 59, okay, for the sake of our discussion, and you start throwing, I'm using our retirement calculator right here. I'm gonna say, do you have anything in retirement right now?
0: Nothing.
1: Okay.
0: Absolutely nothing.
1: Okay. Let's just I'm gonna go big here just for the sake of all of it. Okay. So let's say you start investing at 59, retirement age is 67. Let's say you put $3,000 in a month. Like you are just throwing money in this account.
0: Rachel,
1: okay?
0: You're saying the number that I've been thinking in my head and at least my timeline is matching what the two of you are proposing.
2: Well, you're just taking what you were putting on debt and now you're turning around and investing it.
1: And what you're going to have, you're going to have $458,000.
0: Okay.
1: At that point.
0: By 67.
1: Yep. That's pretty wild that you go from negative
2: to positive
1: to almost half a million dollars, Michelle.
0: So stay with the 15% then and just continue to work on the house and investing. Okay.
1: Yep.

0: tell us about your mortgage. I'm just curious.
1: I owe $217,000. My house payment is $1,610 a month.
0: Okay.
2: Yeah. Yeah, I probably was a little aggressive on the $3,000 a month because you do want to throw some of that at the house.
3: Mm-hmm.
2: So maybe a little less than that with a paid off house. I wasn't, I got too excited for you, Michelle.
0: Well, it still might be.
1: I needed to hear that.
2: And you get to make the decision what you want. We find the fastest way is to get the house paid off and on. But with your age, if you said, you know what, I am going to throw more at retirement and keep my low house payments, that could be your decision. I'm not saying to do that, but I'm just thinking if you're aggressively throwing some money in investments, I think there is hope. Let's just say that. However you kind of slice the pie, I think you're going to be good.
1: Thank you.
2: Yes.
1: Thank you. I've been really overwhelmed and fearful. So thank you, ladies, both.
2: Yes. Absolutely. And you're a good mom, Michelle. I mean, even the fact that you were like fighting hard for these kids not to have student loans because you said you took so long to pay yours
0: off.
2: And you're like, I can't do that. And there is a wake up call. And everyone has that moment, Michelle. We kind of call it the I've had it moment where you look up and you're like, I'm 56. I have worked so hard. I've started my own business. I'm putting my kids through college, but like, what about me? You know, you get to this point and it makes you mad, but that anger kind of creates that grit to get out of this. But this is doable, right? I don't see you in consumer debt for 6 years, right? I mean, like you could really make a lot of progress, and I think you're feeling that. So, thanks for the call, Michelle. We appreciate it.
0: Yes. It's going to take a lot of intentionality, but I think with what we teach, there's always a measure of hope and there's always a measure of increase that can be gained, right?
2: Yes.
0: She may not have $1 million, but it's better to have $458,000, right, than $0. So there's always a better measure of hope that can come from doing this.
2: Yes. And that is a pro to owning your own business. I mean, that is one thing because you can set your schedule and even, you know, I mean, I know plenty of people in their 70s and they're still killing it.
0: Yes.
2: You know what I mean?
0: Yeah, so you can work longer if you choose to.
2: Yes.
0: Yeah.
2: And you can kind of create this environment that you need in order to create, you know, have income on the side. And you're not just dependent upon those investments at 67 too, right? That could be an option. So it is tough. I think it's probably a wake up call for a lot of people too, Michelle, to realize like, yes, the day is coming. Like it's happening. And the sooner you start,
0: yep,
2: the better off you're going to be.

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13: Well, we wish we could get to every call and question on the show, but if you have a money question and you want an answer for your situation, head over to our website and use Ask Ramsey. 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Like, yeah, they are really iterating this, like, to make it as good as possible. And they'll ask you some questions to get a better insight into your situation. And I was like, that's what I would have asked. I thought that as the question comes up for me, I was like, that's probably it's what I would ask on the show. So it really is. It is amazing. 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All right. So let's go to Luke in Billings, Montana. Hi, Luke. Welcome to the show.
14: Hi. How's it going? Thanks for taking my call.
13: Absolutely. How can we help today?
14: So my wife and I are in baby step six, and I'm having a hard time convincing her to cut up all the credit cards and let the FICO score go to zero because she's nervous. when and if we go to refi our house for a lower interest rate, because we use our FICO score basically, you know, to get our house original.
11: So it sounds like she's missing a piece of information, I think, because in her mind, she's thinking if we have a zero credit score, we won't be able to get as good of a interest rate.
14: Yep.
13: Or yeah, and undetermined. Like, yeah, they just can't pull up the information because you've been out of debt and closed all the accounts. Mm-hmm. And that only takes about 9 to 12 months. It's not that long.
14: And that's what I've told her, and the whole manual underwriting or whatever it's called.
11: Why doesn't she believe it? Why has she said, this is the reason why I don't believe that, that you're telling me the truth or that that fact is real?
14: She just says, we used it to get our house originally, and it took so long to get it to a good score, and I just don't want to close it. And I've tried to explain it to her a few times, and
13: you guys are on baby steps. Like, how much further do you guys have to pay off your house?
14: We just bought it like 6 months ago, so we owe like $520 on it.
13: And she thinks that you guys are going to refinance. Does she have a belief that it's going to go back down to 2% interest rate? Because it's not.
14: Yeah, right now we're at 6.
13: Yeah, and that's pretty normal. I mean, from what everything that, you know, the Fed is doing and all that, like for the foreseeable future,
11: mm-hmm.
13: nobody is saying that it's going to go down significantly. It's probably going to stay pretty steady for a long time. Because. Mm-hmm.

0: remember
1: two
0: Lukes, that the 2% that we were living at was an unheard world. Like, that was unheard of.
2: It was a result of...
0: Yes, all this other borrowing that was happening. And so it's corrected itself. And so 6% actually in the grand scheme of mortgages is not
2: pretty good.
0: That bad, right? It's bad for us because we've been used to 2%. But it's probably... I mean, most real estate experts are saying it's probably never going to go back to 2%.
2: Uh-huh.
1: Gotcha.
2: But I do want to challenge you, and I think it's intellectually fair to do this in a marriage, that when you're talking about something, if one person is talking about it from a perspective of facts and the other person kind of refuses to do their side of the work of the argument, which is, if you're doing your side, which is, here's the information I found, she needs to do her side, which is, I need to read the information, or I need to see. It can't just be on a vibe. It needs to be on, have a fair intellectual conversation. And I would challenge her on that. I'd say, honey, I've looked into both sides of this. I understand the credit score side of it, and I understand the manual underwriting side. I think you're only looking at one side, and I would really love for you to just read up on this and see that I'm not making this up. This is really here. There's two options to inform your ability to borrow money, and you're stuck on one, and there's a whole other option here that's actually better for our lifestyle. And I think that's okay to do, and just challenge her.
1: That's a good idea.
0: Yeah, so that...
1: Yeah, I've been listening to your guys' show for a little while now, and the more I dig, the more I see, the more I'm ready to cut them up.
2: Yeah.
1: But she's not ready.
0: Does she use it on a monthly basis and pays it off? Because
1: ours are all paid off. They're all at zero. We have our emergency fund and everything.
0: Okay. So
1: we invest.
0: She needs to know though, that score will go down if you're not actively using debt.
2: Yeah,
0: though.
2: It will.
0: They will penalize you for that. If she's going her plan, it's going to die a slow death. Versus just, you know, taking care of it now, and then it's all fine in about 9 to 12 months.
2: Yeah, that's another really good point, Rachel, because if she wants to do the credit route, she's got to know, hey, it's not just having one line of credit open, right? They're looking at the different types of credit you have, how long you've had the credit, what utilization of the credit you've, right? There's all these different markers that they're measuring. So that's a really good point Rachel just made.
1: Yeah, and she's more of like the use it for a tank of fuel, pay it off.
2: You know what thing. I think? I so think it's a comfort mechanism.
1: All the time.
2: I think it's just a comfort thing. It's not based on any facts. It's not based on math or, you know, it's just, this is what she feels comfortable with. And I would challenge that.
1: Yeah. And she has even said before, you know, what if we need it or something like that? And it's like, we got 40K in the bank. I think we're probably fine.
0: Yeah, when you're used to this like false safety net, which is what debt is, right? I mean, this is what banks and credit card companies pray for. They love being in someone's wallet for the just in case, because the just in case happens. Yep. And so that this is what they're wanting. And I think, you know, when you said you've been listening for a while, part of my like frustration with that whole industry is they take advantage of people.
2: Mm-hmm.
0: They sit there and market themselves like they're helping you, and they're not, because the people that actually cannot pay their credit card bills, and that now it's gone up to $1.4 trillion in credit card debt.
2: Right.
0: And Americans that are really struggling and really are living paycheck to paycheck, everyone else gets to take advantage of that with the points and whatever. And then we've been brainwashed with this whole idea of the FICO score and the credit score. And do you have to jump through a few more hoops to do something different? Yeah, because you're not playing their game, but it still can be done. Like, Jake, we both have great, incredible lives.
2: I know.
0: And it's fine. Like, you really can live without this, you guys. You really can, and have complete autonomy. And MasterCard isn't the thing that catches your emergencies. It's you, that you have built up a system within your family that no one has a say in. And it's beautiful.
2: Yeah, I always say to your point, you're brainwashed hearing this, seeing the commercials. And so, you know, that's the grace that I have for her, is we all grew up that way, you know.
0: That's right. That's right.
2: Never leave home without it, right? And the truth about that is there's so much money and revenue and profit tied to that style of borrowing money for a mortgage, is usually what people are thinking of. But you don't have commercials about manual underwriting. Like, that's nobody's right. talking about it except us. And so for her, she's thinking, I've never heard what you're saying, but I hear, you know, the majority of the noise is talking about it in this way. And I think sometimes you have to be willing to go against the grain, do your research, not let it be, oh, because so-and-so said it, but actually look into it and look into the facts and dig in and know what the heck it is that you're talking about and not just make stuff up.
0: Yep. Yeah. So if you do get out of debt, which is our baby step two, where you get out of all consumer debt, and then baby step three is you save up a fully funded emergency fund, and then you want to go buy a home, you guys, for you first-time home buyers, that's baby step 3B, and we say to save at least a 5 to 20% down payment. And if you have been out of debt and you've closed your accounts, okay, you've closed all your accounts. Now, if you have a mortgage, it's a different story because
2: sure, it's
0: going to be there. But if you don't have any debt, within 9 to 12 months, you guys, your credit score goes to what's called undetermined. They cannot determine your credit score because they don't have any debt information on you because there is no history to that point for them of how far they go back. And so they do a process called manual underwriting. And you have to be current on a job for 2 years. You have to show proof of paying bills on time, like your cell phone insurance for two years. Yes. And so there's elements of this that you get some paperwork, but you can still get a mortgage even without a FICO score.

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3: A countdown in court. I'm Lisa Brady, Fox News, to what could be a game changer in the federal and state cases against Luigi Mangione, charged in the killing of healthcare executive Brian Thompson. The New York Times and New York Post reporting he's now expected to plead guilty in the federal stalking case against him, which carries a penalty of life in prison, but that could also cancel the upcoming New York state trial on murder charges.
4: While the U.S. Constitution allows separate state and federal prosecutions, New York law could bar the state from prosecuting Mangione if he's already federally convicted for the same criminal act. The state tried to avoid this by making sure its trial started before the federal trial.
3: Fox's Brian Yenes. There's a hearing set for tomorrow morning in federal court. A senior Justice Department official tells Fox Mangione is allowed to plead guilty if he chooses, but there is no plea deal with the DOJ. The new Democratic Senate candidate in Maine, Troy Jackson, is responding to a decades-old police report about a fight when he was 19.
5: Back in 1988, this police report that was uncovered says he kicked open a door, punched a man in the face, he threatened him, and also that same night, his longtime partner told police Jackson had, quote, pushed her around. She's actually said she wanted to file a cease harassment order against him that same night. Jackson says, yeah, I got into a fight, but I was never violent toward my partner. That partner is also reportedly a second cousin. You remember that story? Now she denies ever making those comments to the police.
3: Fox's Alexis McAdams. Jackson tells Fox News he took responsibility for the fight with the man at the time, also assuring Mainers that in no way

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3: Yay!
4: The federal government's anti-Semitism case against Harvard University is tossed out by a federal judge.
5: A U.S. district judge in Boston ruling the Trump administration's lawsuit claiming Harvard University failed to protect Jewish and Israeli students from harassment, failed to show an ongoing violation of federal civil rights law. The Justice Department suing the school in March, arguing it turned a blind eye to anti-Semitism and discrimination in violation of Title VI of the Civil Rights Act of 1964, which prohibits discrimination based on race, color, and national origin in programs that receive federal funds. Harvard denying the claims, calling the suit retaliatory. The government's complaint focused mostly on several incidents alleged in March of 2025. The judge finding these were too isolated and episodic. Kristen Goodwin, Fox News.
4: The Justice Department says it disagrees with the ruling and is assessing next steps. A former police officer accused of plotting to murder black people at a festival in New Orleans will not face charges.
6: A former police officer from Chapel Hill, North Carolina, was released from custody over the summer after a grand jury declined to indict him on a state terrorism charge. Christopher Gillum was arrested in April with a gun and ammunition. The Okaloosa County Sheriff's Office in Louisiana said he was on his way to commit a mass shooting. His arrest happened right before the New Orleans Jazz and Heritage Festival. But a spokesman for the Louisiana Attorney General's Office says Gillum never actually made it to Louisiana. He was arrested in Florida, and he'd been planning to travel to the Florida Keys during the time he was expected to travel to Louisiana. The spokesman says his family has taken him out of state to a treatment facility, and he's not expected to face any additional charges. Jessica Rosenthal, Fox News.
4: Recapping stocks, a strong finish to a mixed session. The Dow up nearly 70 points. New highs for the S&P topping 7,800 during the session, finishing at 7,799. That is a record close. The NASDAQ up 214. I'm Lisa Brady, Fox News.
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11: Welcome back to The Ramsey Show in the Fairwinds Credit Union Studio. I am Rachel Cruz with Jade Warshaw, and we are answering your questions about life and money. So give us a call at 888-825-5225. All right, let's go to Macon, Georgia, and we have Poncho on the line. Hi, Poncho. Welcome to the show.
12: Hey, how you doing, ma'am? Thank y'all for taking my call.
11: Yeah, absolutely. How can we help today?
12: Yes, ma'am. So long story short, I keep it brief. I'm basically retired from two careers. I'm 41, so I feel like I've won in life, but I'm going to go back to school, figure out something I want to do when I grow up, and I've got really no debt. I've been working on the baby steps. I got my emergency fund fully funded in a high yield savings, but I have some chunks of money from some pensions and a 457.

0: seven. It was a public safety 457. So I don't have any penalties. So my question for y'all is, the only real debt I have is my mortgage. Mm-hmm. And I just want to know, should I invest? Should I pay it off? What do y'all think?
1: Well, I want to know, I mean, you said you've retired from this job. What will be your income moving forward? Will you be receiving some sort of retirement income from these jobs? Or tell me more about what your income is going to be, and that'll help us know.
0: Yes, ma'am. So I'm, okay, absolutely. So I am retired military, so I do have a pension I'll get for the rest of my life.
1: Okay, how much is that?
0: It's just under 50 grand a year.
1: Okay.
0: And I do some part-time stuff now. Actually, I just retired a couple months ago. I want to go back to school, you know, through the VA. Either I'm going to learn a trade. So trying to just reinvent myself. But
1: okay.
0: The advice I got was, oh, take all this money and then put it in an annuity. And I'm like, I don't think Mr. Ramsey's a big fan of annuities.
1: No, I wouldn't do that, but I would be interested in investing on my own. And really, you're to that point, if you've got 3 to 6 months of in an emergency fund, which you did say you had some money, I would double check and try to get it. You know, 6 months is a great place to start. And then from there, yeah, I'd be investing 15% off of the gross. So off the $50,000 a year, that's around $625. And I would start with a Roth IRA. I'd, you know, max one of those out. And then from there, you know, go on to the next thing. If by that point you do have a job that is offering a 401k, that's a great place to go. If they have a match, I'd even go there first and do your best to spread this investment around until you get to the 15%, the $625. But that's not an annuity. That's invested, you know, through mutual funds in the market.
0: Yes, ma'am. Absolutely. So I have some money from a pension. I have some money parked in an IRA now, but I've just got different chunks of money in different spots. And, you know, I listened to this whole spiel about annuities, and I'm like, I said, wait a minute. I said, I'm a follower of Dave Ramsey, and, you know,
2: they didn't like that, probably.
0: No. And they're like, oh, well, you know, the annuities, the old ones had a stigma. And I'm just like, I just ain't passing the smell test.
2: Yeah, well, the problem with it is you get, especially like a fixed annuity, you get stuck in a situation that has low interest. It's low risk, but it's just your money could be doing so much more. There's usually a lot of fees attached to annuities. You know, in some cases, some good commission for the guy selling it.
1: Of course.
2: And so, yeah, there's just probably more. Okay, so I am curious. You said you got money in different places. So you have your pension coming in. You have your emergency fund and a high yield savings account. How much is in there?
0: Just under 12 grand.
2: 12 grand. Perfect. Okay. And then what else do you have? What's in your IRA?
0: Well, it's being moved from the county side. I want to say it's just under, it's either 48 or 50 grand.
2: Okay. And what's that invested in right now? Do you know?
0: No, ma'am. I just put it in a Roth kind of like a holding pattern.
2: Okay. And then what else do you have?
0: I have a 457. I've got, I got about 95 grand in there.
2: Okay.
0: Which I have access to. I mean, it was all pre-tax. It was tax deferred, but there's not going to be a penalty.
2: What's that invested in? Do you know how much you're making on those, on that?
0: I want to say my ROI last year was about 19%.
2: Okay, that's great. Yeah, so I almost would just park it. I mean, it's doing great. If it's invested in something long-term that you're not happy with, like a, you know, mutual funds or an index fund, you could always cash it out and move it. But then you may, because you said there's no penalties or taxes with that.
0: Well, there is taxes, unfortunately. So that, you know, if I were to just cash that out and like say, put it towards my mortgage.
2: You're going to be paying. Yeah. Okay. So yeah, I would probably leave that because that feels like it's doing well. Okay. What else?
0: Let's see. And I have a couple small options that I'll get, but not till I'm, you know, 55.
2: Okay.
0: So
2: those are your four big buckets, really. The retirement coming from the military, your IRA, the $95,000 sitting.
1: And the emergency
2: fund. And then the emergency fund. Okay. Well, I think you're doing good, Punch. I mean, I think if you can cash flow school, if you can go work, or no, it's going to be paid for because of the military. Mm-hmm. So yeah, go get I think you'll get a degree. You just have to be able to live. I mean, my goal would be not for you to touch these investments because you are 41, mm-hmm. And able to hopefully live off maybe this, whatever, 47,000, 4,700 that comes to you monthly, or maybe get a job while you're in school, right? And find a trade and kind of create the next season of your life, the next chapter of your life.
0: Yes, ma'am. I talk about a true, true blessing, because I was, you know, I was pretty freaking poor most of my adult life. Oh. And I'm like, man, I've been given this golden opportunity. I worked my tail off, but
2: yeah,
0: I'm not the sit at home and do nothing type of guy, but I also, all these chunks of money, I don't want to squander it.
1: No, you're doing better than you think you are. And the truth is, you should have a couple of chunks of money. Like, the mm-hmm. way you have this divided is just right. Everyone should have an emergency fund and a high yield savings. You've got that. Everyone should have some sort of retirement nest egg, whether it's an IRA or a Roth IRA. Most people have some sort of a 401k or a 403b, in your case, a 457. And then it's just a blessing, you know, that you're receiving some retirement off of it,
2: yeah,
1: you know, early.
2: It's not too much. Yeah.
1: So you're exactly right.
2: Where you should be.
0: Yes, ma'am.
2: Yep. Great job. Well, you know, we're going to send you Ken Coleman's book, Find the Work You're Wired to Do, because there's a great assessment in the back, and it may just help narrow down some ideas for this next chapter, Poncho. But I think the next step for you is college, or the degree or trade school, you know, whatever you choose, that next step in education to get the next job. And then when you have that next job, like Jade's saying, invest 15% of that active income coming in and be paying off the house if you have your house. And yeah, and then that's it. It's not that much complicated. I know it probably feels like a lot.
1: Simple.
2: And well done. Thank you for your service and everything you did for this country, Poncho. We so appreciate it. And it's amazing that you can go from, what do you say? I was just so poor.
1: Just broke.
2: Broke
1: is a joke.
2: To what you've got now. Like, it's very, very impressive. So keep doing what you've been doing. Yeah, nothing's wrong. I would stay away from the annuities. So I'm glad you called in.

0: If you're getting close to Medicare age, let me tell you what I'm seeing and hearing. 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
6: 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All right, let's go to Tony in Cincinnati. Hi, Tony. Welcome to the show.
7: Hey, guys. Thanks for taking the time to take my call.
6: Absolutely. How can we help?
7: I have a question for you. I'm 55. My wife is 52. And right now, we pay extra on our house every month, and we're on track to have it paid off in about 8 years. The mortgage is a 2.75 interest rate, and I'm wondering if I should not be paying the extra and instead using a portion of it to invest.
6: Oh, yeah.
8: It's the common question that we get.
6: Yes, the classic the classic question when it comes to paying your house off early.
8: I mean, the truth is, paying off your house early is more than just a math question, right? You do want to go into retirement without a mortgage, and that's a big piece of this. And I will say this, there are worse things that you could do, right? You could say, yeah, I just want to do this and invest money. But you also want to have a paid for mortgage in 8 years. And so I do believe that a major part of wealth building is not just money in retirement, but also having the peace and security of having a paid off house. And so I would stay the course and I would put the extra, pay off the house in 8 years. And then after that, you can, you know, go hog wild on investing if you want to.
7: Well, I just had my head down. I continued to plow forward. And then I recently started thinking, am I actually doing the right thing?
6: Sure.
7: By paying this low mortgage rate off early?
6: Right. Yeah. And if you look at it from just a math perspective, Tony, sure, you're going to make the spread of 10% in the market. If you have a 2%, you know, on your home on interest that you're paying versus 12% you could be making, right? And just like round numbers. So from a math perspective, that is true. But what is not calculated in the Excel sheets that you create is peace of mind.
8: It really is that.
6: It's that. It is this idea of having complete autonomy over your life and your money, that if whatever happens, they can't take your house. A bank doesn't own you anymore. There is something about that freedom that I promise almost everyone we talk to that pays off their house does not regret it. They don't want to go back

0: And we used to make the joke all the time, you know, if you hate having a paid for house, you can go get a second, you know, go get another mortgage if you wanted to. I know that would be at now 6%. So mm-hmm. I know that that mm-hmm. argument doesn't last as much anymore. But there's just, there's an emotional, spiritual side of money and debt that we talk about that a lot of people don't. And again, you can't factor that into your calculations because it's not there. But I would say stay the course. I think having that paid off home, and then you could go back and reinvest your mortgage payment every month for the rest of, you know, retirement if you want to do that. Having that paid off house is a game changer.
1: Just having something that's truly yours. It's yours. No one can take it from you.
0: Yes. All right. Let's go to Cody in Wichita, Kansas. Hi, Cody. Welcome to the show.
2: Thank you for taking time to answer my call. I appreciate it.
0: Absolutely. How can we help today?
2: Yeah. So I'm 23. I own a fencing business and I'm getting married in about 3 months from now. And I
0: congratulations.
2: Need a house to live in. Thank you. And I need somewhere to live. And I can't run my fencing business just out of any place to rent. I can't find really anything. And I'm just wondering, would it be stupid to go borrow about $200,000 to $250,000 to build a house?
0: I would not. I would pause just from a couple of things you said, kind of gave me like a head tilt. When you say there's no rentals that I can have mm-hmm. to run my business out of, you know, when you make big statements like that, it shows to me that you may not have done all your research. And when you start to limit your options because of a belief system, then you pin yourself in a corner where you're like, the only thing I can do is build a home to make my life what I need it to be. So I would push against that philosophy. Okay. I would implore you to be a little more creative in it. That's thing one. Thing two, I would not build a house my first year of marriage. There are so many decisions, so many things that change in life. You guys just need to enjoy life as a newlywed at 23 years old. You're running your own business. You have enough stress on you, Cody, already. I would get creative, find a rental. I don't know if you even have to rent somewhere else to run the company out of. I don't know what that looks like for you, but I would do that for a year. And then if you guys look up in a year and say, hey, we want to, you know, make a move. Then that's when I would start talking about doing something.
1: And then Cody, let's even talk about, since I agree 100% with Rachel, but you know, there is going to come a time when you do want to buy a house and you want to be ready and prepared to do that the right way. And there is a good, better, and best way to do that. And we'll tell you the best way, which is honestly to be out of debt, to have 3 to 6 months of expenses.
0: Do you guys have that right now? Are you guys at that step by chance?
2: No, I am not out of debt. So right now I'm actually in debt quite a ways.
1: Oh yeah.
2: With fairly good assets. I own a piece of property. I owe about $430,000 on it. Worth about $700,000.
0: What kind of property?
2: It's just pasture land. I live on a farm.
0: Okay.
2: I bought a pasture. It's 160 acres. So I have cows that I obviously run on that help me make my payment, but I also would like to pay it off. And then I have one vehicle note for I think $30,000, something like that.
1: What about your wife to be?
2: She doesn't have any vehicle loans at all. She has no debt at all.
1: Okay. So yeah, I mean, I'll be honest with you. If I were looking at this, I mean, the first order of business, I'd pay off the credit or the car debt. And then this land could be the difference between you guys having a house sooner than later. Uh-huh. Unless you're thinking you were going to build something on that land. What was the plan?
2: Yes. So actually my dad has a bunch of land as well, and he deeded me over just 10 acres to my name. If we were wanting to build a house, he would deed that over to me.
1: Okay. And that'd be separate. That'd be separate than the pasture that you told us about.
2: Yes, that. So I would have 170 then.
1: Yeah, I love the idea, because you've got this business that you're building that apparently needs a special space for it. I might love the idea of at the right time offloading this pasture land, because that might be the money that you need to build something.
0: I mean, how many acres is?

0: Cody?
1: 160 acres.
0: Okay. So, I mean, yeah, going forward, it's a great asset that you have. So I would make it a goal to pay off the car. Because how much will you guys be making a year together?
1: A year together, I think the business is only about 2 years old, and this year I'm projected to make about $150,000 to $200,000.
2: Good job.
1: And then she works at a bank, but getting ready for the wedding and stuff like that. I don't know. Yeah, she's quitting her job, but I'm sure she'll start. So I would guess we'd be making around $200,000 or something like that.
0: $200,000. Okay, amazing. So yeah, I would make it a goal, Cody, to pay off the truck. You guys get a fully funded emergency fund of 3 to 6 months of expenses. And I would start saving after that, a chunk of money. Cause I do think, you know, building on that land, I think that's great. If your dad deeds over some, I mean, mm-hmm. that's a gift for sure. But I would do this in maybe 2 years. And then part of, if you need more money past the savings, which you will, I might consider selling some of the acreage of the property to help build this. And then you guys are going to have a massive loan of $430,000 that you're going to have to work to pay off. I mean, that's a lot of risk, Cody. I'll just throw it out there. I know it's working out right now, but I'm just telling you, that's a lot of money to pay off.

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1: 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Authorities in Jackson say there is still no official cause or manner of death for 29-year-old Tasia Fortune. Fortune was found hanging from a tree on August 3rd, and the state medical examiner conducted an autopsy Tuesday. Police say the investigation remains active and classified as a death-pending investigation while they await the medical examiner's findings. Two men charged in connection with the Jackson homicide have been denied bond. Justin Ross and James Nichols are each charged with two counts of capital murder and aggravated assault. Police say two men were killed and a third was injured in a June 12th shooting on Beasley Road. Mississippi Insurance Commissioner Mike Cheney is pushing short-term health plans as a lower-cost option for residents. The plan could cost a couple hundred dollars a month but may deny coverage for pre-existing conditions. With the News Flash, I'm Trey Westerberg, News Talk 1180 AM and 96.9 FM, WJNT.
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7: 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I'm Liz Klayman, and this is the Fox Business Report.
8: The major averages ending higher, with the S&P 500 clinching its 27th record close of the year, following softer-than-expected wholesale inflation data for July and growing confidence that the Fed won't raise interest rates soon. The producer price index was flat from the previous month. After a decline in June for the year ending in July, the PPI moderated to 4.7%. The Magnificent Seven big-cap tech stocks were mostly higher, and shares of Workday surged 17% after Reuters reported that private equity firm Silver Lake is in talks to acquire the human resources and financial management software company. The Dow winners, Goldman Sachs, Salesforce, and Visa. The Dow decliners, Cisco, United Health Group, and McDonald's. The Dow up 70 points, the Nasdaq higher by 215, S&P 500 up 50. That's your Fox Business Report. I'm Hillary Barsky, invested in you.
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12: 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Starting this afternoon, sunny with a high near 99. Tonight, mostly clear with a low around 77. Looking ahead to Friday, sunny with a high near 101. Friday night brings mostly clear skies with a low around 76. Saturday features sunny conditions with a high near 102. Currently, it's 97 and clear. I'm Bill Banks with your Weather Flash.
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14: If this show has helped you think differently about money, will you share it with somebody in your life? One of the best ways to spread the word about the show is honestly you guys. It's the word of mouth of how it's helped you, because we want to get as many people as possible to a place where they have financial peace. So make sure to share the show with your friends and family. We would greatly appreciate it. All right, let's go to Ann in Colorado Springs. Hi, Ann.
15: Hi, thanks so much for taking my question.
14: Yes, absolutely. What's up?
15: Well, mine's a little bit different. I'm not calling from a personal standpoint. I'm calling on behalf of my job. I am an executive director of a small nonprofit in rural Colorado. Just a little bit of a backstory that'll maybe help understand things. Mm-hmm. We had to purchase a new facility 5 years ago so we could open a free medical clinic. And prior to that, we did not have a mortgage whatsoever. And we only bought the new building with a promise from a grant funder that after a year, they would pay off the remainder of the mortgage. So mm-hmm. we went into it not thinking we were going to have a mortgage for very long. And within that year, when I approached them again, my previous position as I was a fundraiser, it was when Roe v. Wade had fell and they no longer supported pregnancy resource centers, which is what we were. So okay. Now we got stuck with a mortgage.
14: Oh, no. So the grant didn't go through.
15: It did.
14: Oh, man.
15: Yeah.
14: Man.
15: And the original mortgage was only for 5 years and it was a great interest rate. It's for 10 years total, but the first 5 years was like 3% interest.
14: Mm-hmm. Okay.
15: We did not realize that at 5 years,

0: years that it was a variable interest mortgage,
1: uh-oh,
0: and it jumped to 6.7%.
1: Shoot.
0: Yes. So that leads to where we are now. I took over as director 2 years ago and inherited $50,000 of debt for the center, for the nonprofit. And by the grace of God, we have eliminated all of that debt. And for the first time in 40 years, we actually reached our first goal of having a 6-month operating buffer.
2: Oh my gosh, Anne. Okay. Well done.
1: Yeah. You balanced that budget. I like your style.
0: Oh, I balanced it.
2: she's like, I'm getting there.
0: This is a new problem for the board and myself to have, because we've never had anything over, like, we were nervous to pay the electric every month. And now we have a full 6 months operating cost, which to me, I hate debt, but I also hate living in fear that we're not going to be able to provide our services and pay bills.
1: So with all that done, does it make the mortgage manageable, or tell us where the problem is?
0: Well, the mortgage is manageable because I've shifted some things, and I've actually rented out space in our building that pays for the mortgage. But it has a balloon payment due in 5 years.
1: Can it be refinanced?
0: Well, and that's the step that we are right now. So that's my big question, is we looked into refinancing. We found an amazing Christian company that's going to help us refinance.
1: Good.
0: It will drop our mortgage rate by $200 a month.
1: Great. And so there's no more variable rate, which is the biggest
0: There's
1: part.
0: No more variable rate. Uh-huh. And in fact, we can revisit it every 3 years, that if the rate is lower, we can re-amortize the schedule.
1: Okay, that's fabulous. So where's the problem?
0: The problem is we have kind of a split opinion on my board of directors. And that split is to not, because we owe $220,000 on our building. Mm-hmm. And they think... The part that is disagreeing with the plan right now thinks that we should put every penny that we have directly to the mortgage.
1: Mm-hmm. Including the 6 months of buffer?
0: Yes. And not keep that.
2: And how much is in there?
0: We have $157,000 right now in our buffer.
2: Okay.
0: Which is technically about 7.5 months.
2: Yep.
0: I have no problem throwing anything over the 6 months at the mortgage and try to get it paid off as quickly as possible, but I'm really nervous not to have that buffer.
1: So what, you have to win votes? Is that the situation? You need to be lobbying for votes?
0: We want to make sure that we're doing the right thing.
1: I mean, I agree with you.
0: This is the first problem for us that we've ever had.
1: Uh-huh.
0: We want to make sure that we are honoring God and being good stewards, because we depend on our donors.
2: Mm-hmm.
0: And one of the points of view is it's not honoring to our donors to have anything in savings. But I'm like, to me, that's being a good steward to make sure that we can keep going, you know, beyond today. So should we keep our 6 month buffer and throw anything over that at the mortgage so we can try to remove that debt as quick as possible? Or should we throw every penny at it to try to erase the debt?
2: No, I could even see a split, Anne, personally. If you went down to three months, I wonder if you guys could get some agreements, because there's a nonprofit that we support. And I remember we looked over the books at one point, and they did have a ton of savings. And even me, Ramsey Solutions, I even kind of was like, okay, well, they can be using some of this money.
1: Sure.
2: Elsewhere, right? So I do wonder, I think that it's a great goal to have eventually again, but I do wonder if there's a little bit of a compromise, Anne, that if you guys are like, hey, let's go down to 4 months or 3 months.
0: Okay.
2: And this is kind of even just using the rule of thumb of just even the baby steps from a consumer side, not running a business, you know, of that 3 to 6 month. But even Ramsey, retained earnings for 6 months, that's pretty conservative. You know what I mean? I think you could take it down a little bit to throw some cash at this mortgage. And again, part of it is to get everybody on board. And part of it is, I think that's an okay move. I would not take it down to zero.
1: That does feel unwise to do that.
2: Yes.
1: To be at zero, no savings, no retained earnings. There's no.
2: Yeah. And you don't get taxed on retained earnings for nonprofit, correct?
0: Correct. Yeah.
2: Okay. So that's great. That's great.
0: We, we have our 6 month buffer in 4 separate investment accounts
2: okay.
0: that we can access at any time in okay. case there's an emergency. And we have those maturing every 6 months. We have 2 6-month ones and 2 1-year ones. So okay. there's always one maturing every 6 months.
2: Okay.
0: To kind of keep it liquid.
2: Besides not getting that grant, because I would consider that an emergency. That's like a wow change of plans. Mm-hmm. Have you guys run into any big emergencies that you've had to use that fund for in the last 24 months?
0: Well, we've also been very blessed in the last 24 months that we've been able to do all of our major maintenance and improvements and upgrades. We repaired our roof. We replaced our HVAC system.
2: Okay. So there's nothing really looming out there that you would need.
0: Nothing looming. Yeah. Yeah.
2: I mean, I would be okay taking care of. I'd take it down. I would be okay taking it down to 3, Anne.
0: To 3.
2: Mm-hmm. I would, because I think you guys can. Because again, when this balloon is due, did you say in 5 years?
0: Yeah, and so we're in the process of refinancing it now.
2: Oh, that's right. You are going to refinance. Okay.
1: And if you've been able to cash flow all of those major projects,
2: yeah.
1: if you take this down to 3 months like Rachel is suggesting, and I agree with her, and then you commit to cash flowing the rest with the same margin that you were mm-hmm. using to do those projects, this mortgage is going to be gone in no time.
2: Yep.
0: Yeah, I would hope so. I hate debt.
1: I know. How quickly did you pay off the $50,000?
0: It took 18 months.
1: Okay. So if you threw about 80 at this.
0: And then another additional 6 months to get everything else taken care of. So we've done a ton of work in 2 years.
2: Yeah. It's amazing.
0: It's a great problem to have.
2: For sure. Yeah. Cause if you look at it, if you took 80, right, and maybe threw it, you mm-hmm. know, you'd be down to 160.
1: Mm-hmm.
2: And you said it took about 18 months to do 50,000, right? Like you pan it out. And I'm like, yeah, in probably 4 years, you guys could get this building paid off. It's pretty amazing.
0: Yeah. That would be the best thing. So, because I want to throw everything, my personal goal is to have every penny that we possibly can to go to helping our clients.
2: Yes, I know. Absolutely.
0: And so if we have a mortgage, that's money that we're not being able
2: totally,
0: to help.
2: Totally, yes. Well, yeah. you're incredible, Ann. I mean, you took that organization by the reins
1: yeah.
2: and you just said, here's what we're doing and looking at all of it because... To have someone like you in that nonprofit world with that business mind to even look to refinance so you're not stuck with this horrible adjustable rate mortgage. Even those moves are so wise. So wise. So well done, Anne.

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6: Our scripture of the day is Psalm 104:24. How many are your works, Lord? In wisdom you made them all. The earth is full of your creatures. Vera Wang said, oh, that's a little,
7: I like that.
6: Vera Wang quotes, when you have a passion for something, then you tend not only to be better at it, but you work harder at it too.
7: Indeed.
6: I would agree with that. Vera Wang. All right, let's go to Linnea in Minneapolis. Hi, welcome to the show.
8: For taking my call today.
6: Yes, absolutely. How can we help?
8: So I got a couple of issues or things going on in a complicated situation.
6: Okay.
8: So first one is me and my husband, we're about $120,000 in debt. We're 28 and about to be 29. I'm finishing college, so that's, a lot of it is student loans, mm-hmm. some in collections, a car. And right now we make enough money on paper, but we're stuck in this daily pay cycle that our job offers where we're able to cash out our earnings every day. And so it's really detracting from our paychecks and we're just stuck in this vicious cycle.
7: Every day?
8: And,
7: you can take part of
8: every
7: your...
8: day.
7: Oh, wow.
8: Yes.
6: Do you get charged a fee or insurance? I mean, anything? Or is it just that's how you're getting paid?
8: It's like $1.99 or $2.99 every time you can cash out.
6: Okay.
8: You can cash out up to twice a day.
6: What do you guys do for a living?
8: So we work for the same company. My husband works from home in a different department. And then I basically customer service. Okay. And then I work in the back office, in office.
7: What do you guys work? Or, I'm sorry. What do you guys earn collectively?
8: $85,000 to $95,000. He's on 32 to 40 hour flex weeks. So it can range between that 85 to 95 altogether.
6: Okay. What do you
7: say? 90.
6: And do you guys have kids?
8: I'm making 40. We have 1 2-year-old daughter.
6: A 2-year-old. Okay. And what are you going back to school for?
8: I'm in school for psychology and I plan on getting my master's degree.
6: Okay.
8: After I'm done.
6: Do you know how you're going to pay for that?
8: As of right now, no. We might stop and pause school to cash flow once we get into a better spot. But
6: yeah.
8: Right now, we've been taking out loans.
6: How much longer do you have till you graduate?
8: I have one semester left until I'm done with my bachelor's degree.
6: And how much of the 120 is student loans?
8: About 50. It'll be 60 after everything.
6: Okay.
7: 60K.
6: How much is do you guys own the car?
8: 24,000.
6: Okay. And what's in collections right now? Is it credit cards?
8: A couple personal loans and some credit cards.
6: What does that add up to?
8: About $50,000.
6: $50,000. And those are all in collections?
8: Yeah, about $40,000 in collections. Most of it's on my husband's side because he had some larger credit cards, okay. And he had the larger personal loan. And then we have about $8,000 of

0: of credit cards, we just decided that we were going to stop using them altogether.
1: Good. How long have those
0: snowball them.
1: Bills been in collections? How long has it been sitting there?
0: A couple of years now.
1: Okay. So the good news on that is we should be able to settle that and make some deals on that for significantly cheaper than the $50,000. And that would be something that I would make it probably my full-time job. I'd start with the smallest one, kind of snowball it. And whenever you guys can pile up some money, I try to settle it for maybe a quarter on the dollar and do it that way.
0: Right.
1: I just want to go back. I want to make sure I understood you. I thought I heard you say you make $90,000. Then I thought you said I heard you say plus 40. Did I hear that? Or it's 90,000 total?
0: No, it's about 40 to each of us.
1: 40 to each of you. Got it. Okay. So
0: he makes a little bit more than me, but he makes less hours.
1: Once you
0: and
1: get,
0: I have the ability for overtime.
1: Once you get the degree, you have one semester left. What's your income going to go up to?
0: Hopefully, for me alone, somewhere in the 90,000 to 100,000 range. Once I have my master's. But,
2: yeah, no. With this degree, nothing, because it doesn't. I don't think it adds value to your current job, right?
0: No, not really. I can become like a case manager, something like that, for about what I'm making now.
2: Yeah.
1: Okay.
2: All right. So the degree is a little bit of a wash, and we're not going to go deeper in debt to get the master's to hopefully make then 100.
1: Yeah, got
2: so
1: you.
2: We are okay. So I mean the number one goal would be to get you guys your head above water just in your current day-to-day bills, so you're not having to have this daily
1: this
2: pay
1: deal.
2: Yes. Yeah. I want you on a rhythm. And so what this usually means is you kind of have to like shock the system, which is going to mean working weekends, working nights somewhere. And it's going to probably take, I would think, a good 60 days of another job, Linnea, to get some cash flow in so that you guys have enough in your account that you don't have to be waiting on that next paycheck, if that makes sense, that there's enough in there to pay what you guys need for the next one. And so
0: I did something stupid too. I cashed out my 401k. There wasn't much in it. Oh. It was $1,600 before taxes. So I have that on the way to just give us a buffer of something so that we can get out of this cycle.
2: So,
0: and
2: yeah,
0: that was the only reason why I did it.
1: Do you know, let's pretend today that you were current and you weren't behind on anything. Do you know with the amount of money that you bring in every month and your minimum payments, are you in the red or are you in the green?
0: Assuming. No, we make enough money.
1: Okay.
0: On paper. Yeah.
1: Okay. So when you do your every dollar budget and you plug in, you know, the 90,000, how much is that per month for you guys?
0: So it's about, I think after everything, that gives us a surplus of like.
1: No. Just the amount of your paychecks.
2: Like 6,000 ish probably hits your account, would you say?
1: Should be.
0: 1,200 per check. I get paid biweekly. And then he gets paid around 900.
1: Okay. And nobody's investing, right?
0: No.
1: Okay. So here's what I would say. Do the budget and do it with, I want to know exactly what that margin's going to be. And then the other number I want to know is exactly how much you are behind on today.
2: Mm-hmm.
1: Like, what's the deficit for this month? Right now we're in August. So and we're not even midway through yet. So are you already operating at a deficit, or tell me how this current month looks?
0: Well, when I did the every dollar budget, it said that we have about $400 extra at the end of the month, but I think it's more of a timing issue. We have heavier bills in the second half of the month.
1: Okay, so good to know. So let's do this. On every dollar, there's a paycheck planning feature, because what you're highlighting, Linnea, is really important. It's the first step to budgeting is deciding how much we're going to spend, right? And assigning the line items. But the second part of budgeting that a lot of people miss is now we have to decide when we can spend it. And sometimes it's as simple, Linnea, as calling in and saying, my mortgage is due on the first. Mm-hmm. It might be easier if it's due on the 15th. And you can call in and make those changes. A lot of times there's flexibility as long as you're paying it that month, right? And moving things around so that you know when I get the first check on the 30th, that's when I pill, that's when I pay, you know, bills 1 through 3. And then on the 15th check, that's when I pay the majority of the other bills, right? I pay the 3 biggest ones with the first check, mm-hmm. and then I pay all the little ankle biters with the second check. And so it's a little bit of a puzzle sometimes to figure out what bills you can pay with what check, but that, let that be your homework tonight, because I actually think that that's the solution here. Is knowing, okay, when I get paid that first check on the 30th, even though my entire grocery budget might be $600, but I can only spend $250 mm-hmm. of that grocery budget on the first check. And then when the second check comes, now I can spend the other $600. You see what I'm saying? And so yeah. that's the puzzle that you guys need to sit down and figure out, because I think you're right. There is enough money there, at least to hit the minimums. And then when you get on that rhythm, like Rachel said, now we can feel really confident about taking the $400 in margin and chucking it away at, you know, whatever yeah. credit card or the smallest debt is.
2: Lania, do you know what you could sell your car for?
0: Carvana says $19,000. Okay. That was my second part of my question is, I'm yeah. having a hard time convincing my husband to let go of it. We just got it in January. Okay. It's a 2024 and he's really attached to it. For
2: yeah,
0: the
2: well,
0: mind.
2: I think if you guys can sell this, if you guys can sell that, maybe get $12,000 for the collections and you start doing it, I think in 3.5 years, your life looks different.
1: Yes.
2: All right, there's ultimately only one way to financial peace, and that's to walk daily with the Prince of Peace, Christ Jesus.
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5: An accused killer due back in court. I'm Lisa Brady, Fox News. And there are reports Luigi Mangione may plead guilty in the federal case against him.
6: Mangione faces 2 federal interstate stalking charges resulting in United Healthcare CEO Brian Thompson's death, carrying a maximum of life in prison without parole.
5: Fox's Brian Yenis. A guilty plea could scuttle his upcoming state murder trial because in New York has a double jeopardy law. A senior DOJ source tells Fox there is no plea deal in the federal case. Just getting word, a jury has been seated for the Las Vegas trial over the 1996 killing of rapper Tupac Shakur. 2 Senate Democrats want more information about conditions on an aircraft carrier deployed to the Middle East after loved ones reported several incidents of sailors trying to jump from the ship.
7: Both U.S. Senator Richard Blumenthal of Connecticut and Senator Ruben Gallego of Arizona are now demanding answers from Pentagon officials about the lengthy deployment of the aircraft carrier USS Abraham Lincoln. They're both raising concerns about living conditions aboard ship following 250 consecutive days at sea with repeat activities in the Iran war. The senator's demands come after a report in the Pentagon-operated newspaper Stars and Stripes quoting family members of sailors expressing concerns over living conditions and mental health.
5: Fox's Evan Brown, the acting Navy secretary, holding a town hall event with family members last week. The Lincoln's original deployment was extended because of the conflict with Iran. Hawaii's Big Island under a hurricane watch for new tropical storm Lala.
8: Those winds come in tomorrow night and Saturday. We're going to squeeze out up to a foot of rain. So flash flooding, mudslides are a big concern. Also, big surf across all of the south and east facing shores of the chain of the Hawaiian Islands.
5: Fox Weather's Mike Seidel in Hilo. A rare Hawaiian landfall is possible Saturday. 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
1: Yay!
2: The Kennedy Center Board appears to be doubling down on a renovation plan blocked by a federal judge, also moving to restore President Trump's name to the Performing Arts Center.
3: The Kennedy Center would close for 2 years with limited events to allow for major renovation work under a plan approved by the Performing Arts Center's board. The board, made up largely of political allies of President Trump, also approved a resolution that would add lettering to the building's facade, reading the John F. Kennedy Center for the Performing Arts, restored and renovated by President Donald J. Trump. Both decisions test a federal judge's ruling 2 months ago that ordered President Trump's name removed from the building and also blocked plans for the closure. It is likely today's decisions will renew those legal challenges. At the White House, Jared Halpern, Fox News.
2: The Justice Department considering next steps after a federal judge tossed out the government's anti-Semitism case against Harvard, accusing the university of failing to protect Jewish and Israeli students from harassment. The judge ruling the lawsuit failed to show an ongoing violation of federal civil rights law. The DOJ says it disagrees. A federal civil rights agency is dropping a subpoena fight over Nike's hiring and diversity practices.
4: 7 months after the Equal Employment Opportunity Commission asked a federal court to force Nike to comply with a subpoena seeking information about its diversity, equity, and inclusion policies, the agency's backing off. In a court filing, the EEOC said Nike has now provided the requested documents and information. EEOC Chair Andrea Lucas launched the investigation herself in 2024 as part of her broader scrutiny of corporate DEI policies, alleging Nike discriminated against white employees.
2: Fox's Carmen Roberts. Nike had argued the subpoena amounted to a fishing expedition. A record day on Wall Street for the S&P, topping 7,800. The Dow and the Nasdaq also finished in the green. I'm Lisa Brady, Fox News.
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12: Normal is broke and common sense is weird. 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From the Ramsey Network in the Fairwinds Credit Union Studio, this is The Ramsey Show. And I'm Rachel Cruz, hosting this hour with Jade Warshaw, and we are going to be answering your questions. So give us a call at 888-825-5225. Starting us off is Robbie in Oklahoma City. Hi, Robbie. Welcome to the show.
13: Hey, thank you so much for having me. Really appreciate it. I appreciate you giving me the time to kind of run some things by you.
12: Yeah, absolutely.
13: Yeah. So, currently, I'm running into some issues from a budgetary standpoint. Just, you know, it really comes down to, budget discipline at the end of the day with my wife. It's been a constant, pain point for us throughout our marriage. We've been, you know, married over 10 years, got several kids.

0: And while we're, I would say that we're not necessarily in a difficult position financially, the budget just keeps getting blown up. Meaning, you know, we have really high important priority things that we're putting money towards, and that money gets spent on other things. In particular, we're putting our kids through private school, and you know that's to the tune of about $2,000 a month to do that for us. And you know, the money that we set aside for that ends up getting repurposed for more material things.
1: Wow.
0: And so we've gone through counseling. We've had many sit downs over the years, and we just kind of go through this crazy cycle, you know, where I feel like we're on the same page, and then, you know, here we are again, dealing mm-hmm. with the same issues.
2: Okay.
0: And so I'm basically at a point where I'm not sure what to do next. Hence, you know, kind of turning to you all to get some wisdom, hopefully.
1: How much, I'm just curious to know, how much margin you guys have in your budget, or is it pretty tight? Like with private school, is it down to the wire and there's not much more room to do anything else?
0: So I would say we have the margin if we're disciplined. I would say we have, about an additional $2,000 a month, mm-hmm. You have wiggle room there. But you know, that's getting eaten up. Okay. So
2: what is she spending the money on?
0: Furniture, decor, clothes, vendors for parties that she likes to throw. It's a lot of stuff, okay. But I mean, those would be the higher spend.
2: Do you guys have categories in the budget now for clothing, hosting, what I mean? Like the things that she enjoys to do. Is there any money allotted to those things in the budget?
0: Yeah, that's a fair question. So to take a step back, my income is designated for all necessary expenditures, mortgage, utilities, like everything that is necessary. And then also goes towards building our retirement and savings. And what she brings to the table is basically everything else. So that would be contributed to,
1: And how much is that?
0: Education. So she nets around $60,000 a year.
2: Are you guys operating out of one account?
0: No, multiple.
1: Okay. But the funds are shared? Is it like a shared situation, and it's just easier for your brain to think of it like that? Because it is kind of strange that
2: I don't like the separation. I like it's like the ideal would be, yeah, we have this much in our housing, mm-hmm. this much, and regardless of whose dollars it's being pulled from,
1: right,
2: we're all functioning out of one account, if that makes sense.
0: Yeah
1: she so nets 60. What do you net?
0: 250.
1: Okay. And can I just ask, because I don't want to make any assumptions, what percentage are you investing every single month for retirement? What's the percentage number or percentage amount?
0: Yeah. So that's a good question. The percentage, I'm a little fuzzy on that. I put about $750 in my 401k every
1: per
0: month.
1: Check?
0: And then that, no, monthly. So I get paid bi-weekly, and then that gets matched by my company.
1: Okay.
0: Well.
1: And you said you net $250,000 a year?
0: Correct.
2: And she's at 60. So you guys are a 310 household.
1: And you're only putting in $750 a month?
0: $750 a month. And then I put in another, so the 401k side, I put in some into a brokerage account.
1: Uh-huh.
0: Separately.
1: Okay, so let me get to my point. My point is, I want to make sure that your ratios are correct so we actually see the margin here. Because if you're telling me making $310,000 a year and you're paying $2,000 a month for private school, that's not crazy. That's less than daycare in some circumstances. Yeah. And there's only $2,000 left a month. I have a head scratch moment on that. So, because my point is, where's the money?
0: On my side. I'm sorry. I should have been more clear. On my side.
1: And that's the problem.
2: Okay, so Robbie, so
0: I don't have visibility
2: So here's what I would say, Robbie. And I wish she was on the phone because I know there's two sides to every story in this. And it's obviously been an issue because you guys have been to counseling for it and all of it. So on one end of the spectrum, she's, you know, a shopaholic. She has an issue. She can't stop herself. It's compulsive. It's an addiction, right? Like that's one side. The other side is that you guys are on completely separate pages. You really don't know what's going on. She actually has the ability to spend a little bit of money every month. And to you, you're freaking out because everything is designated in this.
1: Well, she can only spend off of her paycheck margin.
2: Off of her paycheck. And it's all separate. It's just, it's a little strange. So if the middle ground, I may be leaning more to the latter for a second. So what I would suggest, you called us, I would sit down with her and I would say, we make X amount a month, regardless of who brings it in. This is what we have per month. Now, out of what we have per month, we are going to go down a detailed budget. And we're going to talk about how much do you need for groceries? Because if she's the grocery shopper, she's going to know. If you haven't set foot in a grocery store in 5 years, you're not going to know. So she's going to know, this is how much we need for groceries. This is how much we X, Y, and Z. And you go down the list. And she has a clothing line item. She, all of this. Because you guys are not, you don't have a ton of consumer debt, I'm assuming.
0: No, we don't owe on any of our vehicles.
2: Okay. Yeah.
0: The only thing we really owe on is our mortgage. I mean, my wife has one $5,000 like personal, loan that she took. She's a realtor and took it out for some reasons that.
2: Okay. So I would have an issue. Yeah. So I think you guys, Robbie, y'all are all over the place a little bit. There's no cohesiveness to this. It's her doing this. Yep. I'm doing that. My paycheck here, hers there. Yep. And I think that's the root problem. You guys are not working as a team. You're working as two business partners trying to make a household work. And it doesn't work that way. So tonight, if I were you, I would sit down, I would download every dollar. And you guys together create a household budget. And together, what are your debts? The $5,000 loan is as much yours as it is hers. I mean, you guys own all of this together and agree on where your money's going.

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3: 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Two men charged in connection with the Jackson homicide have been denied bond. Justin Ross and James Nichols are each charged with two counts of capital murder and aggravated assault. Police say two men were killed and a third was injured in a June 12th shooting on Beasley Road. Mississippi Insurance Commissioner Mike Cheney is pushing short-term health plans as a lower-cost option for residents. The plan could cost a couple hundred dollars a month but may deny coverage for pre-existing conditions. Authorities in Jackson say there is still no official cause or manner of death for 29-year-old Tasia Fortune. Fortune was found hanging from a tree on August 3rd, and the state medical examiner conducted an autopsy Tuesday. Police say the investigation remains active and classified as a death-pending investigation while they await the medical examiner's findings. With the News Flash, I'm Trey Westerberg, News Talk 1180 AM and 96.9 FM, WJNT.
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9: Next up, we have Sherry in Orlando. Hi, Sherry. Welcome to the show.
10: Hi. I'm a little nervous.
9: Oh, you're good. Don't be nervous.
10: I'm 70, and I've been told by my financial advisor last week that my IRA is only going to last me about 7 years. So he wants me to lower my distribution and raise the amount that's in the market. And he suggested getting a job. Well, I would love to get a job, but I'm on high-flow oxygen.
9: Oh.
10: And I go through a tank about every hour and a half when I'm out. Mm. And no one's going to hire me.
9: Yeah.
10: I mean, I feel fine. I just can't breathe.
9: Yeah, right. How much is in your IRA?
10: $130,000.
7: And how much do you pull from it? How much have you been pulling from it every year, every month?
10: Well, I've been pulling out $2,000 a month over the last 2 years.
7: Okay.
10: I waited. I had alimony until I was 69, so I waited. And so I've lowered my distribution to $1,500 because my only other source of income is Social Security.
7: And how much is that?
10: It's $1,700 a month.
7: On that amount, the $1,500 and the $700, does that cover your bills, or tell us how much you're in the red?
10: It's $1,700 a month. And right now it covers all my bills. My son pays my mortgage.
7: How much is the mortgage?
10: It's $1,700 a month also.
9: Okay, so he takes care of that. So you have the $1,500 that you're still taking out, and then the $1,700 basically covers all your bills.
10: Yeah.
9: Okay. And
10: now the problem is, I have an expensive illness, so I have to have regular Medicare and a supplement.
9: Mm-hmm. Yes, yes. And that's where the $1,500 is going?
10: A lot of it, yeah. And then HOA and stuff like that.
7: Your house, what do you owe on it and what's it worth?
10: I bought it for $260,000 and it's down to $200,000.
7: Okay. What's it worth?
10: It's probably worth $300,000 now at this point.
9: Mm-hmm. And so when you talk to your financial advisor, was he saying you're going to run out in 7 years if you continue to take the $3,000 before you cut that in half?
10: No, I was taking $2,000. And so even when I told him that I'd go down with the goal of going down to $1,000 a month in distribution, he still said, well, that's still too much. And I'm trying like Etsy, and I'm trying eBay, and I sew, and I'm trying that.
9: Mm-hmm.
10: But I've just started at it. It's going to take a while to build that up.
7: What about customer service from home on the telephone?
10: I could probably do that. I'm just not sure where to look for it. I haven't had much luck on some of the sites.
7: I would look into that. I think that if you're able to, you know, have a conversation like this with us on the phone, that'd probably be a great place to start. And I would just, get on the internet and look for, at the different job postings and see that. I've said on here before, and again, this is not something that we endorse or anything. It's just something I did back in the day. There's a company called Arise that you can go on and do different customer service jobs. There's basically a whole posting of them, and you can just choose which one you want. And you just need a headset and a computer, and you can go from there. And it's not amazing money, but it is something. You probably make a couple of $1,000 a month doing that.
10: That's all I need. I mean, I've really lived very frugally.
9: Right, right. Yeah, because if you got to the point, Sherry, where you don't touch this money, let's just say for 7 years, which I know may feel like a long time, then it doubles, right? So you got then $260,000 sitting there. And because you're withdrawing about 10%. Which is high, because the market in some years is doing great. So he's probably running a very conservative estimate, which most investment professionals do when you're starting to withdraw money. And we actually probably take more of a lenient case. But even if you were, taking out 6%, you probably would be okay. But then again, that gets you around to $1,000. And that's just basically trying not to touch that $130,000. And you're just living off of the growth, which again, past years was 22% at one point, right? Which means your 130 would grow even if you were taking that 10%. So it's probably kind of playing that game. He may be a little aggressive on the 7 years of you running out in seven. I don't think that's going to happen. But Sherry, if you can supplement your income and not touch this for even 5 years, and find that extra $1,000 a month somewhere else, that would be a game changer for you.
10: Now, also, he wants me to increase what I have in the market. Right now, it's at 30%, and he wants me to increase that to 40. Do you think that's reasonable?
7: How can you? Where is the money coming from?
10: Well, I mean, the amount, right now, the majority of it is in bonds.
9: Oh, in your IRA?
10: Yes.
9: Oh, no, I would go all market. I didn't realize that. I didn't realize you had investment in bonds. Yeah,
7: that's
9: yeah,
7: probably where a lot of your problem is.
9: Yeah, because your bonds are probably only yielding 3%, Sherry, where you could be making, the numbers I was using was assumption that you had money invested in the market. And that's at, you know, 22% 1 year. I think we're at 11% yeah. this year. You're going to get triple, if not more, by investing in the market. So, Sherry, I would. I know that probably makes you uncomfortable. I would at least go 80-20.
10: Even at this age?
9: Even if it what?
7: At 70, this age.
10: Mm-hmm. Even though I'm 70 years old?
9: Yes, because you're having to live off of the return of what's happening. Now, I know that probably does freak you out, but you would have to ride out, right, if there is a down year or two. But when you look historically, even over the last 10 years, your gains would be triple than what you have now. I would say you actually should be in the market more.
7: Yeah.
9: At your age, to have more of an aggressive growth pattern.
7: You don't have the luxury of being
9: sitting in bonds. Mm-hmm. If you're trying to live off this money, right?
10: Yeah.
9: So he suggested to you 70%. What was he? Because he's probably being.
7: Did he say 40? Is that what you said?
10: Yes, he said 40.
9: I'd go 60. Because you're gonna make so much more in the market.
7: Is he the one that put you in the bonds to begin with, or were you working with someone and then switched to him, or how did this happen?
10: When Biden got elected, I moved everything out.
7: You did it.
10: Of
7: okay.
10: The market. And then when Trump got elected, I changed that. And I talked to my son at Christmas, and he was telling me, yes, Mom, you need to be a little more aggressive.
9: Yep.
10: So I upped it to 30%. And right now my return is only 8.5%.
7: Yeah. So I think what's happened is you've allowed the market to spook you in different
9: in the economy,
7: phases
9: the
7: of
9: world.
7: Life. And really, truly, yeah. the way to build wealth while you're investing is you truly do. You have to set it and forget it. Once you commit to a strategy, and we'll tell you what ours is, once you commit to it, you set it and forget it. It doesn't matter who's in presidential office. It doesn't matter what's going on. You are going to ride different waves. That is just part of it. So we're not going to sit here and tell you that there's never going to be a bump in the road. There is. But if you keep it invested, you don't lock in any losses. Right. If you keep it invested, you continue to ride the wave, and whatever dip occurs, you ride the wave until now we're back up again and above. Right. So what I would do is what Rachel and I do. I would invest it across four different types of mutual funds. And if you don't, I think that the guy you're using is probably okay. Mm-hmm. But if you need somebody, you know, you can check out a SmartVestor Pro and they can walk you through this. But you're looking for mutual funds that are outperforming the market, really. And that's where Rachel got that number of over 10%
9: yeah.
7: is what you should be looking for annualized, right? Obviously, in the previous years, we've done way out, you know, way more than that. But yeah, growth in income, aggressive growth in international is where you want this money. And at this stage in the game, I'm with Rachel, like 80-20 feels fair.
9: Yes. So I just ran some numbers real quick, Sherry. So if you're 70, let's just give you 10 more years at 80. If you put that 130 and didn't touch it at an 11% return, that turns into $388,000. If you kept it in those bonds and they're getting a 3% return, it only goes to $175,000. So the difference there is astronomical. Now, that's over a 10-year period, which I know is a long time. But if you just cut that in half, right, 5 years. So, yes, Sherry, I'm with your financial advisor and your son. I would be more aggressive and be putting more in so that you can actually be taking some money out and you're not tapping into that nest egg because you're not outpacing inflation even at this point.

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1: 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Then, on their 18th birthday, the gift is the password. 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But you have to log into the account once a year. Google deletes accounts that sit untouched for 2 years, so set a yearly reminder. 18 years of love, and get one free email from me to you every single morning at getkim.com. 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
2: I'm Charles Payne, and this is the Fox Business Report.
3: The major averages ending higher and at near their best levels of the trading session as tech stocks rallied and powered the S&P 500 for its 27th record close of the year. Wholesale inflation slowed more than expected in July. The report comes after softer PPI inflation data strengthened the case for the Fed to hold interest rates steady. Falling oil prices eased inflation worries, with West Texas Intermediate crude settling around $81 a barrel. The Magnificent Seven big cap tech stocks were mostly higher. The Dow up 70 points, the Nasdaq higher by 215, S&P 500 up 50. Shares of Cisco Systems fell 8%. The networking equipment maker's quarterly profit jumped 50% year over year on AI demand, but the company's outlook apparently wasn't good enough for investors at a time when they have high expectations. That's your Fox Business Report. I'm Hillary Barsky, invested in you.
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6: 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Starting this afternoon, sunny with a high near 99. Tonight, mostly clear with a low around 77. Looking ahead to Friday, sunny with a high near 101. Friday night brings mostly clear skies with a low around 76. Currently, it's 98 and clear. I'm Bill Banks with your weather flash.
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0: 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Or if you're watching on YouTube or podcast, you can click the link in the description. All right, let's go to Keisha in Atlanta. Hi, Keisha. Welcome to the show.
13: Hi, Jade. Hi, Rachel.
0: Hello, hello. Welcome, welcome. How can we help?
13: I just want to say thank you all so much for the advice that y'all gave and for being so transparent with what y'all have been through and for giving the practical advice that anybody can follow. It has really changed my life. So thank you so much for that.
0: Oh, thank you.
13: So I wrote my question out because I always hear people say how nervous they are. So I'm just going to read
0: good
13: it.
0: For you.
13: All right. So here it is. So my fiance is 57 years old. He makes about $58,000 a year, has about $60,000 in retirement. The only debt he has is $50,000 in a car. He owns his home that he owes roughly about $100,000 on. Me, I'm 46. I make $120,000 a year. I have $88,000 in retirement through my job. I have $50,000 in mutual funds. In a high-yield savings account, I have $20,000. I have a rental that I owe about $46,000 on and no other debt. I'm on baby steps 4, 5, and 6. I currently live in air property that we'll sell. When I get married, I'm going to move to where he is. So we'll sell that, and we'll also sell his house and buy one together.
0: So
13: my question is, he has the $50,000 in debt in the car. Could we or should we have a wedding that's budgeted at $5,000 or less in July of 2027, or does he really, really need to focus on getting rid of that car loan?
10: Before the wedding or to up the budget of the wedding? What's the point?
13: I'm just trying to find out, is it financial wise for us to have a wedding, although he's in debt?
0: Yes.
13: Even though the wedding is only going to be $5,000.
0: No, you can. Yeah, I'd have the wedding, but I wouldn't have a $50,000 car if I make $58,000 a year.
10: That's the problem.
13: Yeah.
0: He needs to get rid of his car.
13: We talked about that.
10: And also, tell me about this $5,000 wedding. Inquiring minds want to know how you're about to accomplish
0: how you're do this.
13: So one of my good friends has a fabulous home, and I want to have an outside wedding. So that's always been something I want. So they've allowed us to have the wedding at their house.
10: Okay.
13: They're going to open up to us. Catering is really the only thing that we should have to pay for. That should be the most expensive.
10: And a dress thing. And a honeymoon.
13: Oh, I am super simple. So my dress will be a sundress, basically.
10: Okay. You got it on lock. Okay.
13: Yeah.
10: Then,
0: to answer your question, I'm great with you spending $5,000 on your wedding, Keisha. So yes.
10: The $50,000 car.
0: I don't like it.
10: It's bothersome.
13: My heart sank. Oh, the car is actually, he paid it. The total cost was $80.
10: Oh,
13: my heart dropped. When I
0: what
13: say
0: kind
13: I
0: of car is
13: passed
0: it?
13: Out, it's a 2024 Ford Mustang.
10: Okay.
0: And for $80,000
13: extra stuff.
0: That would not be on my bingo
13: extra
0: card.
13: Stuff to it. No, not mine either. But he added some extra stuff to it.
0: Okay.
13: All the insurances, the bells and whistles, and
10: so here's the question, then, Keisha. Are you guys now? Hear me, because everybody kind of has their wake up moment at a different point. Do you guys align on your philosophy on money, on debt, on wealth building? Because if you're looking at this car the way Rachel and I are, and you're like, oh, this is wild behavior.
13: Yeah.
10: But he looks at it and goes, this is so smart. I love this purchase. I'm not giving it up. And I would do it all over again. You guys are going to butt heads down the road financially, and it's going to be tough for you. So have you spoken about this and gotten a glimpse of
0: what you're about to walk into? Because financially, you're doing better than he is on paper, right?
13: Mm-hmm. Right.
0: So, I am curious your thoughts towards his financial habits.
13: We actually talked about that over the weekend, and he says he's on board. Like I said, he doesn't have any
10: on
13: other debt. He doesn't
10: what?
13: Do credit cards.
10: On
13: with
10: board with what?
13: The financial plan. So I told him about living debt-free and building wealth and what my idea is and what I would like to do as far as us building together and no more stupid purchases, of course. And he said we wouldn't make any decisions without talking to each other about it first.
10: Okay. That's a good start, I think. But I think keep having the lines of communication open, because it's very different to say, do you want to build wealth? Yes, I want to build wealth too. Do you want to have financial peace? Yes, I do too. But it's the how of how it's done that, you know, because the truth is, a big part of this is, well, one thing that we have to do if we want to build wealth is we can't have toys that are going down in value that are this big of a piece of our world. And so I think you're at the point where you can start specifying the conversations even more and saying, here's what I mean by that. It could mean us not driving $50,000 cars unless they're paid for, like that sort of thing.
13: Absolutely. And I've gone through and I've taught FPU. And so before we get married, like I'm looking at in September, us going through FPU together so that he really understands and have a clear picture of where I want to go with my
0: life. You've done an incredible job.
10: Yeah, we'll gift you the FPU, by the way.
0: Yes, that'll be
13: so awesome.
0: That'll be our wedding gift to you. And I think continuing to have those conversations, because Jade's exactly right. It's the high level picture of things that is so, so important that you're like, we agree on that. And then when you start to actually get into the details of life and you actually have to go through with the actions to get those high values, it's like, well, if it means that, then I don't want this. And so that can be tough. So thanks for the call though, Keisha, and congratulations.
10: Yes.
0: All right, let's go to Mandy in St. Louis. Hi, Mandy. Welcome to the show. Mandy, are you there?
8: Yes, I am. How are you guys doing, Rachel?
0: We're doing great. Thanks for calling in. How can we help?
8: First of all, I just have to say that when you two host and I'm listening on my earbuds, I have to see what you guys are dressed and look like, because you guys are like classic and simple, and it's like inspiring. So I'm a long-time listener, and super excited to talk to you ladies. So,
10: love that.
8: I'm 44. My husband and I are on baby step 6. We have a 12-year-old and a 9-year-old, and we make about a little over $200,000 a year. And I had wonderful parents, but I was raised with no like financial knowledge, and they're wonderful people, but they're living off of Social Security and like a small pension. They have no nest egg. So we are missing our 15% and we're doing well. But when I started to clean up our finances, I started looking at their stuff, and they had savings account and money and piggy banks and stuff like that. So we took their money and we put it in some index funds with our financial planner. And every year our financial planner, they go with us to our financial planning meeting, and he turns the computer around and he shows them, this is how much money you guys made this year. This is what you're invested in. And I just want to know, am I doing right by my kids? Is it too much for their age? It's a very age-appropriate conversation. He answers their silly little questions and things like that. But I just want to know, are we doing stuff too early for them?
0: It's a great question. I'm not mad about that. I don't want that to be the only isolated conversation and interaction they have with their own money. I want them to also have some money that they can cash, right? Or that's on like a green light card or something that they can spend mm-hmm. and use and save and give. Like I would want real life interaction with money for them even more than the index funds. But if you do both, I think that's great. My parents did that. We had mutual funds and I want to say we were probably 13-ish, maybe a little older than yours. And we would look at it and they would pull it. Now that was when it was mailed to you in like a big packet. Mm-hmm. So I think you're doing a great job, Mandy. I would keep doing that. I wouldn't change that part. I would just add in more interaction.
10: Getting their hands on their own money.
0: Yes. So that they're giving some of their money that they work for. They're saving some of it. They're spending some. I want them to feel the day-to-day interaction with money, not just the investment side. But no, I think we're both.
10: I agree.
0: Yeah. Well done, Mandy. Great job.
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0: Next up, we have Terry in Orlando, Florida. Hi, Terry. Welcome to the show. Terry, are you there? Terry.
10: Maybe she'll come back.
21: Yes, sorry.
0: Oh, there he is. Hey, Terry, how are you?
21: Doing good. How are you guys doing? It's an honor to be on the show.
0: Oh, thank you. Thanks for calling in. How can we help?
21: Long story short, my wife is having serious talks about divorcing me because of my bad financial habits.
0: Oh, no. Okay. Gosh.
21: Yeah.
10: How long have you been married?
21: 2 years.
0: Okay. 2 years?
21: 2 years. Yeah, okay. 2 years.
10: So tell us about your bad financial habits.
21: I don't really initiate when it comes to financial meetings with each other. I don't really talk about our finances too much. That's really on her side of things. Like, I'll make the money or, you know, my half or my share, and I'll just, like, we share account, and I'll just, like, leave it there, and whatever is the gist of it, I'll kind of, you know, do here and there. Like, if there's something that needs to be paid, I'll do it, but I don't really know too much about our finances. And then our most recent situation that caused the divorce talks is that there was, she'll process most of the payments, and 3 months ago,
10: what is she asking for from you? What is it that she wants you to do that you have been unable to do in her eyes?
21: Like I said, initiate, process certain payments, stay on top of certain payments. I just got my car repoed, and there's 3 months of late fees, and I just paid off all of those to get
10: released. And it got repoed? Did it get repoed because you simply were not
0: paying the payment?
10: Yeah, you just didn't pay the payment, or you didn't have the money to pay the payment? Which one?
21: I didn't pay the payment. That's it. We had the money, I just didn't pay it.
0: And can I ask why? Just you forgot, or you thought she was going to do, like, what was the reasoning behind that?
21: It was more just, not to get too nitty-gritty, I just avoided it.
10: Okay.
0: How old are you, Terry?
21: 29.
0: 29. And how old's your wife?
21: She's 27.
0: 27. Okay.
10: Before you guys got married, did you pay your own bills, or what was how did things get done before you got married? Or was it just a state of mess?
21: I was a teenager.
10: Not before you got married. You're 29. You've only been married 2 years.
21: No, we've been together for almost 8 years, 10.
10: So she's always, what you're saying is she's always taking care of that? Is that what you're saying?
21: Not always. I'll do it here and there, but for the most part, yes.
0: Okay.
21: And I screwed up and I avoided it, and that's the part I'm trying to change.
0: Uh-huh. Okay. And do you know yourself well enough to know why? What fear comes up in you that you're like, I have to push this thought aside to even pay a car payment? I don't even want to. I don't want to engage that at all. Where does that come from?
21: I would just I don't think it's fear. Maybe fear somewhere that I don't understand, but I would just say laziness.
10: Is it just pure lazy?
21: Just lazy.
0: I think there's something else there, Terry.
10: I do too. Because you go to work. If you were a lazy person, you wouldn't get up and go to work. If you were all that lazy, you probably wouldn't be calling the show. I feel like there's clearly in certain areas a level of intentionality that you have the ability to have. And so that's why I have a hard time just with, nope, you're just a lazy guy.
0: Yeah.
10: You can't
0: how
10: do
0: did
10: it.
0: You, how did you grow up with money, Terry? What was your home situation like with money?
21: I come from a Caribbean family, and it, it-

0: that, like, that's already a story in itself.
1: You
0: But
1: came
0: let's
1: from
0: just say,
1: what? A
0: like,
1: Caribbean family.
0: I'm,
1: Oh, okay. Okay.
0: yeah, and
1: Okay.
0: like, I didn't really, they like, think of it like this: you have support, but you don't at the same
1: Yeah.
0: time.
1: Yep.
0: And it really is like, if you mess up, it's strictly on you, and it's
1: Yeah.
0: that's kind of how I've been. And well, and I say lazy to chalk it up because I've been, oh, sorry, because I mean. I only have accountability to take, and like, hey, I did miss those 3 months of car payments, and it did mess us up
1: Do y'all have a baby, Terry?
0: really much. Yes, I did.
1: You do.
0: We just had a
1: Okay.
0: baby.
1: How old is the baby?
0: He is officially 2 months
1: 2 months.
0: inside.
1: Okay, sweet thing. Okay.
2: Can you tell me, 'cause I'm trying to get a sense, 'cause don't get me wrong, this is a big deal and it's a frustrating thing. I want to know if there's some other things that are pushing harder on the divorce conversation than just who pays the car payment. Are you working
0: The car
2: regularly? Does
0: payment.
2: the laziness show itself in other areas of life? Like, are you not working regularly? Are you not helping out around the house? Are there other things that are going on that's not money related that this is really just one of the many things? Or is this the only thing and you're like, okay, I gotta get this one thing right? Just be honest.
0: I mean, to keep it stated on, I would say, yeah, we have, but like, you know what, relationship doesn't have multiple things, but I would say it shows itself up in other ways or factors. Like, so she says it's accumulation of these five bad financial habits, and I have been trying to change, but it just keeps, every time there's a mistake, like the repo, she'll bring up divorce. And like the last time my car got repoed, she brought divorce
2: So I don't think
0: because
2: this is, I'm going to be honest with you. I don't think this is a money issue. I think you have some marriage issues and I think you have some personal issues.
1: I think she wants you to step up, Terry. I'm going to be honest. I think I'd be pissed if I just had a baby and my husband can't even pay his own car payment. Like, I mean, a little bit of me, Terry, is
2: Yeah,
1: like,
2: got to be able to do the minimums, the basics.
1: you have to step up. And so and I know you know that or you wouldn't have called. So you know what you have to do, but something is blocking you to go and do it. And I think that's work you got to do, Terry. You got to
2: Yeah.
1: figure out what is going on. And in the meantime, you just have to have action. And you're gonna have to rebuild some trust with her because I think she's just pissed. I think she's been doing this on her own and she's been taking care of the money because you even said I made the money and I put it in the account and that's her thing. She's tired. She wants a
2: She want,
1: partner.
2: yeah.
1: She wants a teammate with her. And to be a husband that loves her, serves her. And what Jade is pointing out is exactly right. When you actually start fixing some of these issues, and I will use money as the main one because that's why you called, and you actually start being so selfless and you're like literally saying, this is what I want to do, but I know that's probably not the right thing. So I'm going to engage in this process that makes me so uncomfortable, but I'm going to choose to do it for the betterment of my marriage. And you do that, it's gonna trickle through all the other areas of your marriage when you start to change in one area, because it changes you, Terry. And I think part of it is you figuring out what is that mental block for you. And if I were you, I would spend, a couple hundred bucks a month and go find a counselor or a therapist. And I would. I do think money can be such an embarrassment, shameful, guilt-ridden topic, and you're not feeling much relief at home because your wife's threatening to leave. But to you
2: Build
1: gotta
2: that
1: you yeah
2: confidence.
1: you gotta work some of this stuff out of what is holding you back, because there's something there. And in the meantime, I do want to be clear, in my opinion, you still have to make some steps moving forward to take care of this baby. And as that baby cried in the phone, I was like, oh my gosh, they got a new baby in the home. Like you have a lot of responsibility, and you and it and you're it's doable, Terry, because
2: Yeah.
1: the money's sitting there. It's not like you can't hold a job and you don't have the money. It's just following through with a couple of things. So if you have to make a checklist or have reminders on
2: Yeah,
1: your
2: put a
1: phone,
2: reminder, it's due today, pay it.
1: whatever it is, to put into place some actions.
2: That's why I think it's got to be deeper than that, because those things, the logistics of it is quite easy. I set the alarm, it rings, or I put it on auto draft. What about that?
1: That's
2: Then
1: right.
2: you're not
1: That's
2: even
1: right.
2: thinking about it at all, Terry. So
0: Well, actually, the thing is, like, when it came to the car payment, I really, and this is, I have to emphasize, I thought I did put on auto pay
2: okay, but
0: because I
2: what
0: know,
2: stops you? Let me stop. What stops you from right now, the moment you get off this phone, I realized it wasn't on auto pay, therefore I'm going to put it on auto pay this second. then I'm going to show it to my wife and say, hey, I realize I messed up the last one, but I put it on auto pay. I just want to show you that I did that. It's going to come out every month on the 15th.
1: And I would ask her, what do you need from me in this situation? Ask your wife that. What do you need to see from me to help start making some steps towards rebuilding this trust?
2: Yeah.
1: Because fight for this marriage, Terry.
2: I've been with her all this time.
1: And I don't want you to lose this. Like to me, this can be solved. And for the sake of that baby and everyone, like, do not let this tear your marriage apart. Fight for it and do what you have to do to rebuild that trust.
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5: A court appearance for an accused killer. I'm Lisa Lacera, Fox News. Luigi Mangione, the man accused of gunning down an insurance executive in Midtown Manhattan in 2024, is expected to plead guilty as early as tomorrow morning in the federal case against him.
6: Mangione is facing two federal interstate stalking charges resulting in Brian Thompson's death. He faces a maximum of life in prison. The trial is set to start in January.
5: Fox's Brian Yenes. Mangione has been charged in both state and federal court in New York and still faces the possibility of a trial in the state case. His state trial is set to begin September 8th, but under New York law, a state prosecution could be barred if the federal case is resolved first, but it's not automatic. A jury of 6 men and 10 women have been selected to hear the case against a former gang member accused of planning the killing of Tupac Shakur nearly 30 years ago. Opening statements expected to begin Monday. The Department of Justice says it's found a pattern of sexual abuse at two California women's prisons, the Central California Women's Facility in Chowchilla and the California Institution for Women in Chino.
7: The DOJ finding the California Department of Corrections and Rehabilitation and two specific prisons in the state violated female prisoners' 8th and 14th Amendment rights by failing to protect them from sexual abuse by staff. Officials giving California 49 days to implement mandatory recommendations at prisons, including expanded camera coverage and improved staff training.
5: Fox's Kristen Goodwin. The 5th U.S. Circuit Court of Appeals has restored several parts of a 2021 Texas election law that overhauled mail-in and assisted voting, overturning the block on those provisions issued by a lower court. Wall Street stocks rose to record highs. The Dow gained 69, the Nasdaq plus 214, the S&P up 50 points. The price of Brent crude, the international standard, fell 2.1%. 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
10: Ice Cube's Big 3 season is heating up, and it all comes down to this. 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

0: It's a pellet gun, BB gun, and fireworks. They say he told investigators he had considered other locations in New York City before deciding on the employee entrance at 26 Federal Plaza. Surveillance video shows a man in a helmet lighting fireworks, pouring gasoline onto a stairwell and lighting it, then firing a BB gun before a security guard tackles him. In New York City, Tanya J. Powers, Fox News.
1: Arabaca is due back in court in December. A federal civil rights agency dropping a subpoena enforcement action against Nike over its hiring and diversity practices.
2: 7 months after the Equal Employment Opportunity Commission asked a federal court to force Nike to comply with a subpoena seeking information about its diversity, equity, and inclusion policies, the agency's backing off. In a court filing, the EEOC said Nike has now provided the requested documents and information. EEOC Chair Andrea Lucas launched the investigation herself in 2024 as part of her broader scrutiny of corporate DEI policies, alleging Nike discriminated against white employees. Nike declined to comment on the dismissal, but had argued in court the subpoena amounted to a fishing expedition. Carmen Roberts, Fox News.
1: The UK's recorded its hottest day of the year, with temperatures hitting 100.6 degrees Fahrenheit in West London. Britain and France experiencing their fifth heat wave of the year. Drought conditions are spreading, and authorities remain on high alert for wildfires. I'm Lisa Lacerra. 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

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Our number, 877-381-3811, 877-381-3811. There's a lot of nonsense going on with Trader Tucker Carlson. No pants, Matt Gaetz. By the way, I have posted a few things on that guy. You really ought to check him out. Really, very, very sick. Some of you watch his TV show, listen, you might want to stop. I'm not kidding. But we've talked about it here before. And I mentioned, you know, Special Forces, maybe the 82nd Airborne Division.

0: taking out the uranium, the enriched uranium, in order to secure it. Because I'd done some research, and pretty much you either continue to hit it and try and encase it, or if you want to go get it, which is actually the safest way to deal with it, particularly when you're dealing with the Iranian regime, we have forces that are actually trained in doing this. Special forces, part of the 82nd Airborne, and so forth and so on. And so when the issue was coming up, the president was discussing it, nation was discussing it, we were discussing it. I discussed it myself on March 28, 2026. Now, I am very proud of what I said. There's nothing not to be proud of. And I was very clear about what I said. At no time did I say that we should be sending in hundreds of thousands of ground troops or ground troops at all. This was very specific with a very sophisticated, difficult, and specific mission. The other week, people were talking about neocons wanting to send in ground troops in Iran. First of all, I don't know who neocons are, and I don't know who they're talking about. I've not heard any groundswell for ground troops in Iran from anybody. Now, maybe there's some backbencher somewhere, something like that. Maybe there's some columnist somewhere. But as a general matter, I haven't heard from anybody. Have you, Mr. Producer? I mean, I was shocked. Now, I didn't see this or hear this myself. It was brought to my attention. And this is a cacophony, a chorus line that we hear all the time. It's a complete straw man. And so I indicated that online, and then No Pants Gates comes up with this clip from March 28th. Today, I don't listen to these guys. Tucker Carlson, was it today, Mr. Producer? Yesterday, completely edited what I said to make it sound like I wanted to send in hundreds of thousands of ground troops. But my interest is in you, Mr. and Mrs. America, the millions of people in this audience, all of our affiliates, to underscore what I said. So we went back and we got the 2 minutes. There are no edits whatsoever in any direction. And I want you to hear exactly what I said. And then you'll see also that traitor Tucker Carlson and No Pants Gates are truly lowlives who lie to their audiences, who just lie. They can't help it, or they can help it, but they're sick nonetheless. Here we go. March 28, 2026. Cut 19, go.
1: Now, one other thing. Troops on the ground. He said no troops on the ground. I don't remember that in any campaign speech either. But why would we need troops on the ground? Well, there's a lot of reasons, and we wouldn't need 300,000 of them. It's this uranium, too. We've got to get the uranium. If it cannot be destroyed, if it cannot be altered, we got to get it for the reason I just said. You can make dirty bombs, and over time you can still make sophisticated missiles. So you need to get to the uranium. That's why I'm reading in the paper, we're talking about the 82nd Airborne, we're talking about these various special forces and the various military services and so forth. He's not talking about sending regular army and infantry in by the hundreds of thousands. The men he's talking about, the units he's talking about, they are specialized. And you know what else? I remember from my days in the Reagan administration, many of them are trained for a moment like this to try and secure enriched uranium. Many have been trained for moments like this. I guess what I'm trying to say is we are in good hands. No, not with Allstate, but with President Trump, because he's a man with enormous intelligence, enormous common sense. He's not an ideologue. He doesn't run around with slogans. He's prudential. He looks at the facts. He looks at the challenge, and he's dealing with it now. You might say, but he's negotiating a peace deal. First of all, did you look at those 15 points that were in the media? You know what that was? That was unconditional surrender. The Iranians apparently said,

0: No, the president said, okay, who's up next? I think we're very lucky that he is where he is.
1: You know, Mr. Producer, I wasn't even pushing hard on the Special Forces or the 82nd Airborne. I just pointed out this is something the president was concerned about and talking about, and this is the sort of thing we've done in the past. And I ask you, Mr. and Mrs. America, I'm blessed to have you in the audience in our national town hall meeting. Am I promoting the sending of ground troops into Iran in this? You can be honest, Mr. Producer, am I? Not even a little. Not even a little. So you need to get to the uranium. That's what I'm reading in the paper. We're talking about the 82nd Airborne. We, meaning the administration. We're talking about these various special forces and the various military services and so forth. He's not, meaning the president, talking about sending regular army and infantry in by the hundreds of thousands. The men he's talking about, the president's talking about, which of course I would support if he felt it was necessary to get the enriched uranium out, not hundreds of thousands, but as I explained here, the targeting with special forces or even part of the 82nd Airborne. It's not the whole 82nd Airborne. So how do you get from this to Levin is promoting ground troops in Iran? How do you get there? You don't. This is what No Pants Matt Gaetz is hanging his underwear on. This was what traitor Tucker Carlson took yesterday and edited. Now, if I feel there's a war in which we need ground troops, I will talk about it, but I tell you exactly what I think about these events. So I wanted to straighten that out, at least with you in the audience here. And if you're online and you hear one of these numbskulls make these comments, you've heard the facts. You've heard the recording of exactly what I said on Life, Liberty, and Levin. It's available for everybody. Everybody. That's what I said. Now, I'm not going to play defense on this. I'm only pointing this out to demonstrate to you what low lives these two guys, how evil they are, that you cannot believe anything they say at any time. They don't want to debate in terms of discussing the issues, arguing over the issues. They just lie. They lie and they make the most outrageous, anti-Semitic, Jew-hating comments. They're making America-hating comments. I mean, whose side of this war are they on? They're obviously on Iran's side. They're on the side of the Islamists. We already know this from traitor Tucker Carlson. That's abundantly clear. And No Pants Matt Gaetz has made it abundantly clear, too. 20 times a day, he's trashing Israel, trashing the prime minister, trashing. He's not trashing the enemy. He almost never trashes the enemy. None of them do. None of them do. They trash us, you and me, our country, our military. And here they're really trashing the president. But they don't want to say that. But that's what they're doing. They're trashing the president. We'll be right back.
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10: 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Mississippi Insurance Commissioner Mike Chaney is pushing short-term health plans as a lower-cost option for residents. The plan could cost a couple hundred dollars a month, but may deny coverage for pre-existing conditions. Authorities in Jackson say there is still no official cause or manner of death for 29-year-old Tasia Fortune. Fortune was found hanging from a tree on August 3rd, and the state medical examiner conducted an autopsy Tuesday. Police say the investigation remains active and classified as a death-pending investigation while they await the medical examiner's findings. Two men charged in connection with the Jackson homicide have been denied bond. Justin Ross and James Nichols are each charged with two counts of capital murder and aggravated assault. Police say two men were killed and a third was injured in a June 12th shooting on Beasley Road. With the News Flash, I'm Trey Westerberg, News Talk 1180 AM and 96.9 FM, WJNT.
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0: along with Zudi Jasser, so we can dig into Islamism and Iran. And Saturday, we have a great show, too. Peter Schweitzer and former Secretary of State and CIA Director Mike Pompeo. So we have two very powerful shows and, of course, my opening statements, but they're very powerful. I hope you'll set your record button or press it, whether you DVR or something. People said, DVR, what are you, an old guy? That's not what we do. Well, that's what I do. I don't know what you do when you're watching other stuff, but that's what I do. Me and tens of millions of others, right, Mr. Producer? General Jack Keane on Fox Business today with Stuart Varney. Cut 18, go.
1: General, do you expect Iran to become more aggressive as we approach the midterms?
2: Well, if you look at their pattern of behavior, you know, since we've gone to the ceasefire back on April the 7th, and remember, we went to the ceasefire because they wanted to negotiate over the Straits of Hormuz, and they had imposed their will on it on March the 2nd after we began operations on February the 28th. And I think when from April the 7th and supposedly trying to get we're under a ceasefire, which was on again, off again, they have continuously become more aggressive in terms of frequency of attacks, going all the way back 4 months now. And I think as we get closer to the midterms, it's likely they will. And the reason for that is because they believe in their head now that they have something of an upper hand here, Stuart, because we went to the ceasefire over oil and gas prices and the impact of the midterms. And as we get closer to the midterms, they think the less likelihood that President Trump would ever react very consequentially in terms of military operations. In other words, they think they can get away with it and force concessions out of the United States. That's kind of their strategy. But they have miscalculated time and time again dealing with this president, Stuart. And if that's their game plan, and it could very well be, they're going to miscalculate here because he absolutely will come down hard on them as a result of it.
0: All right. There's no smarter military tactician than retired four-star Army General Jack Keane, as far as I'm concerned. All right, let's dig into a few other things here. What do you think? I think we do. Bear with me a second. You know, the Democrats keep throwing around this stuff about white supremacy. I mean, I'm going to see right here about authoritarianism and everything like that. This is just so outrageous. It's so outrageous. It just never ends. For example, Kamala Harris is on Stacey Abrams' podcast today. I mean, these are two truly pathetic people. Truly pathetic people. Two losers. Losers. Who knew Stacey Abrams had a podcast? Well, listen to this crap. Cut 11, go.
3: Part of the pain of this moment, Stacey, is...
0: Oh, she's in such pain. She just paid over $8 million for a home in Malibu, right, Mr. Producer? Such pain. What does she do for this money? I don't even know. She probably gives speeches. You know, what a lot of these donors do, these organizations do, they pay these people, and Republicans too, $250,000 a speech. Can you believe that? Well, it's true. Let's go to the top. Cut 11, please. Go.
3: Part of the pain of this moment, Stacey, is...
0: Hold on. You got to hold your nose. I mean, my voice isn't the most harmonious in the world. This I know, and I'm proud of it regardless. But it's not that. You know, part of the pain of this, Stacey, is... she's in terrible pain. Poor woman. She lost a presidential election through a phony nomination process. She didn't have to run in a single state in a primary.
4: You know, part of the pain of all this, Stacey, it's the white supremacists here. You know, but for a misogynist, it's white supremacists.
0: White supremacists? How about non-white Islamists? Is that a pain to anybody? I wonder how many of those Islamists vote for women. How many? Go ahead.
3: Leaders who are pushing this kind of this narrative about who is a legitimate American citizen
0: among Americans. Excuse me. Who is pushing a narrative about who is a legitimate American citizen? What is she talking about? Birthright citizenship? Birthright citizenship? Let's stop playing games. If these various manufactured laws and so forth and so on resulted in the birth of future Republicans, are you kidding me? They'd be opposing it every step of the way. Every step of the way. So these people want abortion on demand, and they got it in Massachusetts the other day. It's disgusting. Right up to the minute before birth. Right up to the minute before birth. That's infanticide, okay? That's what that is. But when it comes to the birthright citizenship of the children of foreigners, boy, they'll defend that. Right to the hilt. Right to the kid. It pains me. 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
7: 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Starting tonight, a heat advisory is in effect until August 16th at 8 p.m. for the listening area. Later tonight, mostly clear with a low around 77. Looking ahead to Friday, sunny skies with a high near 101. Currently, it's 98 and clear. I'm Bill Banks with your weather flash.
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1: Let us play this again because I think I stepped all over it. Mocking Kamala. Kamala. You know, these Democrats coming out of California, most parts of the country, but especially California, are real lightweights, aren't they? Oh, yeah. Has guy Newsome? Hey, I'm all down. I mean up for the counter-revolution now. You know, I'm not really establishment anymore. Guy's been DA, he's been mayor, he's been governor. I'm not establishment, no, no. I'm up for the revolution. I'm down for it. You know, I'm up and down and all around. Anyway, let's take it from the top. Kamala and Stacey, but mostly Kamala. Cut 11, go.
2: Part of the pain of this moment, Stacey, yeah, is these so-called leaders who are pushing this kind of this narrative about who is a legitimate American citizen.
1: How dare you push that narrative about who's a citizen and who's not? We're all citizens of the world, and the world, well, we're all citizens of America. I told you, low IQ. Go ahead.
2: Among American citizens, yes. This blood and soil narrative that's
1: been... Okay, hold on. A blood and soil narrative. What the hell is she talking about? She's got quite a vacuous brain, vacuous cranium, I should say. You know, blood and soil. Blood and soil. Blood and soil. Go ahead. Go ahead.
2: The highest levels of our government to suggest that, you know, once again, to hearken back to times when it was explicit that there was a hierarchy among Americans.
1: But she's so desperate to create the racism of the 60s or the racism. That would be 1960s or 1860s. She's so desperate to create this argument. Oh, my Lord. That she makes no sense. She's an idiot. She's an idiot. And then the hierarchy among Americans, no hierarchy. You're either a citizen or you're not. And there was a legitimate fight over what birthright citizenship means. But what does that have to do with what you're even saying, you moron? You know, it pains me. Pains us. Trust me. Go ahead.
2: And whom was inferior, all citizens. And that's what's happening right now.
1: No, that's not what's happening. This is why you lost, and you lost in every single swing state. Even the swing states where the swingers are. You lost. You lost. Because you're an idiot. And no wonder you didn't do interviews. I understand it. Now, here's a joke. Now, it's early yet, of course. We know pollsters are usually wrong, but nonetheless, she's leading Newsom in the polls. Did you see that, Mr. Producer? Now, what kind of a imbecile does Newsom have to be? A big one, because he can't get water into fire hydrant. Does anybody know why we have fire hydrants? So we can have water flow, you know, in case we need it for, among other things, fires? Exactly. So when there's a fire... And you don't have water flowing into the fire hydrant. Isn't that like basic stuff? Taxes are the highest in the world in California. Local and state taxes. Sales taxes. Income taxes. User fees. It's up the wazoo. But affordability. But you would think with all the money these people pay in taxes, that when there's a fire, the damn fire hydrants would work. Right? Wrong. And now they can't even rebuild. What kind of a state is this? This California? I don't know. But I'm really tired of the hierarchy of citizenship. Hold on. But I'm really tired of the hierarchy of citizenship here. I am like the old days. Like what old days? What are you talking about? She's such a moron. Now, speaking of morons, we have Kathy Hochul. The governor of New York. It's another one who fell into the job. Because Cuomo couldn't keep his hands in his pocket. So he had to resign. I'm sorry. Those are the facts. Those are the facts. Boy, what a lineup running for mayor there. You had Cuomo and now Sliwa. The hell's happened to him? And Mondami. What a disaster. Nonetheless, and of course, she's running against a good guy, Blakeman. Right, Mr. Producer? Bruce Blakeman, who we like. He'll be back. Next week, he'll be on the program. And it'd be great if he won. Then he could deal with Mondami, too. But here's Hoch at a press conference yesterday. She's so proud. There is absolutely no formal coordination between ICE and local law enforcement. So if you have a foreigner who came into the country illegally and murdered somebody or raped somebody or molested a five-year-old, don't worry. Hochul in no way is going to work with the feds to deport that person. Aren't you happy in New York? Aren't you pleased about this? You should be, right? How insane do you have to be today to vote for a Democrat? I think you really have to be off your rocker. I know we have questions about Republicans. They're not doing this. They're not doing that. They have a tiny majority. But they're not them. That's the point. This is the reality. They're not them. If it was a mannequin running against Hochul, who's pretty close to a mannequin, but if man or womankin or whatever they call them, you know what? Fine by me. I'd still vote for the mannequin. To repeat what I've said over the decades, I'd vote for a kumquat over one of them. It's just true. It's absolutely true. So here's Kathy Hochul. Cut 12, go.
3: That's one of the reasons I'm proud that we signed one of the most comprehensive laws to rein in ICE in the entire country.
1: Okay, lady, can I tell you? May I call you a lady? Now, I'm a woman. Well, I can't call you a woman. You can't define a woman. I want to get to that in a minute, the WNBA. We don't define women. No, it's what's between your ears, not what's between your legs. Okay, then call everybody what? Anyway, so she doesn't rein in ICE. What she's done is unconstitutional by claiming her state is a sanctuary state. Now, she's not required to make agreements with the feds, but you can't claim that your state is immune from federal law. You may recall, America, we fought a civil war over that, nullification. But I seem to recall the Democrats were on the wrong side of that one, too. Just like this, Nimrod. That's right, I said it. Nimrod. I don't even know what the hell a Nimrod is, but she's a Nimrod. Go ahead.
3: It prohibits law enforcement agencies from having formal agreements with ICE.
1: Yay! Yay, congratulations. Illegal aliens who shouldn't even be in this wonderful country, who are molesting, raping, oh yeah, they're just having a grand old time in our country, lawlessly and so forth, because those people, they can't get them either. And then they wonder why. ICE goes into these communities and they're knocking on doors of innocent American citizens. That's because, you see, ladies and gentlemen, if local law enforcement would assist ICE, they don't need to knock on an American citizen's door. They would know where these people are because they were either just released from jail or they get them while they're being released from jail. So the Democrat cities and the Democrat states create the very environment, the scenario that they complain about. And they're proud of it, you know. They want these votes. I just wish people could walk in the streets with a scarlet letter on their forehead, maybe on their ass, but either way, and saying, I'm a left-wing Democrat who voted for Hochul and Mondami. And I don't believe in law enforcement. You know what I mean, Mr. Producer? Let them be the targets. Leave the rest of us the hell alone. We do believe in law enforcement. We do believe in deporting illegal aliens. All of them. All of them. So, leave us alone. But there they are, the ones with the scarlet letter on their foreheads or their ass. They're the ones you can go get. Leave us alone. We don't need to hear any more from her. Then we have Mamdani, same press conference. He's very proud. Very proud. Because all of his good friends who are illegal alien Marxists and Islamists, they would be rounded up and removed. Cut 13, go.
4: New Yorkers
1: what is
4: are
1: you know
4: horrified.
1: What? I just noticed how he speaks, Mr. Producer. You know, New Yorkers and we Ugandans. I mean, New Yorkers, yes, New Yorkers. He speaks for you New Yorkers. Turns out we have a poll now. He's hated in New York. Did you see that poll, Rich? He's hated. 69% don't support his policy. Too late. Go ahead.
4: New Yorkers. Are horrified by the actions of ICE.
1: Really?
4: These are actions that are ripping apart the very fabric of communities across the city and
1: no,
4: the state.
1: No, not really. I don't think they are. I really don't. No, they're not. You have a number of... You can't call them illegal aliens. Everybody's a New Yorker. That's what they do. New Yorker... What do you call somebody from Detroit? A Detroiter? I mean, seriously. What do you? I'm not making fun. I don't know what it is. We got a Philadelphian. We got a Pittsburghian. We got... Go ahead.
4: There are neighborhoods today where you can feel the absence of those who do not feel as if they can leave their homes any longer.
1: And tell me, which one of those neighborhoods is it? And have you been to one of those neighborhoods? Go ahead.
4: New Yorkers want a leader like the governor that we have who can look at that cruelty and name it for what it is. And they know that the choice is Governor Hochul.
1: No, what's the cruelty? What did you call it? This is a guy who undermines the cops, right? All of them, they have their, you know, hey, no cops, defund them, no prisons, defund that, defund ICE. Defund all that. And, you know, these are the people who were horrified by the actions of ICE. No, I'm not. I love ICE. I want you folks in ICE to know I love you. Get rid of the illegal aliens. It's okay. You may not be popular among these Democrat mayors and governors, but who cares? Who cares? I'll be right back.
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0: We have a couple of important guests tonight. Hour two, we have one in hour three, so I'm trying to get through many things that I want to address. Oh, I owe you something, don't I, Mr. Producer? Gold. 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It's a great company. You're going to love working with them. Okay. What do we have here? We have a bunch of lunatics. These people are still lunatics. We have this guy, Senator John Ossoff. He's a radical left-wing senator from Georgia. He's Jewish, at least in name only. And the Atlantic version of the Jewish Insider, the editor there, has outed this guy. Outed him for what? He said, look, this senator who's Jewish comes back here to Atlanta and Georgia generally, and he talks about how he supports Israel, the Jewish groups and the Jews. Then he goes back to Washington, and every single vote is a vote against the state of Israel. Can you imagine being so duplicitous? So duplicitous that you're a left-wing Jew, you go back to Georgia, you tell the Jews you vote for Israel, you come back to Washington, and you vote against Israel every time. Can you imagine if a black representative did that? Can you imagine if any other ethnicity did that or any other religion did that? No. So this guy, in addition to be a left-wing hack who wants to go after Donald Trump if they take the Senate and the House, who is truly a radical, on top of that, he's a liar and a fraud. He's a liar and a fraud, this guy, Ossoff. And here he is yesterday. Do we have time, Rich, or not? Well, we don't. I'll play this for you when we come back. Then there's a guy, I thought had been relatively decent. His name is a Shinglosh, Jake. He says after the midterms, impeachment of Hegseth will be a priority. Folks, these people are, they're loaded for bear. They intend to go after Trump. They intend to go after his family. They intend to go after the envoys. They intend to go after Rubio and try and dirty him up. They intend to go after Hegseth. Can you remember another time in American history when a party sought to, or maybe will, impeach the Secretary of Defense in the middle of a war? You see how un-American that is, how unpatriotic it is, and impeach him for what? A bunch of concocted nonsense. All right, we'll be right back.
1: Hey, get in.
2: 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Who are you?
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7: The U.S. will come out stronger. I'm Lee Silicera, Fox News. That's Vice President J.D. Vance's take on the Iran conflict. He predicts the Strait of Hormuz will be open and oil and gas prices will stabilize, but he tells Fox's Will Cain.
8: The Iranians sometimes make commitments that they don't honor. They make a deal, they don't honor the deal.
7: The goal of the conflict, he says, is ensuring Gulf countries can send oil and gas to the world economy and ensuring Iran never gets a nuclear weapon. This says the Pacific-based aircraft carrier USS George Washington is heading toward the Middle East as reports have emerged of mental health and supply issues aboard the long-deployed USS Abraham Lincoln. Lincoln has been deployed a record-setting 240 days. A guilty plea expected tomorrow from Luigi Mangione in the federal case, accusing him of stalking and killing the United Healthcare CEO as at a hotel in Midtown Manhattan in December 2024.
9: Mangione faces two federal interstate stalking charges resulting in the death of United Healthcare CEO Brian Thompson in 2024. A senior Justice Department source tells Fox News there is no plea deal and the DOJ is seeking the maximum penalty of life in prison without parole. In other words, Mangione is expected to plead guilty tomorrow without anything promised in return.
7: Fox's Brian Yenis had been had in federal court. Mangione also faces state charges, but under New York state law, a state prosecution could be barred if the federal case is resolved, though it's not automatic. Finally, fire crews in central England battling several fires after the UK recorded its hottest day of the year. The fires across the West Midlands burned several homes to the ground, and a fire official says they have been one of the most significant incidents the region's fire service has ever dealt with. Britain is experiencing its fifth heat wave of the year, with the first recorded in May. 2026 has now had a record 4 days with temps of nearly 97 degrees or more. 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
13: Yay!
7: Poland's prime minister says they've thwarted a Russian plot to kill a Ukrainian-American citizen.
14: Poland's prime minister Donald Tusk called the plot unprecedented, saying it was the first time someone on the order of Russia tried to attack an American citizen in a NATO country. Polish authorities say last week they detained a suspect recruited by Russia, and Tusk said the American citizen, who was of Ukrainian origin,

0: after nationwide public backlash.
1: Garrett Landley, founder and CEO of artificial intelligence-powered security camera operator Flock Safety, tells Fox Business data has been deleted after 30 days, but the company found most cases are solved much faster.
2: Over 90% of the cases solved using Flock are done in 7 days. And so we're suggesting to every city to adopt a 7-day retention policy.
1: And Flock is requiring law enforcement to use a tool to flag abusive behavior. The ACLU responded to the reforms, calling them a thinly veiled PR attempt to counter communities' genuine privacy concerns. Jenny Coselda, Fox News.
0: The winning $1 billion Powerball ticket was sold in Western Illinois at a gas station. The prize can be taken as an annuity or as a lump sum. This is the first jackpot win since May 2nd. I'm Lisa Lucera. This is Fox News.
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7: Hello, America. 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Our number, 877-381-3811. 877-381-3811. Well, let's get into this. Yes, we does, and yes, we is, and yes, we shall. Hassan Piker, a.k.a. Hassan Puker, who is an example of birthright citizenship, born of Turkish parents in the United States. They were not citizens. Somehow, they rushed him back to Turkey. Sure, that wasn't the plan, of course. He was radicalized, and at the age of 18, he returned to the United States to go to college here. And he has been an outspoken attacker of America, of Jews, Christians, promoting Mao Zedong. The real lowlife. They say he's a womanizer. I'm wondering if he's at the opposite. You get my drift, Mr. Producer? So here is Hassan Puker on his Twitch stream yesterday, cut 8. Remember, he's the voice and the face of the Democrat Party. Go.
8: I know we don't always see eye to eye on a lot of stuff.
7: Talking to moderate.
8: But you have to literally, at some point, I know you don't want to do this, defend me. And not because...
7: Okay. I've been doing this 25 years almost. I'm under nonstop assault. Particularly online. Have I ever said to anybody they have to defend me, Rich? Have I ever gone on the air and said, you know what, folks, you got to defend me. Somebody has to defend me. If I go on online, somebody has to defend me. Very few people defend me, as a matter of fact. Very few people defend me. I defend a lot of people. But very few people defend me. I just live with it. Just the nature of the beast. Other people get defended. I don't get defended. Do I go out? Hey, somebody out there, you got to defend me. What kind of a punk is this? What kind of a quizzling chicken-ass is this guy? Go ahead.
8: I have to say, not because I'm a part of this coalition, even though I am, whether you like it or not, but you are going to inevitably have to say, this is a ridiculous conversation that we're having because the real conversation that Republicans don't want to have is the cost of living crisis.

0: That requires
1: sure we do.
0: You.
1: I'm more than happy. First of all, it's not a crisis. It's a crisis in Turkey, I understand. But more than happy to discuss that. We discuss it all the time. Affordability. First, we want to discuss availability. How do we make sure there's goods and services available to all Americans? As for affordability, people are talking with their feet. They're leaving New York. They're leaving California. They're leaving the dark blue states. They're heading for the bright red states where there's no state income tax. That's where they're going. So there you are. I just discussed affordability for about, what, 80 seconds. Go ahead.
2: Some point to basically take the L a little bit, okay? And maybe be a little bit more honest about how I'm not this dangerous, toxic, radical force. I'm not expecting you to
1: no,
2: defend.
1: You are. You're a dangerous, toxic, radical force. You're a Marxist Islamist who promotes Mao Zedong. Other than that, you're just fine. Go ahead.
2: Clips out of context or anything like that. I'm not even expecting you to defend
1: some of
2: these.
1: Who's he talking to, Rich? I don't even know. Who's he talking to? Just the moderate, do they sit around and have clips? You're a moderate Democrat out there, right? Work for a living, maybe you're in Congress. You know, they get at least clips or something. They don't have clips, you creep, you punk. Go ahead.
2: Mince at all. I think you should probably attack the form. You should attack the form. You should attack the function. You should probably attack the very reason as to why Republicans have made this.
1: Is it happy hour in his studio or something? I don't know. Maybe he's taking Joe Rogan's studio, you know, where they smoke pot from time to time. Oh, he's cool. By the way, did you see what he said? That he thinks that Candace Owens is maybe more right or accurate or on the assassination of Charlie Kirk. Did you hear that one, Rich? What's going on with these people? We're surrounded by nuts, absolute nuts. And I'm convinced that's why people listen to them. They're either listening to them out of Pakistan or they're just nuts. Go ahead.
2: Or are trying to make this a salient line of attack. Instead of just allowing the Republicans to consistently make this the number one f-ing issue, because every moment that the Republicans are talking about this and you're leaning into it is a f-ing another moment where you're not talking about the issues, and it will actually become a salient narrative, and it will be awful.
1: What a rambling, incoherent buffoon. Number one. Number two. What a coward. People, they're not defending me. You got a big audience. Just speak. To speak. Now, this is a guy who threatens lawmakers. Who literally threatens lawmakers. Calls for them. Am I right? He calls for some of them to be killed, Mr. Reducer, or am I wrong? He does. I certainly don't want to be inaccurate. Let's check out this flashback. Cut 9, go.
2: If you cared about Medicare fraud or Medicaid fraud, you would Rick Scott.
3: Yeah, kill them. Kill those motherfuckers. Murder those motherfuckers in the street. Let the streets soak in their red capitalist blood.
4: Didn't he go to war and like literally lose his eye because some Mujahideen, a brave soldier, f***ed his eye hole with their Isn't that how he lost his dumb eye? America deserved 9/11, dude. I'm saying it.
1: Mm-hmm. Why is he an issue? Why doesn't anybody come to defend him? Why don't we discuss affordability, the issues? What's with the moderates? Someday, you're going to have to come defend me. That would be salient. He doesn't even know what context you use there. No, that would be salient. The salient situation, I would say. And then we have the Democrats going on about a big tent. You know, it's got to be a big tent for these people, you know, like Puker. Like Al Sayed, like Talib, like Omar, and the like. Oh, yeah, big tent from Mondummi. All these Marxist Islamists, big tent. Now, I'm going to explain to you what that means in a moment, because it doesn't mean what you might think it means. We need a big tent. We need to let these people into our mental institution. We have a tent, a mental institution tent here. They got to get in a tent. Cut 10, go.
0: I think if we want to be in the majority, we're going to have to be a big tent party. I would much rather have that diversity in our party than have it outside the party.
5: It's a big tent. I've always said I'd rather not be in charge of a party that is lockstep this way.
1: No.
6: We do have Nancy a big Pelosi. Tent.
7: It's no, tremendously exciting for all of us, for the big tent of the Democratic Party.
8: Look, we are a big tent party.
1: May I ask you a question? Are they Indians or something, Rich? Are they Native Americans? We have a big tent. We have a tent. Big tent. We got powwows. We got big tents. Big tents. Go ahead.
9: Democratic Party has always been known, and mostly this is good. Sometimes it's not, as a big tent. And my view is that we are a big tent party.
1: Chris Van Hollen, who's a sleazeball extraordinaire. This is what I wanted to explain, then we have to take a break. It's not a big tent. You ready? The Democratic Socialists of America are part of the Democrat Party. They're not letting them in the tent. They're part of what's in the tent already. Hakeem Jeffries said today that he's going to target and focus on the Supreme Court. He's going to pack it. That's not very different from the Democratic Socialists of America, is it? Are getting rid of the Electoral College? Or having no border and letting illegals in? Or crippling ICE so we can't deport them? I mean, I can go on and on down the list, right? They're not that far apart, the Democratic Socialists of America and the Democrat Party. Remember the book he wrote, American Marxism, 1.3 million copies? These are American Marxists. American Marxists. Now, you have the Trotskyites, right? That would be like the DSA. And then maybe you have like the Gorbachevs. Something like that. We'll be right back.
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10: 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But listen anyway. They know they're probably wrong. Mark Levin is on the radio.

0: It's always good to have our friend, Representative Jim Jordan, Chairman of the House Judiciary Committee. How are you?
1: I'm good, good, Mark. How about you?
0: I'm good. It's always a pleasure. How's your lovely wife?
1: She's doing fine. Thanks for asking. We had some grandkids with us for a few weeks, so it was all good. All good.
0: So you hurt your back, you got to get on the floor, you got to chase balls, you got to do all kinds of stuff, you know.
1: I stepped on a little toy car, it was a metal car,
0: God.
1: And it like punctured my foot.
0: Oh.
1: And I'm like, dang, do I got to get a tetanus shot now? What do I got to call the doc? And now you had one like 7, 8 years, you're fine. But you forget what that's like when you know, when you had all the kids. And now, yeah, it's funny.
0: Trot, I always sit in on a chair. No, I'm just kidding. Anyway, Jim, the Democratic Socialists of America, I mean, to me,
1: yeah.
0: The Democrat Party, and they have a big area of overlap, maybe even 80%. Hakeem Jeffries today is going on and on about how he's going to destroy the Supreme Court. You know they want to destroy the Electoral College. You know they want to destroy immigration and ICE and all the rest. The others, they're just in your face about it. You know what I mean? To me, there is a lot of similarity. What do you think?
1: Yeah, I mean, let's just be honest. The once great party of FDR and JFK is now anti-Israel, anti-Semitic, and socialist. They're against free markets.
0: Jimmy Carter.
1: They're against every common sense policy. Defund the police, abolish ICE, men and women sports, sanctuary jurisdiction, shut down the government 42 days last fall, 70 some days this spring. You could just keep going, like all kinds of crazy. I mean, the lady up in Wisconsin, she was against Thanksgiving. Like, I'm like thinking, like, if you're running for office in America, you probably should be for Thanksgiving. That's just kind of like, when you match that up with El Saeed in Michigan, who won that close race, who doesn't like football. And you're like, wait, you're the party that's against Thanksgiving and not for football? Like, I don't know that that's going to fly. So, it's like they're just, not all Democrats are crazy, but the left that controls their party is. And to your point, it seems like more and more of them are fine with the craziness, even if they don't espouse it themselves.
0: I'm just hearing you say that. Can you imagine not having Thanksgiving and football on Thanksgiving? I mean, what the hell is that all about? And I love it that this guy Al Saeed talks about the male toxicity in football. Now, can you imagine a radical Islamist talking about male toxicity? That's pretty funny, don't you think?
1: Yeah, and it's like, what? Do they want us all to be like wimpy, sissy? You know, we're Americans. Americans aren't timid people. We're not wimpy people. We're Americans. And like, I just don't see how that flies. So let's hope that, you know, Mike Rogers wins that Senate race up there in Michigan.
0: We're all in on him. We're all for him. Now let's talk about socialism a little bit. I love when the socialists talk about democracy.

0: And they talk about affordability. First of all, socialism is the economic theory that the state controls the means of production. How is that democracy? Yeah. That's number one. And number two, affordability. Has anybody lived in a blue state or a blue city lately? Are they affordable, Mr. Chairman?
1: No, I was just out in California a week and a half ago, and it's like, you know what we're concerned about gas prices, and I understand that. It's tough on, you know, middle class, working class families, but out in California, it's like $7 a gallon. And look, Mark, maybe we've talked about this before. I actually was in the Soviet Union 39 years ago.
0: No, I didn't know this.
1: Competing again, I was competing in a competition over there, and I tell people, you go to places like that, you thank the good Lord you live here. I was just telling this group of people a little while ago that I was in Moscow in February. Moscow in February, it's like 400 below zero. There's no food to eat. It's dismal gray. And it's not
0: about
1: the people.
0: Sounds like Vermont.
1: People are people. Yeah, people are people. It's just that when you have a system there where there's no freedom, no liberty, no private property rights, no contract rights, no capitalism, no free markets, bad things happen. You go into a store, there's nothing to choose from. It's why all these Europeans coming here during the World Cup were like, oh, Costco, Bucky's. You know, big steaks, ranch dressing, that, like, we got everything here in America. It's the best place ever. And these socialists are like critiquing it and downgrading it all the time. Again, I think the American people have common sense, and hopefully they're going to see through all this when it comes to election day here in 80 some days.
0: Now, you were a world class college wrestler, weren't you? Tell me about that. Tell the country about that.
1: No, I mean, I wanted to play, you know, like most kids, I wanted to play middle linebacker, but when you're my size, you got to wrestle. So it's been good to our family. My brothers made his living at it, done very well. All our boys and nephews all competed, wrestled in college, and did well. And so it's been good for our family. I feel fortunate I got to be a part of it and had great coaches, and things went pretty well for us in the crazy sport of wrestling. And we got the president interested in it. We took him to the NCAA.
0: Let me say something about that. You know, when you're in high school, you do all the sports. I played baseball and basketball and this, that, and the other. But then when we had to wrestle, I have to be honest with you, Jim. I said, what the hell am I doing? This guy has his butt in my face. It smells like everybody before the shower. What the hell am I doing in this place? I couldn't get out of there fast enough. Am I wrong?
1: Yeah, it's
0: apparently
1: not for, No, it's not for everybody, but I don't know.
0: I'm just messing with you.
1: I tell folks that you know, when you're my size, it worked out well. So we love the sport. We've been involved with it for a long time. Our youngest boy coached at the college level for a while. Now he's a lawyer. You'd be proud to know, Mark. He's doing great as a lawyer.
0: We don't have enough lawyers, as you well know, Jim. So just want to point that out. Anyway, no, you should be proud. It's tough to be a lawyer. It's tough to become a lawyer, so forth and so on. All right, let's get back to this stuff. Now, you're very, and I'm going to call you a righteous Gentile. And what that means when a Jew says that is you're a non-Jew who is supportive of Judaism, and I might add Christianity, the Judeo-Christian belief system. But you have the courage to speak out and defend Jews. You're a tiny, tiny, tiny fraction of a 1% of the world population. And so it's so important that the Jim Jordans of the world speak out. You know what I mean, right?
1: Oh, yeah. No, I've been to Israel. I've been to Israel 6 times, and I tell people the miracle that is the state of Israel. What happened in 48, no one thought could happen. What happened then in 67, 73, how they've come back since October 7th. I mean, it's an amazing country, and there are all kinds of reasons why America should be the best friends with Israel. There are religious Judeo-Christian reasons. There are just the sort of the common values. They're a democracy, we're a democracy. And then finally, there's the cultural reasons that we share so much in common. And strategic reasons, militarily. So, yeah, we need to be friends with Israel.
0: Don't hang up. I want to carry you through the next segment. It's not like we get you that often, so it's a real treat. Don't hang up. We're on with Chairman Jim Jordan. We'll be right back.
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5: 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Authorities in Jackson say there is still no official cause or manner of death for 29-year-old Tasia Fortune. Fortune was found hanging from a tree on August 3rd, and the state medical examiner conducted an autopsy Tuesday. Police say the investigation remains active and classified as a death pending investigation while they await the medical examiner's findings. Two men charged in connection with the Jackson homicide have been denied bond. Justin Ross and James Nichols are each charged with two counts of capital murder and aggravated assault. Police say two men were killed and a third was injured in a June 12th shooting on Beasley Road. Mississippi Insurance Commissioner Mike Cheney is pushing short-term health plans as a lower-cost option for residents. The plan could cost a couple hundred dollars a month, but may deny coverage for pre-existing conditions. With the news flash, I'm Trey Westerberg, News Talk 1180 AM and 96.9 FM, WJNT.
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4: 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Starting tonight, a heat advisory is in effect until August 16th. Later tonight, mostly clear with a low around 77. Looking ahead to Friday, sunny skies with a high near 101. Friday night brings mostly clear conditions with a low around 76. Currently, it's 98 and clear. I'm Bill Banks with your weather flash.
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0: We're here with our friend Jim Jordan. Jim, let me ask you something about Ohio right now. How does it look there statewide? You got a couple of big races there.
1: Yeah, big races. Vivek's, I think, we endorsed him early. I really like Vivek. That race is pretty close, but I think, you know, Vivek's a smart guy. We want him to be our next governor. And of course, he's running against what you know, Amy Acton, the Fauci of Ohio, as she was dubbed back during the whole COVID thing. And then, of course, we get the tough Senate race. But I think John can win. I think Senator Husted can win. Sherrod Brown's not easy. He's been in office like 48 of the last 52 years or something in Ohio.
0: Yeah.
1: So we got to win both of those. But I think if President Trump is, you know, he's committed to helping. If he comes to Ohio and it helps us turn out Trump voters, I think we're going to be fine and win those races.
0: So, this guy, Sheldon Brown, isn't that his name?
1: Yeah, Sherrod Brown, yeah.
0: Sherrod, I like to call him. He's a hardcore lefty, man. I mean, he campaigns as a moderate, but he's a radical. He's way out there, don't you think?
1: Yeah, he's always been, you know, he tries to come across as, you know, fighting for the middle class and all, but he's voted left-wing, been a liberal big time all the way through. And he'll go along, as you were saying earlier, Mark, he'll go along with all this DSA stuff for sure. He's not going to say that during the campaign. It's Ohio, you know, but that's who he is deep down.
0: They always play these games of Democrats. I remember when Metzenbaum was in. Remember Metzenbaum?
1: Sure. He was a big lib. Yeah.
0: Hardcore, baby. Way out there. But then again, he'd go home. And I'm there for the blue-collar worker. I remember all this stuff.
1: Yeah. Yeah, sir.
0: I'm getting up there.
1: Funny. Yeah, I remember that name too, though. Metzenbaum. He was in for a long time.
0: Long time.
1: You're right. Yeah.
0: But you've had some very interesting governors and senators, very important ones too. Taft is a big name, right, in Ohio.
1: Yeah. Well, next to Virginia, we've had the most presidents. You know, Ohio is, you know, we're the seventh largest state, 12 million people, powerhouse state manufacturing. We had Harding and McKinley and Garfield and Grant and Taft and Hayes, you know, all these presidents over the years from Civil War up through like the first war, World War, we had just a bunch of presidents from Ohio.
0: Mm-hmm. Well, Virginia's not going to have anything for a long time. We got Spamburger. Or Scamburger, I call her, complete fraud and a phony. And it's going to be a while till we take anything back. Although I'm now a resident of Florida, I might say. Think you'd ever move to Florida, Jim?
1: Pardon?
0: You think if you retire one day, you'll ever move to Florida?
1: I don't know. You know, you don't want to retire. I feel like you can't retire either. You got to keep working. The good Lord doesn't want us to retire, Mark.
0: You ought to hear my wife and my kids, though.
1: But yeah, Florida's great. What the governor's done now is great, and of course, a lot of folks are moving down there for the freedom and the low, the no income tax and everything else.
0: All right, let me ask you.

0: this. How does it look in the House generally?
1: I think we can do it. You know, it's tough. History is against us, but we got good candidates, good colleagues running. We are raising. We're doing well in the fundraising. Now, they'll probably always in the end have a little more, just how they operate. But we're doing well there. The retirements have largely been, and, you know, we've had a number of retirements, close to like 40, I think. Most of them have been in relatively safe Republican seats, so that helps us. And, of course, what really helps us is that the two things I think help the most are redistricting. We're going to pick up seats because of redistricting in certain states for sure. Mm-hmm. And then the final fact that's probably the most important is, I said this in an interview, I don't know, a few weeks back, I said, you could summarize this election, this midterm election, in two sentences. They're crazy. We're not. And I think that's important to point that out to the American people, and how their craziness is going to impact them in such a negative, impact the country and families in such a negative way.
0: Mm-hmm. I actually think if people also look at the Trump economy, there's some very positive things about it. I mean, inflation is way down from where it was. The take-home pay is up from where it was.
1: Yep.
0: The unemployment number is very solid right now. I mean, there are things that are going on. And I would make the argument, if you look at these blue cities and blue states, they truly are becoming unaffordable. The taxes, sales and income taxes in many states, and the regulations. Yep. You know, I've talked about it on radio, Jim Jordan. You're New Jersey, you drive, you take the Brooklyn Bridge and you drive over there, and it's $25. That's $25 bucks?
1: Yeah.
0: That's crazy for the average person, is it not?
1: Yeah, it's just one more example of all the crazy positions that the left now has. And like I said, I think it's important we point that out and talk about, you know, if we get back to Reagan said it, you know, you get back to government's not the answer. Government's the problem. You get back to lower, you know, less government and more markets, more choice, more competition. You always get better price when those things happen. But we have to be willing to go tell that and how that impacts, you know, families out there, and say, like, look, you've had big government in these big blue areas. And what do you get? You get big crime, high crime, and you get high prices. And so, I think we have to do that in a compelling way while we're out there on the campaign trail. And then, frankly, highlight, you know, I always say we make this job too complicated. It's pretty basic. What'd you tell the voters you were going to do when you put your name on the ballot? Mm-hmm. If you get elected, do what you said. We said we'd secure the border. We did. We said we cut taxes. We did. We said able-bodied people getting your tax dollars in our welfare system are going to have to do a work requirement in order to get that money. We passed that. So there are things we have done that we said we would do, kept our word. And of course, then, as I said, continue to highlight where the left wants to take the country.
0: All right. One more thing I'd like to get into a little bit here is all these Democrats, including on your committee, talking about if they take the House, they want to impeach the president. They want to impeach Hegseth. They got a bunch of subpoenas. Right? You know, this guy Raskin is what he is. And it's going to get ugly, isn't it, if that happens?
1: Yeah, it sure is. They try to say they're not really going to do impeachment, but we know they will, and they're going to investigate the entire cabinet, the first family, and probably some private sector business people, too. So they're going to come up with everything. And remember what they did. The Democrats don't have term limits on their top person on each committee. But at the start of this Congress, they said, Jerry Nadler, you're off on judiciary. We're bringing in Jamie Raskin. And they did that because they think they're going to win. And if they win, they will run impeachment the more traditional way. They will run it out of the Judiciary Committee with Raskin being the point person, unlike how they did 7 years ago with Adam Schiff running it, secret impeachment out of the Intelligence Committee. So they're gearing up for that. And I think that's also something we can tell the people of this country. Do you want the country to go through all of that? Particularly what we've learned in the last couple of years, Mark, with what they were doing. You know, going and get people's phone records. They got my phone records for 2.5 years.
0: Terrible.
1: They got the Speaker of the House's phone records for 16 days after he becomes Speaker. They go get Kevin McCarthy's records and find out who he called, who called him, when it happened, how long it lasted, and pattern their. You can pattern someone's life. And then when Jack Smith, when we deposed him, he told us we did not get the context of any content of any communications of members of Congress. He lied to us.
0: He lied.
1: Because they got text messages from the National Archives that included communications with members of Congress, and they didn't filter that stuff out like you're required to do under the Constitution, as you well know as a great lawyer. So, that's what they did, and this is all coming back if they win.
0: Boy, oh boy.

0: We're going to do everything we can to turn out the vote here. We always do.
1: Yeah, you're great. You're great.
0: Jim Jordan, you're great too, brother. We really appreciate everything you do, and you're really cool. You're great. And God bless you, my friend.
1: Thanks, Clark. Keep it up. Keep it up, brother. Take care.
0: Take care of yourself. And by the way, he's not only a rock, rib, solid conservative, nicest guy in the world. Really is a very nice, gentlemanly man. I like him a lot. You like him a lot too, right, Rich? He really is a good guy. Well then, one of our favorite groups, of all groups, IFCJ, International Fellowship of Christians and Jews. Though the headlines may change, the threats facing Israel remain. And by the way, not just overseas, but in our own country here. So while much of the world has moved on to the next story, Israeli families continue living with the reality of terrorism, uncertainty, and recovery. Communities remain on alert. Parents still think twice before sending their children to school. 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And as Christians and Jews, we are called to stand with the people in the Holy Land, with God's children in times of need. And that's why the International Fellowship of Christians and Jews remains on the ground in the Holy Land each and every day, providing life-saving aid, food for struggling families, emergency assistance, bomb shelters, critical support for those impacted by war. 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We'll be right back.
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I want to set the stage for our guest next hour. I don't know him well. I met him briefly when I was in Israel about a month or two ago. And I was in the audience. He was on the dais with a number of people, including my wife, but others as well. And he was a man who was really looking for help. Looking for help. His name is Arnold Roth. 25 years ago, almost to the day, some of you may remember. Some of you may remember the terrorist attack, a suicide bomber on the Sabaro Italian restaurant in downtown Jerusalem that killed 15 people, including 7 children and a pregnant woman, and maimed upwards of 200. It was a massive explosion. Massive. Right in the middle of the day. I'd been to that location. It's no longer a Sabaro. And you could see the kind of damage it would do. Horrendous damage. It was intended to do as much damage as possible. He lost his daughter there. She was 15 years old. Her name is Malachi. Malachi. Arnold Roth and his wife, Primet Roth, went through a hell that nobody wants to go through, and in many ways, they're still going through it. Still going through it. 25 years ago, almost to the day. The ringleader there, it was really Hamas that did this, but the ringleader who helped organize it was a 20-year-old college student.

0: Imahlam, Aref, Ahmad, Al Tamimi. A woman, a female terrorist. She was in prison, but as part of a prisoner swap, they demanded that she be part of the swap, that she be released. This is 2011. So she was granted her release. She became a citizen of Jordan. You always hear about Jordan being sort of this moderate Arab country. Don't be fooled. Since then, she's publicly described her role in the Sabaro attack. She celebrated its lethality. It was one of the worst ever. She expressed no remorse for the terror bombing. None. For a period of time, as they write in the Free Journal, she was hosting a weekly television program in Jordan. Television program on the Hamas-affiliated Al-Quds satellite channel from 2012 to 2016. Now, Al-Tamimi, that's her name again, she remains on the FBI's most wanted list. There's an outstanding U.S. warrant for her arrest in Jordan. Jordan will not extradite her to the United States to face criminal charges, which were originally filed in 2013. The Roth family has filed a civil case, but there was a law passed in the United States that allows our government to prosecute these people, particularly given the fact that the family has roots in this country. And she can be tried without extradition, which is often necessary for a criminal trial. Jordan can block an extradition, but it cannot block a judgment, said Mark Goldfeld. I know him a little bit. My wife knows him better. He's a killer litigator. He's fantastic. He's the CEO and director of the National Jewish Advocacy Center. That's handling the case alongside the Schoen Law Firm and our dear, dear friend, David Schoen. For 25 years, this terrorist has lived free in Jordan while the Roth family lived with an empty chair at their table, points out the filing. The Congress opened the doors of American courts to American victims of terror, and after 25 years, the Roths are walking through that door. State Department has a $5 million bounty on her head. There's some concern there hasn't been enough pressure for Jordan to send her to the United States. I don't know why. I figure the State Department might want to do that, might want to provide more pressure. But he, that is, Arnold Roth, will be on the program after the top of the hour as we return from Israel. Right, Mr. Producer? It's like 3 in the morning there or something. We'll be right back.
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3: Looking at what's next, I'm Lisa LaSera, Fox News. The Justice Department is responding after a federal judge dismissed its anti-Semitism case against Harvard University.
4: A U.S. district judge in Boston ruling the Justice Department's lawsuit claiming Harvard University failed to protect Jewish and Israeli students from harassment, failed to show an ongoing violation of federal civil rights law. The government suing in March, alleging the school was in violation of Title VI of the Civil Rights Act of 1964. Harvard denying the claims, calling the suit retaliatory. The judge finding the government's complaint, which focused mostly on several incidents alleged in March of 2025, was too isolated and episodic. The DOJ says it disagrees with the ruling and is assessing next steps, stressing it's actively investigating anti-Semitism nationwide.
3: Fox's Kristen Goodwin. A judge has dismissed the years-long case against six Nevada Republicans who were accused of submitting a fake certificate that falsely declared Donald Trump the winner of the state's 2020 presidential election. State Attorney General Garen Ford, who was running for governor, says he plans to appeal. Vice President J.D. Vance predicting the Strait of Hormuz will be open and the U.S. will be stronger once the Iran conflict is over. He tells Fox's Will Cain.
5: We have a lot of tools at our disposal to compel action.
3: Vance says one of the main goals is to make sure Iran never has a nuclear weapon. Meanwhile, the Pacific-based USS George Washington has become heading towards the Middle East to replace the USS Abraham Lincoln, as reports have emerged of mental health and supply issues aboard the Lincoln. An Alabama man has been put to death for the 2021 rape and murder of a 5-year-old girl in the last of three executions in one day. Earlier, Tennessee and Oklahoma put inmates to death within 30 minutes of each other. The Tennessee man was executed for killing a maid at a motel in 1985. The Oklahoma man for killing his girlfriend in 2003. 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
3: The leader of the largest city in the Pacific Northwest is facing calls to step down.
10: Seattle Mayor Katie Wilson is facing the beginnings of a legal petition to remove her from office after a North Seattle couple filed charges for her recall, accusing her of failing to adequately address public safety concerns and criticizing her handling of police leadership and the city's surveillance camera system. The charge is now undergoing a technical review. If a superior court judge decides it can go forward, recall support voters have 6 months to gather nearly 70,000 signatures to get it on the ballot. Mayor Wilson's office saying the petition does not appear to have merit and that the mayor is focusing on making life safer and more affordable for the people of Seattle. Lillian Wu, Fox News.
3: Last time a Seattle mayoral recall made it to the ballot was in 1975. It failed. A man who secretly recorded himself touching a woman's hair aboard a D.C. Metro train is found guilty of assault.
11: A D.C. judge found Brian Bentiger